0: Here's one black traveler who tells Atlanta News First that the departure of Spirit Airlines is affecting his wallet and folks who are trying to ball out on the budget.
1: As soon as this Spirit ended around 3 o'clock on Saturday, by end of Sunday night, I've noticed prices were up with $100 and $250. You know, we're all feeling the impact of Spirit. People laughed and joked, but they kept prices down.
0: Some popular routes that Spirit once dominated have seen fares up about, 27%? AAA reports that about 39 million people are hitting the road as fuel prices are up about a buck and a half from this time last year. And finally, it's a fact, black folks created Memorial Day, but today, black war veterans are still being treated like they are, you know, the last in line for benefits and recognition. According to Kyle Bibby of the Black Veterans Project, the gap in benefits, health care, and wealth continued to persist and points out that racism many black veterans endured did not end when they took off their uniform. Instances of discrimination and even violence follow black veterans even after they risked their lives for the country. Black Americans were at the heart of Memorial Day's creation. Historians trace the first Memorial Day observance back to 1865 when newly freed enslaved Africans in Charleston, South Carolina, organized a day to honor black Union soldiers buried at a former Confederate prison camp. The event involved a procession, musical performances, and the decoration of graves with flowers. Stay connected and subscribe and follow BIN News this hour wherever you get your podcasts. I'm Doug Davis for the Black Information Network. Have a great Memorial Day weekend. Stay safe out there. If you see something, say something.
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0: 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We are WVON. It's the Kendall Moore Show. We get you from your work week to your weekend each and every Friday night. Westside Will is in the building.
1: What up?
0: Certainly appreciate that. Rev, what's going on?
1: Man, I'm good. To know how you be.
0: Hey, man, listen, you know, it costs me money for you two to be in this building. Oh, and I'm going to say that all the time. Always appreciate Turbine.
2: It don't cost him nothing.
0: My sister, Mona Lisa, is in the building.
3: Hey, y'all. Mona Lisa here.
0: Hey, man, like, just big shout, honestly. Jackie Robinson, I'm going to continue to repeat that throughout this evening. Mm-hmm. Mm-hmm. Jackie Robinson West, baseball, our black children, our black youth.
3: Yes.
0: So much going on in the black community.
3: Ooh.
0: In the meantime, I'm going to turn the page. Let me shake the paper.
3: Paper ready.
0: Hey, in the meantime, I want to bring this up. One of tonight's topics is today. Marks the third year officially for Brandon Johnson, our mayor, being in office.
3: Mm-hmm.
0: I'm not sure if we had the conversation here at WVON. I'm not sure if we had it on Fox. I'm not sure if we had it on NBC, MSNBC. It really doesn't matter. We're talking about here in the city of Chicago. This Friday, tonight, marks the third year of Brandon, our mayor, our fearless leader, being the mayor of the city of Chicago. I don't know if a lot of people knew that. Rev, did you know?
1: I didn't know it was his third.
0: Will, did you know? Like, this is his third year. This is his third year.
3: I knew, and I think because so much is going on, we don't know. Everybody's have their emotional feelings about Brandon and what he's doing. So we are counting down, and people are looking and paying attention. So I did see it was his third year.
0: Yeah. Third year.
3: Yes.
0: And the reason I bring it up because we had the Democratic organization here. Maybe they're still here, but they were here at the United Center. They were here to see if we're going to have the DNC here.
1: Right.
3: Okay.
1: Yeah.
0: They're going to be here to see if we're going to have the DNC here.
3: Mm-hmm.
0: And he was there with JB and, you know, all of those folks. More importantly, though, what the conversation tonight is going to be about, at least for this next 45 minutes, 3 years in office. Officially, it is today.
3: Mm.
0: And so I saw him yesterday, like I said, with JB, you know, Stratton and everybody sitting there having that conversation about the DNC being here in the city of Chicago.
3: Mm-hmm.
0: But can we extrapolate it being 3 years hey, Turbine, I'm getting some feedback in my headphones.
4: The Wiz.
0: Yeah.
3: Is that the Wiz?
0: Hold on. Is that the Wiz?
3: Is that
0: my damn phone? Hold on. Pardon the body, guys.
3: He was watching the Wiz, y'all, on break.
0: Hey, listen, don't worry about that. I do. I love the Wiz. yeah, that's me.
3: It was him.
0: All right, because everybody, we looking around like, what's playing?
3: He never failed
0: Turbine
3: us.
0: Is like, no, this
3: Turbine
0: is not
3: never
0: me.
3: Fell us, so no.
0: Hey, but getting back to topic, though. So DNC, they're here. The Democratic National, they want to, can we still do it?
3: Mm-hmm.
0: The thing that's closest to our chest is today is officially the third year of Brandon Johnson being the damn mayor of the city of Chicago.
1: Okay.
4: Mm.
0: Now, Rev, I know you're a Mason. You touching your eye.
3: Uh-oh.
0: And I'm touching my ear. So
3: what's going on?
0: For all my Masons who are looking at me right now, he's touching his eye. I'm touching my ear. I just said, what are we saying? Are we sending some signals?
1: We're sending signals, buddy. Listen,
0: are we sending some signals?
1: Third year, man. Listen, that's
0: so are we not talking about this tonight, Rev? Because had our conversation. He was like, June Will, y'all going to get y'all at.
1: But
0: I ain't gonna step on y'all toes.
1: I want to see on this cousin Brandon.
0: All right.
1: Third year. Is
0: third year. Officially year. Today. Officially today.
3: Year.
0: A lot of people ain't talking about that.
3: Nobody knows.
1: If I'm correct, well, normally, having worked for three mayors and being their aide, y'all
0: and
1: know.
0: Your boy was Harold Washington.
1: Oh, that was my beginning. That was my end of politics. I didn't want to be there, but they kept me there, both Sawyer and Daley. But I finally got a chance to retire after serving Daley for 6 months.
0: Which day? Which
1: six
0: one?
1: 6 months. That was the younger Daley.
0: Okay.
1: You know, I was kind of young when the older one, you know.
0: You still look young. You know, you're a light-skinned black guy.
1: Hey, man, don't even start.
3: That man drinks water. He drinks water. Look at his skin. Look at his skin.
1: But the third year always starts
0: it's
1: the
0: campaign.
1: It's 3 years
0: in a you dig,
1: that
0: man.
1: That means the campaign is going to start, people.
0: Ooh. Well, the campaign has already started, though.
1: Well, in a way, officially, you're going to start hearing more people who's going to run for mayor now.
3: Yes.
1: Within the next 3 months.
0: Have we not heard that?
1: No, not those stepping out officially.
3: We haven't heard.
1: By November, people, we're going to see how this thing's going to shape up. And then possibly the current mayor will announce if he's going to run again because he's positioning himself that way right now. Right now. Because he's holding town hall.
0: Can I humbly submit this?
1: Yes, sir.
0: You know, a lot of folks refer to him as a poet.
1: Who didn't know it?
0: He's a poet.
3: Wow.
0: Like he can articulate very well. And I'm not saying that in a negative way.
1: I agree.
0: Mm-hmm. I am saying the conversation in certain circles. First of all, he's a school teacher.
3: Yes. Mm-hmm.
0: He had the tremendous backing of Tony Preckwinkle and the Chicago School Board.
1: And the Democratic Committee.
0: And that, and, you know, Bernie came in and all of that. We're talking about 3 years. And I'm glad we're talking about it on a Friday night. Huh. And some people refer to him as a poet. He's extremely articulate. My English teacher told me that it is very important to articulate what you are saying so that it makes sense for the masses. I lead with that because it's acceptable and does it make sense to make people feel more comfortable with you. You know, Lori Lightfoot was the same way. You know, irregardless of what her sexual orientation was, she was articulate enough to say, this is what we are doing.
1: But Kate, all politicians, most of them must be that to reach the high offices such as a mayor on. You must have a, I mean, that's what drew people to Harold Washington. When we first started off, people didn't believe in Harold until he had the debate with Jane Byrne and Richard M. Daley. And Harold showed up as the one in the middle. They had Byrne on one side, looked like a reverse Oreo cookie on television. And and Harold, his ability to orate words in a fashion and with experience and skill, and he pulled out some out of his repertoire.
0: Can we say Obama did the same thing though, Ref?
1: Obama,
0: he was very articulate.
3: Very articulate.
0: Like, can we say Obama did the same? Like, he was extremely articulate.
1: I'm staying here in Chicago.
0: Okay, let's stay in Chicago. Let's stay in Chicago.
1: Because the fact is that that got me with Brandon. I mean, I supported Brandon
0: 3 years
1: heavily.
0: Officially.
1: Man,
0: are we satisfied with this guy?
3: That's a good question.
1: I don't know that question.
3: That's a good question.
0: I mean, he's a great poet.
1: Hey,
0: you know, he's cute when he talks.
3: He said cute.
0: He's cute when he talks.
1: Yes, but the action speaks louder than words.
0: You know, he got the family sitting there like he the president of the United States. I'm not saying anything negative about the brother, but I'm saying It's that thing about laughing out loud, but serious, though.
3: What's really
0: he got three. So he's 3 years in now.
3: Yes.
0: And everybody, they're already Alexis is lining up. Everybody putting a lot of money into his coffers.
1: But has
0: hold
1: he
0: on. But I do not want to move too fast. Let me get around the rest of everybody else. Let me start with you.
3: So I would like to say
0: Ramona,
3: this, you know,
0: what do you think, 3 years in office, Brandon?
3: So I'm all about uplifting us as people. First and foremost, I'm not here to break and tear anyone down. I want to first, it's all about the pros and cons. I like to get to the facts because the facts don't lie. Right. And so when it comes to the pros of what Brandon's done in the last 3 years, he's advocated for more money for workers. He's did better for mental health He's made more mental facilities come forth. He's also trying to advocate for safer neighborhoods, advocate for homes so we're able to have more housing options, and also for the fairer job. So I want to highlight first the good things, because we have to acknowledge what is he doing, right? We can't just get ready to say what he's not and what it is, because it's so easy to acknowledge what someone's not doing. Let's give that credit to where it is, and I want to stand on that. But the cons of this is also worrying about the spending and the financial need, meaning like higher taxes for us and what it looks like for us and who's going to pay for all these things and how we are affected in this matter. The crime concerns. They said this is the lowest crime rate, but from our eyes and from what I see, they're bringing in the sheriffs now to come in to ride the red line.
0: And or ICE.
3: And ICE. So I don't understand how that's even under his status, that it is the lowest crime rate, but we're bringing in sheriffs, not officers, but we're going to the next level and bringing in people off the highway to come on in to advocate for safeties in our trains. That's kind of concerning to me on that. But again, we can't control what's happening. The mayor can't control what's happening in the city. The uncertainty of the solutions of, like, doubt of his plans. So will it be fixed? And also the slow service of getting help, the economic questions. Some worry about is our city's business future. What does that look like for us? And I think when we're looking at this all together, as we're getting ready to go forth and looking at by next year, this is the time now. This is where voting, a lot of people don't understand. You miss it. You miss the mark now where you need to start paying attention to find out if this is something, and you have to do your research yourself. I want to encourage everyone to do your research to find out if this is someone you think should go forth, you know, his main goals. What is his, you know, what are these things that are really happening? You know,
0: Well, let me interject real quick, and then we will get into that. So tonight's, for the next few minutes, we will have this, you know, 3 years in office, Brandon, officially, today, Friday. How are people feeling on a Friday night, shaking up their cocktails? People sitting in the barbershop trying to get slick for, you know, the rest of their evening.

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All right, welcome back. 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Sonya, always.

0: Always appreciate you, Princess. 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All right, Rev, we got you in the building. Will, we got you in the building. Mona Lisa, we got you in the building as well. Jay, we got you on the line. Tommy, we got you as well. We continue the conversation. 3 years in office. Brandon Johnson. Jay, how are you? Welcome to the Kendall Moore Show.
1: Thanks for taking my call. Can you hear me?
0: Jay, go ahead.
1: Yeah, I just wanted to say, I don't understand what's wrong with giving sheriffs and police officers and to the trains and the buses. I had an issue with a guy that wanted to get money from me.
0: Jay, I want to be very, very specific with you, though. My question to you, would you vote for him again, yes or no, and tell me why, and give me a grade for him? That's exactly what I'm asking for.
1: Okay, I would vote for Brandon Johnson. He's a brother, and that's a good thing. He's actually from Elgin. He's not from the West Side, but he represents the West Side, and he represents the West Side. I really don't follow politics like
0: 591-1690 is the number. The question is, 3 years in office, Mayor Brandon Johnson, would you or will you vote for him again? Yes or no, and the why?
2: That's a touching question.
0: Go ahead.
2: It's so real, just like you said.
0: It's a real simple question.
2: It's simple, but it's real because you're looking, like I said, if you're smart, you have to look at, you can't just look at what has not been done. And I think we always attack that from that situation.
0: Now, why are the political people, like, why are they afraid of saying or opening their mouths, or are they listening and waiting for people to open their mouths?
2: I don't think it's that. I think they're just trying to see.
0: And it's not surface, right?
2: I think they're trying to fill out what
0: people
2: Brandon
0: use the
2: is
0: word
2: doing.
0: Surface because surface is like, no, we're going to ask you directly.
2: Yes.
0: But go ahead.
2: I think they're trying to find out, you know, one thing I like about Brandon, like he's a very quiet storm to me. I feel that he's not a loud mayor that's coming in. You see him showing off everywhere. He's popping up. He's one of them, like you said, you started off. You said he has a little poetry about him that surfaced in through it. Now, I'm not going to say I agree with a lot of things that's been happening. I do feel a certain type of way, but I try to take my feelings out and really look at the pros and cons because we have to see what's happening, what's being done, and what's not being done, and then decide, should we give him another term to figure out if he can do it?
0: 591-1690, that is the number. Westside, I'm coming to you, man. Anything on
3: me?
0: That?
3: Well, let me say this. Look, heavy is the head that wears
0: the crown.
3: Okay? A lot of these things that are happening, he came into office. Well, let me just start by saying this first before I...
0: He didn't come into office. We got him into office.
3: Him in office. But yes, he can...
0: the Kendall
3: yes,
0: Moore Show got him
3: Kendall
0: into
3: Moore.
0: Office.
3: Okay. But yes, he can
0: he still owe me money.
3: Yes, he can win again. Yes, I would vote for him again. I think here's the thing. There's been no mayor... in the last, aside from Lori, but more.
2: Okay.
3: That has advocated more for our community than he has. I mean, he gets up there, he tell you he a black man, he got a black family, he understands how it is to not have any money in his pocket, to be denied job opportunities. He stands up for us. Has he not mentioned anything that is not the black experience? This is a black radio station, okay? We do have some white folks that do listen to us. I'm pretty sure. Y'all call in. Give us your opinion. But here's the thing. I think that he has advocated more for the black community than any mayor since Harold Washington, to be honest with you. Now, yeah, Rahm Emanuel did some things for the black community. But, you know, that was a...
0: We're not talking about Ron.
3: Right. Well, wait a minute, though. Now, let's be fair.
2: I don't remember.
3: He did some things for the black community, but, you know, it was like you wash my hand, I wash yours. And, of course, Daley had the city for 20 years on lockdown. So the thing is, now you got somebody, and our communities went unnoticed.
2: Mm-hmm.
3: Untouched. When you look at the West Side, and I know the South Side, well, the South Side needs something too. Well, y'all got the Obama Center, which is open as of the 20th, and you know y'all.
0: Well, that's on the low end. But go ahead, Will.
3: There's more building being done on the West Side that's been ignored for years than there's ever been. We got the new Sankofa Center right there on Madison. We got in the 28th Ward, the 10th District.
0: Love it.
3: There's things happening. You got the Aspire Center over there on Central and Madison. The old Emmett Grammar School, my old grammar school, is ran by built also off the expressway on Harrison and Laramie, which is ran by Bradley Johnson, no relation. And then your boy over there who runs Aspire Center. But there's a lot of building going over on the West Side. The West Side has been ignored. As it relates to the crime was there when Ron was there. Was there? Wait a minute. The crime was there. When Lori was there, the solution really is us. And we have to think to ourselves when we go to that voting booth, who has advocated for you more? Who is going to advocate for you more?
2: That's a good thought.
3: You know what I'm saying? Show me something. Don't get me wrong. I know Alexi. I like Alexi. But he ain't advocated for us like that. And I'm going to see him in the future. He going to say, Will.
0: Hey.
3: But it's okay. Let's be honest. We got Maria. Maria, I like Maria. She comes on here, Black Houses Matter. I like Maria.
2: Come on, Maria.
3: Okay? Maria's saying Black Houses Matter.
0: Alexi.
3: And if you ain't got no black houses,
2: it doesn't matter.
3: If you ain't got no black houses, if you don't own no property, man, you ain't got no say in nothing. She trying to give you your money back and trying to get you to keep your home. So I like Maria, you know? And then there's the comptroller, Susana Mendoza. Well, she's Latino. And I like Suzanne. I like Madam Comptroller. You know, she hasn't announced yet. I believe she will. I've seen her on numerous occasions. I think you have to look at who's done more for the black community. Not look at what they're going to say, but who has actually done it. Lori tried to do some things, but we kind of used her sexuality against
2: did
3: her.
2: Did we use it, I'm or did she say, use it?
3: No, she didn't use it. We used it. We were
0: 591-1690.
3: She was defending herself because we already had these stereotypes. Come on, brother, you know this, Kendall. We have these stereotypes.
0: Angel,
3: already.
0: Come on, man. Come on in on this conversation, man.
2: I mean,
4: well, my philosophy is I'm Puerto Rican Latino. I will not vote for Brandon Johnson. Number one, because the immigration situation.
0: No. You stay here. I'm not going to cut you off. Tonight's topic, 3 years in office for Brandon Johnson. Would or will you vote for him? Yes
4: no,
0: or no?
4: No.
0: And give
4: no,
0: him a
4: no.
0: grade right now.
4: I give him a D. That's the best I can do. I'm sorry. I give him a D. If you want to know my reasons, I got a lot of reasons. I'll give him a D. Sorry.
0: Come on, give me one.
4: My position right now will be he won't even make the runoff. Just like Lori Lightfoot didn't make the runoff, he's not going to make the runoff. You know why? We're 2,000 policemen short in the city. He don't care. And he got 150 people detailed on protecting him. His security, 150 police officers.
0: Is that true?
3: I don't know. He don't got 150 police officers.
4: Oh, no, look it up. No, look it up. Look, he's got 150.
3: Trust me, I've seen the mayor numerous times, Angel. Now, I know you call the radio station a lot, but I've seen the mayor numerous times.
0: I can't see 150
3: police officers. But you know what? He has gotten more death threats than any other mayor.
2: My God.
3: I'll tell you that. That's what people don't talk about.
4: Please. No, I'm not. I don't want nobody to get hurt.
3: He's got some death threats.
0: He's dead.
3: That's why. Why would you have 150 around you? So you claim if he's not getting death threats? I know this.
4: Do they?
0: Andrew, go ahead. You got two more minutes. Go ahead.
4: No, do they sleep in bed with him at night to make sure he's protected? 150 police detail. Look it up.
0: Angel, but
3: they're not working at the same time.
0: Angel, but your point,
3: Angel.
0: Angel, who would you vote for? Who's next? For you.
4: You know what? I'd rather vote for a different black candidate. I don't care.
0: Not a different black or brown candidate.
4: Black or brown candidate. I want to go with the candidate. Plus, you know, he racist. I'm just so tired of him. Seriously. But I'm not a racist.
0: No, you said immigration. Don't worry about it. Harry, how are you? He's already gone. Hey, Harry, how you doing?
5: What's up? Look, I love Harold Washington. I loved Obama, and I love who we got now. So, yes, I would vote for him again. And I tell you what.
0: Vote for who? Tell me who you would vote for
5: all
0: again.
5: The time. Yeah. All the time.
0: Who are you talking about? Who would you vote for? Say his name.
5: I would vote for Brandon Johnson. Absolutely.
0: Okay, that is what I'm asking.
5: That's the only black guy going to be running that's going to win.
2: We don't know yet until November.
6: Not yet. We don't know that.
5: I think that's the one we're going to roll with. I count that in as a lock. I'm going with Brandon. I think he's doing good so far. 3 years pretty good.
0: The third is officially. This is his third year.
5: That's
0: of him
5: right.
0: being
5: and
0: mayor.
5: Doing great.
0: Are you satisfied with that, or is it just because he's black?
5: I'm satisfied. I think that he's keeping everything at an even keel based on the hand he was dealt, and he's getting better. So okay. Let's give him another shot. See how he does.
0: Appreciate you, Lewis. How are you? Welcome to the Kendall Moore Show.
7: Thank you. I wouldn't vote for him because he's not in charge of the city. The CTU is
0: give me
7: in charge
0: a grade. Give me
7: Hello?
0: A grade. Would you said you wouldn't vote for him?
7: Right.
0: But give me a grade. And the yes and the why and the no. Tell me why.
7: The grade is F.
2: Ooh.
7: And the why is because he wants to raise property taxes so that we can support a failing education system. They say we $730 million deficit, and we are short 45,000 students. So why should we be raising property taxes to pay for a failing school system?
0: Daly, his daddy, Junior. Everybody else who's going to come into what we're doing, they're going to do the same damn thing. Why are we vilifying him because we're expecting the same from him as we expected from Obama?
3: Then
0: 5916. I see the phone lines blowing up.
3: Let me say this.
0: Hold on, Lewis, stay there. Go ahead, Will.
7: This is who I was saying. Lewis, stay there.
3: Lewis makes a good point. I understand that, Lewis. I thought about that myself. So I'm going to be totally fair with you. But when you look at everything else he's advocated for black community,
2: yes.
3: You cannot deny him because no other mayor. And nobody who has potentially said they're going to run is even thinking about us. Okay? So I have to really be honest with myself. I'm not going to vote for him just because he's black. I'm going to keep it 100. I don't care if
0: that wasn't my point, though.
3: No, man. I know, but I'm just making this clear so people, because we know what people are thinking. Well, you're going to vote for him because he's black.
0: It's his third year in office. Let's give him a damn report card.
3: I think he means well.
0: He deserves a report card, bro.
3: I will give him a B.
2: I was going to say.
3: I will give him a B.
0: Like, call me and give him a damn grade.
3: If you live on the South Side or the West Sides, you know we have been ignored for years.
7: Hello?
0: No.
3: We have. Hey, Lewis, I hear you.
0: Go ahead. Lewis, stay right there.
3: On the South Side, the West Side, these sides of town have been ignored for years, especially the West Side. And there was money, plenty of money there to build stuff.
2: Yes.
3: But they didn't give it to us because they wanted to keep us at a certain level.
0: It's called infrastructure
3: to
0: money.
3: Infrastructure money, TIF money. You know, come on, man. Let's be. I think we're a little too hard on ourselves.
0: We suffer from the white man ISIS cold syndrome.
2: Now you're saying something right there.
3: We think if he white, well, I think he'd be nice.
0: All right, pardon the body.
3: No,
0: right,
3: this is nothing against you, Lewis.
0: Pardon the body. All right, pardon the body. Lewis, you stay right there. Turbine, I got to take a break. We're back in a moment. It's the Kendall Moore Show.
8: 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He'll be back in a moment.
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0: We are. 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We are WVON. It's Kendra Moore Show. Man, I hope you guys have made it home. In the meantime, we're having a conversation. Today marks the third year of Brandon Johnson being in office. And I'm asking you guys, as you continue to matriculate through the highway, would you vote for him, yes and or no? Because he started out, Bernie Sanders, and it was the Kumbaya thing. The guy's where he came from. And again, I'm not talking bad about him. I'm a West Side guy to the world blow up. I ain't going to even lie to you. You know, my brother of foe. Foe them. My brother, they foe them. They like, man, hey, Bank, man, can you talk to the guy? Like, I ain't got nothing, to do with it. How do you guys feel? 3 years. I'm talking about the guys who are not as much as a poet as he is. Again, he can have that conversation. We're going to come back to you because we ain't got a lot of time with that.
1: Right.
0: Let me bring Lewis back in. Lewis, go ahead. Continue your conversation.
2: Hey, this is what's happening. We're being forced out, and the businesses are being forced out, just like Walgreens was, because of property taxes. Okay, now, this is who I'm looking at. I'm looking at Maria Pappas because of Black Houses Matter.
0: M-G.
2: She has refunded over $190 million back to the black community, and all they
0: had
2: to do.
0: That's her job. Good job. That's her job. She's supposed to.
2: Yeah. But all she had to do, all we had to do was read the statement where you can apply for exemptions. And because we don't read and do math at grade level, which is your education system, this is what's throwing us behind. This is what's forcing us out of the city and causing the businesses to move. Hello?
1: I agree with you, sir, but I have to, on the other end of the educational piece, Lewis, you're absolutely right, but on the other end of the educational piece is parenting.
3: That's good.
1: And that's all I'm going to say, man. Look, our kids, they ain't going to school for a reason. There's a lot of problems in those homes. There are also some parents who are not as attentive
0: CPS
1: to their children.
0: CPS said there's going
1: to
0: be
1: a team takeover. I understand that. But
0: I'm adding to that.
1: And I'm not trying to come down on my people, but some of us are not as attentive as my mama and my daddy and your mama and your daddy was when it come to educating our kids. There's something going on with the parents that they're not as attentive with their children. And all these takeovers, the schooling, look. Let me tell you something, man. There's no excuse because our parents came from the South where they had used books and everything. And some of our greatest political figures, celebrities, they came from schools where they had these same type of conditions and they rose to the top. It has to be the character is missing in our households. I'm going to be bold and say
0: please
1: it. I hate Will.
0: Will
1: talking about his people. No, it ain't. I'm telling the truth. I'm going to put it out there. Some of us are not being as attentive with our children as we should be. It don't make no difference if you poor. My mama told me, look, if you ain't got no money in your pocket, ain't no excuse for you not to be clean for your clothes. If you got some water, you got a toothbrush, you got a comb, you got an iron, look presentable so that you can possibly get something. So people will want to give you something. But, and study hard. We're not doing it. We lost that. I'm sorry. I'm going to say it. And white folks, stay out of this. Stay out of it. I'm talking to my people. I am a black man.
3: Okay.
1: I'm not a sellout. I'm just letting y'all know. There's something missing with the parents.
3: And I concur with you, and I want to agree with that. It starts at the foundation of home.
1: Yes.
3: But I will like to say, just to get back to the subject with Brandon, Mayor Brandon, that's what he did. He did advocate for the youth. Can we deny that?
0: And he continuously does
3: and
0: that.
3: He has these job openings for the youth, but nobody wants to work. And we ignored that. He really put and set aside to open it up. Do you agree?
1: I'm not going to say... I'm not going to... I can't fairly say nobody wants to work, but I think in many conditions, because I talk to people every day about job opportunities and stuff, some of us don't have the confidence to work for some reason. Something is going on.
0: But that's not the mayor's problem.
3: That's not the mayor's problem. I'm talking about what he did.
0: That's not the mayor or the governor's.
1: He's putting it out there.
3: He's putting it out there.
1: And we have to grasp it. I don't care how many homes Maria Pappas tries to save. I love Maria Pappas. If we're not trying to save our homes, if our kids are not trying to save our homes, I mean, we're going to lose everything. That's really the...
0: So here's the
1: children
0: point,
1: to then, carry the torch.
0: And then here's the point, and then I'm coming back to you.
3: Okay.
0: Because she's a different color. And so when she's saving money for people, and so it makes sense.
3: Yes.
0: The same way this guy from Brandon, not the mayor of the city of Chicago, who took all this money from these black people, and now Samantha and them they're doing damn
1: Samantha
4: investigative report.
0: Investigating. Oh, okay. Yeah,
1: and who took the money from the people?
0: Another guy by the name of Brandon.
4: Yeah.
0: Feel me on this. So to your report. Point, I'm trying to get to a point for you.
1: Yeah,
0: Will.
1: Go ahead.
0: It does matter.
3: Yes, it does.
0: It does matter to me. I gotta take a break. We're back in a moment. It's the Kendall Moore Show. Got to

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2: The Bears are standing by their plans to move out of Chicago despite comments from Black Mayor Brandon Johnson.
3: My hope has never been lost. That's why I have maintained my position that Chicago is the best location for the Bears. The Bears believe that as well.
2: In a statement, the team said it has explored every option to stay in the city but has not found a viable site. The Bears say they are only considering Arlington Heights and Hammond, Indiana. A whites-only community in Arkansas is facing a federal discrimination lawsuit. Michelle Walker says she was denied the chance to buy land because she is part of a multiracial family. She's asking the court to block further housing discrimination and award damages. And Memphis, Tennessee police are celebrating their largest basic training graduating class in nearly a decade. More than 80 recruits graduated Thursday at Bellevue Baptist Church. Black Memphis Mayor Paul Young says the next class already has 140 recruits. Recruit Richard Newbill III received awards for academics and overall excellence. I'm Amber Payton with BIN News Now. Back to you, Doug.
1: All right. Thanks and happy Friday. Georgia's Democratic nominee for governor, former Atlanta mayor, African-American Keisha Lance Bottoms, is laying out her strategy for beating her Republican opponent in the race for the state's top office ahead of the November election. She spoke about it on NBC News, saying her approach to show how she can make life better again for Georgians is working.
4: What we are hearing repeatedly is that the chaos coming out of Washington, D.C. is making their lives more difficult. This cost of living conversation comes up in every community. And then we've not expanded Medicaid in Georgia. So you add that to the list of problems that we have in terms of rural hospitals that have closed across this state.
1: Bottoms is building her election plan based on three main pillars: turning the race national, holding down the Democratic base, and to exploit the split in the Republican camp. She's also using the Republican primary runoff where Lieutenant Governor Burt Jones faces billionaire Rick Jackson to argue that both GOP candidates are Trump loyalists. Meanwhile, a record 45 million Americans are traveling for Memorial Day weekend, even with gas prices and airfares high. Due to President Trump's conflict with Iran and the Strait of Hormuz, major airports like Atlanta's Hartsfield-Jackson will see nearly 2.7 million flyers come through the hub this weekend. Here's one black traveler who tells Atlanta News First that the departure of Spirit Airlines is affecting his wallet and folks who are trying to ball out on the budget.
5: As soon as this Spirit ended around 3 o'clock on Saturday, by end of Sunday night, I've noticed prices were up with $100 and $250. You know, we're all feeling the impact of Spirit. People laughed and joked, but they kept prices down.
1: Some popular routes that Spirit once dominated have seen fares up about, 27%? AAA reports that about 39 million people are hitting the road as fuel prices are up about a buck and a half from this time last year. And finally, it's a fact, black folks created Memorial Day, but today, black war veterans are still being treated like they are, you know, the last in line for benefits and recognition. According to Kyle Bibby of the Black Veterans Project, the gap in benefits, health care, and wealth continued to persist, and points out that racism many black veterans endured did not end when they took off their uniform. Instances of discrimination and even violence follow black veterans even after they risked their lives for the country. Black Americans were at the heart of Memorial Day's creation. Historians trace the first Memorial Day observance back to 1865, when newly freed enslaved Africans in Charleston, South Carolina, organized a day to honor black Union soldiers buried at a former Confederate prison camp. The event involved a procession, musical performances, and the decoration of graves with flowers. Stay connected and subscribe and follow BIN News this hour wherever you get your podcasts. I'm Doug Davis for the Black Information Network. Have a great Memorial Day weekend. Stay safe out there. If you see something, say something. Here's BIN News Now.
2: The Bears are standing by their plans to move out of Chicago despite comments from Black Mayor Brandon Johnson.
3: My hope has never been lost. That's why I have maintained my position that Chicago is the best location for the Bears. The Bears believe that as well.
2: In a statement, the team said it has explored every option to stay in the city but has not found a viable site. The Bears say they are only considering Arlington Heights and Hammond, Indiana. A whites-only community in Arkansas is facing a federal discrimination lawsuit. Michelle Walker says she was denied the chance to buy land because she is part of a multiracial family. She's asking the court to block further housing discrimination and award damages. And Memphis, Tennessee police are celebrating their largest basic training graduating class in nearly a decade. More than 80 recruits graduated Thursday at Bellevue Baptist Church. Black Memphis Mayor Paul Young says the next class already has 140 recruits. Recruit Richard Newbild III received awards for academics and overall excellence. I'm Amber Payton with BIN News Now. Back to you, Doug.
1: All right. Thanks and happy Friday. Georgia's Democratic nominee for governor, former Atlanta mayor, African-American Keisha Lance Bottoms, is laying out her strategy for beating her Republican opponent in the race for the state's top office ahead of the November election. She spoke about it on NBC News, saying her approach to show how she can make life better again for Georgians is working.
4: What we are hearing repeatedly is that the chaos coming out of Washington, D.C. is making their lives more difficult. This cost of living conversation comes up in every community. And then we've not expanded Medicaid in Georgia. So you add that to the list of problems that we have in terms of rural hospitals that have closed across this state.
1: Bottoms is building her election plan based on three main pillars: turning the race national, holding down the Democratic base, and to exploit the split in the Republican camp. She's also using the Republican primary runoff where Lieutenant Governor Burt Jones faces billionaire Rick Jackson to argue that both GOP candidates are Trump loyalists. Meanwhile, a record 45 million Americans are traveling for Memorial Day weekend, even with gas prices and airfares high. Due to President Trump's conflict with Iran and the Strait of Hormuz, major airports like Atlanta's Hartsfield Jackson will see nearly 2.7 million flyers come through the hub this weekend. Here's one black traveler who tells Atlanta News First that the departure of Spirit Airlines is affecting his wallet and folks who are trying to ball out on the budget.
5: As soon as this Spirit ended around 3 o'clock on Saturday, by end of Sunday night, I've noticed prices were up with $100 and $250. You know, we're all feeling the impact of Spirit. People laughed and joked, but they kept prices down.
1: Some popular routes that Spirit once dominated have seen fares up about, 27%? AAA reports that about 39 million people are hitting the road as fuel prices are up about a buck and a half from this time last year. And finally, it's a fact, black folks created Memorial Day, but today, black war veterans are still being treated like they are, you know, the last in line for benefits and recognition. According to Kyle Bibby of the Black Veterans Project, the gap in benefits, health care, and wealth continued to persist, and points out that racism many black veterans endured did not end when they took off their uniform. Instances of discrimination and even violence follow black veterans even after they risked their lives for the country. Black Americans were at the heart of Memorial Day's creation. Historians trace the first Memorial Day observance back to 1865, when newly freed enslaved Africans in Charleston, South Carolina, organized a day to honor black Union soldiers buried at a former Confederate prison camp. The event involved a procession, musical performances, and the decoration of graves with flowers. Stay connected and subscribe and follow BIN News this hour wherever you get.
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0: 1690. We're WVO and it's Kendall Moore Show. We get you from your work week to your weekend. Each and every Friday night, I absolutely and certainly appreciate all of you guys who are literally making it home at this time. I get it and I understand it. What's that, Will?
1: What up?
0: Man, good to see you here, man.
1: You as well, brother. Yeah, hey, can I clear up something from...
0: In just 1 second. Rev, hold on. You can clear it up in 1 second. Rev, what up?
2: What's up there, Kay and Will and Mona Lisa?
3: Hey, hey.
2: And you know what? I'm going to lay back. The reason I'm not saying anything because we got these callers making some real good points.
0: Right. Because we're right. About to have the callers right. On right now.
2: Yeah.
1: So I'm going to let the callers speak. I just want to make one last statement.
0: But let Mona Lisa say something.
3: Hey, hey, y'all. You know it's Mona Lisa here, and I'm on the Kendall Moore Show. Sucks need to know. We're talking about some topics that people need to understand and what's about to happen. We need to everyone to chime in, understand that this is very important for you to take in what's being said here. Wisdom is flying from callers, from everyone in the building here, for us to all demonstrate what we should be doing in the next year to prepare for our next election.
0: Certainly appreciate it. What's that, Will? What's going on?
1: So I just want to say that my last statement that I made prior before we went on commercial break is I'm not blaming the teen takeovers on the mayor. Those been happening.
0: You know what's happening tomorrow.
3: Exactly.
1: It's happening tomorrow. Got the information. You know, now you can prepare for that, wherever it's going to be. But I'm just saying, I really feel that the parents need to be more aware of where their children are. It has nothing to do with the mayor. You know, he can give you the resources, but you have to be the one to use the resources. You know what I'm saying? Anybody, they can give you the resources. You can lead a horse to water, but you can't make them drink.
0: Yeah. Okay. And so
1: it's not the mayor's fault as it relates to the teen takeovers.
3: Okay.
1: And that's not, I was not saying that.
0: And it's not the mayor's fault when we talk about what his grade is going to be for his third year So let's put that in there too.
1: I would give him a B.
0: Let's put that in there for him too.
1: Yeah.
0: Let's do that.
1: Yeah, but nobody's perfect, man.
0: Yeah, nobody's perfect.
1: Yeah.
0: So the team take over.
1: He looks at me.
0: Yeah.
3: I'm gonna give him a C plus only.
0: And the mayors, I heard you.
1: Yeah, though.
0: And what else going on, Rev?
2: Well, I'm going to reserve for this reason. It's too early for me, having been involved.
0: It's 3 years. You only got four of them.
2: No, this is the beginning. This is the beginning of his third year.
3: Okay.
2: This is the beginning of the third year.
0: I cannot. You only get 6 months.
2: Yeah, up until November.
0: You get 6 months in a regular damn conference. When your job comes.
4: Beginning of the fourth year.
2: Third year.
0: Aki, how you doing? Welcome to the Kendall Moore Show.
5: Hey, what's up?
0: Hey, all these important people who smart. Hey, are you in the city of Chicago? Can you give a vote on should Brandon be reelected? Or give a grade?
5: I give him an A. And without a shadow of a doubt, he should be reelected. I'm from the west side of Chicago.
0: Until the world blow up, you already know.
3: West
0: boy.
3: Side?
0: Exactly. Girl, you ain't from the west side.
3: Not,
0: stop playing.
3: I'm not.
5: And I live on the south side now.
3: South side?
0: Stop it. But you know what? I'm not finna cut you off, man.
1: He double dipping.
5: Listen, I'm a west sider.
3: South side.
0: Charlie, go ahead, man. Let's go.
5: But what I'm telling you is I live on both. On the west and south side, and I know about the corridors, the business sectors. Mm-hmm. Brandon Johnson and Lori Lightfoot, both of them, she tried, and he's continuing to build up the corridors in our communities. Give Brandon a chance.
3: Okay.
5: Every job you go on, you have a learning curve.
1: Yeah.
5: And I'm going to tell you this.
0: 3 years today. Listen, 3 years listen. Today. How long do we hire you, we're going to give you three years?
1: That's not no entry level job.
0: Come on, Keith.
5: Listen.
0: I'm listening.
5: Hold on, listen. Mayor Daley was in office for over 20 years.
0: I don't care about
5: years.
0: Him. I'm talking about a black guy.
5: No, I'm talking about, this going to all tie in. I understand politics. So what I'm saying to you is this. He has a group of people that are, these are the aldermen. He's fighting the alderman. He's fighting us.
0: He's not an alderman. He's the mayor, but go ahead.
5: Listen, he's fighting everybody. Listen, opposition.
0: But he's not. There's so many people who support him. But when you make that statement, that is incorrect.
5: No.
0: He's not fighting everybody.
5: Yeah, Kendall, let me ask you a question.
0: No, no. Answer my question, and then you can ask my question.
5: Go ahead.
0: Are you going to vote for him again?
5: Yes, I am.
0: And tell me why and give me the grade.
5: I gave him an A. The reason I'm voting for him is because what he's doing on the west and the south sides with the money, if you go into the corridors in our communities, he's correcting them. He's building businesses. He's doing the job that he was elected to do.
0: Yes.
5: And first and foremost, he's not afraid to stand in front of the world and say, listen, I'm a black man first.
3: He does say that.
4: That's right.
5: He says this.
3: He does say
0: I'm not that. Disagreeing.
3: He does say that.
0: I like I'm not disagreeing. I'm just asking questions.
1: Hey, y'all,
0: so
1: let me say this. The migrants are gone. That's not a situation anymore.
0: But the migrants
1: let that go.
0: Is a part of the whole problem.
3: That was the whole problem.
1: They're gone.
0: That's part of but the migrants are part of the
1: whole
3: conversation.
0: Come on, Will. That's Susan, how are you? Welcome to the Will, stop, man.
1: But that money wasn't put
0: here
1: for us.
0: That.
1: That money was put here for them.
0: Stop, Will.
1: And he used
0: Susan,
1: it
0: go
1: and
0: ahead.
1: They had to use it.
4: No, bro.
3: Okay.
1: Yeah, I'm giving you some insight.
0: Will, let Susan go.
6: Hi there.
3: Hey,
6: Susan.
3: Hey, Susan.
6: Okay.
3: Hey, honey.
6: hey, girl.
3: Hey.
6: So with Brandon Johnson, he has such, and I live in the suburbs, so I can't vote for him.
0: Which one?
6: I still have opinions. I still have to deal with the city.
0: Which part of the suburbs? City. Which suburbs do you live
6: in? We're neighbors. I'm in Country Club Hills across from Flossie.
4: Country Club?
6: Over by Meyer. Yeah, that's where I'm at.
0: All right, go ahead.
6: I'll do all my business. Anyway, so basically, he has such a perception problem that it damn near negates every good thing that he's done. Mom Donnie, I just happened to look at his IG page. You guys, please, please, please look at his IG page. He has a post for every category of thing that he has done successfully. And it's mind-blowing. This man's just been working double, triple time. I'm like, you organized, you got a team, there's something going on, because you got the engine going
0: He's a
6: and
0: prior
6: flowing
0: teacher.
6: And working.
0: I get it. Susan, sister, I promise you, I'm not trying to be disrespectful. Get to the point.
6: Okay. That's one big point, is that his perception. We think he ain't doing nothing.
3: Okay.
6: He ain't worth anything because he hasn't done anything when he's done many things. And we need to be able to see those things.
0: Give me the grade. Give me the grade.
6: C for perception, B for actual actions.
0: One more time.
6: Because perception's reality. C for perception and B is actual reality.
3: I agree with you.
0: He's a poet, though. Go ahead.
6: Don't you know it? But thing is that, but the thing is that, you know, you got to get past that. And one thing I saw, and I said it wrong, I said crime, but there's like a 45% reduction in traffic incidents because of all the changes that have happened in the city. So a lot more people are not injured and not killed out in the street.
0: I completely get it. I'm sorry. I got to let you go. Let me get to the other people. Ron, how are you? Welcome to the Kendall Moore Show. Ron, go ahead. Anthony, how are you? Welcome to the Kendall Moore Show.
7: Next caller.
0: Johnny, how are you? Welcome to the Kendall Moore Show.
8: Can you hear me?
3: We can hear you.
0: Got you now.
8: Yeah. Okay, I gave him an F minus, man.
3: Ooh.
0: Hold on.
8: What?
0: For 1 second. Give me your name. Tell me where you're calling from.
8: Chicago.
0: Tell me your name.
8: Johnny.
0: Hey, Johnny. Go ahead.
8: I give him an F minus.
0: And who are we talking about, Johnny?
8: I'm talking about the mayor.
0: Okay. Tell me why.
8: Why? Because he should never get some people come up and get him all that money, food, and we got soldiers out here eating out of garbage cans. I just can't let that go, bro. People ain't gonna let that go. He should never did that. And we paying for it with our tax money? No, I don't get it, brother. He should never did that. He didn't know what he was doing. Let's put it like that. You're gonna give him an excuse, you know. And a lot of other people gonna feel the same way.
0: Johnny, I'm not giving him, like, I'm sitting in front of Chiefs right now. I ain't gonna even lie to you. I'm sitting in front of Chiefs right now. So I'm asking, what happened? I got the Rev sitting right here. I got Westside Will sitting right here.
8: But a lot of people not gonna let that go, bro. I mean, he should have never did that, man. All that money and they.
0: What did he do? All of the money. What's all of the money?
8: Wait, listen. Let me talk. He gave all the people room and board.
0: You got the floor. Go ahead.
8: He gave those people room and board. They're buying cars and motorcycles, running in people, tearing up people, wrecking. You know, I mean, they just took over the money, man. They ain't never gave us nothing. We've been on all them years. You're gonna come back from another country, and you gonna let them? You gonna take care of them? Come on, man. Just don't make sense, man. People ain't gonna let that go, man. Mm. I don't know how you look at it. How you look at things. That's on you. But I'm looking at it on the real side. Let's keep it real. WVON, man.
3: Is that the only thing that you have to say about it? Is it just the immigrants of that? Can you see anything else?
8: He didn't know what he was doing. He didn't know what he was doing, miss.
3: Okay.
2: Can I step in? Because Johnny,
8: it's the bottom line. Let's keep it real. It's WVON.
2: Johnny, I see your point. And
8: You got people eating out of garbage cans, man.
2: Yeah, Johnny, let me say something in agreement with you. I see your point because $500 million is when he got in office. Did he give away to immigrants? And that will not go away because there's two things a mayor must do. They must take care of the fiscal responsibility of a city, and they must keep it safe. We are in a deficit now that I don't know if Mr. Brandon Johnson knows how to get us out of.
0: Had he not done that.
2: So Johnny, give him a grade.
0: 3 years in office?
3: He said F minus.
8: I gave him F minus, man, because right. I can see.
2: I'm not going to grade him now.
0: All right, certainly appreciate it. 591-1690, that is the number. Ron, what's going on?
4: Yes, thank you again for allowing my son to be on your show some years ago. I give Johnson a B.
3: Okay.
4: I would give him an A upon him renaming Cottage Grove to Malcolm X Boulevard. But I believe that what we have to do is look at this on a national level. Is that it's almost as Biden said when he was running, if you're black, you better vote for me. And it's also the same way with Brandon. The sister before indicated his implementation of his programs. I think Will, he brought about the implementation. There's a lot of good things that's going. As she said, that C, based on the perception of him, needs to be upgraded. But that is the guy that we need to elect. If there is a black that runs against him, there's maybe about seven potential candidates against him now. If any black steps up and run against him, it's using the words of Malcolm X, is that you are a traitor to your race and you need to sit down.
3: I have a question out for the viewers and listeners out there. What will make him have an A? Because I keep hearing the difference from F to B to C's. Help me understand what would bring him up to an A.
4: I think that it's a matter of, the sister said it before, it's probably his perception of him. But I believe that he's on the right track. He has said who he is, being black first. It's a lack of education and understanding of politics and given the history of where Chicago has been to where it is now. So it may be hard, based on that bad history of the former mayors, but Johnson is true to what he's doing.
3: So you believe in the next run and he can get up to an A? Is that what you're selling us?
4: I'm not saying an A, but as I said earlier, if he supports changing Cottage Grove to Malcolm X Boulevard, he's just A.
3: I mean, is that all? Just to change the thing? You know what?
4: I believe that is a symbol of where he's at, We're not going to get everything we want.
3: But the sign is more important than anything, right?
4: The immigrants was federal money. That did not come from the budget of the city. That was federal funds that took care of those immigrants. And so that's a perception people have that he was taking care of the immigrants.
1: Well, it's still taxpayer
4: money
1: dollars,
4: came
1: though.
4: From the federal
1: we
4: government.
1: Pay,
4: not from
1: pay the federal
4: budget.
1: Government, too, so... I want to be honest and transparent about it. It's still federal money. Is still federal taxes that we pay. So,
4: but that was earmarked from directly to the immigrant situation.
1: That was earmarked for COVID.
4: Yeah, the city gets lots
1: it was
4: of federal
1: COVID.
4: Money.
1: He used COVID,
4: but that was earmarked directly from the federal government,
1: which Dr. Ige recently sent back to the federal government. So I do agree with you. In a sense, but yeah, it's more detailed than that.
3: It seems like a lot of people are really offended about the immigrants and what has happened and how Brandon.
1: But that's over.
3: But I'm saying, but we cannot acknowledge it, and that's the problem. We want to skip over it. Let's acknowledge it first.
4: But again, we also have to look at immigrants are people. You know, I know that we have to look at the base of.

0: obligated to take care of. When he took that oath, he was to uphold the democracy and the domestic and fight against any foreign alien or issue that will damage the citizens of Chicago. Now, let's get this right, people. You cannot take what he's doing now and ignore what he did when he got in office. You're going to have to take it all together. You're going to have to look at what he did wrong and what he's doing right. You can't come in and try to dress up something that you have messed up and say, I'm doing a good job now. We got to take it all into consideration. So people, get facts right, because facts can be changed. Facts can be changed. Truth don't change. Facts can be changed, so don't go always on facts. Go on truth. Now, I'm done with that because I'm just tired of hearing all these back and forths that you are not correct about.
1: Rich about to take his bell off on
2: the
1: me.
2: The Reverend has spoken.
1: Listen, we got to take a break right now anyway. In the meantime, it's the Kendall Moore Show. Do not touch the dial. We are back in 2 seconds.
3: It's WVON's original Friday night show, Kendall Moore. He'll be back in a moment.
4: Hey, wouldn't it be great if life came with a remote control? 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Like that time you knocked down that wasp's nest.
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0: Saturday night show. We get you from your work week to your weekend. All right, so guys, I gotta, like, you know, as we switch what the conversation is, I'm talking about prom. Everybody's on prom right now. And I found out 1690, please tag in on this conversation. There was an individual or individuals who had a helicopter send off, the prom send offs. Is what my conversation is about. West side, south side, north side, wherever you at.
1: South suburbs.
0: You know, I'm just asking that question. Are we doing too much when it comes to that? Because, again, I want to remind everybody about the team takeover that is scheduled for tomorrow and Saturday. But and we also have prom that is going on.
1: Okay.
0: I'm asking you guys sitting around this table right now, when it comes to these prom send-offs, and I'll start with you, sis.
1: And I'm glad you would. I appreciate it. Here's what I would say. There's two takes on it. There have some people that really feels, and I'm, it says, sorry, prom is all what they're going to get. And y'all have to see it from this perspective. Some kids are just not going to go no further than that far as being dressed and
0: the caliber. Slow down for me.
1: Okay.
0: So when you say some kids are not, who are the kids?
1: Well, I'm going to deal with the black folks. So that's what we're talking about. That's who's making prom.
0: Because everybody going on prom. It's prom time.
1: It's prom time. It's okay to celebrate who you are and what you guys going. I believe in keeping it simple. This is just prom. Everybody calm down. We're putting more money into prom than colleges, into the next levels, to the next steps, to benefit our kids. But I also see it from a perspective that a lot of kids are stopping after this. And so a lot of parents know this may be my last time I even get a picture with my child dressed up to this nice formal event. Unfortunately, it's sorry in this situation. They don't see marriage and all the rest of that coming forth just from the society we live in.
0: So when we talk about event, are we talking about graduation from...
1: Prom is graduation. It's like all in one. So from a parent's perspective.
2: Yeah, I agree.
0: From high school?
1: Yes, this is it. Yeah. A lot of people don't even go to college after this. You have majority
0: Who
1: of
0: are the
1: kids.
0: A lot of people?
1: We're talking about black folks. Why are we acting like this is different?
0: I'm just asking.
1: Because when we see prom with white people, they are simple with a plain dress from JCPenney's, and they're walking on because they have more future endeavors. And I will say, for even our black people, I think a lot of people feel, and I'm going to speak on this, some feel like this is the highest they're going to get. And then you have some that just want to appreciate their child. And because we're in a different time now, they feel like they have to come up to a higher vicinity to do this. But I would encourage black people to not focus on prom being the prominent thing for your child, but let them know we're not going to take this and put 20,000 on prom when there's another future ahead of you. We have to encourage, and this goes back to what you were saying, is that the parents have to understand there has to be another future grounding to let them know we have graduation for college. We have your wedding to look forward to. Nobody talks about that, but this is our reality.
0: So, but Mona Lisa, this is why we are talking about it right now. So they are spending thousands of
1: dollars.
0: Just yesterday, sis, and, you know, and I want to give her a mad shout and mad love to her. Her store, and now she's in a mental health facility because she couldn't fulfill
1: the prom wishes.
0: The prom wishes, but us as African Americans and black people.
1: Yes.
0: We spend so much money on our kids.
1: Unnecessary things, far as prom, Jordans,
0: thousands,
1: all these things
0: of dollars.
1: That doesn't make sense. And this is what we've been taught, that in our mental mind solidify us to find a place. But what we have to reconsider is that we have to let our children know prom is not the end. This is just the beginning. And we see four of you graduating in college.
0: What do they do after prom?
1: Nothing. It's just, like I said, most people.
0: Males and females. What do they do?
1: Most, and I will say most.
0: Are they going to Great America? What are they doing?
1: I used to go to Great America, but this is just a nice little dinner, and you stunt, and unfortunately, we've been finding a lot of more
0: Why
1: deaths.
0: Why are we spending all that money
1: because,
0: on
1: again,
0: them?
1: Most kids' ending is at prom. Listen to what I'm saying. It's important.
0: Let me be more intentional on my listening.
1: Okay.
0: You.
1: So, for example, our community, we haven't even talked about the importance of marriage, the importance of moving in another foundation. So this is the last time you almost going to see your kids dress And I'm sorry. You can deny it if you want to. But I'm trying to speak. This is the reality for people. This is almost the highest it gets for a lot of Black African Americans. Because as a mother that has a 25-year-old and moving forth, we don't know what you're going to do after 18. We hope that you're going to go forth. But this is all we know. And if we don't have nothing else, we spent the last bit on this. Now, I disagree with that, because what you want to show your kids is prom is not the last moment. What's happening, showing them and spending all this money, spending $20,000 on this versus a college.
0: $20,000?
1: Oh, it's a lot. I'm talking about, it's a lot of money. Just the food, just the catering alone. And this is facts. The dresses are
0: $20,000.
1: The dresses are starting at $5,000, and my wedding dress was $5,000. But the fact that you're not telling your daughter you're going to have a wedding dress, maybe that's worth that more, is the sad part. And I want even Black women to hear this, that you have to let your daughters and your son know there's a future going for you, that God has a bigger plan than you, that it doesn't stop here. This is just the beginning. You're only 17, and I see you getting married. We want to spend $20,000 towards your wedding, and even that is crazy, but we want to spend that towards your wedding.
0: Somebody out in Markham, Illinois.
1: With a helicopter.
0: With a helicopter.
1: Do you think that stuff costs cheap?
0: With a helicopter.
1: That was $20,000.
0: Go ahead and you're talking.
1: It was disgusting.
0: And with a helicopter.
1: It was not even about the helicopter, because if you can afford it, do it. But at the same time, is where's her future going?
0: Do you own a home?
1: Where's her future going?
0: Does she have?
1: Is your car paid off? Are you paying a car? No. These questions have been valued over the years with Black folks. We have been lost in material and got stuck on the things that we need versus what we really need.
2: And I agree with Mona Lisa wholeheartedly, because she says something very important. She says we look at this as our ending when we should be looking at it as our beginning. And too many kids, after they graduate, we wonder what's happening. If you don't have a college plan in place, what's going to happen with you? Is it going to be the service? Is it going to be working in some job?
0: It's
2: are you going to go?
0: Guys.
2: I mean, yeah, where are we going to go?
0: It's prom. We're in the city of Chicago, honestly.
3: And I know
0: we show out.
2: We show out, but
0: we
2: yeah,
0: do,
2: but
0: we show
2: to
0: out,
2: what
0: but damn,
2: amount?
0: All that money, man?
2: Do you know the dresses at her name was Marquita Evans' shop, the designer who couldn't deliver?
1: Westside.
2: You know what the dresses was running mainly starting around two to five.
1: It's a wedding dress.
2: These are prom dresses.
0: For
2: that she was making.
0: $2,000 to $5,000.
1: That you're going to wear for 30 minutes.
2: For one night.
3: Let me play devil's advocate.
1: Okay.
3: I want to
1: hear him. Let me hear him out.
3: I don't think there's anything wrong with it if you got it, or especially if you're willing to spend it. If you're willing to spend it for your child, then do it. If stunting is what they're doing, because you know how kids are, they doing this, I want to do that, let them
0: two
3: do it. It does not mean that's the end. A prom is supposed to introduce you to the beginning of going to galas.
0: But we know it doesn't.
3: Well, it does.
2: We don't know the future of some of these young people.
3: They will be going out. They will be dressing up in their adult lives. They will be going to galas and weddings and stuff. We don't know the future. I mean, how can we sit here and say they should spend their money in this and
2: well,
3: that.
2: Well, I don't think it's about
3: the
2: money, Will. I think it's about what Mona Lisa is saying.
3: But what
2: it's about the perception.
1: It's the perception.
3: But there's nothing
2: perception.
3: Wrong with that.
1: Here's what I want to say.
3: If you have the money,
2: yeah,
3: and if
2: it's
3: you're
2: okay.
3: willing to do it as a parent,
2: I agree with
3: then
2: that.
3: Do it. But let your kids know that the best is yet to come. This is just
2: there
3: the beginning.
2: Is.
1: Will,
3: it's,
1: can I ask you a question?
3: It's the alpha. It's not the omega.
0: Is it too much money being spent on prom?
3: It's not the omega.
1: But can I ask you a question? You're spending $20,000 on a whole, almost $10,000. Let's just be safe. $10,000 on a whole a prom that's going to happen within 1.5 hours.
0: Where's the money
3: coming
1: from?
0: But
1: my question, hold on,
0: my question is this,
1: why are you signing up for financial aid?
3: How do we know?
1: It is true.
3: But
1: stop playing with me.
3: How do we know?
1: Stop playing.
3: How do we know?
1: What you mean, how do we know? Look at the houses they're in front of.
3: How do we know?
1: Look at the houses they're in front of. Pull up every person's house. You got maybe one or two that have a neighborhood that you can see. They got a little money. I'm going to tell you this, and I'm going to stop playing with everybody around here. These are the same, and majority, 75% of these people are going to go in and act like financial aid, we're broke. And it's nothing. No, I did financial aid. But let me explain something. That was $20,000 if you took them to a community college, like Harold Washington, right here at Perry State College, any from there. You could have knocked that out right there. If you gonna do something for them, sit here and build them on the land. If you gonna do something
3: just
1: for them,
3: this what somebody
1: set our
3: told
1: future up. Don't
3: day.
1: Set them up for a future dress, and the dress ain't going nowhere but to get them onto the night that's gonna fail them.
3: Well, Mona Lisa, please allow me to say to you what somebody said to me one day when I said you can afford it.
1: And, okay.
3: Kendall knows him very well. He said, "Will, don't count the money in my pockets.
1: Okay.
3: Count yours." So that's all I'm saying.
1: That if has the nothing person, to do with it.
3: It has everything to do with
1: that's
3: it.
1: Like people if in Jordan's lines
3: to,
1: with Jordan's.
3: If they want to spend
1: they,
3: it.
1: They can spend money on Jordan's, but you ain't got no food to give them
3: it,
1: for lunch.
3: Let
1: stop
3: them
1: with
3: it.
1: This foolishness. They're
3: going to spend it anyway.
1: And we're not you telling know? You not
3: but
1: to spend it.
3: What I'm saying
1: it.
3: Is as it relates to the kids, that does not mean, that's a very pessimistic view. It does not mean that's the end.
0: 591, Chris, what's up,
1: please
0: man?
1: Please let the callers come
0: because we sitting here, man. We just having this conversation.
3: If they want to spend it,
0: what say you, man?
4: Hey, good evening, y'all. Much love to y'all. I'll say this. I'm in Oak Park, so I give Brandon like a 75-80%, and I need a little help from y'all. But if
0: No, Chris, hold on. A, B, C, or D?
2: What grade?
4: I give him a,
0: what's the grade?
4: I give him a C+. He got some leeches in his he got some leeches in his administration that he should have cut the cord on early, and then let that fiasco of firing what's his name Pedro go on for eight whatever months. He got to nip it in the bud, but I hear people complaining he ain't screwing up like your boy in the White House with the gas. With 40 billion to Argentina, them ain't Americans.
0: Yeah, but Chris, but that's not the question. I get the comparison, but that's not the question. We're like specifically, if we're saying, I'm talking about Kendall. Let's talk about Kendall. Let's not talk
4: Kendall,
0: about
4: Kendall's
0: what Kendall.
4: My man, Kendall's
0: like,
4: my
0: you,
4: man.
0: You feel me
4: top,
0: though?
4: Top-notch journalist. That's my man.
0: Like Chris, like we're not talking about like we ain't gonna throw everything else in because you are viewed in my opinion. Like I appreciate you calling in on Friday nights with me, and I say that sincerely. I really want to know again, like everybody else, I'm asking them the same question. Give
4: yes,
0: me
4: sir.
0: A rate. Today is Brandon's third year officially of being mayor. Give me a grade and say, will you vote for him again or not?
4: I give him, again, I'm in Oak Park, but I give him a C plus, close to a B. If I lived in Chicago, if he corrected a couple things like that bull crap administration, he could get my vote.
1: Okay, thank you.
3: Yeah.
2: Makes sense.
4: And,
0: I was like, no. Because Chris is too vocal.
1: Anything on the prom?
0: Chris is too vocal for this one, y'all. I'm telling you.
3: What about the prom?
1: What about prom? You in Oak Park. Oak Park.
0: I'm in
1: so
0: Oak
1: what
0: Park.
1: About the prom in Oak Park? Because it's the rich houses. Tell us about it. Chris, take it away.
0: No, I got to go. I got to take a break. Chris, go ahead. Give me go. Go ahead.
4: What time y'all out of there?
1: Bro.
3: What you think about the proms, Chris?
1: What you think about the proms, Chris? We need you. We only got a few seconds.
4: I'm picking y'all up. I'm on top of the roof of my helicopter. Y'all can't hear it.
3: All right.
1: Y'all call in for Chris if you need a helicopter. Call in for Chris if you need a helicopter. He just promoted his business. Call.
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0: All right, welcome back. We are 1690 AM. We're WVON. I got to get ready to get up out of here. On God, man.
1: On God.
0: That's what they, that is what they say.
1: The youngin.
0: On God. Certainly appreciate. 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We got The Rev, we got Will, we got Mona Lisa. We go around the rim and just get some last words. Doc, I give you the last words on this one. Tonight's program. Brandon, did you give us a?
2: I actually said.
0: Did
2: I
0: you give us anything on
1: it's
0: that?
1: Not
0: one?
1: About
2: I did say. I did say this.
0: No, because this is third year.
2: But you're right, and I did.
0: Today
2: mess up.
0: Marks his official third year.
2: Yeah, and I messed up by saying it was the beginning of his first. No, you're right. It said it's at the end because he was elected in 23. So we're now looking at, and as I said earlier, we're going to be looking at the people who finally is going to announce, come to the forefront. We don't have enough information to speak on Brandon. If I personally would say I would vote for him again, basically, generally, I don't do that this early. I don't do it this early. But I believe this. I believe
0: a
2: grade of Johnson would be for me middle row C because I don't think we have enough voting power among the blacks in Chicago to re-elect him on our own. Okay. He's going to have to draw from other races. And right now,
0: well, that's how he won.
2: Well, he won when he didn't have a history. He's now got a record. See, so people now got the opportunity to look at what he has done and what he's going to do and how he's done it and how he's done it in the past.
0: Chewy Garcia is like tearing him a new boot, a booty hole. I ain't going to lie to you.
2: Chewy's so hungry.
0: Man, Chewy is tearing him a
3: I don't know if Chewy's going to run.
0: No, it's not about Chewy running, but the money that Chewy has, though, Will.
2: Yeah, but that's where I'm at. That's where I'm at.
0: Okay, thank you. Will, since you're talking, go ahead. Can you talk?
3: I think, yeah. Because
0: we got to pay you a lot of money to be on VON.
3: Hey, well,
0: so I'm not saying that. I'm not saying that it's Chewy.
3: Since this is what I do.
1: Okay.
3: I think he can win. I think when you really look at the big picture, has he advocated for you? Okay. This is a black radio station. We talking black.
0: We already know that.
3: So we're looking at, now, can he move the other society? Can he move the other groups?
0: Because he did that because he was a part of the Chicago school system.
3: Possibly. But let me ask you this.
0: Don't ask me. Answer the question.
3: If a white guy had did any of these
0: it's
3: things.
0: It's not about the white guy.
3: If a white guy did any of these things.
0: Would
3: y'all
0: answer
3: have
0: the question, Will?
1: Well, we can't compare
0: We're
1: that.
0: We're not going to do
3: I'm
0: that.
3: I'm already telling you I'm going to vote
0: You're
3: for
0: not
3: him.
0: Saying anything.
3: I'm telling you I'm going to vote for
1: him.
0: We're not going to turn it into like a white and black thing. I'm asking you like a straight up, straight down.
3: I seriously think.
0: Like his third year.
3: We are being a little bit harder.
0: Like, bro, okay. Like,
1: so you're giving him a B
3: like,
1: and you're going to vote for him? He's going to give him a second term.
3: I will give him a second
1: term. All right.
0: Mona Lisa.
1: And here's what I would say. Let's just look at these things. Keep it all in action, guys. His main goals. What does he want to change or improve? How he'll pay for it? Are his plans affordable for Chicago, for the city? What people think, what people supported and critics are saying, the past actions, and also just mainly about, you know, how was his decision going to support Chicago for some? I would just tell everybody this. Listen, we have a year to start looking in to decide if we're going to give him another chance. Sometimes we need more time to give people to prove themselves. It's hard to be a mayor coming in and think something's going to magically happen over 3 years. We have to have a real perspective
0: here. But he's been here for three.
1: He has been here for three. He has done some things. We're not going to take it away. That's why I highlighted the pros. If we don't acknowledge the pros, we're going to just keep putting cons out because that's what we do naturally. It's easy to highlight the negative. But if we highlight the pros and you've seen some things active, can we give him another 4 years? My thing is I'm giving a C+, depending on who's running. And I'm looking for Willie to come on through just to see because I think he's an impressive guy. If he comes on through and he comes in and Willie has my vote, I'm not trying to say Brandon
0: Who is Willie?
2: Wilson.
1: Sorry.
2: Doc.
1: Doc. I'm so sorry. Doc.
0: Okay.
1: So I'm not sure if he will do it or not. But I will say this. We have to just count out the pros, and I wish everyone would go ahead and start looking now instead of waiting in the next 6 months and getting all frantic or feeling like, just know that your vote counts. This is our voice. Stop telling yourself that your vote don't count, because if we don't vote, period, we're going to get somebody in here who's not even for the black and brown people. So when we all analyze everything, I just want everyone to see this in this perspective. Yeah. I say, Brandon, we need you to get more personal with people. We need you to build more rapport.
0: But he's already been here for 3 years.
1: He has a time to still step up. There's no greater time than now.
2: Can I close this out with just one statement by the famous quote by our former congressman?
0: You got 30 seconds. Go
2: All
0: ahead.
2: Right. This is what Bobby Rush said, and this is before he actually got out of the mayor's race in 2023. He says, the mayor's office is not an office for on-the-job training, period. Mm.
0: All right, we'll leave it right there. Certainly, Rev, where can people find you at?
2: Always at the...
0: I'm coming to your church, too.
2: Oh, yeah.
0: And
2: yeah.
0: I want to be a bishop.
1: Are you giving out like that? No, are you giving it out
4: people,
1: like that?
4: People, I got to go.
1: Are you giving it out like that?
4: I'm gone.
0: You want to be a bishop like that? Well, yeah, Will.
3: Hey, anybody that comes in the office right now will be doing on-the-job training, Rich. Nobody has more experience.
0: Thank you so very much. Certainly appreciate you.
1: Thank you, guys.
0: Hey, listen. Hey, man, I really appreciate you guys. I promise you. Listen, Jackie Robinson is happening tomorrow. Make sure that you guys are out there. You can always follow me on all social media platforms. It is the Kendall Moore Show, and it is that simple. And until, what we got?
1: We have a ticket here.
0: The Last Sunday Sisterhood. Will, you going? Will are you going?
1: Yes or no in front of everybody in the whole world? Yes or no?
2: Ooh.
0: All right, the Last Sisterhood Sunday is happening tomorrow. And we're going to make sure you do it. We're at Theater 47. Big shout to my girl. Mad love to her. Sadie. Stop. Soul 106.3. Until the next time, and as always, church and tabernacle.

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1: Here's BIN News Now.
2: The Bears are standing by their plans to move out of Chicago despite comments from Black Mayor Brandon Johnson.
3: My hope has never been lost. That's why I have maintained my position that Chicago is the best location for the Bears. The Bears believe that as well.
2: In a statement, the team said it has explored every option to stay in the city but has not found a viable site. The Bears say they are only considering Arlington Heights and Hammond, Indiana. A whites-only community in Arkansas is facing a federal discrimination lawsuit. Michelle Walker says she was denied the chance to buy land because she is part of a multiracial family. She's asking the court to block further housing discrimination and award damages. And Memphis, Tennessee police are celebrating their largest basic training graduating class in nearly a decade. More than 80 recruits graduated Thursday at Bellevue Baptist Church. Black Memphis Mayor Paul Young says the next class already has 140 recruits. Recruit Richard Newbild III received awards for academics and overall excellence. I'm Amber Payton with BIN News Now. Back to you, Doug.
1: All right. Thanks and happy Friday. Georgia's Democratic nominee for governor, former Atlanta mayor, African-American Keisha Lance Bottoms, is laying out her strategy for beating her Republican opponent in the race for the state's top office ahead of the November election. She spoke about it on NBC News, saying her approach to show how she can make life better again for Georgians is working.
4: What we are hearing repeatedly is that the chaos coming out of Washington, D.C. is making their lives more difficult. This cost of living conversation comes up in every community. And then we've not expanded Medicaid in Georgia. So you add that to the list of problems that we have in terms of rural hospitals that have closed across this state.
1: Bottoms is building her election plan based on three main pillars: turning the race national, holding down the Democratic base, and to exploit the split in the Republican camp. She's also using the Republican primary runoff where Lieutenant Governor Burt Jones faces billionaire Rick Jackson to argue that both GOP candidates are Trump loyalists. Meanwhile, a record 45 million Americans are traveling for Memorial Day weekend, even with gas prices and airfares high. Due to President Trump's conflict with Iran and the Strait of Hormuz, major airports like Atlanta's Hartsfield Jackson will see nearly 2.7 million flyers come through the hub this weekend. Here's one black traveler who tells Atlanta News First that the departure of Spirit Airlines is affecting his wallet and folks who are trying to ball out on the budget.
5: As soon as this Spirit ended around 3 o'clock on Saturday, by end of Sunday night, I've noticed prices were up with $100 and $250. You know, we're all feeling the impact of Spirit. People laughed and joked, but they kept prices down.
1: Some popular routes that Spirit once dominated have seen fares up about, 27%? AAA reports that about 39 million people are hitting the road as fuel prices are up about a buck and a half from this time last year. And finally, it's a fact, black folks created Memorial Day, but today, black war veterans are still being treated like they are, you know, the last in line for benefits and recognition. According to Kyle Bibby of the Black Veterans Project, the gap in benefits, health care, and wealth continued to persist, and points out that racism many black veterans endured did not end when they took off their uniform. Instances of discrimination and even violence follow black veterans even after they risked their lives for the country. Black Americans were at the heart of Memorial Day's creation. Historians trace the first Memorial Day observance back to 1865, when newly freed enslaved Africans in Charleston, South Carolina, organized a day to honor black Union soldiers buried at a former Confederate prison camp. The event involved a procession, musical performances, and the decoration of graves with flowers. Stay connected and subscribe and follow BIN News this hour wherever you get your podcasts. I'm Doug Davis for the Black Information Network. Have a great Memorial Day weekend. Stay safe out there. If you see something, say something.
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10: Yeah. 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Isn't that great?
9: You want to know how much a sprinkler system would run you for the forest?
10: Uh-huh.
9: That doesn't even make sense, sir.
10: Oh, no. Oh, you know what? You're right. Maybe we should just map out Olympic National Forest first.
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10: No. Imagine being able to flip a switch and put a fire out.
9: Flip a switch. You know how much land you're talking about?
10: I know. It seems big, Joe.
9: It ain't. Seems big.
10: Well, they built that pipeline thing. That's
9: no,
10: pretty big.
9: No. I'm sorry. I can't help.
10: Wait, Joe.
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23: Welcome to The Fundamentals. I am your host, Titus T-Dub Williams. We got an excellent show lined up for you tonight. We got to talk about the NBA playoffs. We are now in the Western Conference Finals and Eastern Conference Finals, so we got to recap that. Had a couple great games, so we got to talk about that. Of course, we got football talk, the Bears and OTAs, and a couple injury updates we got to cue you in on. And, of course, my White Sox and his Cubs and the Crosstown Series. So let's get into it.
24: Why you bringing up old stuff, man?
25: Ladies and gentlemen, this is the main event of the evening. And now, it's time!
26: Fundamentals.
27: Fundamentals.
26: Fundamentals.
27: These are

0: Welcome to the fundamentals. My name is DJ Turban. The gentleman over there in the red and the celebratory swag of the socks. My name is DJ. You heard that? What's his name?
1: Yes, sir. My name is Titus.
0: Do what you gotta do,
1: Williams.
0: Do what you gotta do.
1: And boy, does it feel great to be a winner on the south side of Chicago on a Friday night. If you didn't know, guess what, Turban? Now you know.
0: Okay, if you're gonna steal my catchphrase, I'm gonna do it first. I'm gonna do it afterwards. I'm gonna do it right now. Whoa! Do it feel good to be alive on a Friday night in the city of Chicago? If you a Southside fan, have fun. You about to tip? You about to have opening pitch about what? 2 minutes ago?
1: Yeah,
0: 10 about, minutes ago?
1: Yeah.
0: If you're a Cubs fan, just be with me. Just be with me, please.
1: This is what happens when you have no expectations.
0: Look, I ain't gonna lie. Yeah, because when you play that loose with house money, you play like that.
1: You play to win the game.
0: They play because they had. They know what losing look like.
1: Hey, it's okay. It's cool. It happens. Guess what? We win. DJ Khaled. DJ Khaled. All we do is win.
0: We do have another guest on with us. regular. He wasn't here last week, but he's here this week.
1: Oh my God!
0: Hold up. Let me.
1: Who is that?
0: Who's that knocking on my window?
2: Yo, what's going on, fellas, with the work?
1: Yo, Uncle Day Day is in the building. Let's go.
2: Hey, first of all, I got two things to say to my brother, DJ Turban.
0: Why me? We was on the phone not 2 minutes ago, and you didn't want to say it there. Okay, fine.
2: Oh, no, because you was giving me a little hard time. I wasn't going to go there at first, but when you was giving me a little hard time, you know, I was like, I got you, brother. I got you. I put in our group chat that I think Danhausen has cursed the Cubs. So, yeah, I believe they are cursed
0: now. Don't bring my love of wrestling into this, Uncle Dede. Don't do that.
2: I'm just saying.
0: And you know I have a love for wrestling.
2: Mm-hmm. Absolutely. And also, your favorite WNBA star is averaging 11 points and 13 rebounds right now.
0: You are not trying to talk about her after her poor, piss poor performance against the Aces.
2: You get a game, brother.
0: Bro, don't do that.
2: Ask Pete Armstrong. Ask PCA.
0: No. Don't bring up Chicago greats when Chicago's, you know, dropouts. I'm just telling you right now. God. Man, I love you, dude. I miss you, but you can't. You want to bring up that conversation? Bro, she got benched in clutch time. Don't talk to me about, the double-double looks good. Man, she went 8-9, eight turnovers. Bro.
2: She had a rough game. She has
0: a lot of those.
2: And Pete Crow Armstrong had how many errors the other day?
0: He had a couple, but PCA is still a bigger influence to Chicago than she ever was.
2: Maybe. Hey, T-Dub.
1: Yes, sir.
2: We gotta come in and DJ Unk walk it out.
0: You too late. You're not here. You missed your opportunity. This was your chance. If you're gonna walk it out like DJ Unk, you should have really been here and done it.
2: You're right, but that's all right. I'm going to remind you, my brother. I'm just going to remind you.
0: That's okay. I'll see you guys in August.
1: Yes, sir.
0: And I told Titus the same thing this week. I was like, I was proud of y'all. Real talk, because we a real squad, and you getting a real victory over a real squad means something, because last year we swept you guys completely under the rug.
1: We don't talk about Bruno.
0: You don't need to, but y'all want to talk about Bruno. Bruno was last week. Why are you talking about it now?
2: Why you bringing up old stuff?
1: We got to recap what happened last week.
0: That don't matter. We won the first one.
1: It don't matter.
0: Yeah, you don't want to talk about that?
1: No, y'all
0: don't want to talk about that.
1: Y'all won the first game. Y'all won the first game.
2: Y'all did.
1: That's cool, but how many games?
2: Who took the trophy home, though?
1: How many games have y'all lost since that first game? How many games y'all lost since last Friday?
0: How many games are you above 500, and how many games are we?
1: That's fine.
2: I think, what, we three now? Three over 500? Three or four?
0: No, brother, you're like one or two.
1: That's cool.
2: That's fine. That's
1: last time I checked, y'all on a six-game losing streak. And keep losing at home. At home.
0: Hey, look, at the end of the day.
1: The friendly confines ain't friendly.
0: Look. At the end of the day, one thing we should just be happy about is that the city of Chicago got not one, but two squads that are actually doing something currently in this actual MLB season. I love it. I love baseball. I love the fact that both the Sox and the Cubs are actually trying to do something and improve themselves into a scenario where it's just they're better. And right now, let's be honest, the Sox have been terrible. And right now, this year, you are actually having players out there. You're like, yo, I kind of want this guy back.

0: sense.
1: You're poking a cub.
2: Hey, that was good. Yeah, exactly. That was good.
1: You know what it is.
2: That was good.
1: You know what it is.
0: The baby bear.
1: Hey, Unc, since we haven't seen you in a couple, how you been, man? What's going on with you?
0: Man, I feel like the third road warrior with Hawk and Animal, man. It's just... It's this AAU grind. It's
1: you on the road.
0: On the road. I'm actually on the road right now.
1: I hear the road.
0: Yeah. But hey, this is the last week, the last weekend for AAU until July. Then I start the grind of summer league for the whole month of June with different camps and traveling there too. So
2: okay.
0: I'm working. I'm having fun in the process. It's exciting seeing my young guys grow, my older group, trying to put my program name on the map right now. So,
1: okay,
0: you know, they got a big weekend ahead of them as well. So it's just all good things going right now.
2: That's what's up.
1: Hey, Uncle Daddy, you being the coach of the team,
0: sir.
1: I need you here for a certain question, because being the coach allows me to give you questions that I can't give anybody else here on the team.
2: I coached.
0: Okay.
1: Dude, fantasy doesn't count.
2: One game.
1: Fantasy doesn't count.
2: Wasn't fantasy, but it's okay.
1: So, Uncle Dede, I want to ask you pop culture question that does involve coaching.
2: Let's okay? Do it.
1: So I want to ask you a simple, right, fun one.
0: Okay.
1: If you were the head coach of the basketball team that lost to Air Bud in the 90s, before the game actually hit zero, what adjustments would you have made for Air Bud?
0: Would have called a dog catcher.
1: He said call a
0: dog control.
1: I'm serious, bro. Are you telling your power forward to get on fours and bark at this thing, or like try to antagonize it, or what you doing? Like, because quite frankly, after looking at that, I saw a lot of regulation, mishaps. I was like, yo, he's the coach. I really want to see as a coach where his adjustments and his, you know, what he would have done, or what he just say, guys, get out the court,
0: keep the dog, keep him out the mid range, because if I could recall, Air Bud was like a mid-range assassin, so you keep him out the mid-range and make him drive. They can put it on the floor and drive, and you have this.
1: I say, so you're not going to have somebody like over here like trying to antagonize him, like, oh, oh, oh, yeah. You know what I'm saying, to get him off his game, you know what I'm saying? He's a dog at the end of the day, you know?
0: Get some dog treats, some biscuits.
2: Oh, man.
1: Bro, I had to ask because I saw that. Yo. I saw that during the week, like 2 weeks ago. I was like, I got to ask Uncle Dede. I just gotta ask how he would have handled that.
0: Now, from a realistic basketball standpoint, if I was the Cleveland Cavaliers coach after blowing that massive lead in game one, like, the Knicks played by far the worst 3.5 quarters of basketball that they probably played all playoffs, and
2: absolutely,
0: still ended up winning that game. And it started with Donovan Mitchell.
1: Danhausen cursed the Cavs.
0: He did. And Donovan Mitchell looked like he was trying to play injured through the end of the fourth quarter and overtime. He was their best player, like, by far.
2: Yeah.
0: Before he took whatever the bump was that he took. And James Harden is just the Kirk Cousins of the NBA. Like, I've been saying about James Harden.
1: You said Kirk Cousins? What did I say?
0: Yeah, great.
1: What did I say earlier?
2: That's tough.
1: I was still teed up earlier. Hey, I was like, all right.
0: Regular season player, but come to playoffs, like, he looked like a warm-up cone for dribbling cone.
1: You
0: Jalen
1: said
0: Brunson.
1: Warm-up cone. Wow.
0: That's what he looked like.
1: Wow.
2: In the words of the meme of SpongeBob, I'm going to head out.
1: Hey, look, and Waukegan, I'm fighting words, bro. You say that to me and Waukegan, we doing something over there. We got people coming out the...
0: Hey, Well, speaking of, that's what I'm at this weekend, partly, is Libertyville. Libertyville and Norfolk.
1: Oh, you in Lake County area. You in my neck of the woods.
0: Yeah. And then ending the weekend in Batavia.
2: Oh, okay. Okay.
1: Batavia?
2: That's where
1: Matt
2: Rash is from.
0: Yeah.
1: You just going to all of our neighborhoods, bro.
2: So that's Matt Rash neighborhood.
0: Man. Yeah, all over. It's all over. So I'm going to have to... treat my truck to some premium gas for being a good sport for all the miles that I'm putting on it.
1: hey,

0: Daddy, you got a little limited time with us, so I guess let's get to it. This is the basketball coach. Let's talk hoops.
1: You got to.
0: So let's do it right now. So currently, the San Antonio Spurs and the Oklahoma City Thunder are currently third quarter, 3 minutes and dropping, with the Thunder having an 84-75 lead against the home San Antonio Spurs. These championship rounds, man, between the Knicks and the Cavs and the Spurs and the Thunder, what you looking at, man? What are you seeing from your coach's head?
2: Whoever wins the West is winning the championship.
1: Same, I agree.
0: That's it, Uncle Daddy. You're going to say that's it, guys.
1: There's a lot of dead air.
0: Whoever wins the West, that's it. Whoever's going to the East, enjoy second place.
2: Good luck.
1: Right.
2: Yeah. Thank you for coming. God bless. Good night.
0: God bless. Good night. Oh, come on.
1: So you have
0: man.
1: No belief in the Knicks or the Cavs?
2: I mean, the Knicks play hard, but ultimately the Spurs and Oklahoma City both have entirely too much talent across the board for either the Knicks or the Cavs. I talked about it Monday with the great Clyde Travis, and he seemed to think that if the Knicks and the Spurs play, the Knicks actually got a chance. And I'm like, I don't know about that old school. I told him I don't know about that.
0: Man. You said old school. You called him old school.
2: Yeah. Yep. He said that the Knicks had a Spurs number. So
1: who's guarding
2: Wimby?
0: If the Knicks play the Spurs, who's guarding Wimby?
2: Mitchell Robinson been guarding everybody. Josh Hart been guarding everybody. I have no clue.
0: You want to throw Jose Alvarado?
1: Right.
2: I have no clue.
1: Did we forget this man like
2: I have no
1: five?
2: Clue.
0: It's a unicorn style of a game here, bro. You know how that comes down to when it comes to these scenarios.
2: Yeah, absolutely. Absolutely. That's why I said
0: let me break this
2: down. I don't think the Knicks have a shot with either team.
0: Let me get a prediction here. I'm going to break it down piece by piece. So let's go to it. On the East, who do you got? And with everything that's already been in place, where current games haven't been played, so what do you think?
1: Hang on, before you do that, can you break down the games and what we have seen so far?
0: You just want to make
2: it hard. So game one, like I said, Cleveland had a big lead, and I believe they should have took James Harden off the court down the stretch.
1: Oh my goodness!
2: But they didn't. And the Knicks. The Knicks did what they were supposed to do. You did what the home team is supposed to do, and they closed it out, which is crazy because Cleveland was up 22 points.
0: Mm-hmm. And
2: so
0: that
2: no way.
0: Didn't that happen last year in the playoffs too, in the championship?
2: It sure did. And there's no way in the playoffs you up 22 on the road and you actually give the home team an opportunity to get back in the game.
0: Exactly. And they give them also game two.
2: Wind out of their sails. Yeah, that took the wind out of their sails, man. And New York is like, oh yeah, we got these dudes on the ropes. And with them benching Josh Hart in that first game and still being able to win, and Josh Hart is New York's motor. Like, he is the energy for that whole team.
1: Yeah,
0: they're Luol Deng. They're Joakim Noah.
1: Yeah, agreed.
2: So, I think Cleveland. Yeah, we saw the best of the Cavs this playoffs. New York at five right there.
1: Woo. I honestly agree with you. I think that they'll be able to pull out one at home. But I think
0: it currently stands at 2-0. 2-0. 2-0 going to Cleveland right now.
1: Yep, game tomorrow. But I agree with you, Uncle Dede. I think that this is done. I think you blew the opportunity when you had the chance to win the first game at home. And then after that, I just don't think you'll have an answer.
0: I think the same. Personally, that 22-point, That's hard to come back.
2: That's hard to come back from.
0: It's not that you can't win those games, but that's that mental stuff that kind of kills certain scenarios.
1: Absolutely.
0: So hopefully we know, and we saw what ultimately happened last year. That the Knicks were on the other end of that against the Pacers. This year they're on the other end against the Cavs. So we'll see what happens.
2: Cavs, right,
0: but I did say the trade deadline. Titus said it's the trade deadline. You don't trade for James Harden and expect to go to the finals.
1: That's true.
0: So sorry, Cleveland. You made your bet a long time ago.
1: This is for you.
0: So with that being said, the next one, T Dub, not T Dub. Well, T Unk, real quick. Western Conference Finals. It's one a pop right now, and they're in action, and the Thunder are up 10 in the third quarter. But San Antonio and OKC, what are y'all thinking?
1: This one going seven. Like,
0: this is pretty much the finals.
1: This one going seven. This is
2: that's the finals.
1: To me, this is the NBA Finals right here.
0: We are all in agreement. Yeah. This is pretty much whoever takes this is pretty much going not gonna get a walkthrough with the East, but they're
1: not
0: pretty much
1: right.
0: The East are not built the way the West are. Why is the West built this way? Because they gotta deal with it on a daily basis.
1: Yeah.
0: And the East, Giannis, we don't even know where he's playing yet. So I mean, for lack of better terms, there, that's why the East is more conventional, while the West looks more nuanced and new gen.
1: I think that it's one of those things where we talked about it for years, and we talk about this in the GOAT debate all the time. The Eastern Conference was pretty much at its strongest in the 90s when you had the Knicks, the Pistons.
0: Hey bro, I'm sorry, I just realized this. SGA only scored 18 so far in 7. Ken Duncan might owe me some money.
1: That's true.
0: Hey, earlier today, Ken Duncan wanted me to do himself a little spread. I got him something nice, and as I looked at SGA stats, I'm online. Go ahead, T. I'm sorry.
1: Oh, no, you're good. No, absolutely. What I was saying was, I'm sorry, I lost my train of thought. Let me get it back.
0: I apologize.
1: You're good. What I was going to say was, we were talking about the Western Conference Finals, and I just think that it's just too much for any of these East teams to handle. And when you look at the Eastern Conference, it was at its best to me in the 90s when you had the Pacers, when you had, you know, the Knicks, when you had the Bulls, when you had Detroit Steel, Orlando, you know, up and coming Toronto. I mean, you had a couple teams. Charlotte was a playoff team. You had a couple teams in the East where it was really strong. And then, of course, you went through the LeBron years and really the Pistons. I would call them the redeemed team Pistons with Chauncey Billups and Tyshawn Prince, Ben Wallace, and, you know, all of those guys. They pretty much ran the East for a little while, but LeBron pretty much ran it after 2010. So it's like the East hasn't been strong, especially since, since 2020 or 2019? No, 2019. There's a different team from the NBA, from the Eastern Conference side.
0: The Eastern Conference has been around for a while.
1: Yeah, they always went to the finals. A new team every year since 2019 from the East went to the finals.
0: Mm-hmm.
1: So it's like there's no real dominant force in the East anymore. It was the Heat for a while.
0: You hear that, course, Chicago? We have a chance.
1: But yeah, other than that, I mean, so it's
0: I'm sorry. I'm not lying.
1: It's like, I don't know, man. I see the Knicks right now. I think they got a great team, but I can't see them beating anybody from the Western Conference right now. I mean, you know, time will tell, and, you know, things happen where anything is possible, but at the same time, it's just like one of these two teams look unstoppable. I mean, we got the defending champs with OKC and then San Antonio. What do you do with Wemby? Right now, unfortunately, we got an injury update.
0: Hey, guys, I'm sorry. I'm watching it live
1: right now.
0: Looks
1: like he just twisted his ankle. We're watching the game live, so he just twisted his ankle.
0: Yeah, De'Aaron Fox is limping off the court right now. He is not looking in good shape right now. He just got to the bench, and whatever, that right ankle, he can't support weight on it right now. So whatever he gave you, Lou Dort rolled on it. Might have aggravated it.
1: That's tough.
0: And it didn't look malicious. It looked like two guys going for a ball. But that sucks.
1: But I just think that no matter what, I think that any team coming out of the East is just, it's not looking too good for them. Unc, what you got for us?
2: Yeah, I'm on the same page with y'all, man. If anybody that's out the East, bro, it's a wrap. I do believe that series is going to go seven. The only thing is the attrition, man. Dylan Harper injury. I said De'Aaron Fox just went back down. He missed the first two games. So if the Spurs can stay healthy, they'll have a chance. But if their guards can stay healthy the way OKC defends, it's going to be tough to beat them.
1: Yeah,
0: I agree with that, because the fact that Dylan Harper and De'Aaron Fox have not been in the last one, it changes the dynamic. You do need that kind of stuff. So De'Aaron hasn't been ruled out yet, but he's on the sideline and basically trying to make sure that can come back. But he knows the importance of what he needs to this team right now.
1: Yeah, it looked like you're dropping a couple tears right now, so that's tough.
0: We'll see. But, you know, the game's not over yet, but 93, 80, 57, and dropping in the third. We'll see if San Antonio has anything left in the tanks. But right now, 13-point lead for the Oklahoma City Thunder, defending champs. Oh, I'm sorry. 11-point lead. Wemby just had alley-oop to the crib. We're watching this live.
1: Can we call it an alley-oop when you just jump up 2 seconds?
0: Is it an alley-oop? Is Wemby alley-ooping it or just kind of hopscotching it? Like, because it's still
2: an alley-oop. It's just on the Nerf hoop.
1: Gotcha.
0: Say that again. Say that one more time.
2: I said it's still an alley-oop. It's just on the Nerf hoop.
1: Makes sense. Gotcha.
0: All right. Let's keep this conversation with the hoops. Uncle has a limited time with us, so I do want to ask him a couple things.
1: Let's go.
0: So, you know, as the playoffs right now currently are going, we'll let you give you some updates. The Sox are currently doing action right now against, the San Francisco Giants. The Giants. So we'll give you updates there as we go along. But currently, I do want to ask about some Chicago Bull news. Here are some rumors here, and I don't know if Uncle Daddy knows about this, but I do want to talk about it. And T, you and me talked about it prior to these mics, so I do want to bring it to the table. So, Chicago Bulls have been coming up in rumors with potential trade options. And it looks like we are going to be the recipients of contracts opposed to assets. But we take these contracts because they're expiring, and we could possibly move on to the next season and have a better free agency class. Because if you look at this free agency class, I told Titus, most of the NBA free agency class this year is going to be strictly restricted. You know, your Walker Kesslers of the world are going to be out there and other guys that you could possibly bid on. But that's the point. You bidding. You are in a bidding war with somebody. And then at the end of the day, I ain't going to lie to you. As much as I like Walker Kessler, I do actually like his game. I like a lot about him. One thing that does scare me is, though, that he is injury prone.
1: Yes.
0: And do we want to, you know, sign somebody to a big contract that could possibly be that injury prone? It's a weird stage into that. So other options have come to the table. The Golden State Warriors have apparently engaged with the Chicago Bulls in possible trade talks. And a 15-for-11 swap, meaning they got the 11th pick, we got the 15th pick. They want to swap that. But if we agree to the swap, we have to inherit a contract and pretty much put it on our books. Because one of the things the Bulls do have is we have a lot of space and salary cap this year.
1: Yes, that's true.
0: What are we going to do with that salary cap? Are we going to put it to use when it comes to on the court and competition? Or are we going to invest in future growth? And what? This trade is something that probably is for future growth. So, Uncle Dede, here's the trade, and I want to see what you think, okay? The Bulls give up their 15 in an exchange for the Golden State Warriors 11th, and we also take in Jimmy Butler's contract. No guarantee that Jimmy Butler will play. He is on an expiring deal. Jimmy is also on an expiring $55 million year. So we have about $65 million in open cap space, but it seems like the Warriors are more interested in dumping contracts so they can open contract space for themselves, and we can take a jump in the draft, take Jimmy, maybe have him for us in February, January, later in the season. But he ain't gonna be, he's not the big piece, he's just a piece to move. So Uncle Daddy, what do you think about that?
2: I don't think there's no way, shape, or form we bring Jimmy Butler back here.
0: Even though he's an expiring and not part of the future, just a piece for now, just in the sense of keep him here, move up in the draft now, and next year his contract's off the books. You can even trade him at the deadline if you are inclined to.
2: But see, what else are you getting from Golden State for taking that contract? Y'all have to give me something else besides.
0: See, okay,
2: taking the contract from y'all. Y'all move. We moving up 4 picks. I can just pick probably the same player at 15 that I'm gonna get at 11.
0: That's it right there. They expect that move up is enough. So if you're telling me that no, you got to give me something else, tell me what you think. I don't know if you heard me.
2: Say that again, Turbine.
0: I'm saying that. So if with that being said, that, you know, what the Warriors are clearly trying to put out there to you, saying that they want you to take the contract, so it's off their books, you take it. Well, you can move up in the draft because with the number 4 pick as well as the number 15, possibly 11, you're looking at 2 lottery picks at 4 and 11 in a draft that might be deep enough to try and find some pieces. So, I'm not helping the Warriors. Trust me, I want to help the Bulls. So, but that's what the narrative's saying there. So, you think you can we can get more? You want to get a player? You want to get another pick? What are you looking at?
2: I'm thinking let's add to our 14 second round picks that we already got. You got to give me an incentive, man. Is it take you gonna take a prima donna back just to have them and buy them out? Or trade them at the deadline, and for what? Like, what's the point? Jimmy was here. It didn't work. He went to Golden State. Apparently, it's not working there. They're trying to unload him already. We know he's coming off the ACL injury. I'm not sold on moving up 4 picks and taking a contract of that magnitude when if I'm going to take an expiring deal, there's going to be other teams wanting to play on expiring deals that I possibly could get extra draft capital for and stay at this thing. Like you said, the draft is deep. So are we in desperation mode? Because, you know, moving up 4 picks, is that going to put us in championship contender with that 1 pick? Or can I see what else is out there and somebody else might want me to move up 2 spaces and give me 2 picks and give me an expiring contract and another second round pick for taking that contract off the books?
0: Yeah. Tito, what do you think about this whole spinning the block with our exes?
1: Nah, I think that ship has sailed. I don't see a way that you entice the Bulls to make that, especially with coming in with this new regime of executives. I think that it's one of those ones where they're all in on the rebuild. They're not trying to do anything with the whole thing with the getting a superstar, renting them out, buying them out, or whatever you want to do type thing. And Jimmy wouldn't want to come back here anyway, so it's just like, nah, I don't see that happening.
0: Are you sure he wouldn't want to come back here?
1: Nah,
0: it's done. Sure.
1: Those days are done.
0: There's some good food over here.
1: I know, but
0: it's a good culture over here.
1: He even said in a podcast, I want to say he did 2 years ago, that he talked about his days in Chicago and how, you know, if things happened the way that they didn't happen, he would love to still been here. But he said, my Chicago days are done, and I look at them as the great days that made me the player who I am, but I'm ready to move on. So,
0: gosh, I don't see it. I see it. My thoughts about it are, is it worth it ultimately to move up 3 spots, 4 spots to take a contract that's expiring? Honestly, it's really contingent, right, on the sense of how does free agency land? What do we got? Do we strike out on these trades? Because quite frankly, I don't think this trade, as much as we think it's on the table right now, no, this trade to me looks like it's going to be on the table at least for a minute. I know that the draft's coming up and we're going to worry about that. And that's really much a deadline. But when it comes to those, we'll see what the Warriors actually have to give up. Are you just trying to send me the draft pick and Jimmy? Or is there somebody over there you also want to give up that means more for your cap space? Because the last thing about the Warriors is, and here's the thing that the Warriors realized, because Steve Kerr just came back on his 2-year extension? Mm-hmm. They think they got a shot, bro. They really think they got a shot. And I understand why they think that getting rid of Jimmy Butler's contract would help them. Any team would love to have an additional $55 million in cap space. So, and then that's what Jimmy Butler's year alone, him singly, would be. $55 million. It's expiring, but it's still in your books. Yeah. So the Warriors are understanding that Jimmy ain't coming back next year, at least till midway through. So if we keep it on the books, we're not competing. We're really not. So if you can open up 55 for the Warriors, their books, their way, their championship contention for at least Steve, Stephen, and Draymond, we all know that's pretty much the 3 guys that are the big guys over there, is what they're looking for.
1: Yeah.
0: Do we help that in a sense of like Jimmy? I don't know, because at the end of the day, if we can flip Jimmy, I understand that. But I think it's for us as a team, it's completely contingent on restricted free agency. Like I said earlier, I talked about Walker Kessler. We get him and other guys, maybe. But I think you look at them and say, hey, we got to wait. I can't pull that trigger on this right now because you guys are still in a certain spot. I am in a great spot, meaning salary cap, draft picks. This year alone, for an NBA team, we're expecting to come in with 2 first-round picks and 2 second-round picks. It's 4 players already. Not meaning that those, you know, all of them are going to play or be key contributors, but they're going to be on the roster.
1: Yeah, absolutely.
0: And we only get, what, 15 roster spots, 17 roster spots? Roughly like that. So if 4 of them are already dedicated to rookies, where we at? What are we really doing here? So with the key...
2: That's exactly what I'm saying. Like, what benefit do the Bulls get for making that trade to bring an expiring contract, a Jimmy Butler, back to Chicago? Like, what benefits? And we're moving up 4 picks. And as you said, once again... this draft class is said to be pretty solid. Mm-hmm. So, who are we moving up 4 picks to get? Like, at that point, are we still trying to get Mara from Michigan? Or are we looking at Maurice Johnson at 15? You know, what are right. we doing? Who is on our big board that we feel like moving up 4 spaces and taking on this contract of Jimmy Butler that we might not be able to move him for any draft capital at all later on in the season, towards the end of the season, towards the deadline? Because, I mean, we don't know what he's going to look like coming off the ACL injury.
1: Yeah.
2: You don't. So you don't know if contenders will be in the buying Jimmy Butler market. You know, would anybody be like, okay, well, I throw Chicago a late first rounder for Jimmy Butler just to, you know.
0: Yeah, because that's what's going to end up happening if you take him.
2: Right. Where are we moving them? Are we moving them for 2 second-round picks again, or what are we doing?
0: Because we know that his injury would allow him to return within season play, but there's no guarantee of what that means, you know?
2: Mm-hmm. So, and then, like I said, what championship contender is going to say, look at their roster and say, I'm a 34, 33-year-old, fresh off a torn ACL, Jimmy Butler away from being a legit contender right now.
1: Yeah,
2: and
1: yeah,
2: how much
1: like
2: am I willing to give up to get him?
0: Something like 30, that.
2: Right, 35, something like that, yeah. But who's really going to look at their roster and say, Jimmy Butler is the missing piece, fresh off this torn ACL.
1: The Cavaliers.
2: And how much am I willing to give up to get him? Exactly, Cavaliers.
0: You're thinking of LeBron.
2: That's
0: right
2: a great take.
0: You're thinking about LeBron. If Ryan James was here, he would talk about how the Cavs would win the championship next year. But he's not here, and that's not happening.
2: But, yeah, I think the Bulls should stay as far away from that one. That should be one of those last resort type of moves. Now, like, if the Bulls pick up a few lower tier expiring contracts, like a Welker Kessler, who I like his game but hate his name type guy.
1: Oof.
2: You know, if they pick up some of those lower tier expiring contracts.
1: We're all wrong. Jimmy Butler, 36.
2: By all means.
0: Oh, Jimmy, 36, bro.
2: That's even worse.
0: And yeah, that's the funny part. It's actually worse.
2: That's even worse.
0: Yeah, coming off a torn ACL currently. Oh, my boy.
2: Yeah, so what are we doing?
0: Boy. Oy. Oy.
1: Wasting time.
2: What are we doing? Get some of those lower tier guys.
0: So as a consensus, y'all think this whole Jimmy Butler will go to state trade with the Bulls is probably just something we should avoid?
1: Yeah, absolutely. It's like an Andrew Bynum thing. Or a Carmelo Anthony thing where he got traded here. Or last year with what's the point guard, Mike Conley.
0: And he ended up back with the Minnesota Timberwolves after he was on our roster.
1: It's like you just come in here for like 2 seconds and then you're out of here.
0: I'm still not happy about that. I'm really, really not happy about
2: that. That's what I was getting ready to say. If the Bulls get into one of those 3-team trade moves at the deadline with Jimmy Butler and they picking up draft capital just to be able to say, okay, we're going to take some of the money because we got the space, but we really taking this money and the draft capital, which is more important, y'all can have the player, then by all means at that point, by all means, get in the running because, like I said, they already got 14 second-round picks. Might as well add some more to the mix. Yeah. That's all you're getting for Jimmy.
1: Yeah. Ironic.
0: Ironic enough. So, with that being said, what direction you want to see the Bulls take? I know we don't got a coach, but Jerry Stackhouse has entered the conversation. Uncle Dede, I want to ask you, because I know who Jerry Stackhouse is. How do you feel about him possibly, minusculely, being the next head coach of the Chicago Bulls?
2: What did Stackhouse do? I believe it was Vanderbilt that he was at. And then he's been an assistant for a few years. I know he was on Dallas bench for a few years also. What has he done to say, I'm going to give you the keys to some of the tender years of a rebuild? I got two lottery picks, and these two lottery picks need to be cornerstone pieces to what's going forward, to that I'm adding to the mix with a Josh Giddey or with Modest Buzelis or one of those kind of guys. Like, why Jerry Stackhouse?
0: I agree personally.
2: Yeah, since Tibbs was here, it's like they've been shopping at Ross for coaches. Like, why are we getting great value coaches instead of going after?
0: Wow, you said great value. That's telling. That's very telling. Go ahead. I'm sorry.
2: Yeah, like, let's stay away from the B-rate coaches, man. Get somebody that's really, really going to come in here that's going, you know, that we can trust. Call up Jason Kidd. Hey, Jason, you want to come in here and teach these guys how to play?
0: I feel it. I understand that. So far, when it comes to this coaching search, where do you think we're going here? Because quite frankly, right now, I don't even see any actual, like, legitimate candidates. I think that we're ultimately going to end up getting ourselves under the radar coach that nobody knows of, who is going to get his first shot here. That's where I'm leaning out, opposed to us getting a established veteran coach the way we got Billy last time. In a sense, it's the Frank Vogel or Jim Boylan experiment all over again. And when you do that, you run the risk of seeing what actually happens. And I think we're going to do that one more time. Real talk.
2: Call me. Hey, Bulls, if y'all want somebody, call me. If you want an experiment.
0: If they're Uncle Dede, I wish. I really wish. Because I know you know a thing or two about basketball, unless it's the WNBA. But, you know, you do know a lot of other basketball stuff.
2: That's tough. Unless it's the WNBA, crazy work.
0: Bro, I've seen your statistics when it comes to star caliber, and I don't agree with it.
2: That's fine. I mean, I just know that Angel Reese averaged a double-double. That's all I said. I didn't say she was the next coming to Candace Park or anything like that. I just know she averages a double-double. So,
0: It's three games, bro. And is she not
2: over her career?
0: We can't talk about a career. We gotta talk about from day to day. You know how sports are. It's not what you've been doing for me, it's what you are doing for me. And what's the most recent thing you've done for me? And she is finding her way out of the rotation in Atlanta.
2: Nah, she ain't going nowhere. She'll be in that rotation for the entire season, and they extended her, so she gonna stay there.
0: She also got benched already. In clutch time.
2: It happens. LeBron should have got benched for not being able to make free throws.
0: No. If Ryan James was here, he would tell you blasphemy. He would say blasphemy. But that's, you don't mention Angel Reese and LeBron James in the same breath. You can mention, you know, Scalabrine and Angel Reese in the same breath, maybe. But you ain't going to talk about LeBron and Angel Reese in the same breath.
2: Scalabrine is crazy. But
0: you know what I was doing there.
2: I know what you're doing, but I do think the Bulls need to get an established coach, though, for sure.
0: And I'll say that one. Who do you want to see them take over as the Bulls head coach right now? Because that search is nowhere near done right now. As the fact that Jerry Stackhouse came in tells me that the Bulls are doing a due diligence, at least trying to turn every stone, try to figure out what do we need? What do we really need here? Do we need a player coach? Do we need a no-nonsense coach? Do we need somebody in the middle, in a sense, to try to figure out where we're going with this next thing? And I personally think it's, you can't really get a coach here and convince him on a squad, because we don't have a full squad here. In a sense, if a coach comes here, you have to sell him, or not even sell him, sell yourself on what he is selling. Because you Uncle Dede, or coach, and I would assume that you have a play style that you prefer for your team and all those that were around it, because you have figured yourself that, hey, this is the most effective style that I like to play with my players, and if they buy in, we're all going to buy in, and we're all also going to be successful off this stuff. I don't know if the Bulls understand that that's what they need yet, because part of me says, you want to hire a coach? Okay, look at what you got available to you currently at the roster. It's a minimal roster. It's very minimal. You're looking at Josh Giddey. You're looking at Trey Jones, Patrick Williams, Jalen Smith, Noah Esenge, Matas Buzelis. That's about six guys that are under contract out of a possible 15. Out of those six, you can at least garner some kind of, you know, bones of what you think this offense can look like. And then you're going to anticipate and want, whether free agency or whether the draft, what I want to fill in these spots are. So the thing is, and you're a coach, this team don't got a coach. So
2: they have to get them, they have to hire a coach.
0: Yeah, and ASAP. As much like, as
2: if not before the finals, before the season is over, the playoffs is done. Definitely before the draft, they have to hire a coach, because you cannot go through the draft players that you don't know they're going to be getting coached by.
0: Exactly. Perfectly put by Uncle Dede right there. And that's the fact out of it. Because right now, currently, when it comes to the state of the game, when it comes to us and the Bulls, there's players that look nice. There are players that look nice. Josh Giddey is one of those guys you sit there and say, like, yo, we just re-signed him. Trey Jones, we just re-signed him. And you want to sit there and say, those are good guys. Do we put them in trade conversation? Or we go into other situations? Right now, you don't, because the Bulls don't have that luxury. We have to seriously put what we got in front of us on the court and figure out. And I do want to say to Bulls fans, and as much as it sucks to say, and I don't want to put it in front of the Bulls fans, but Bulls fans, you might not get the full opportunity that you want in the sense of this year competition and trying to be top of it. I expect us as a Bulls team to be maybe with four draft picks in this upcoming draft, 2 second-round picks, 2 first-round picks, $65 million in caps, dead cap space that we can fill it in whatever we want to do with that. There's not enough free agents out there for us to turn this around, whether it's unrestricted or restricted, for us to turn this around. We're not going anywhere so far. So the question becomes, do we try to extend this rebuild to next offseason and fill the contracts of this year just to fill them in and try to move on to the next year? Who knows? Because until you get that head coach here, and actually figure out what the scheme is, what the coach wants, and says, I want that player, I want that player, I want that player. When the coach comes in and looks at the roster that's available to us, again, we only have about 6 players that I named that were on contract. And you're like, oh, I like him, I like him, I like what he does, I like what he does, I like what he does. He does that good, he does that good. But I need this, that, and the third, fourth, fifth, sixth, seventh, and there you go. There's 12 people on the roster right there. I can say all this stuff until I'm blue in the face. Until I got a head coach and understand what his system looks like and what his actual vision looks like, I can't tell you what this roster is going to look like right now. But for right now, we got 6 players that are currently under contract, and whoever inherits this team as a head coach, we're going to figure out what they think and look at it, because last offseason was a whole different story. All we was talking about is Josh Giddey coming back. Josh Giddey now ain't going nowhere. He's a part of this garbage. He's a part of this, you know, mess, this mishigog, whatever you want to call it. Because we're here. We are here. But at the end of the day, we'll figure out what the Bulls do, because it's been years, and now we are in a scenario where I believe Philadelphia was a couple years ago, and we have to trust the process. We have to trust the process in which the Bulls will eventually, not this year, eventually become something good. Do I wish?
2: I just got one question for you, Turbine.
0: What's up, Unc?
2: How did that process work in Philadelphia?
0: Oh, that's a good question, Uncle Dede. If you don't hear that, he asked me how was the process in Philadelphia. If I'm gonna be completely honest, that process was nice enough to them get to buy them a couple playoff runs, but to this day, and I'm a Chicagoan, not a Philadelphian, I can see where their frustration lies in what. Yeah, I was thinking Joel Embiid and Cast was going to do me something. That's the problem. Philadelphia gave them a player to believe in. Unfortunately, and I really mean that, unfortunately, could not live up to the bill. Here in Chicago, we don't got one of those guys yet. I want to figure that out personally. You know, we want to talk about Josh Giddey, Matias Buzelis. Can they ascend to a certain level? Right now, their game ain't there yet. They have more work and more time in the lab that they got to do. And is Josh Giddey close to a walking triple-double? I mean, for the Bulls right now, yeah. He's a 6'8 point guard. And tell me why he can't get 10 points, 10 rebounds, and 10 assists. But we'll figure out when the roster's full. And actually understood. For right now, we are, as Bulls fans, in as limbo can get. Once we finally get these draft picks, once we finally get these free agencies locked in under contract, then I can really, really, really at least assess to you a good sign of it. So can Uncle Dede, because they'll see the players there and be like, you know what? Yes, no, maybe so. We'll see where we go. But right now, it's a whole lot of process there when it comes to the Bulls. And the fact that a Jimmy Butler conversation about a swap of, you know, the 11th and 15th pick when it comes to us, I understand why it would benefit us. Uncle Dede said, don't do it. If you cannot land any of these restricted free agents, do it. But if you can get like a Walker Kessler from Utah, if you can get a couple other guys like that to come to this team that are going to be pieces that you think could advance us, go for it. But if you can't, then plan. This is simply plan accordingly. This is that part of being a front office manager that people don't really think about. You think that it's simple as good player, good player, good player. Bring him on my team. Bring him on my team. Now we're in the championship contention. That's not how that works. It's not how that works. You got to talk about salaries, make it work. Can people fit together? Can personalities work in your environment? Right now, fortunately, as a Bulls fan, we don't got any of those problems. We have just to figure out we're young, we are inexperienced, we have a full team that needs to be filled, that whether it's a draft, whether it's free agency, can we do that this year? This year, the prime of the free agents are restricted. Do you wait another year? Do you take that Jimmy contract just to say, move a year forward? We're not going to be anything this year. If anything, all we want right now, we'll take the advancement on the draft pick because we have the fourth pick. We'll go from 15 to 11 and maybe get two lottery picks this year to build on a foundational piece that our new president of basketball operations said that he would. I don't expect us to move to be a playoff team this year. We're not. I don't. This is going to be a foundational state for the Bulls and a foundational movement for us. We have a lot of growth in front of us when it comes to this team. Draft picks moving forward. If we want to do this trade with Jimmy and the Warriors, we take Jimmy. Uncle Daddy said earlier, I don't want that. Why doesn't he want that? Because Jimmy doesn't seem to. To me, if you're going to take him, possibly, you could flip him. Because being on an expiring deal, you could flip him during the season. But what team next year is going to sit there and say, we need Jimmy Butler to be that guy? You know what I'm saying? It's a lot. I love the fact, this is why I do love the NBA, because ultimately it's a clear game of contingencies in the sense of where are we going to be when it comes to all of us at the end of the day. Hold up. Got T-Dub coming back. Jimmy Butler, that trade, what do you think?
1: Yeah, I don't like it. I talked about before I stepped out for a second. I don't like the move. I don't think that's a good idea. I don't think that the Bulls should do that. If you're going to go out and go make some moves and get a big person name, I would rather hear you be in a conversation with like Giannis or something like that. So I don't think it, even if it's coming off the books, it doesn't matter. Either you're all in on a rebuild or you're going to go get a superstar and try to build a foundation. And unfortunately, I think Jimmy's past that. So no Jimmy.
0: Okay, I think that, I mean, let's put a bow on that. Unc said his piece, T said his piece, I said my piece. Let's talk to some NFL.
1: Let's do it.
0: Let's talk about the Bears right now.
1: Nah, Bears.
0: All right, so OTAs have officially opened, and as many of those who know, OTAs is a voluntary activity. However, Ben Johnson, his coaching staff, has pretty much put it out there to their roster. This is voluntary.
1: Yeah.
0: But I really, really, really would appreciate you coming to camp. With that being said, certain players have been there and a lot of have not been. Jalen Johnson is being one of those guys, has not been there. He's not hurt. He's not anything. He just doesn't want to be there. It's his off season. You know, who knows? Maybe he might be in camp going.
1: I'm not mad at him.
0: Kyler Gordon has recently reported as being, unfortunately, this early in off-season work, injured. So, that sucks for Bears fans to say that Kyler Gordon is currently hurt, and it is May.
1: Yeah, that's bad.
0: Wait. Hopefully, and understandably, that's just for that time being. And by the time camp really hits in, he's okay.
1: Yeah.
0: But this is one of those things where I realize, oh, that's why we signed Cam Lewis. That's why we signed, our nickel position. They themselves know it's not the best. So, with that being said and all that stuff, T, I want to ask you and Unc, hear me out here real quick. OTAs, it's pretty much a free forum. It's not the intense of training camp. It's certain levels of training camp. Now, I want to ask, because when a quarterback does 7-on-7 drills against the defense, if those who don't know what 7-on-7 means, is that defense has 7 players just playing coverage, not rushing, not none of that. Offense has 7 minus 1 quarterback going out there and running, trying to get routes and get open.
1: Yep.
0: When a quarterback is struggling to do those, and with no defensive line pressure, no nothing, he's simply just dropping back and looking. Who's open? Oh, you're open. Swink. Who's open? Swink. You're open. Who's open? Swink. You open. Okay. When a quarterback in those scenarios is throwing interceptions, how much of a concern is that? No pressure. No nothing. Just not hitting his targets. Because I want to say that the Minnesota Vikings newly christened, possibly starting quarterback, Kyler Murray, on 7-on-7 drills, unfortunately for him, not for me, I know where I stand.
1: Right.
0: I know where I stand.
1: For sure.
0: Threw 3 interceptions on 7-on-7 drills, and his coach pretty much was not too happy. And then Kevin Stefanski, the new head coach of the Atlanta Falcons, pretty much said, if you're throwing interceptions on 7-on-7 drills, that's a problem. Because you're not facing a pass rush. You're just simply dropping back and dotting it to your guys. If you can't dot it to your guys, issues. So, T-Dub and Uncle Dede, what do you think about the validity of those claims when it comes to 7-on-7 drills and just not hitting?
2: Yeah, that's got to be a coach's worst nightmare. And I'm going to make this brief so I can get up out of here, because I'm about to try and grab me some food and it's loud.
0: Yeah, go ahead, Unc. Go ahead.
2: But yeah, that's a coach's worst nightmare. Because like you said, there's no defensive line pressure. There's no real secondary pressure or anything like that. You're just supposed to be hitting receivers running a route tree, and you throw 3 interceptions, you said, out of 7 passes? Is that what you said?
0: Yep.
2: three interceptions out of seven passes. That's almost 50% of your passes going to the wrong team. That is super concerning for the Vikings, but not for J.J. McCarthy.
0: Oh, you. Oh, man. I love you.
1: Fair enough.
0: Bro, before you get out of here, because I know you got to get out of here right now, give me your last final thoughts on it. Hey, everything, bro. I'm going to get you out of here.
2: Hopefully the Vikings do decide to go with Kyler Murray. That'll be better for the Bears. Bulls, please stay away from anything Jimmy Butler related. Find you a coach before the finals, before the end of the finals. And man, I miss y'all guys. I can't wait to be back in the studio with y'all. I'm gonna be taking a well needed vacation next week. So I'm gonna be not no basketball, not no work or nothing. It's gonna be straight vacation. So I'll get a chance to put my feet up a little bit and rest.
0: That's good.
2: The week after, I'll be back in the studio with y'all and ready to chop it up. So I miss y'all, fellas, man. Appreciate, you know, y'all for holding my seat warm for me while I'm out and about. Go Sox.
1: Go Sox, baby.
2: And Angel Reese is going to be an all-star this year. Love you, Turbine.
0: You know she's not. You know she's not. Stop. Stop, Uncle Day-Day. Stop. Oh, Tito, why did you got to do it to me?
1: Of course, you know he got to go out with a bang.
0: He always tries. You know, I got love for my boy. I really do. See, we only got a little bit of time here because, you know, we only going to do this for a couple more minutes. But Hoops has been great. Baseball has been great.
1: Yes.
0: Let's talk about some football real quick.
1: Let's do it.
0: All right, so Chicago Bears. All right, so we went into this talking about the whole, you know, 7-on-7s and things like that when it comes to that. Kyler Gordon for the Chicago Bears currently being hurt. And is that going to affect us globally, you know, at the end of the day? What do you think, man?
1: Well, with the Kyler Murray situation with the OTAs, that's concerning, very concerning, especially since you don't have a pass rush coming. But at the same time, I get that it's early. I mean, we saw Caleb miss a lot of mechanics last year. You know, the big story in OTAs last year was him, you know, not getting the ball into the practice net last year and him being frustrated. So those things kind of happen early often and early on and when it comes to training camp and OTAs. So I don't think it's 100% concerning. It is concerning. But I don't think it's one of those things where you just be like, oh, my God, I can't believe this is happening. I don't think it's that serious yet. So I don't think it's that serious yet. I think that, you know, it is troubling, but it's not that serious. As far with Kyler Murray, we know that he's been injury prone throughout his whole career with the Chicago Bears. And so the Bears also decided they wanted to keep him because they knew that, you know, what he brings to the field when he is healthy is very valuable. So it's one of those things where it's okay to be injured this early. You know, I don't like it at all per se, but it's one of those things, again, like I said, that it's one of those things that it shouldn't really bother you too much because, again, as early as May, we are in OTAs, which is organized training activities, which means that, you know, it's optional. So heal up, rest up, and then we'll see you back training camp. So I don't think it's too much of a big deal.
0: I'm with you. I'm right there with you, bro. I think that it's not the biggest deal in the world, but it's early. It's early.
1: Yeah.
0: When we get to a certain crunch time when it comes to preseason, those kind of scenarios, we'll talk. But as of right now, am I happy to hear that Kyler Gordon is not injured? I mean, not 100%. No. I am actually more concerned about that because it makes me think that, bro, we did this last year.
1: Before you go on, I got a scoreboard update.
0: Go ahead. Because they kicked butt.
1: Oklahoma City Thunder have won tonight's game. Game 3 in the Western Conference Finals. The final score, 123 to the San Antonio Spurs, 108. They have now got a 2-1 lead over the San Antonio Spurs. I still say it's going 7. So, you know, good win by the Thunder, you know, after that whole collapse at home the other day. But, yeah, I think we're still going 7 no matter what.
0: That's good right now. And then also another scoreboard. The Chicago White Sox are up 8-0 currently in the fourth. They're making their presence known in San Francisco right now. So, hey, keep it going, guys. Keep it going. Because quite frankly, the Cubs ain't doing nothing. So come on,
1: let's go, baby.
0: Give me something.
1: You see the hat.
0: Give me something.
1: Let's go. We got you, brother.
0: Come on.
1: We got you. Say less.
0: So, NBA Finals. Who do you think is gonna go there?
1: Right now I'm going Knicks and Spurs. I think that the Spurs will be able to come
0: back.
1: I think
0: you,
1: that they did a good job on Wimby tonight, even though he still scored and did exactly
0: what he needed. The Thunder bench just scored a franchise record 76 points, including Seattle.
1: Yeah. But they needed every one of that because they needed all of that because otherwise San Antonio would have won. So it's one of those things where I don't count San Antonio out yet. So I think it's gonna be San Antonio and the Knicks.
0: Bro, this series is going seven.
1: Which is ironic.
0: It's going seven.
1: Which is ironic because wasn't that the finals back in like 1999 when Tim won his first chip?
0: Mm-hmm. Yeah, actually it was. And this, bro, I'm telling you right now, this is going seven. I could tell it right now. I'm not, you know, going too crazy with it, but I could tell it's going seven.
1: It's good that De'Aaron Fox got back out there on the floor. He didn't look too hurt. He had a little ginger in his step, but he didn't look like it was too bad. So it's good to see that he got back out there on the court.
0: This right here is definitely the finals.
1: Oh, yeah.
0: I mean, I'm sorry, Cleveland, New York.
1: Cleveland, this is not for you.
0: It is what you're mean. You're mean. But that right there is going to be the finals.
1: Yes, sir.
0: And I'm enjoying it.
1: Yeah,
0: right now the fact that Thunder up 2-0, I can't be surprised. They're the defending world champs.
1: This has definitely been a fun playoffs. A lot of sleep deprivedness for me because of the whole thing of watching this whole playoff run. So you know me, I always say that my favorite time of year is March, the beginning of March. Why? Because you got going into college, the Final Four and Big Ten and all the tournaments. And then right after that, you got NBA playoffs. So, and then, of course, baseball season starting. So it's just one of those things where it's just like, yeah, sports is at its highest to me in this area between March and June.
0: Bro, it's been a good show so far.
1: Let's do it, man. I love it, man. It's been great. Shout out to Uncle Dede.
0: We'll see what happens. Yeah, Uncle Dede, you know, do your thing, brother. Because I know, you know, being a coach, it takes that much time. I'm glad he actually answered that question about Air Bud. I was curious. I was so curious.
1: You know what's funny? Because when you asked me about it earlier this week, I'm just like,
0: what are you talking about?
1: The first thing I would have did was, hey, can that dog actually be on the court? Okay, cool. Seems like he only in jump shots. Why doesn't nobody want to block the Golden Retriever's jump shots? And last but not least, it's a dog. Bark at it, intimidate it, do something. Stare it at his in his eyes, something.
0: Right.
1: Get some Scooby
0: right.
1: snacks. I'm just saying, it's a dog.
0: Something.
1: It's a dog.
0: I would have been over there trying to antagonize that dog. That's just me.
1: Like, what you say to me? Roof, roof, roof, roof. Well, I got your roof, roof, roof with a roof, roof, roof. Like, come on.
0: I'm a real dog.
1: D-O-double-G?
0: I'm being stupid.
1: D-O-double-G,
0: anyways. We're going to wrap it up right here, right now.
1: Well, before we do that, I got a fun little game that I want to play that I thought that you might like. So let's do it. So we did NFL trivia last week. I brought up a couple pictures, and, you know, I thought that Turbine would get a couple of them. He did pretty good. He got 4 out of 5. So we talked about a little bit about the NFL. So this week we're talking MLB. And with the MLB teams, Turbine, I got a question for you.
0: Mm-hmm.
1: How many teams does the MLB have that has the letter A on their caps? If you don't know what a cap is, it's what I'm wearing right now. I'm wearing my White Sox cap. I'm wearing my new edition of this year's last year technically cap. So, baseball cap. How many teams have the letter A on
0: them?
1: Five. Okay.
0: That's my guess.
1: Five. Okay, that's a good guess. Can you name all of your guesses?
0: The Astros.
1: You are wrong.
0: The A's.
1: That is one.
0: The Athletics. No, that's the same team.
1: Hang on. No, that's not. What are you talking about?
0: The A's and the Athletics are the same.
1: Oh, yeah, that's right. I'm sorry.
0: The Anaheim Angels.
1: That's two.
0: You said the Houston Astros are not one.
1: No, the Houston Astros are not one.
0: A's, what is there?
1: So like it's a little tougher than I thought, huh?
0: Yeah, I only got two on the top of my head, bro.
1: That's crazy.
0: Three technically, but I was wrong on the third. So
1: I thought you would think of it.
0: Oh my god, nah, I can't even think about it.
1: That's insane.
0: I got two.
1: Okay, you got two. So, okay, that's pretty good. So, I will give you another chance to try to get this before we get out of here.
0: I'm still thinking, like,
1: okay,
0: I'm just trying to figure it out, man. You go ahead with your process, but I'm thinking.
1: Hey, it's when you think about it, it's a little easier than what it seems, if that makes sense.

0: you like any lifelines, any hints whatsoever?
1: You gotta give me something right now. I'm trying in my head of like names, cities, teams with A's, and I'm blanking.
0: Okay. So you said the Athletics was number one. Uh-huh. And what was the second one?
1: Was the Oakland A's and then the Anaheim Angels.
0: Okay. Perfect. The next thing I'm going to say is that some of them have a similar type of color scheme or a neutral color in all of them.
1: And they have A's on their hats.
0: Yes, they all have a letter A on their hat. Come on, man. You're a baseball fan. You should know.
1: I know, and I'm trying to figure this out right now.
0: Like, I can't believe this is getting hard for you. See, I knew that I try to come with great trivia every week now. Since tea time is not going as well as I thought it would be, because you know it's not too much stuff that's making me mad in sports, so that's the good part. But I thought you would nail this, because I got 4 out of the 5 easily.
1: I got 3.
0: You got 2.
1: I'm sorry.
0: You got 2. I got 4 out of 5 easily.
1: Atlanta?
0: Ding ding ding! You are correct.
1: Okay.
0: Atlanta. Stop Googling. I see you back there looking at computers.
1: I ain't do nothing.
0: Stop Googling. Stop it.
1: I ain't do nothing.
0: I see what you're doing. You're using Chat GPT.
1: I'm just trying to figure it out.
0: Stop cheating.
1: I ain't doing nothing. Stop cheating. I ain't doing
0: nothing. Okay, you are correct. The Atlanta Braves are one team. They do have the letter A on their hats. So we got the Atlanta Braves. We got the Oakland Athletics.
1: And Anaheim Angels. The Los Angeles Angels.
0: Yeah, Los Angeles Angels.
1: Angels.
0: I can't believe you ain't got this by now. I'm really shocked, honestly.
1: I got 3 out of 4. Hold up. Let me think. Why am I having issues? Hold up.
0: Okay.
1: Nope.
0: Okay, I'm going to say it like this. You got all the ones with the similar color scheme, so that's the good part.
1: Why am I struggling here? What other? I know there's a city.
0: Would you like another lifeline?
1: Is it a city or the team name?
0: The region. I can say the region for sure. I can definitely say the area for sure. Mm.
1: Why am I
0: Brother Wall, you know this. Come on, Brother Wall.
1: Why am I spacing?
0: Come on, help DJ Turbine out. He needs a little
1: bit
0: of
1: help. Mad. Oh, I'm mad. Like, why am I not getting this right now? I might have to give up on these ones.
0: Oh, come on. No, you can't do that.
1: I'm thinking.
0: Would you like any other lifeline?
1: I need something.
0: Okay. I can say this. Both teams play in the National League. So throw out American League for sure. They're both National League teams.
1: Mine.
0: Who?
1: My league.
0: Yeah.
1: I'm the Cubs. You're the Sox. Yeah, American League. That's me. Yeah,
0: absolutely.
1: Cleveland? The Reds, Cincinnati.
0: Both of those start with the letter C. I don't know how you got an A from that.
1: I gotta try at this point. I had 3 of them.
0: You did. You got 3. That's crazy. Hey, Sidney Brown, you right about one.
1: What's Sidney say? Hold on, let me go here. Wow, the Diamondbacks. That's actually a good guess.
0: That's great, Sidney. You're right. Yes, Arizona Diamondbacks are the four of number 5. There is a 5th team. So great job on that one, Sidney. And go Sox. Come on, Sidney. Go Sox. You got to troll DJ Turbine in the chat.
1: You can go somewhere else with that. You can go somewhere else with all that. You can find somebody who cares.
0: You do. It's okay. Go Sox.
1: Whatever.

0: One more team. And they play Arizona, internationally.
1: Alabama. Arkansas.
0: Alabama.
1: I'm thinking about A states at this. Bro, I don't know. I tap.
0: What?
1: Who is it?
0: Sydney. Come on, Sydney. Help him out, Sydney. Come on. Don't Google Sydney. Help him out, though.
1: What's the last team out of the five?
0: I want to give you just one more shot. Because it's kind of a trick question a little bit.
1: The London Silly Nannies.
0: No, it's not that.
1: Give me something.
0: It's not that. We got a little bit of breaking news. NBC5, Dr. Olusegun Ige, as you know, Dr. Ige, who does the Dr. Ige segment, health and awareness segments with Rufus on the Rufus Williams Show, has resigned as Chicago's chief health official. So just want to bring that up to you right now. So Dr. Ige has resigned from her position.
1: Oh, wow. That's wild. Sorry, Rufus.
0: Okay. Looks like Sydney is trying to figure it out as well. DJ Turbine.
1: You think that he's the only one?
0: So any more hints, dude? Would you like any more?
1: Whatever you can give me, buddy.
0: Okay. This team is a very, very, very fun team to watch. NL team.
1: It's the Dodgers?
0: Ding, ding, ding. You are correct. The LA Dodgers.
1: That's cheating.
0: Hey, that's not cheating. I said it was a trick question.
1: It is.
0: They have the letter A on their hats. They have the L and the A on their hats. I never said it was a single letter. I said the letter A.
1: You got me.
0: All right, so let's do a quick recap. So, the Oakland Athletics, the letter A. The Atlanta Braves, letter A. Arizona Diamondbacks, shout out to Sydney, letter A. Anaheim Angels, a.k.a. LA Angels, the letter A. And the Los Angeles Dodgers with the letters L-A on their caps. That's for all of my true baseball fans out there today. Just a little bit of trivia that I want to bring to the show today. Stay tuned. I got more for us next week as well.
1: I don't like it. I don't like it at all, bro. I don't like it. Whatever.
0: I told you.
1: Whatever.
0: I literally told you there was an A. I never said it was the letters. I know.
1: I don't want to talk about it.
0: That was good.
1: Until next week. I'm DJ Turbine, and I'm pretty mad.
0: I am Titus T. Dell Williams.
1: It's the fundamentals. We hope you had a good time with us. Me, him.
0: Yes, sir. Absolutely.
1: We like to have that combo.
0: You know.
1: But right now, I'm going to give him some after this.
0: You know,
1: my God.
0: Until next time.

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1: The Bears are standing by their plans to move out of Chicago despite comments from Black Mayor Brandon Johnson.
2: My hope has never been lost. That's why I have maintained my position that Chicago is the best location for the Bears. The Bears believe that as well.
1: In a statement, the team said it has explored every option to stay in the city but has not found a viable site. The Bears say they are only considering Arlington Heights and Hammond, Indiana. A whites-only community in Arkansas is facing a federal discrimination lawsuit. Michelle Walker says she was denied the chance to buy land because she is part of a multiracial family. She's asking the court to block further housing discrimination and award damages. And Memphis, Tennessee police are celebrating their largest basic training graduating class in nearly a decade. More than 80 recruits graduated Thursday at Bellevue Baptist Church. Black Memphis Mayor Paul Young says the next class already has 140 recruits. Recruit Richard Newbill III received awards for academics and overall excellence. I'm Amber Payton with BIN News Now. Back to you, Doug.
0: All right, thanks and happy Friday. Georgia's Democratic nominee for governor, former Atlanta mayor, African-American Keisha Lance Bottoms, is laying out her strategy for beating her Republican opponent in the race for the state's top office ahead of the November election. She spoke about it on NBC News, saying her approach to show how she can make life better again for Georgians is working.
3: What we are hearing repeatedly is that the chaos coming out of Washington, D.C. is making their lives more difficult. This cost of living conversation comes up in every community. And then we've not expanded Medicaid in Georgia. So you add that to the list of problems that we have in terms of rural hospitals that have closed across this state.
0: Bottoms is building her election plan based on three main pillars: turning the race national, holding down the Democratic base, and to exploit the split in the Republican camp. She's also using the Republican primary runoff where Lieutenant Governor Burt Jones faces billionaire Rick Jackson to argue that both GOP candidates are Trump loyalists. Meanwhile, a record 45 million Americans are traveling for Memorial Day weekend, even with gas prices and airfares high. Due to President Trump's conflict with Iran and the Strait of Hormuz, major airports like Atlanta's Hartsfield-Jackson will see nearly 2.7 million flyers come through the hub this weekend. Here's one black traveler who tells Atlanta News First that the departure of Spirit Airlines is affecting his wallet and folks who are trying to ball out on the budget.
4: As soon as this Spirit ended around 3 o'clock on Saturday, by end of Sunday night, I've noticed prices were up with $100 and $250. You know, we're all feeling the impact of Spirit. People laughed and joked, but they kept prices down.
0: Some popular routes that Spirit once dominated have seen fares up about, 27%? AAA reports that about 39 million people are hitting the road as fuel prices are up about a buck and a half from this time last year. And finally, it's a fact, black folks created Memorial Day, but today, black war veterans are still being treated like they are, you know, the last in line for benefits and recognition. According to Kyle Bibby of the Black Veterans Project, the gap in benefits, health care, and wealth continued to persist and points out that racism many black veterans endured did not end when they took off their uniform. Instances of discrimination and even violence follow black veterans even after they risked their lives for the country. Black Americans were at the heart of Memorial Day's creation. Historians trace the first Memorial Day observance back to 1865 when newly freed enslaved Africans in Charleston, South Carolina organized a day to honor black Union soldiers buried at a former Confederate prison camp. The event involved a procession, musical performances, and the decoration of graves with flowers. Stay connected and subscribe and follow BIN News this hour wherever you get your podcasts. I'm Doug Davis for the Black Information Network. Have a great Memorial Day weekend. Stay safe out there. If you see something, say something.
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9: Welcome to the Fundamentals. I'm your host, Titus T-Dub Williams, and we got a great show packed for you tonight. We got to talk about the Bears. The schedule has been released for the new season. Cubs and White Sox right now are doing battle. Not looking good for my White Sox. The Bulls hire a new executive vice president and a whole lot more, so let's get into it.
10: Ladies and gentlemen, this is the main event of the evening. And now, it's time!
11: Fundamentals.
12: These are the

0: round. I'm feeling pretty good right now. Who's that man?
1: Yo, it's your boy Titus T. Dell Williams in the building. Can't complain, man.
0: Hey, man.
1: Welcome to the fundamentals.
0: Welcome, everybody. You know, we took a week off last week. You know, pardon body. We just had things going on for us.
1: Yeah.
0: Life's gonna life.
1: Yeah.
0: But when we're get our opportunities, get on these mics and entertain you guys just for a little bit of time that we do.
1: Oh, man, I'm excited.
0: We do it.
1: You know it.
0: We do it.
1: Yes, sir.
0: We do it, bud. How you been, buddy? Man, it's been a week since we touched these mics, so, you know, how it been?
1: It's been a very up and down week as far as emotional. As you do know, and of course, the WVON family, I share it all the time because it's my therapy session. My mom passed away last year, so it's been very tough on my siblings and I. And so this past Sunday was Mother's Day, our first Mother's Day without our mom. And so we decided last year, after she was cremated, that we decided that we were going to spread her ashes this past Mother's Day weekend as our final goodbye to her, gone but not forgotten. And so we ended up doing that on Sunday. It was a beautiful ceremony. We got a boat and went out to Lake Michigan. She said she wanted to be, you know, spread it out in Lake Michigan, so we honored her final request.
0: That's beautiful, man.
1: It was kind of private. I wouldn't say a lot of friends and family, but I had some support there that came, and, you know, my siblings and I and a couple family members extra as well. So it was a beautiful turnout. It's bittersweet because my mom listened to the show every Friday, and she was our main critique on what we could do better and how we sounded and things like that.
0: I remember.
1: So it's really hard with her being gone and not being here to, you know, to critique me on this. And so, you know, I do miss her very much, but I'm happy about her legacy. I'm grateful that I have my siblings, and I can't complain. She was an awesome mother. May her soul rest in peace, and I will be okay.
0: Happy Mother's Day, Deb.
1: Happy Mother's Day to your mom as well.
0: Hey, thank you. To my mama Sita, to my grandmama, everybody out there, I'm fortunate to have. I do not take that lightly, trust me.
1: Absolutely.
0: So I'm very fortunate and happy to say that I got those ladies in my life.
1: Absolutely.
0: And, you know, again, man, just a big one to your mom. Yeah. Honestly, you know how much she meant to me.
1: Oh, absolutely. I appreciate that. Thank you, brother.
0: Oh, you know that, bro. You know that, man.
1: How was your week, Turban?
0: Week's been all right so far. I ain't gonna lie to you. The Cubbies kind of threw me off because a 4-game losing streak just throws off anybody's week.
1: Yeah, that's true.
0: And so, you know, they got back on path last night, doing good right now. Wink, wink.
1: Yeah.
0: We'll talk about that a little later. We'll talk about that a little later. I'm being nice. I'm not going to be, you know.
1: You're weird. Not me. I will be gloating.
0: I know you. Oh, I know you. You're one of the few guys in my life that knows the buttons or the cheat code combination just to get me to just get road rage.
1: Left, right, up, down, right, left.
0: I don't want to hear the cheat code, but you know what to say just to get my horses just.
1: You know
0: this
1: it.
0: Guy.
1: You know it, brother. You
0: this
1: know it.
0: Guy.
1: Absolutely.
0: I you're one of the few guys that I would love to punch in the face, but God knowing I would never do it.
1: Hey, so, I appreciate that. You should see me when we go bowling.
0: I've been there with you bowling.
1: I'm way worse.
0: I've been there with you bowling, man.
1: Fundamentals family, if you come bowling with us, I promise you I'm way worse. I'm way competitive.
0: Leave the kids at home.
1: Definitely.
0: The language is not suitable for
1: nowhere near approved on FCC Airways.
0: Not even close. Well, welcome everybody to the Fundamentals. Going to round up the team for tonight. Me and T-Dub, the original OGs, doing it for one evening.
1: Woo!
0: And by the way, I just had to get this off my chest. I don't care what anyone says. Rufus, I'm looking at you, bud. We have the best intro music in the game here. I don't care what anybody says. The music that we put here, whew.
1: Fire, man.
0: Fire. Because we definitely are the main event of the evening. So, and that's what we're here to do. And bring you some good, you know, quality sports talk and, you know, maybe a little extra stuff sometimes,
1: you know. A good vibe on the way. Don't
0: we'll
1: hurt nobody.
0: Well, let's get into a conversation about Chicago Bears.
1: Let's do it.
0: Well, T, I'm going to let you take over real quick.
1: All right. We got a great special guest, as always. Thank him for gracing our presence tonight. I know he's very busy, but showing us much love. We ain't had him on in a little while. Shame on us for not doing that. But he's been so big. He's been everywhere. You see him on the score.
0: Everywhere.
1: Man.
0: Literally everywhere.
1: Man, CHSN.
0: I can't look left or right. Man. I'm getting whiplash.
1: My whole timeline is him, and I love it, and I'm happy for our brother here. We got Herb Howard from the Big Zone joining us. Herb, welcome to the Fundamentals. Thank you for joining us tonight.
2: Herb?
1: Oh, did we lose Herb?
2: Oh, sorry. Sorry, can y'all hear me now?
1: There we go, yes.
0: We got you, bro.
2: That was my fault. I had it on mute still, my bad. No, it's a pleasure to be here. Titus, I was just saying to you, man, I'm very, very sorry about the passing of your mom, man. Praying for your strength and your family's strength through this hard time. I know no words can will suffice. But I'm thinking about you, brother, and I'm praying for you, and I wish you the best of strength going forward, man.
1: Thank you. I really do appreciate that. Does mean a lot. All the wishes have been helping keeping me strong. So thank you very much for those kind words.
2: Indeed.
0: All right, let's get to this conversation, Herb. Those are kind words, but man, we haven't talked to you for a while, so honestly, we got a couple things to talk about. So man, let's just get to, I guess.
2: Y'all don't love me no more, man.
1: You're so busy, man. You be all over the place, man.
0: I'm about to say, man.
1: I watch like, everything that you do, and I like everything.
0: I'm on the same boat, bro. I'm like, he busy. My man's blowing up out here. Man. I love it. I mean, I'm so happy. I'm giving you flowers, man. You're doing amazing work out there, bro.
2: Nah, man, I appreciate it, man. It's just, you know, it's a blessing. I love the game of football. I love the Bears, and talking about it is an honor and a pleasure, man. So, you know, everybody hits me up to talk about it except y'all.
0: We will do better.
1: We will definitely do better.
0: We appreciate you every time you get out here, man. So let's just get into the minutia here, man. So last time I talked to y'all
2: for free. Y'all my brothers. Like, yeah. Everybody else, I'll be like, where the check?
0: You're right.
2: I like talking to y'all. Y'all still don't hit me up.
1: Dang, you right.
0: Oh,
1: Fair enough.
0: I feel bad, bro. I owe you some tacos. All right.
2: I talk to y'all on Friday nights.
1: Man, we appreciate that. We know how the struggle is.
0: Mm. No, man, he making me feel bad right now.
1: I will go in on them tacos. I will get the margarita.
0: Okay, you got the margarita. I'll get the tacos. We're gonna make his night really good tonight. All right, Herb.
2: Okay. All right,
0: Herb. Last time we talked, we're prior to the draft, so let's go right from the draft. So when it comes to the draft and the selections, we already talked about it here on the fundamentals, who was selected and all that fun jazz. So on your end, give me your breakdown and what you like, what you didn't like when it came to the draft.
2: Yeah, I mean, look at the first round pick. Obviously, like, Dylan Thiemann, I thought he was the second best safety in the draft after Caleb Downs went to the Cowboys earlier in the draft. But I think most people did not expect for Dylan Thiemann to make it to 25 for the Bears. A lot of people thought he might go 18 to Minnesota or somewhere in between, and he didn't. He was sitting there for them, and they took him. It was certainly a need position. The Bears lost both of their starting safeties. In fact, at the end of the season, all of their safeties on the entire roster were out of contract, and so they definitely needed the starting safety to come in and put opposite Kobe Bryant, who they signed in free agency coming over from the Super Bowl champion Seahawks. And so I think Dylan Thiemann was a very good pick. He's productive in college, a guy who had over 300 tackles in his collegiate career. He's fast, running a 4.3 at the combine. He's athletic. He's productive. And so, you know, I thought that was a very, very good pick. He should start from day one for them. They certainly need him too. And you go after that, you go through the draft, and what you see is the Bears arriving at a different space, a space in which most Bears fans have not seen them at before. And that's a space where they say, we specifically draft for things that we need. Yeah. Very specific, very, very, very particular roles on their team right now. So you look at, you know, Logan Jones, the center from Iowa. Iowa consistently turns out great offensive linemen from college. I think Logan Jones won't be any different. He'll certainly be the Bears answer at center for the long term. Whether or not he starts day one this year, I don't know. They obviously made the trade and brought over Bradberry from the Patriots earlier in the offseason, but at some point Logan Jones will take over. If not this season, then next year he'll become the Bears starting center. I mean, hopefully he'll be there for 10 years. But you move on from there and you look at what they're able to do in the third round. Sam Roush, the tight end out of Stanford, third round pick to be your number three tight end. A lot of people are like, yeah, that's too early to draft your number three tight end. And traditionally, I would agree with you. But again, the Bears are at a space now where they say, we value certain positions maybe more than other teams do. We value our number three tight end in a different way. And we think he could be the very best number three tight end, you know, in this particular draft. So the fact that they have Colston Loveland and Cole Kmet didn't deter them from saying, we still need Sam Roush. You look at what they were able to do last year with Smythe, and he played 30% of the snaps. And so if you talk about somebody who does that, you look at some of the bigger plays of the Bears last year, the touchdown that Cole Kmet had against the Rams, you look at the touchdown that Colston Loveland had against the Bengals, the touchdown that DJ Moore had against the Packers, all of those came out of 13 personnel with three tight ends on the field. So Coach Ben Johnson likes to utilize that particular package. He needed the third tight end. He thought it's the best one, take him. I think they did the same thing, you know, if they moved forward in the third round when they selected Xavier Thomas out of LSU, the receiver with the 4.2 speed. He's a guy who can do a lot of different things. He scored touchdowns four different ways in college. He's got dynamic playmaking ability. He can be a kick returner for you. He can also be a gadget player for you on offense. You look at him putting him in the backfield. You look at him using him in the rounds, wide receiver screens. I think he's the guy that you get the ball in his hands, get him in space. He can make plays for you. So I think they're just looking at, you know, guys who can help them in very specific roles. And I know a lot of Bears fans didn't necessarily digest the draft well. They didn't necessarily approve of how it went. But they're just not used to being in the space where this team is drafting for very specific needs. They don't need a quarterback, per se, right now. You know what I mean? They're not necessarily looking for a number one receiver, but a number three, number four receiver who can do some gadget things for you. That was attractive to them. And so I think that's what we saw in the draft.
1: See, last week we had after the draft, we had a scorecard and gave it grade letters. And myself and Turbine, we both gave the draft a B-, if I remember correctly.
0: Yes,
1: because of the fact is, like you said, we drafted needs instead of the best player available, what we thought. And then one thing that I also thought that they did well was they stuck to their draft board. You know, they knew they had specific needs for the team. They went and executed, and they were patient with their picks. And the one thing I will say that confused all of us was the whole Sam Roush thing. We got a nickname for him on the show. We call him H&R Block. That's a whole nother story. But, we all just were a little confused about that. But when we broke it down and looked at what he did, last year he tried to run a lot of 13 personnel. And so once you're losing that third tight end and you're getting there in Roush, that a lot of easy scores happen with Smythe, Cole Kmet, or Coastal Loveland in the back of the end zone, and particularly close to the end zone is where those tight ends scored at. So it made sense why they got a blocking tight end to come in to be able to, you know, he's eligible, or, you know, maybe he could come off and do some type of route to be able to get open space and get the ball, or can just jump up and get the ball in that space, because the Bears struggled a little bit in the red zone with finishing drives. So it made perfect sense when you went back and did your homework on why they drafted a tight end.
2: Yeah, I mean, they value that position. I don't expect him to catch more than, you know, 15 passes this year. I don't expect him to be targeted much more than that. But it is what it is in terms of his ability to be an asset in the run blocking game. And what it does is it creates mismatches versus the defense. When you go 13 personnel, the defense has to respond to that with a bigger lineup. So you get three linebackers on the field at least. And the defense goes big. And now, because the Bears have versatile tight ends in Coastal Loveland and Cole Kmet, now you can spread those guys out and you create mismatches like we saw in the playoff game where you saw Coastal Loveland get the 2-point conversion because he was matched up against a linebacker. Yeah. A linebacker who had no business split out wide against Coastal Loveland. That was easy pitch and catches the minute they lined up. And so I think Ben Johnson is just trying to create mismatches both in the run game, but also in the passing game.
0: All right, thanks, Herb. Next question I got for you was, when I looked at this year's draft class and last year's draft class, you know, we clearly draft, like you said, for specific reasons. And opposed to last year, I want to ask, because last year, a majority of those draft class actually contributed in a starting fashion or one other way. This year, we got 7, so I want to ask, just a rough number. I'm looking at it, and this is me personally, I'm looking at maybe 3 key contributors so far out of this draft class that will be, you know, obviously Thielemann in the first round. I'm looking at Thomas in the third. And then, honestly, I'm looking at who's the defensive lineman we got the 6th round? Vandenberg, whatever his name was. I'm thinking that those are going to be the key contributors, that because everybody else seems like they're in a position where they're going to competition or a backup role. So I want to ask you, what do you think when it comes to that? Like, are we out of the 7? How many do you think are going to be key contributors this season coming up?
2: Yeah, I don't know. Certainly Dylan Thielemann will be. Logan Jones could potentially become the starter at center. If he doesn't, then he won't be a key contributor, but he'll be a guy that's going to play center for the Bears for many, many years going forward. I think Sam Roush will be a key contributor for the Bears. I think he'll play 30-35% of the snaps for the Bears this season. That's a significant contribution. I look at Xavier Thomas, and he will be a kick returner, and he'll also have some gadget plays. Like, he'll touch the ball probably 70-75 times this year in terms of kick returns and his gadget plays. I think that's a significant contribution, especially when you talk about a guy who's got 4.2 speed, giving the ball 70-75 times. He could score 3, 4, 5 times in those touches. And so I think that could be a significant contribution as well. Other than that, I don't know. Malik Muhammad could potentially compete for some playing time. I don't know what that looks like for him right away. Jordan Vandenberg, I think he's a piece that can come in and compete and add to the rotation potentially. I don't know how big of a contribution he'll make right away, but I think, again, it speaks to the place that the Bears are in right now in terms of their roster development. I think so often with the Bears, they've been in the place of trying to restart, trying to start their roster, trying to find some new talent to get things going in the right direction. Now they're going in the right direction. They're just looking for pieces to kind of finish the roster. And so when you talk about finishing the roster, some of those guys are going to be special teams contributors. Some of those guys are going to be gadget players. Some of those guys are going to be, you know, backup role players. And so I think these guys will contribute, maybe not in the way that we saw last year with Colson Loveland, Luca Burden, Kyle Manungai, Ozzie Shapiro, but I think they'll certainly have roles on this team, and I think they'll be very important to what the Bears want to do if they want to play, you know, deep into January and maybe play the last game in February.
1: So, Herb, I want to switch it a little bit up just a smidge, talk about the defensive side of the ball. We've seen a lot of moves happen in the secondary. Of course, we talk about Thinneman being drafted, of course, and being potentially the starting safety. But I also want to talk about the cornerback room. We've seen a lot of moves there happen. We've seen last year pick Zay get cut a couple weeks ago.
0: Zay Frazier,
1: thank you. We've seen him get cut a couple weeks ago.
0: Nashawn's gone
1: as well. And so, you know, they look like they seem to have got more faster guys on defense to come in and be able to move and, you know, create defensive plays to still get those takeaways, but also not get beaten coverage. So with that being said, what do you think about players that's still here, like a Tyreek Stevenson, the players like that? What do you think of their roles will be this upcoming season?
2: Yeah, I think you're going to the training camp initially with the plan being Jalen Johnson as the number one corner and Tyreek Stevenson as the number two corner. But you'll create competition, and you'll see what that kind of looks like as we go through the process. Malik Muhammad will have an opportunity to compete. You sign Cam Lewis, he can compete at nickel. Obviously, Kyler Gordon is there, but there's questions about Kyler Gordon's health. I think Kyler Gordon is a phenomenal player. I love him as a person, one of my favorite players on the team. But you got to account for the fact that he may not be able to play 17 games for you. So they got Cam Lewis, they got Josh Blackwell in there as well. And so I think they've put themselves in a position to where if they – you know, have to rely on some other guys other than what their initial plan is. I think they're going to start with the secondary looking like Jalen Johnson, Tyreek Stevenson, Kyler Gordon, Kobe Bryant, and Dylan Thiemann. But if they have to pivot from those, I think they feel good about the options that they have behind those guys. And what happened with Zay Frazier was unfortunate. You know, he had his personal issues last year that kept him off the field after being drafted in the fifth round for the entire season. And so we never really understood what that was about with any, you know, absolute clarity. And then this year you come in, you think he's going to be able to contribute or compete. And it's like, nah, we're going to move off of him. They released him right before, you know, the start of rookie minicamp. And so you don't know what that was about. Maybe we'll find out, maybe we won't. But at the end of the day, that was a fifth round pick. I think they still feel good about players like Terrell Smith. Smitty's somebody they've always believed in. He'll factor into that competition as well. And then we'll just kind of see how it goes from there.
1: Herb, I also want to still keep it on defense real quick. I had another question. This one, of course, is regarding our favorite topic to talk about is the defensive line. You know, you had eggs being a great question this offseason, right after the draft, and talked about the defensive line. And, you know, Ben Johnson's response was, we need better coaching. What does that look like in a sense? What did he mean by that as far as better coaching? I understand you have the personnel that you have, and you didn't go out and make any key splashes. But at the same time, you still have what you have here, and you got to make the best of what that means. So what did he mean by better coaching?
2: Yeah, I think we didn't really get a great clarity on that until we heard from defensive coordinator Dennis Allen last week. And B.A. said that, you know, him and Ben talked about that, and what he articulated to the media was that they've got to be better in terms of telling the guys how to do what it is they want to do, right? And so you come in as the first, you know, as a new regime, a new coaching staff, you're trying to tell the guys what to do. Here is the system. Here are the plays. Here are the schemes. Here's where you're supposed to line up. But in terms of how exactly we want you to get to where you're supposed to be, that can sometimes take a back burner in favor of just trying to get guys in the right space. You know what I mean? It's the first year. The second year, you can get into more details. You can get into more of the fundamentals. Shout out to the fundamentals. More of the fundamentals in terms of, you know, hand placement, foot placement. How do four people rush as one. You heard Dennis Allen talk about, you know, sometimes we have plays where we got a great rush from one of the guys, but maybe not so much from another one of the guys, and which allowed the quarterback to kind of step up into that lane and escape. And so you got to have the defensive line rushing four as one. And I think that's more so about understanding what your teammates are doing, why you're doing what you're supposed to be doing in a very specific way. And so, listen, am I buying what they're selling completely to say, you know, all we got to do is coach yourself better and we'll be fine? I'm not saying I'm buying that completely. I'm saying that's what they're selling, right? And,
3: fair enough.
2: You know, we'll see. We'll see if that works out, right? We'll see if that can, you know, total up to them being more productive than they were without necessarily increasing the talent. I don't think they've done a lot to increase the talent. They're hopeful that they'll get more production from some of the same players. I think Austin Booker is a guy that you look at and say, okay, I can reasonably expect him to take a step forward if he remains healthy. You know what you're going to get from Montez. Well, I think he can be a difference maker at times. He's not an every down game wrecker like some of the top DNs in the league. And then you're hopeful about guys like, you know, Shamar Turner coming back from his injury second round pick last year. You're hopeful about Dio Odengbo. You're hopeful, you know, that some of these guys can just kind of take that next step. When you look at Javon Dexter and his final year of his rookie deal, can he, you know, play a little bit more of an inspired brand of football to make a difference on a down in, down out basis? Right now, I think they're more hopeful than sure. At least I'm more hopeful than sure. Maybe the Bears feel like they're more sure about it than I am, but I think that's what they're banking on, is the ability to coach the details up a little bit better, and hopefully that turns into more production.
0: Hey, Herb, I had another question. I got a couple people asking me personally. The linebacker core is looking nice after what we picked up and did a couple, you know, draft moves here and there. It looks like, at least for the projection, it looks like D-Jack and Bush are going to be the two starters when it comes to day one. But I was asked about T.J. Edwards and where he's at when it comes to his rehab. Do you have an update on that by chance?
2: Yeah, no real update on it. What we're hearing right now is that he's on schedule. I don't know what that schedule is. We'll find out more about that as we get into, you know, training camp and preseason. We'll kind of see where he is. I think ideally they want T.J. Edwards on the field as they kind of get started into the regular season. If it takes them a little bit more time, it's not ideal for them. But I do think they feel comfortable with D-Jack and what he was able to do last year when he stepped in. He played at a pretty high level when they, you know, had T.J. go down and you know, you had Tremaine go down for some time. I think they felt pretty good about what they were able to do. That being said, I think they want T.J. Edwards on the field. They also brought Jack Sanborn back. You got Noah Sewell, who's also dealing with an injury. He had an Achilles later in the year, so he's going to be coming back from that. They drafted Ruben Hippolyte in the fourth round last year. So I think they got some pieces in that linebacker room that they feel good about. You got to see how it comes together throughout the offseason in terms of their overall health.
1: Herb, I got another question for you. This one is regarding the offense. We didn't talk much about it yet, but I'm going to it now. So everybody's talking about this whole big thing with Caleb Williams going into year three, that, you know, there's probably going to be some type of regression with the Bears. And of course, you know, with the schedule release, and we're going to get into that as well. But talking about the schedule, also, you know, there might be a little bit of regression because the Bears might fall off in the next season because of, you know, figuring things out and whole different team, things of that nature. I don't buy into that. I believe that it's a whole new season every season. So with that being said, my expectations for the offense are going to be that I feel like the offense has to score a lot of points. They're going to rely on the defense to, you know, make some stops, but really the offense is supposed to take the big step this year in order to win football games. Do you think that's necessarily true?
2: Yeah, I mean, I think two things can be true. One, the offense certainly should be expected to take a big step forward. It's year two in Ben Johnson's system. It's year three for Caleb. You got a lot of those rookies who contributed greatly last year coming into their second years. You expect that kind of sophomore jump from those guys as well. Luther Burden stepping into that role to be a much more significant part of the offense. I think Colson Loveland showed himself last year to where he's on a trajectory to be one of, if not the very best tight ends in the National Football League going forward. Kyle Monunga certainly contributed as well. And so, yeah, I think offensively you want that unit take a step forward and kind of lead this team going forward. But I wouldn't say that independent of the defense. They need to do their part too. Football is a very, very complementary sport.
1: Absolutely.
2: Everything goes together. The offense, the defense, special teams, it all works together. And if any one of those units are not pulling their own weight, it could be to the detriment of the other. And so the defense is so porous that, you know, they're constantly giving up points. It'll harm the offense in the fact that they're going to be constantly trying to play from behind, and that kind of dictates the plays that you call, those types of things. So I think it all goes together. The defense cannot be absolved of their responsibility to this team right now. So maybe they're the weaker unit, you know, in terms of expectations going in, sure, but they're going to have to carry their weight. They're barely going to reach the heights that they hope to reach. They went to the divisional round in the playoffs last year. They have higher aspirations this year. If they're going to get there, they're going to need the defense to do their part.
0: Herb, I got one last question for you. The schedule was released yesterday for pretty much every team, so I want to give your just knee-jerk reaction when it comes to the Bears' schedule that came out yesterday.
2: Yeah, first thing that jumps out is the amount of primetime games, right? They got six, seven primetime games, a lot of standalone games. They're playing on Thursday, they're playing on Saturday, they're playing on Sunday, they're playing on Monday nights. And so I think
0: they want to see us.
2: Very, very intrigued by the Bears, right? So I think the National Football League is better when the Bears are good. They have a huge fan base, and NFL understands that. They know what it means in terms of the viewership and how they can monetize that with the network. So they put the Bears in a lot of primetime games this season. They play on Christmas Day. They play on Thanksgiving Day.
1: I'm so excited.
2: I think, you know, those are the things that jump out to me first, but also you got to understand that the Bears are playing a first-place schedule, right? They won the division last year. When you do that, that means you play a first-place schedule the following year. And so when you look at the three, I mean, obviously you play your six division games, and then you play two other divisions. This year for the Bears, that's the NFC South and the AFC East. But then there are three other games that you play for the Bears. That's the Seattle Seahawks, is the Philadelphia Eagles, and the Jacksonville Jaguars. Those are the first place teams from those divisions. And so, you know, with that first place schedule, that's different. You look at like Detroit, and Detroit plays those same three divisional opponents, but they play the last place team. So they play the Commanders, the Titans, and the Arizona Cardinals from those respective divisions. And so, you know, playing that first place schedule is a little bit different. The Bears have the toughest strength of schedule on paper going into the season. Now, does that mean a ton? I don't know, right? You got to kind of wait and see how these teams turn out. But on paper, they got a really, really tough schedule, and they got to be able to take care of business. What jumps out to me also is that they get three home games in their first 4 weeks. They got to be able to take care of business. They open up, obviously, on the road at the Carolina Panthers. That's the game they should be able to win. But then they come home for Minnesota, Philly, and the Jets. If they can take care of business in those games, and I'm not saying that would be easy. Minnesota's a division game. Got to find out what's going on with Kyler Murray, with this new team that he's got. The Philadelphia Eagles are obviously a tough team. The Bears went to Philly and took care of business on them last year, but they're still a really, really good team with championship pedigree. And then you got the Jets. If the Bears can play their best ball, they could potentially get out to a 4-0 start. And that'll give them a cushion because they got a really tough stretch in the middle of that season where they got five games against some really, really tough opponents, including the Packers, and then both Super Bowl teams with the Patriots and the Seahawks. So they got to be able to navigate that schedule in a way that won't be really, really easy for them. And so what jumps out to me is the first place schedule, the amount of primetime games, and the fact that they have an opportunity to get out to a quick start. If they don't get out to a quick start, I don't know if the season's going to go the way they want it to.
1: Well, Herb, one thing I'm going to say about the schedule is that it looks like, I'm hoping that history repeats itself. You know, the same two teams that won the Super Bowl played 20 years ago and went to the Super Bowl. And so 20 years later, they won the Super Bowl. So I'm going to be one of those fans and be like, hey, Bears, you know, I think we'll be playing on Valentine's Day this year in February. So I'm hoping that's the case. But if you also look at another part of history, unfortunately, it's true, but at the same time, it's a little heartbreaking. The 2017 Falcons had the same exact thing where they had won their division and that they had the hardest schedule, but they end up going to the Super Bowl. So if that's any consolation to Bears fans, it is possible. However, you know, I don't want to say this, but they did lose. But again, you know, let's not talk about that. Let's dwell in the goodness.
2: It was up 23 or something. They was up, so they should have won. But,
1: exactly.
2: Listen, if you think you win the Super Bowl, you got to be able to beat any team in the league anyway. So, you know, ain't no point in ducking none of the smoke. If you got to play the best teams, you got to play the best teams. If you can win the Super Bowl, you can beat them anyway. So the schedule is what it is. No good deed goes unpunished. You won your division last year as a good deed. The punishment is you got a first-place schedule this year. Go out there and prove you belong and take care of business.
1: Absolutely. Herb, thank you so much for coming on. We greatly appreciate your time as always. Please let them know how they can find you.
2: Yeah, no doubt, man. You can follow me on Twitter at HerbHoward411. You can follow my work, The Big dot us or The Big Media on YouTube. You can find a lot of my interviews. We've had a great couple of one-on-one sessions with General Manager Ryan Poles and Head Coach Ben Johnson this offseason. Those are available on The Big Media YouTube page. So follow the work. We'll bring you the latest as we go throughout the offseason and look forward to what should be a pretty interesting and fun season for the Chicago Bears.
0: All right, we thank you. I'm pretty sure this ain't going to be the last conversation we have with you up until the season. But again, we thank you for the time you gave us.
2: Sure. No, I'm playing. Thank you all so much, man. I appreciate you having me.
1: You know what? Just for that, we bring you back next week. We don't know what we're going to talk about you, but you're coming back.
2: All right, man. Y'all be good.
1: You too,
0: have
1: man.
0: Have a good one, bro. Be safe.
1: Have a good weekend.
0: All right, y'all. That's been Herb Howard of the Bigs Media. I'm telling y'all, if you check them out on YouTube, they doing a lot of fun things over there. And then I'm telling you right now, I can't listen to what sports network here in Chicago without having Herb out there.
1: I'm swear, man. This
0: so
1: is awesome.
0: If you heard him here, you heard him there, you heard him everywhere. You know what I'm saying? He's a good guy to listen to. I'm telling you right now.
1: Absolutely.
0: But, we got to pay some bills right now, T.
1: Let's do it. 773-591-1690 is the number to join the conversation. We are also up on Facebook Live, so please comment and share the show. This is The Fundamentals. 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

0: Hey. Oh, pullback, guys. Pullback. Too much. It's PG. Come on now. Welcome back to the fundamentals. My name's DJ Turbine. I'm sorry I caught you off guard with that one.
1: I am tired of C.D. Williams. That was good. If only they heard that.
0: They're there. You know how I know they're here?
1: Yes.
0: Because they're not in here.
1: That's true.
0: Means they out there.
1: That's true.
0: And that means that's what we're listening to us. You know what I mean?
1: Yes,
0: welcome back, everybody, to the fundamentals. On this side of the break, we had a great conversation with the Bigs, Herb Howard, giving you a little conversation about the Chicago Bears, where they are, the state of their offseason right now, post-draft, and, you know, post-schedule release. And I think we should put a bow on that conversation, because we did talk a little bit about the release of the schedule, but
1: yes. Let's
0: get to the minutia, the details of that. And then afterwards, we're going to get into this baseball talk that Titus does not want to talk about.
1: Oh, no, I'm definitely all down. I am a little sad about the outcome of tonight's game, but it's two more games left.
0: Oh, yeah. It's a long weekend. It's a long one. But let's bear it down for right now. You know what I mean? All right. Let's go to the schedule, bro. So the schedule was released yesterday for all 32 NFL teams, including our Chicago Bear franchise. And did you guys see the schedule release on the socials with the whole impersonating of that painter? What was his name?
1: Bob Ross.
0: Bob. Thank you.
1: Loved it.
0: Roma Dunes.
1: I loved it.
0: That was funny.
1: It was good.
0: That was funny. I mean, one nitpick I had, and I told Titus this, was simply, when you do a schedule release, I would like it, if it's a video release, to chronologically, through your video, week one, week two, week three, week four, so on and so forth.
1: You know, I get why you said
0: put that out there. This video, as entertaining as it was not that at the initial, you know, offset. It was Roma Dunze painting things, but like, as an example, he'd say, oh, but this picture right now.
1: But that was the point.
0: It needs a little bit more birds right now.
1: But
0: he's painting birds, but while he's painting the birds, it's telling you on the screen all the bird type opponents we're having this year, the likes of the Falcons, the Eagles, the Seahawks. You know, we had three birds, so they want to tell you that, hey, they'll put those teams' names on the screen and say, hey, week 7, week 3, week 18. It's like, wait a minute, they're so spread out, that's not even coherent enough for me to be. So that's what I didn't like about the video. Granted, at the end, they did put them up there, and after that one, which one it calls it, the team put it, like I said, it was a two-parter with the video. This is the performative stuff at the front, and then the actual stuff at the back. And that was better for me, but at the beginning, yes, I was a little annoyed. T, what did you think about the release video?
1: I thought it was fun. I thought it was a great play on Bob Ross. Shout out to Bob Ross, the legendary painter. And I thought they picked the perfect player to do it because, you know, Roma Dunze, they got the fro and stuff like that. So it just fits so perfectly.
0: It worked.
1: It was hilarious. And you got to watch the outtakes videos that the Bears put out today. It was hilarious.
0: They would have been so many.
1: Rome, he calls himself a method actor, so I definitely can see why.
0: They would have been so many for me, man. If I was going to do that, I'm telling you right now.
1: It's like a 3 minute sizzle reel of just the bloopers. It was great. But no, I think it was up there with some of the best ones we've seen. To me, my favorite one so far was the Chargers. I thought they released a great video. And of course, the Las Vegas Raiders with the whole stepbrothers thing with Kirk Cousins and Mendoza, the rookie.
0: That was good. That was entertaining.
1: I think it was up there. Like you said, chronological order. They did do it, but I know you like it at a faster speed of what they did. But
0: at the end they did.
1: Could be better. It could have been better.
0: I understand you want to be entertained, but just put it out. Is it hard to put it in order? Week one this, week two this, week three this. So like really, I creative as it was, call me old fashioned. I'm just saying.
1: No, I get you on that one, brother. I definitely get it. I mean, it's nothing to me beats the bear one that they the Bears interpreted to mock the Bear show that comes on FX. So to me, that was the best one that I've seen from the Bears put out in a while. And then Seth Rollins was in it too. This Chicago,
0: that was fun.
1: That was great. That was comedy gold.
0: That was a good voice. That was a good impersonation. That little voice you put in.
1: What are we doing here?
0: Oh my God. Well, let's get into the schedule for a little bit right now, and actually, you know, just break it down for everybody real quick. Week 1 all the way to week 18. It's crazy to think that that's how many weeks they're on the football season now.
1: You know, they just took away one preseason week, so I'm fine with that.
0: They just kept it going. Why not?
1: I'm fine with that. Technically, it's the same amount of weeks.
0: Now, the first 4 weeks, Herb Howard actually already addressed one of the things about it was that out of the first four, only one is going to be on the road, and that is our home opener.
1: Yes.
0: It's not even our home opener. The fun thing about it is, you know what I used to love when I was in high school?
1: What's that?
0: When football season started and homecoming.
1: Oh, yeah, that's
0: true. It was
1: true.
0: Homecoming season. It was always homecoming season. You know what I mean? Yeah, and what that always means is, it's your opening game of the year, so it's homecoming. That's just the cheesiness of it.
1: Yeah.
0: So, and when it comes to professional football, I also like that because even though that's not ever referred to that, in my head, I still always refer to that, always those couple games as, how many homecoming games am I going to? And we're going to get one because, it's our home opener.
1: Absolutely.
0: And then how many on the road are we going to actually take? This year, we're only getting two. We're going to get two homecoming games. We're going to have Carolina's because week one, we taking ourselves to Carolina Panthers and Bryce Young.
1: I love it. I think it's fun.
0: I think it's a great game in the sense of we don't need no spotlights, all that stuff. Let's just get out there and see what the offseason has brought us and try to, move in the right direction. And I think that this game, even though it is in Carolina, and there are weapons over there. I'm not going to undersell it. And might be an early, this is basically an early prediction right there, but I still think we have the edge on this team.
1: I agree.
0: That's just me personally. They have picked up good players in the offseason and drafted very fine. Their running back room is very nice. Their wide receiver room is young, but with full potential. But we have opportunities. And it looks like, who was the playoff team last year? Oh, wait, both of us.
1: Well, yeah, that's true.
0: It takes my argument. Hey, done it right there, bro.
1: That's what makes it fun.
0: So, hey, when you get a first place schedule, as Herb said, what happens? You got to actually play that first place schedule
1: that's
0: the next
1: true.
0: Year. So, hey, this is part of being a winning franchise. So, we got to get used to it. If not get used to it, we got to get used to it on the fly. But I still think we can get through Carolina. That's just me.
1: No, I agree with you. I think that I'm not going to say it's an easy win because no win is easy in the NFL. But I still think that we're ahead of schedule as far as what Carolina's trying to do. And I think they lost a lot of momentum last year when they lost that playoff game last year against the Rams. So
0: good for them to make it.
1: Yeah, absolutely. It's a great start, but I think that took a lot out of them. And so I think they're going to be hungry and desperate. But at the same time, I don't think that's going to mentally go away from them because, unfortunately, we did take a bad loss, too, against the Rams to try to go to the next round of the playoffs, to the NFC Championship game. But I think that the Bears have something to build off of more. So I like the Bears' chances in this week one matchup against Carolina. So I'm looking for a W with that one. Plus, they also want to make a statement because, remember, they had a home game last year against Minnesota Vikings last year against J.J. McCarthy, his first start NFL start, and they let that game off the hook. So I know that they realized that, hey, we can't do that again 2 years in a row.
0: I think it's funny that you mentioned that because week two, our homecoming, which is going to still be a noon kickoff, Fox. So
1: J.J. McCarthy.
0: Minnesota. No, it's going to be Kyler Murray if we're all expecting that.
1: That's
0: one.
1: True.
0: But the Bears' home opener will be against the Minnesota Vikings, who last year we did split one apiece when we won in Minnesota and lost home. Look at that. That's crazy. But that's just that they can say the same exact thing.
1: That's true.
0: So with that being said, we have an opportunity here to, get up early. And the thing was, last year we saw what happened. We started 0-2, and, you don't want to get behind the eight ball that early and try to build some early momentum, especially after coming off a great season that we had. So, Minnesota to me is always hard.
1: Yeah.
0: I'm not going to lie to you. It's always a hard game to call.
1: Yeah.
0: I tell you, probably last year I said we're going to win here and we're going to lose there. I promise you I was wrong.
1: Yeah.
0: I was wrong.
1: That's
0: but
1: true.
0: You know what? I'm going to run that same gambit again this year. I'll say this game, our home opener, it's our homecoming. Let's win it. So, let's go Bears.
1: I'm with you on that, man. I think that the Bears can win that game. I don't see why you should. If it's anything like that,
0: you
1: never know. But I don't think you should lose that game just because of the fact that it's your first home game. You're riding it high off of, unfortunately, the NFC playoff divisional loss. But the fans were there, and they showed up, and they showed out. So you know that this team going to want to put on for the fans. So I don't see why you don't start 2-0.
0: It's funny, man. I'm looking at the rest of the schedule. I'm literally eyeballing it up and down right now.
1: Right.
0: We have, according to with NFL and ESPN and all those fun places, say that one of the hardest schedules, if not the hardest schedule right now. Bro, I'm looking. These are all winnable games, in my opinion.
1: I agree.
0: I might be going off on an incredibly far ledge here, but not one of these games am I sitting there saying, like, yo, we're getting our butts kicked.
1: Yeah.
0: I'm looking at every game being like, yo, maybe week 15 against Buffalo in Buffalo, that could be when we get our, you know, proverbial backsides getting.
1: DJ Moore's going to want his revenge.
0: Yeah, and we're over there.
1: Yeah, but Buffalo also proved that they can be beaten because they lost a few games that they should not have lost.
0: They're on the other side of the. I think they're on the other side of the window.
1: Plus, they got
0: you know what I'm saying.
1: Yeah. Plus, Josh Allen, and you know how good
0: is his
1: psyche?
0: They're trying to cling on to it.
1: Yeah. Mm-hmm. How good is his psyche going to be after you know that loss last year in the playoffs against the Jaguars? So I mean, it's so much going on with that. So I can see.
0: Another reason I preface this is because as I'm looking at all these games, I'm just like, yo, we can win. We can beat them. We can beat them. We definitely beat them. So I'm just like, yo, you guys are going to get annoyed with me pretty quick. That's all I'm looking at right now. So let's go to week three. First primetime game of the year, which is going to be Monday Night Football. We're hosting the Philadelphia Eagles.
1: Woo! Black Friday revenge game.
0: Yeah, and there's a couple people out there who think that what we did last year against them was

0: don't hate the Cowboys that much.
1: Would Chicago do this bad to you?
0: You literally don't even hate the Cowboys as much as you hate the Bears. You don't hate the Giants.
2: Hate the Commanders.
0: Like, wow. Like, I don't know who this lady is, but please calm down.
1: That game becomes a little bit more intense.
0: Yeah.
1: Let's just say that. She's a Philadelphia love faithful. And that's all I got to say about her. But the way we handled them last year, I have all the confidence in the world that we can do it again this year. For anything, not much change on both sides when it comes over there. Offensively,
0: Don't say that yet, because we're waiting to see what happens with A.J. Brown.
1: Oh, yeah. Okay. Well, so, I'm confident that's not going to – he's going to be gone.
0: Yeah, I'm confident. So that'll be a huge loss for them.
1: And then the following week four, we're still in Soldier. Another noon kickoff, Fox game, against Geno Smith and the New York Jets.
0: There's no reason you shouldn't beat the Jets.
1: This can be a trap game, but if you're on your P's and Q's, have your I's dotted and your T's crossed, this should be a game that you handle. You know, last year we saw this and we talked about the Saints, you know, where they were.
0: Yeah.
1: And we said that was a win. It ended up being a win. We won, I think, 26-14. Business was handled, right?
0: Yep.
1: This is what exactly needs to happen right there. Let's go to the next one. Now you're going to your next quarter of games. Week five, we're on the road. This is going to be Fox, but it's going to be a 3:25 kickoff, and we're in Lambeau, our second divisional game. Ooh, isn't it always fun?
0: I'm so excited
1: for these games. Always fun.
0: Not even going to lie to you.
1: And I ain't going to lie to you. Having this game in October...
0: It's a shock.
1: Yeah, because it's going to be nice.
0: This early.
1: When you get Lambeau Field, Wisconsin weather, at least 60, 50 degrees, yeah. Why not? That's great.
0: That's great. See, to me, out of all of the first five games, that's the game I'm worried about. And the reason I'm worried about
1: it's the Packers, bro. You always got to worry about
0: not
1: them.
0: Not even just because of the Packers. The thing is because of the fact is, it's the environment. Like, can Caleb Williams show up and do what he did 2 years ago to score a game-winning drive in order to win this game? Because I think it's going to come down to the wire again in Green Bay. So it's just, I don't know, just something about Green Bay and playing at that stadium that always works.
1: Well, he's 3-2 right now against them, right?
0: Yeah.
1: So, I mean, you know he wants to keep that going.
0: Yeah. So that's the one that's like, Other than that, I can see the Bears going 4-1 in their first five games.
1: That's week five, so let's go to week six. Week six, we're back on the road. We're staying on the road. Not saying back on the road. We're going all the way down to Atlanta. We're going to face the Atlanta Falcons at a noon kickoff, which I think they got talent. You know, between the weapons up from Drake London, Bijan Robinson, Kyle Pitts, I don't even know who's really throwing the ball over there, because Tua or Michael Penix, there's opportunity. Tua Tagovailoa, the former quarterback of the Miami Dolphins, is now over there. So we got two lefties over there trying to figure out who's the right guy.
0: Yeah, I think that's one of the ones that the talent's there, is great potential, but there's no reason you should lose that game.
1: No. So, but we'll see, because by week six, that could be enough time for them to figure it out. Yeah. Either figure it out or they're already doing a quarterback change.
0: Yeah.
1: And we're trying to, you know, catch them at the right time.
0: Exactly.
1: Next one, week seven, back home. And this is, Prime Video. So this looks like a Thursday night game.
0: Yes, against the Pats.
1: Going to New England. No, not going nowhere. We're going home. New England. Ooh.
0: See, I'm hoping it's different because
1: we haven't played them like since 2 years, have we?
0: Yeah, we played them 2 years ago when I think the final score was like, what, 7-3 or something simple like that. It was
1: We lost 16-0.
0: That's what it was, 16-0. We lost on field goals. That's what it was.
1: We got goose egg, bro.
0: We didn't score anything. We got beat by field goals. They Robbie Gold us. So,
1: goose egg does, bro.
0: They Robbie Gold us.
1: That was bad.
0: I remember that one. So, yeah, it was just one of those things where, you know, both teams were rebuilding and settling. I mean,
1: Garrett Bradbury revenge game.
0: Exactly. So, you had a team that went and, you know, went to the Super Bowl last year. So, you know you're going to get their best because they're hungry to try to get back there and win it all. So, I'm really excited about that game to measure up, to see exactly where, hey, was Caleb's deserved to be the number one pick, or are they going to lean into that whole thing of, well, it should have been Drake May. So, you know, I'm excited to see that.
1: Yeah, it's one thing to go against the losers of the Super Bowl.
0: Yeah. So.
1: Now the next week, to go against the winners of the Super Bowl.
0: Woo!
1: So that's crazy. We actually get the back-to-back. We get the loser. We get both participants of the Super Bowl in back-to-back weeks. That's rare.
0: I wonder when's the last time that actually happened.
1: I'm telling you right now. But Monday Night Football, Seattle, in Seattle. Man, I ain't gonna lie to you. I think we can win that one, but I ain't gonna be anything too crazy because at the end of the day, they're still the champs.
0: Honestly, I don't think we can win that game. And here's the reason why.

0: How dare you?
1: I think that whatever they call the stadium now, it used to be Lumenum Field. But that field gets so loud and it's so rattled.
2: It's Lumen Field?
1: Lumen Field now. Yeah, so I think that it's just, I don't know. I think that if you are one of those teams that can fall behind the A-ball and then that crowd get into it, if you let that crowd into the
0: that
1: game.
0: That stadium's harsh,
1: it's
0: bro.
1: So hard to win.
0: And that's not even a dome.
1: Literally. Like the last time the Bears won there, I think Caleb Williams was the quarterback.
0: Architecturally speaking,
1: Justin Fields
0: it's
1: was
0: great.
1: Justin Fields was the quarterback, and so we won in a wintertime game against Russell Wilson. So I mean, it's two different completely teams now, but at the same time, it's just so hard to win there as a division opponent.
0: You can barely hear your own thoughts.
1: I just literally, it's so loud. I mean, they have an earthquake measurer out there to measure the crowd noise, and they create earthquakes.
0: That's not hyperbole.
1: That's literally what happens. And so if you get that team into the game, I mean, it's so hard to win there. So, I mean, any given Sunday, don't get me wrong, but at the same time, I don't see the Bears winning that game there.
0: You listen to the fundamentals, 773-591-1690. We're going over the Chicago Bears schedule right now. We were at week 8. Let's go to week 9.
1: Let's do it.
0: Week 9, we're going to be Sunday Night Football. Wow, another primetime game.
1: 6 primetime games on the season, baby.
0: A home game against the Tampa Bay Buccaneers in primetime on a Sunday night in November. Early November, so it could still be nice.
1: Yeah,
0: it could be nice.
1: Nice in November
0: you
1: still.
0: Know what I mean? Us against Baker Mayfield and the visiting Buccaneers.
1: Ooh, Buccaneers.
0: They do have some nice weapons over there. Not going to lie. Defensively, they also do, too.
1: See, here's why I don't believe in the Buccaneers. Because
0: Is it Baker?
1: Not even Baker. It's the team. And I hate rooting against the team because I love Todd Bowles. I think he's an excellent coach. Mm-hmm. And I think he's deserved every shot that he's gotten to win down there. But the problem is they barely won that division. I mean, no, they didn't win last year because Carolina won the division last year in the last game of the season.
0: But they barely missed.
1: They barely missed, but they were also barely in it because that team was under 500.
0: 8-9. 9-8 made it, and they were 8-9.
1: See, that's what I'm saying. They barely made it to the playoffs next year. So with that division getting slightly better this year.
0: You couldn't win. So, you have a winning record.
1: I'm just saying. So it's like, it's one of those things where
0: in it until they weren't, right? I think the majority of the season were in that playoff spot.
1: I think that they basically, because of how weak the division is, I think that they outplayed themselves. And so they have no choice but to win.
0: And they were the reigning division champs, if I'm not mistaken.
1: Yeah, they were. So they have no choice but to win the division. But I just don't see them as a threat to anybody, especially with losing Mike Evans now, too, as well. I just don't see it happening.
0: Pretenders or what?
1: Pretenders, for sure. Oof. They can make the playoffs because they won a division, but pretenders for sure.
0: We'll see what happens.
1: So there's no reason the Bears should lose that game.
0: So week 9, that was it. Week 10, we have our bye week. So we get a it's not a bad place to have your bye week.
1: I think that's a good place to have it.
0: Yeah, because you have nine games. It's halfway, as close as you can get to the middle at that point. And you get a little rest. And the way the schedule is going to be going after this is going to be a little bit wild because then they got a Wednesday game. A actual Wednesday. We could have a Netflix game.
1: Yeah, Wednesday. Huh? It's crazy.
0: Oh, my God. Oh, this is going to be weird. Yeah. Okay, look at the schedule here. When does Christmas fall on?
1: Whew.
0: Is Christmas fall on? Yeah, because believe it or not, guys, we do play on Christmas. That is not a Christmas present. That is a responsibility. all right, we'll get there when we get there. Week 11, we're going to be home hosting the New Orleans Saints for the second year in a row, and I don't expect any different results from last year.
1: Same.
0: That is barbecue chicken.
1: Dennis Allen should get his revenge on the team again.
0: Let's get that.
1: Let's do it for Dennis Allen.
0: Now, speaking of revenge.
1: Well, before we get to revenge, I got a quick scoreboard update for you guys.
0: What's going on?
1: If you don't know, in the NBA, of course, we're in the second round of the playoffs right now. And right now, the Spurs are going against the Timberwolves right now. And the score right now at the end of the third quarter is San Antonio Spurs up 110. To 84 against the Minnesota Timberwolves. So if they can hold on for another 12 minutes, it looks like the Spurs are going to the Western Conference Finals.
0: Man, it's crazy. Hey, you brought his name up a little earlier, so I just want to ask you, pop quiz, where's Mike Evans playing this year?
1: 49ers.
0: Good job. Because I had to look that up.
1: Oh, yeah.
0: I was like, is he retired? I promise you, I had no recollection of what team.
1: No, you remember I wanted the Bears to go and try to get on. Like, if you're going to get a veteran receiver and let go DJ Moore, you know, if you're going to sign somebody to a big contract, bring him here.
0: Hey, speaking of that, hey, y'all want to bring Stephon Diggs here? He's innocent. I'm just saying.
1: Hey, he healthy.
0: He innocent.
1: Hey, just tell him two things. Number one, it's about team. Two, don't bring Cardi B.
0: We need some kind of fan base to replenish Simone Biles.
1: Fair enough.
0: I'm just saying, we need somebody to go be in the booth. We need somebody to be in that box.
1: We don't need Cardi, though.
0: Hey, man. She might work out here in Chicago.
1: It might do.
0: All right. That's true. We being funny.
1: Fair enough.
0: All right. Week 12. Revenge. If not revenge, we got to set some things straight because... Yeah. The next week would actually be Thanksgiving Day.
1: I'm so excited for this one.
0: It's crazy because
1: this is one of the ones you circle on the calendar and say, I can't wait.
0: You know, normally I think Detroit football kicks off a little earlier than this, but it's saying right now noon. It normally does go about 11 a.m. Yeah, 11:30. So we'll see if that changes then. But right now it's pretty much Thanksgiving morning, guys. The Bears and the Lions will be playing in Ford Field, Detroit. And if you guys have a short memory, I don't blame you for this because I had a short memory for this. I would have to have a short memory for this. The last time this matchup happened, who was the head coach, Titus?
1: 2 years ago, Matt Eberflus.
0: What happened after that, Titus? The day after that game.
1: The Black Friday sale happened where everything must go. Matt Eberflus was fired.
0: The first time the Chicago Bears ever, and I mean ever, dismissed a head coach during the season. But
1: the Bears been around, 105 years, and that's never happened?
0: Ever. Think in that team's inception. And this is the only guy who have ever been fired by the Bears midseason.
1: Think about that.
0: And, yeah, since then, the rebuild started, and right now it led us to Ben Johnson. So I guess if it wasn't for that domino, we might not be here today. It still sucked.
1: Yeah.
0: Like, I ain't gonna lie to you.
1: Yeah.
0: That day, I went home with leftovers. I went home with a full belly and one timeout. I don't know why I went home with a timeout, but I went home with it. So that's what, just tell me why the hell it happened.
1: I'm gonna put that in my back pocket for later.
0: I'm still trying to figure out when it works. I tried using that traffic stop, but it didn't work.
1: I'm gonna eat it with dessert.
0: I'm just telling you, bro. It wasn't good.
1: Take it to my to-go plate.
0: So all I'm hoping is that I'm just hoping for a better result that year. If we have zero timeouts at the end of that game, I'm happy.
1: Yeah.
0: I'm going to be so happy.
1: Honestly, even if we lose, as long as we don't have any timeouts, I'm good.
0: Oh, my God. But that game, I can't even say who was going to win because Detroit has been playing us great last year. They swept us. That's the only team last year
1: that actually was in the division. Which is crazy to me because they got weaker last season. They lost some additions. Some guys weren't healthy, but they were still able to sweep us. So
0: and Detroit got even weaker this year by your standards, subtraction. But we'll see because they still kept their key positions.
1: Yeah, yeah.
0: By the way, I do want to say thank you because in also other NFL news, running back Devon Achane of the Miami Dolphins does sign an extension for 4 years, $68 million, I believe $32 million extension guaranteed. You know what that means, Detroit?
1: Yes.
0: You know what that means, Detroit fans?
1: Mm-hmm.
0: What you got to pay Jahmyr Gibbs?
1: Exactly.
0: You just saw the price tag. That's a big price tag. Yeah, have fun with that.
1: Good luck
0: have
1: with
0: fun
1: that.
0: With that.
1: Good luck with that.
0: He's a great player.
1: Yeah.
0: He's a great player.
1: Yeah.
0: He tattooed Knuckles on the back.
1: Absolutely.
0: Oh, no, I'm sorry, Sonic on his back.
1: Absolutely.
0: It might be worth it. Might not be. I don't know. Play that game. I'm just playing devil's advocate. This is the Hunger Games, and I'm that one guy with the gray hairdo. So we're just doing it.
1: You Dr. Robotnik?
0: You know what I'm saying? I'm just playing devil's advocacy right here.
1: Fair enough.
0: So next week, let's go into it. After that, this is a rare one. In early December, December 6th, we're going to be hosting the Jacksonville Jaguars.
1: Now, that's a trap game if anybody says it's a trap game.
0: I don't think it is, bro.
1: But here's the reason why I say that, though.
0: They're coming to us in December.
1: But the reason I say that, I mean, they don't do well in cold.
0: Them putty cats are going to be like,
1: it's cold. I get it.
0: I can't even put my claws out.
1: I get it. But at the same time, it's like they so streaky. You don't know if they're going to be good or they're going to be bad.
0: They're a good team. Trevor Lawrence is not a bad quarterback.
1: I don't know, man.
0: But you tell me, 50-50. When's the last time Trevor Lawrence was in the Midwest in December? That's hard.
1: I can tell you.
0: I don't know where it goes ultimately, but I'm just saying that on top of my head that it just doesn't seem like a good combination for them as a whole.
1: Yeah, I agree.
0: Just me. I don't know exactly where everything will ultimately lay out, but we'll see.
1: Yeah, I like it.
0: Now, the next week is crazy because this is where you get pneumonia. Because you're going from cold weather to some hot weather. Because the next week, week 13, week 14, we're going to Miami.
1: Yep. Jacksonville comes here from Florida.
0: December 13th.
1: From Florida to Miami. Hard Work Casino.
0: I'm just telling you right now, somebody's going to get sick. I would not be surprised the following week someone sits there and says this. And this is how you keep getting sick. Why? Yeah. Because after Miami, guess where you're going?
1: Buffalo.
0: In December.
1: One of the coldest places on earth.
0: So we're going to go from cold to extremely hot to extremely cold. My
1: God! I don't know why they did that. That's so terrible.
0: Three players have pneumonia. Man, and probably. I'm telling you, somebody is going to be hooked up to IV them during that time.
1: Man, for
0: I'm
1: real.
0: I'm telling you.
1: For real.
0: At least after Buffalo, that's where you can get used to the cold. Because after Buffalo, we're going to come back home, and this is the Christmas game.
1: Christmas football in Chicago. I love it. It's Christmas Day. Christmas Day football at home against the Green Bay Packers. If that's not a great Christmas gift, I don't know what is. The only thing that'll make that better is a Bears win on Christmas Day.
0: Oh, it's a Friday game.
1: Yes.
0: So we got a
1: Christmas on a Friday this year, and guess what? Bears Packers. I mean.
0: Oh, by the way, Buffalo. I'm sorry to set this in there. I skidded over this. That Buffalo game will be another primetime game. Yes, it will be Sunday Night Football in Buffalo.
1: DJ Moore's.
0: Oh, it's going to be cold.
1: DJ Moore's revenge game. Hey, we used to play in the cold. We're fine.
0: I guess, because at that point, that's when Iceman makes his money, right?
1: You know it.
0: And then Christmas Day, December 25th, Friday, noon, Green Bay comes to Chicago.
1: So excited.
0: Oh, great Christmas gift. Somebody's Christmas is not gonna be, it's gonna be ruined in my house.
1: Hopefully it's not mine.
0: Somebody's fighting.
1: Hopefully it's not
0: Somebody
1: mine.
0: Somebody is fighting at my
1: hold
0: house.
1: Hold the eggnog, people. Hold it.
0: Oh my God. Noel. Christmas Noel. Because I don't want Noel's.
1: Love it,
0: saying,
1: man.
0: I'm just
1: awesome.
0: Saying.
1: Awesome.
0: All right, now week 17. Man, dude, we run a gauntlet at the end of it,
1: yes,
0: bro.
1: Yes, division opponents.
0: We back home week 17, mm-hmm. January 3rd, midday game. Fox, Detroit, they home, we home. I'm saying they're coming hard to our house. That's what I'm saying. But
1: got to get revenge about what happened last year.
0: Yeah, we got to get straight with these Lions. I'm telling you right now, they have a good understanding with how the offense was because most of those offensive players, like Amon Ross, sit there and look at formations and motions and be like, I remember that. That's us. We did that.
1: But here's the funny part about that. See, that's why I think that the Bears and Ben Johnson approved because things will be different. Plus, you also added speed. So the one thing, yes, I am sad about seeing the old guys go from last year. But at the same time, they got burned on so many plays, especially by Amon Ross St. Brown in that game. They got burnt on so many easy routes.
0: Amon Ross still lives in my head rent-free.
1: They gave up so much yak. And it's like, I see why y'all made the moves y'all made. And look what they replaced those guys with, straight speed. So now you got somebody that can keep up with those guys and play coverage. So I think that's a good answer to slow them down. I'm not saying stop them, but slow them down. So I'm excited to go against Detroit to see exactly what happens with that.
0: It's two opportunities next year.
1: So,
0: they got us. Now we have to try and get that straight because I know Ben is wants. You know Ben wants
1: absolutely.
0: To be but I think as much as I tell you right now, I can handle these losses to Detroit as long as we keep beating the Packers.
1: Yeah, same.
0: I'll tell you right now. Same. Beating the Packers means more to me than a loss against Detroit.
1: Easily.
0: It just makes everything feel great. Yeah. Makes everything feel great. Now, the last game of the year, which still has to be determined when it comes to actual timing, which things could change. But week 18, which could either be held on January 9th or January 10th, and time to be determined. Mm-hmm. But we're on the road, closing the season out in Minnesota. So no matter what happens, we'll be in Minnesota to end that year. Which, it's always hard to win in Minnesota. We escaped last year barely. We saw what happened against that kick return with Devin Duvernay and that last-minute field goal.
1: I'm not saying escape.
0: Hey, cardiac Bears were a great thing last year.
1: What a fun ride.
0: So we'll see what happens. And that is going to be your wrap-up there for the NFL season. And, again, it's a way, way, way, way, way too early Bears prediction for us. But, you know, we're having a little bit of fun there. Because we didn't really say a full who we're going to win and lose against. No. But there's just certain scenarios. Like I say, the Jacksonville Jaguars coming in December still throwing.
1: Yeah, that's.
0: I feel sorry for them.
1: But like you said, I mean, then going right to Miami the following week is crazy. So it's like that cold weather and.
0: We're going to get hypothermia, bro. Somebody's going to get sick.
1: Somebody's going to get sick.
0: I'm telling you right now. Somebody's going to get sick. It's going to be the oldest guy. Somebody watch Case Keenum. I was going to say, it's going to be the oldest guy on the squad. I was like, somebody watch Case, put a sweater on him, put a scarf on him, all of it.
1: Oh, man, you are hilarious.
0: I'm just saying right now. Oh, quick scoreboard update going into the fourth right now. The WNBA, Sky, and the Mercury are going at it. And after an early deficit, the Sky are now down 73-70 with 6.5 left in the fourth. So they brought it back. They were down about 25.
1: Oh, wow.
0: They climbing back. 2-0. Come on, ladies. Let's go 3-0.
1: Yeah, they were down by 10 at halftime. So, yeah, okay, a lot of time left. Let's keep it going.
0: They're moving in the right direction and absolutely. Playing some really solid defense right now. So,
1: I do got another
0: keep
1: quick,
0: it running.
1: I do got a quick another scoreboard coming up. Shout out to the Washington Mystics. They also earlier tonight.
0: You want to talk about the final scoreboard of the other Chicago teams?
1: I'm going to. I just want to name this one since we were on the WNBA scoreboard real quick. Shout out to the Washington Mystics. They beat the Indiana Fever, who are now 0-3.
0: Yeah, and OT. Yeah. 104 to 102. Look at that.
1: Yeah, so yeah, that's crazy. And of course, the MVP of the league, Miss Asia Wilson, did her thing again.
0: Drop 45.
1: Hey, 45 of them boys. So they beat the Suns 101-94. So that was a good game too. So, and right now, currently also in action, the Toronto Tempo, which is still a weird name to me, are going up against the LA Sparks. The score right now is Sparks are up 91-87.
0: Yeah, and that was a scoreboard update. We'll keep you going right now when the Sky final score. I'm pretty sure by the time we hit their end of these airwaves, they should have a final score.
1: Brother Wall says 17-0 Chicago Bears on the season. Brother Wall, I'm with you, man. 17-0. Let's do it, baby.
0: Brother Wall, you make me laugh. You really do.
1: Brother Wall, I saw your comments on Rufus' show earlier today. You funny, man. I love you, man. Much love, man. Keep commenting, man.
0: T, it's time.
1: Let's do it.
2: Baseball season's underway.
0: Oh, what? Only one. Oh, wait, what? Who wants to sing with me? Let's say what? Go Cubs, go!
2: Go Cubs, go!
0: Hey, Chicago, what do you say? Chicago, we all a winner. We had a winner today. No matter what happened, Chicago was going to walk out with a winner today. The Cubs were going to win today. All right, I'll put it down, Titus. I'm watching you. I'm so salty, bro.
1: For those of you who don't know, that don't tune into the fundamentals regularly, myself, Titus T. Dell Williams, is a diehard Chicago White Sox fan. Yes, I was there when they lost over 100 games, and I still rooted for my team. And as you clearly hear and see, DJ Turbine on the Facebook Live is an avid Chicago Cubs fan. And the Chicago Cubs and the Chicago White Sox are both playing each other in a crosstown series. The first of this season happened on the South Side earlier tonight. And the Cubs are victorious. They won final score 10 to Chicago White Sox 5. It's saying it's 10 right now, but the score game in the game was actually way closer than what it seems.
0: Oh, yeah, definitely.
1: They didn't run away with it until the eighth inning.
0: Seventh, but that was definitely.
1: Seven, you're right.
0: Yeah, we was. Cubs went up early, 1-0 at the end of one. At the end of two, tied up, one a pop. Cubs go up, 3-1. Titus looks dejected, but then life was put right back into it.
1: Music,
0: because
1: man.
0: They went up, they got 3-4, then 4-4. And then, unfortunately, there were some errors, when a couple wild pitches that did get loose from the White Sox. That, unfortunately, there was, from my memory, three wild pitches. In which two led to base advancements and one actually led to a score on the board. So it was, it was not the best night for the bullpen. Certain little errors that took that way.
1: How
0: but
1: long is this song?
0: It's don't worry about it. It's about to end. You want to hear it more? I was putting it down for you. Now you want to acknowledge it. I was trying to put it down.
1: It's like nails on the chalkboard.
0: Okay, see, now we're fading out. Now we're fading out, okay?
1: You know what's funny? The first part of that song was true because they had the power and they had the speed, and they definitely showed it against the White Sox tonight.
0: But at the end of the day, it was definitely a competitive baseball game early on. By the end of it, it was just it comes to one of those scenarios where, and this is not me, this is just me being an observer, not being criticizing nobody, but when a team that is used to being through it, because the Cubs at this point have been through the ringer, they're a playoff team, they've won a series, they know certain things, the Sox are still a young team. This is what happens when you have that young, good team versus that young, experienced team. That experience does ultimately just weigh out and just do what you need to do when it comes to it in big moments. Not saying that they was bad, because quite frankly, it was still a good game. And tomorrow, you have, Martin on the mound?
1: Yep.
0: That's going to be one heck of a performance out there. So we'll see what happens, because I looked at the matchups, and I told you already, Saturday is going to be the one that's going to be the toughest one.
1: Yeah.
0: And today, I wasn't sitting there saying we're going to win. I said, if I can get myself in the right state, meaning the Cubs, who knows? Because I was grateful that last night we got that win against Atlanta. Because winning 2-0 against Atlanta last night after being on the heels of a 4-game losing streak, I did not want to come in with the narrative of us being on a 5-game losing streak and you guys being on a 5-game winning streak. It just, that was a recipe for disaster. So the fact that we were able to get that win last night against a really good team, because we all know Atlanta's playing good, and they're literally one of the topper teams right now of the NL, so, or the AL, I'm sorry. So trying to get that together with them and walking out with that one win put us right in where we needed to be, because I said, hey, if I can get one, you guys could be the team that gets us back on track.
1: Yeah, you did say
0: that. I didn't mean it like, you know, I wasn't being negative.
1: No, you wasn't. You said it. It's the truth.
0: I was like, just, hey, you guys, if we can catch you guys at the right time, saying that, hey, we are down, but if we can get that one win against Atlanta to put us right back in the position to actually, hey, we're good. Don't drown ourselves in the sorrows of these losses, because we did this week. Since last Friday, we've lost 2 series already. We are literally, since last Friday, we beat Texas on Friday, lost to them Saturday and Sunday. Monday we was off. Then Thursday and Wednesday, we ended up losing to Atlanta. And then yesterday, got the win against them. Today, got the win against the Sox. Great for us. Moving in the right direction. But still the Sox. I mean, you're back to 500, but you guys, being over 500 for even a day, come on.
1: Hey, it was the first time since 2022, so I will not complain. But at the same time, it had to be the Cubs.
0: I'm sorry, man. I mean, you guys were the hottest team for the baseball for the week.
1: That's true. We were. We definitely were.
0: I did the same thing. You know what I mean? And then we went from the hottest team to one of the coldest teams.
1: Yeah, that's true.
0: And we still got 2 more games.
1: Yeah, it's definitely a lot of weekend left to go. But, you know, when Mayor Johnson comes on, he's going to make fun of me, so I can't wait to hear this. So
0: he's going to make fun of you? Oh, is that?
1: Sox, please win the next 2 games.
0: I mean, we'll see what happens. They're still playing solid, bro.
1: Oh, yeah. So, like I said, it's a long weekend to go. But, yeah, tonight was a tough loss for sure.
0: We'll see, ultimately. I think we're going to get the series. You might get one. Tomorrow's going to be that one for you. Tomorrow's that day for y'all.
1: So what you said, y'all going to get Sunday?
0: Yeah. I'm not going to lie to y'all, bro. I'm just saying, because you have.
3: Wow.
0: You got your ace up there, bro. I mean, what you mean?
1: Only one win is crazy. It's okay. We're going to win this series.
0: It's only 3 games, Titus.
1: I know, and we're going to win the next 2.
0: Okay. I love the confidence. I really do. Well, I'm just saying.
1: Mess with you today, brother.
0: You tried today, and you saw what happened.
1: Oh, he got me.
0: You try.
1: Well, we got a quick scoreboard update. Right now, the Chicago Sky have came back and took the lead against the Phoenix Mercury. They're up right now 75-73 with 5:34 left in the fourth quarter.
0: Dude, if they get this comeback.
1: Down 25? Man, that's amazing.
0: Mm-mm, we'll see. But, Bulls talk. Let's get to this real quick.
1: Let's do it.
0: So we got a new hiree. Who is the gentleman that just took the job, bro?
1: Right now, we have a new executive vice president. For those of you who don't know, I'm going to recap the story first, and then I'm going to go into our new vice president.
0: For favor.
1: All right. As you don't know, and if you do know, and you've been under a rock or something, where have you been? So the Bulls cut ties at the end of the season with their former executive vice president, Arturis Karnišovas.
0: Kick rocks. Sorry, I'm sorry. I said that out loud.
1: I wasn't expecting that.
0: I said that out loud.
1: That was good. Arturis Karnišovas, and then they also fired GM Mark Eversley. So after an intensive search, they hired just a week ago. Almost two weeks now, they hired Bryson Graham. Bryson Graham is a former executive president over with the New Orleans Pelicans. He was responsible for helping drafting Zion Williamson. He also was part of, Minnesota?
0: Yeah.
1: Minnesota's executive branch as well. So he was part of rebuilding that team as well and made key contributions and acquisitions and making trades for that team to where they are now. So right now, Bryson Graham has one of those rich histories where great executive, was a scout in the NBA as well, came in as an intern. And so he just worked his way up the levels. And now he's the new executive vice president of the Chicago Bulls. And so the Bulls also had the NBA draft lottery last week. Well, the NBA had the draft lottery last week. And the Bulls will pick 4th overall in the NBA upcoming draft. So Bryson Graham has the number 4 pick was the number 15th pick as well.
0: Yeah.
1: The number 15.
0: So we got 4, so we got 4 or 15.
1: 15. And then they also
0: 4 got, 14, but it's 14 or 15.
1: Yeah, it's 12, 15. So 4, 15, and then they got second round picks as well. So they have 4 picks this upcoming NBA draft. They also have, what, $65 million in cap space as well. So right now the
0: and about 37 second round draft picks.
1: Man, you're not lying.
0: I'm sorry. So, it's like more like 13, 14, but you still. Yeah.
1: So the Bulls can do a lot of things under their new executive vice president to come in and make some noise and try to hopefully get this rebuild off to a right start. So I'm excited to see what the Chicago Bulls do going forward and later in the summer. They got a lot of decisions to make when it comes to this roster. And if you don't know, and if you're still on the Giannis fence as well.
0: Oh, you brought him up.
1: The Milwaukee Bucks.
0: You just brought him Milwaukee up. Wow. Bucks just earlier like, just
1: this,
0: like that.
1: I got to. The Milwaukee Bucks earlier this week have made Giannis Antetokounmpo
0: officially
1: open for trades from all of listeners. So I'm just saying, I'm not one of those guys that's, you know, going to go and jump out the deep end, but it could be possible that the Bulls could try to trade for Giannis and bring him to Chicago.
0: Feels like there's the opportunity.
1: There's
0: to
1: definitely
0: bring
1: an opportunity.
0: Giannis. So the question becomes, do you, as the new people coming in, is this going to be your new one? Because that feels like a quick way to expedite your tenure.
1: Yeah, the rebuild. Yeah, absolutely.
0: Meaning, mm-hmm. if this don't work, you got a job. So yeah. If you're the Bulls front office, not even a front office, your ownership, you want this?
1: Yeah.
0: You want to wait? Do you want to slow down? Do you want to try and get this big guy come in here and try to do all that? Or, you know, what are we doing here? Because we all know that Giannis doesn't want to be in Milwaukee no more.
1: Yeah.
0: He should have been traded already last year. Real talk. Because that last year was, in my opinion, just a wash of a year. He clearly didn't want to be there. It is what it is. He did his, you know, he did his responsibility by saying to the fan base, I do. But you could tell that emotionally it was just already done. So we thought that he was going to be here. Trade deadline and, you know, it's not there. But now it's a rare scenario where you could actually package a trade for a superstar of his caliber and only mortgage 2 years worth of first round picks and actually still send about 3, because like, we already made it. You know, mentioned it that the Bulls do have 2 first round picks, number 4 and number 15 or 14, one of the two, in this upcoming draft. Then you can still also package the next year's pick and how many other second round picks you want. You know, I already alluded to. Yeah. Put some money in there. This becomes a feasible option for the Bucks because sometimes you don't even want to take money back. You just want to take the money off the contracts, off the books, and get those picks in your books and actually plan a future. You're doing that for them if you really want to. Now the question becomes, are we there yet? Should we be doing that? Because last couple years, we haven't done nothing. So the real question becomes, do we make that big leap, get Giannis Antetokounmpo to come here, have the players that we already have here, the likes of, it's not many because we don't have many, we can't have $65 million open in cap space without having that many open roster spots.
1: That's true.
0: So we have the guys currently, you got your Josh Giddey, who's going to be here next year, Trey Jones will be here next year, Matas Buzelis will be here next year, you also have the rookie last year who did not play, Noah Essanga, who will be here. I might be missing Patrick Williams. Why? But he will be here. But he's still here. So I think maybe Jalen Smith might be here as the top of my head. Maybe not. And that's roughly. So that's where you're saying. So if you, what player there can you really throw back that way? They're not taking Patrick Williams. But I'm just saying that those are your players if you're going to try a trade. So you could absorb Giannis' contract, still have room to make more moves, but again, it's a gamble. You take that, you're expediting a shot to either your longevity as a front manager for the team, and the president can go from 5 years to 2 years, you know, if it doesn't all work out. So it's one of those things. We just came from a regime that bought in all the way. Once they traded for Vucevic, they didn't even wait for a year for Vuce and Zach to play together. They said, no, go get DeMar, go get Lonzo, go get Caruso, and we're going to actually try to win. Would have worked. It would have worked, but it didn't work. So now I don't know if the Bulls ownership will be as open or privy to try and do this for anybody else. So that's, you know what I mean, T?
1: Well, I got a funny quick story to say to you that I just
0: read. Okay, go ahead.
1: This is not Bulls related, but you will love this as a Cubs fan. So for those of you know, today our very own Mayor Brandon Johnson was at the Vatican today to meet with the Pope, Pope Leo the 14th, who is from Chicago. And so as a gift, he gave the Pope, who's a huge White Sox fan, who was at the 2005
0: World Series. I love the Pope. Pope Leo.
1: Chicago Cubs hat to wear.
0: Give him a Cubs hat?
1: He gave him as a gift, the most famous White Sox fan in the world, a Cubs hat as a gift.
0: Hey, look, I know what y'all was saying on Kendall's show. I'm voting for him again.
1: I love it,
0: I'm voting for him again. I'm going to say that right now. If y'all don't tune in to Kendall Moore Show, y'all, that's an inside joke now.
1: I can't wait to talk to Mayor Johnson.
0: I'm going to give him a high five. I'm going to give him a basket or something.
1: I did not see that coming. So shout out to Mayor Johnson. That's pretty cool.
0: But did he put it on the...
1: Of course not.
0: Okay, that's what I'm saying. See, you can give it to somebody as long as you say, oh, yeah, this is nice. This is nice. And you just put it to the side. You know what I mean?
1: Yeah,
0: but, you know.
1: Exactly.
0: Oh, that's hilarious. Oh, well, hey, true Southsider right there.
1: Absolutely.
0: Hold on to it, man. Hey, I'm just, as long as he's a Bears fan, come, you know, September, no, October, November time.
1: Yeah, that's all that matters.
0: Let's go.
1: That's all
0: Let
1: that matters.
0: Let's go.
1: So one more quick scoreboard update. We're getting closer and closer. The Sky are now down 83-84 against the Phoenix Mercury with 152 left in the fourth. So we'll keep watching that game intensely. But back on the Chicago Bulls.
0: Ricky is at the line right now for the next shot.
1: They also made two moves as well as far as filling out the rest of their executive branch. They brought in A.C. Law, former NBA player and former Chicago Bull. He will be the vice president of player personnel. And then they brought in, let me make sure I got his name correct. I apologize. Please forgive me. Make sure I got his name right. I'm sorry. Give me 1 second. I just lost my tab. But yes, they also brought in somebody else as far as being a vice president of player management. So I'm sorry. I can't remember his name. I don't see it in my notes anymore. But yes, they brought him in as well to help fill out the rest of Bryson Graham's
0: full staff than last time.
1: Yeah, so it looks like it won't be all on just two people like it was with Eversley and AK. So excited to see what the Bulls do in the future. Excited this offseason to see what type of moves they make to go into this new season. So
0: it's a blank canvas.
1: Yeah, so
0: with the amount of contracts you have in your books, the amount of draft picks, the amount of money. This literally, you can make this team in whatever image you want.
1: Senior Mervis, he is now the vice president of basketball operations. He was also with the Orlando Magic. That's what I was trying to name.
0: So what do you think we go with? If we don't do any trades, where are we going to direct here? What do you think is something that is a need at number four, too? It's a great spot.
1: I like the kid.
0: And better not draft another Patrick Williams.
1: Oh, man. But I'm
0: scared. That's the last time we had the fourth pick. Yeah.
1: I like this kid.
0: And we did nothing.
1: This kid. What is his name? Caleb Wilson?
0: I'll bring it back.
1: Caleb Wilson. I like him.
0: Yes.
1: I also like Carlos Boozer's son. So I think you got a couple things there. Pretty much everybody's going to be a starter. So I think that potentially whoever you get is going to be a starter no matter what. So
0: What position would you like to see him addressed? Want to see him get a wing? Want to get a big?
1: See, that's the point. I don't know because at this point, I don't know who the starters are going to be.
0: I mean, at this point, we know. I know at least the guards are going to be
1: exactly.
0: At least
1: so it's like I don't know, man.
0: And do you bring back like a Colin Sexton? Do you bring in Anthony Simons? You have their rights, but are they do after what happened last year? Do you stay for that?
1: I think you see players like Colin Sexton, Anthony Simons. I think Simons. I think both of those guys walk.
0: And we still don't have a coach. We don't know what the team.
1: I'm excited to see what they do about that.
0: Before we were talking about the draft, we need a coach.
1: Yeah, you know who my first pick is to be a coach.
0: I'm a bus driver.
1: You know who my first pick is to be a coach?
0: Mm.
1: You already know.
0: Doc Rivers, I knew it.
1: Oh, gosh, no.
0: Okay.
1: Whoa. No, Doc's done. He's not coaching anymore. He's done.
0: Austin?
1: What? His son? Are you crazy?
0: I'm sorry. I'm being stupid.
1: No, that was good, though. But I'm going to honestly say I think that I think you bring back Tibbs.
0: You told me that.
1: I think
0: you did. I thought she was on something different, bro.
1: I think you go no hard feelings. Things happened on our first venture. It didn't work out the way we wanted it to with the Derrick Rose injury and then, you know, getting back and forth into it with that old regime of, you know, Garland Pax, and they're gone now. Well, Pax still works for the organization, but he has nothing to do with managing the day-to-day operations of making the team and the roster. So I don't see why you don't bring back Tibbs. He knows how to build a culture. He knows how to establish a culture. He can get the best out of his players. Unfortunately, he has the reputation of running his players into the ground.
0: Buzelis is going to die.
1: But
0: I'm just saying, that kid, he got no meat on his bones.
1: That's true. But at the same time, though, he knows winning basketball, and he knows how to build a culture. And so right now, the most important thing that the Bulls can do, whatever they do, is they need to establish a team coach with an identity. And you start there with getting the right coach in and an identity, and I think that Tibbs can do that because he's proven plenty of times wherever he went, they played winning basketball. Whether they went all the way to the finals or not is a whole different story, but he's regarded as one of the best coaches in the league. So I don't understand why you don't give him another shot back in Chicago. Because to me, they should have never let him go.
0: I'm with you on that one. I was an advocate for him, you know, his dismissal being premature, as well as just, wait, why are we dismissing this guy? Just because egos? And that's where it came down to at the end of it, in my opinion. Is, you know, hey, somebody was not happy about this. Well, I don't want you on my team. I don't want you on my team. I didn't even need you on my team. You know what? Shove it. You know, whatever it was. Now, but if that never happened, we would never got the best practice in NBA history with the Minnesota Timberwolves. Honestly, that might be just worth it alone by itself. Jimmy just going, you need me. I'm being very, very polite.
1: Tobias over me?
0: No, that wasn't yet. That was Philadelphia, buddy. That was
1: that's where he went to after that.
0: Yeah, we're just Minnesota at this point, where he's sitting there telling you effing something need me. You need me. Jimmy, sir, please, Minnesota. There's kids here.
1: You know, language. Well, that should wrap up our Bulls talk. We'll see what happens with the coaching staff, and we'll see what happens come with that with the draft. So plenty more to talk about in the future. But, man, before we get out of here, I got a fun game that I want to play with you.
0: Let's do it.
1: All right. So those you don't know, and if you've been under a rock and not listening to us, again, we talked about the NFL to start the show. We talked about the Bears, the new roster, the schedule release with Herb Howard. And so I got a little fun game of trivia that I want to play.
0: Oh, it's always fun.
1: So this is going to be a fun one. So I picked some old logos that teams used to have to represent them from back in the day. And so you, the audience on Facebook Live, will also see these logos and have to figure out what team's logo this actually is. Turbine, of course, you're going to guess. And so we're going to go from there. So I'm going to get this party started. So
0: go ahead.
1: Let's find out who's first on the board.
0: I'm ready.
1: I'm bringing in a logo right now. And Facebook Live, Turbine.
0: I know this.
1: What NFL team logo is this?
0: I'll wait, but I do know this team.
1: Okay.
0: It's how old.
1: It's go just, ahead. Go ahead and answer.
0: It's Cleveland Browns.
1: Yes, you are correct. That is Brownie the Elf. I don't know why they got an elf as their mascot. I don't know what made them decide to do that.
0: The contract with Keebler ended up.
1: Hey, clearly, I like the dog. I like the dog pound thing, but I have no idea why.
0: I didn't even know they had this, but I knew this. I seen this. Mm-hmm. Trust me, I've seen this in the past, bro. This is
1: and fun fact: he was also their logo at midfield for last season.
0: You know what? I think I did see that. I think I did see that.
1: So Brownie the Elf made a comeback last year. So yeah, that was fun.
0: All right. Let's take the next one.
1: All right, let's go to the next one.
0: Join the Facebook audience or the YouTube audience to see what we're looking
1: at
0: here.
1: Let's do it.
0: I know this one already. It's a great old school one, but this one is clearly the Pittsburgh Steelers.
1: Absolutely, you are correct. What gave it away? The steel beam and the steel worker?
0: That as well as the black and yellow, black
1: you
0: and yellow,
1: know it.
0: Black and yellow.
1: My man. All right, let's go to the next video. Well, photo, excuse me.
0: Image, yeah. Now you trying to trick me on this one.
1: Yes, buddy.
0: If I gotta be correct with this one,
1: you have to.
0: This one is the Tennessee Titans old logo. However, it previews to the franchise's move prior to being in Tennessee. They were once in Houston before the Houston Texans were an organization. This is a logo for the Houston Oilers.
1: Ding, ding, ding. You are correct, Mundo. Yes, you are correct. This is the Houston Oilers logo. Best throwback jerseys in the NFL by far.
0: Oh, the fact that they still rock it in Tennessee is dope.
1: Dope, man. And you know what's funny? They also rebranded their logo and their colors, and they changed them over to the Houston Oilers colors this season.
0: Okay.
1: So, yeah, excited to see that fresh start. Next logo. Let's do it. Let's bring it on in.
0: Seriously? This isn't the Rams. I don't know what team is this.
1: You are correct, Mundo. That is the Los Angeles Rams. Their first logo that actually looks like
0: this
1: a Ram.
0: Look like a, this doesn't even look like a logo. This looks like a picture in a museum. Like this, this was in like the Cretaceous era, and we found the skull.
1: Yeah,
0: like,
1: we found the fossil.
0: And it was like scanned in 1937, like 92. Hey, like, man. Like this should be in Jurassic Park 1. I'm sorry. Go ahead.
1: That's definitely the logo, man. That's the Frost logo. So I like, honestly, I like
0: it
1: this better.
0: It just doesn't look inspiring.
1: I like this better than their new last two logos. I mean, to turn the LA and all that to a logo, to try to turn it to a Ram. Come on, man. Go back to the Ram look, man.
0: The horns, though. Get the actual animal. The horns are always iconic.
1: Yeah, exactly. But, man, I don't like the last two new logos because they're going into the season with a new logo. Just not a fan. It's boring. Get creative. So I'll definitely choose the old logo, that one over this one. All right. Let's go to the next image.
0: Oh, wow, actually, this is hard.
1: Really? I would have thought you got this on the first try.
0: I think I do.
1: Facebook audience, what do you think? What do you think?
0: This one along with the color scheme.
1: Okay.
0: I'm assuming this is the Colts.
1: You are wrong.
0: Okay.

0: What are these called? Oh my god, I'm blank. Is it the Chargers?
1: Wrong. You get one more to try.
0: Is this a current team?
1: Yes.
0: Like, it's not like, you know, the Oilers and the Texans.
1: No, this is their official first logo.
0: Okay.
1: I would have thought you got it on the first try because it's so obvious. To me, at least.
0: I'm looking at the stadium.
1: Mm-hmm.
0: And I feel like I'm just missing. It's over my head right now.
1: Mm-hmm. It definitely is.
0: Yeah, I think it is.
1: I wouldn't say look at the stadium. Look at the rest of the logo.
0: It's the Cowboys?
1: No, you are wrong.
0: Who is it?
1: Final score by, looks like.
0: Yep, the sky ended up going down. 91-83 to the Mercury. First loss of the year.
1: Yeah.
0: Dang, ladies.
1: All right, happens. They got another game.
0: Hey, Sydney said it's the Baltimore Colts.
1: Yeah. Sydney, you are wrong as well. You got your three strikes and you're out.
0: Okay, what is it?
1: This logo is the New York Giants. The New York football Giants.
0: You know
1: the
0: what?
1: Big blue.
0: Makes sense.
1: You see the giant player standing over the stadium? It's blue. I would have thought you got it on the first try.
0: You know what? When you walk me to the door... Yes, that makes total sense. That makes total sense.
1: The New York football Giants. They also had a similar logo that they moved
0: also,
1: on.
0: Also, very lazy. Very lazy.
1: But they had a similar logo that moved on from this, but it also
0: He's a giant.
1: It had the New York skyline.
0: Perspective.
1: They had the New York skyline in it, so it was pretty obvious to get that one, so I picked the one with the stadium.
0: Dude.
1: So, yes, that is the New York football
0: Giants. Whatever. I'm four for five.
1: Hey. It's all good, man. I'm just glad I finally got you one. All right, let's go to the next
0: one. That's a good one.
1: Bring that on up, Facebook Live. Let's see if you can get this one.
0: That's a 49er.
1: Man, how did you get that? See, I would have thought
0: That's a prospector, bro. They Gold Rush, Niners.
1: How do you see that? You don't see the New York football Giants, but you get that?
0: Yeah, I'm pretty good with
1: that. I can see the color scheme.
0: That looks like a prospector. Niners.
1: He's shooting guns. He look like Yosemite Sam. He's not.
0: That guy looks like he's coming out the box of Woody. With the dude Stinky Pete from Toy Story 2.
1: He's shooting the gun and look like he got a beer in his other hand. Never thought he was picking up gold.
0: You thought I would have been Buccaneer? No, that's them pistols or revolvers, bro. That's not a cowboy. That's not a pirate. That's a cowboy.
1: I would have thought he was going for gold or something. I would never thought he was a prospector to go as a 49er. But hey, you are correct. That is definitely the San Francisco 49ers.
0: I can't believe I'm going to get the Giants, but I got that.
1: That's what I'm saying. I would have thought it was the opposite way around. That's crazy. All right, let's go to the next one.
0: Ant-Man on his way to Cancun, looks like.
1: Yep.
0: Detroit Lions.
1: Shout out, Brother Wall. Easy. Detroit Lions, yes. That was
0: dope. When they brought these back, like a couple years ago, a year or so ago, with them black jerseys, with the blue, everything, bro, they look... That was nice.
1: Yeah, they were fresh. I ain't gonna lie, them jerseys was nice. Like, they should have definitely keep those in rotation. All right, let's go to the next image.
0: I'm only missed one so far, bro.
1: Yeah, that's true. Let's see if you can diss this one. Okay, so let me... it didn't pop up. I'm sorry. Give me 1 second, please.
0: Bueller. Ferris Bueller.
1: Yeah, it looks like I have to remove a couple things. But okay, let's go to the next one. Let's see if I can bring it in now. Press the wrong button.
0: We're working on it, guys. We're working on it, but I'm still killing it right now.
1: Please forgive me. He's killing it. He's doing this thing, and I'm very proud of him. So let's go. I'm sorry. Here we go. Press the wrong button. All right, here we go. Next one. This should be obvious.
0: It's the Patriots, bro.
1: Absolutely. The color scheme and everything is a Patriot.
0: The London Silly Nannies.
1: Yeah. The London Silly Nannies. Great callback, man. Shout out Peter Griffin. For those of you know. If you don't know, now you know.
0: Yeah, you know.
1: All right. Next.
0: How's it going? That's old. That really is old school.
1: Here we go. Next image.
0: The Buccaneers.
1: God dang it. You got it again. Absolutely. You are on a roll, Turbine.
0: I still can't believe I got the Giants wrong, but see, whatever.
1: These
0: whatever.
1: These creamsicle jerseys and this logo are my favorite in the NFL. Like Thelma and the Patriots, the last one that we just saw, I love these two.
0: Those are our former divisional rivals.
1: Which is still crazy. A lot of people don't know that.
0: Hey, that makes sense that they're all the way down, touching dang near Cuba, but we're up here with Detroit and Washington, I mean, Wisconsin and Minnesota.
1: Never knew how that was a divisional opponent before they restructured everything. I don't get it.
0: You know, they just wanted to see a Florida team travel to the Midwest every December.
1: But that's the same thing with Jacksonville being in the Texas being the same division with the Colts. Like, how?
0: Indoors.
1: I guess.
0: If we had indoor stadium, that's the way you get around it. That's the way you get around it. Heaters.
1: Makes sense. All right. Last logo.
0: Let's do it.
1: Oh, Lordy.
0: Gracias.
1: Hang on. I got another problem. Technical difficulties, but I'm going to bring it up in a moment. Please forgive me. All right. Let's bring this image back up.
0: What you got for me? Like I said, 9-1. Why? Why would you bring that as the last one? I intentionally want to get that wrong. Is this the Wisconsin Herd?
1: No.
0: Is the Badgers?
1: Yeah, well, Badgers are in Wisconsin, but not that team.
0: It's the Green Bay Packers. Why?
1: It's the Green Bay Packers. You are correct.
0: Get this off my screen.
1: Yes, it's the Green Bay Packers.
0: I want to see it on my screen, Titus.
1: Yes, that is the Green Bay Packers' first logo. Man, I'm glad you got all these, man. You got the only one you missed was the Giants. Congratulations, man. You did pretty good.
0: Hey, everybody missed Big Blue.
1: Hey.
0: Because they don't do much.
1: Yeah. Oh, shots fired. All right, I got a bonus one for you to see if you can figure this one out.
0: Okay, let's see if you can stop me.
1: I doubt it.
0: Really?
1: Yeah.
0: Really?
1: Yeah.
0: Philadelphia Eagles.
1: You are absolutely correct. The Kelly Green.
0: Seattle Seahawks. The Baltimore Ravens.
1: I was hoping it was full body so you can go.
0: The Baltimore Ravens, St. Patrick's Day alternates.
1: You know?
0: Oh, my God.
1: Oh, man. Yeah, oh, I was hoping.
0: All right. Well, that's a fun game, too. I like that. Bring it back next week.
1: Kick off the new NFL season. I got some great ones for you next week. Next week, I'm going to give you a preview for it.
0: Mm.
1: And the audience, we are going to do MLB logos. So, don't study it. Don't study. I'm telling you now. Have fun with it. Don't study. Don't cheat. Don't ask ChatBT or whatever.
0: GPT.
1: That too. Don't ask them. Don't start Googling things.
0: Or his cousins.
1: You know, just wait. Just wait. Have fun with us, and we're going to play this game next week.
0: You don't know. You even know logos. You can try to study this, but you trust me. You don't know which one they are.
1: And fun fact. You want to know the only logo that has never changed in the NBA?
0: I actually know this one.
1: Go ahead and name it.
0: Your very own Chicago Bulls.
1: You know it, baby. Only logo that's never changed.
0: So nice, you don't need to do it twice.
1: Exactly. My man.
0: Mm-mm. And we're going to wrap it up here for this edition of The Fundamentals. We thank you guys for tuning in with us and riding with us as far as you have, wherever you may be, whether it was on YouTube, whether it was on Facebook, on VONs, radio, VONs, wherever. If you're not here, you out there, which means you're out there, you're on those airwaves. So, we know you guys are here with us.
1: Shout out to Drake, too, even though I don't like Drake no more. Just because of the fact is he dropped an album called Iceman and wore that Green Bay Packers ugly jacket. I took it personal. And that's why Kendrick beat him in a rap battle. Sorry. I took that personal.
0: Hey, what Michael say? And I took that personal.
1: I took it personal. But shout out to Drake, though, releasing 3 albums today. That's pretty cool.
0: Well, that's going to do it for me and T-Dub. So, another edition. I am Arturo Garza, DJ Turbine.
1: I am Titus Tidwell Williams.
0: Until the next time we touch these mics and touch you guys' ears. Peace.
1: Go Sox!

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1: Keeping it real.
2: And what I'm looking at in the streets of D.C., the streets of Baltimore, Chicago, L.A., and anywhere else in Philadelphia, where violence is off the chain.
1: Have your say.
2: Now, when we look at the reality, when the police chief in Washington, D.C. first took office, she made a statement when she came to her first crime scene that we're going to have to start charging the parents with these crimes. They pulled her in the back room, and you ain't heard nothing come out of her mouth since, because that is the reality. With us.
1: Just keep it real.
2: 77% of every black home in America is headed by a single mother. If we're going to get a hold on these crimes, and you see this man has just issued the National Guard, the feds have taken over D.C., who they going to lock up? Our people.
1: Sure.

0: is almost a police state. It is a police state in Washington. This is going to lead to some confrontations between police and citizens.
1: It's the decent capital. It's the decent capital.
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Friday, May 22nd. Do you know what time it is? It's Al Sharpton's time. And for the next 3 hours, it's time to put aside all pretenses, deception, denial, or fronting. The time has come to keep it real on Keeping It Real with Reverend Al Sharpton. Very good afternoon to you all across the country, and good morning, good morning, good morning to our West Coast listeners. 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It don't make sense to be empowered if you're not going to put some action with it. 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It's Exhale Friday. On Friday, we tell you to call us and talk about whatever is on your mind, whatever's in your heart. All you have to do is call us at 1-877-532-5797. 1-877-532-5797. Or go on the message board at nationalactionnetwork.net. The mayor, Rodney Jones, is saying on the message board, it's Exhale Friday. Let it out. Don't go into the weekend constipating with your thoughts. The mayor said constipated. I didn't say that. I was reading it, but he's right. Don't have your thoughts backed up. Let it out, let it out, let it out. Mr. Mayor, you on it this day. You're coining new phrases. Prayara Carrington said, good afternoon, Reverend Sharpton and live stream audience. Last evening was the end of an era in late night TV. The Late Show with Stephen Colbert went out with a bang. Kudos to him and his wife and family. And you know, I think you're absolutely right. I definitely think several things about the Colbert show being canceled. One, I think that it shows again a frightening step toward fascism in this country, where a president can get a major so-called objective network to get rid of a popular host because he attacks or disagrees with him. I remember the Tonight Show as long as I can remember. I'm talking about back in the Johnny Carson days, and it preceded him to shut that show down because of the pressure of this administration should be frightening. Secondly, I think that Stephen Colbert was good at what he did and very open to everybody. I'll never forget, I posted it on my Instagram.

Lou Corbett. I'd seen him at events. Man, I need you to come on the show. He was that kind of guy. And it makes you also, third point on that, wonder then what are the ones that are doing other shows? What compromises are they making to stay on the air? Because they went after Colbert and they won. They went after the ABC case and they fired him, and it was such an uprising they had to bring him back. And he's still there. So you need to understand that anytime you can shut down media, that's a close call to fascism. And talking about fascism, I'm talking about Jimmy Kimmel when I was talking about ABC. And Jimmy Kimmel, I understand he and Jimmy Fallon all were on last night paying tribute to Stephen Colbert, and that's a good thing. Talking about fascism, two officers who defended, I want you to get this now, who defended the U.S. Capitol during the January 6th United States Capitol attack, Daniel Hodges and Harry Dunn, filed a federal lawsuit against the Trump administration, arguing that the new 1.8, what he's saying, 1.776 billion would it be, dollars, anti-weaponization fund, that is illegal and could reward individuals convicted of attacking police officers during the riot. It's very interesting that it is extremely interesting that now you have law enforcement suing, saying, why are y'all even discussing giving a slush fund of $1.8 billion to people that beat us? It's law enforcement. These are not left-wingers. These are not radicals. Law enforcement having to sue the government. Can you imagine if you are law enforcement like Harry Dunn, went to work that day to protect the Capitol building and the inhabitants, which are members of Congress? And I think that it is, and they beat them, throw things at them, and now you're going to pay them? Let's talk about that. Akeem Smith is putting up on our message board, Reverend Sharpton, NBC News reporting also Trump wants Walsh. Walsh is the new Fed chair that he swore in today. He wants Walsh to be independent despite repeatedly pressuring Jerome Powell. And Akeem's on it again. It is an insult to our intelligence to say you want a man to be independent when you ran a man out of it, out of being Fed chair, because he was independent. So it's clear, if people want to think Marsh is not independent, it's because you handpicked him, supported him, and forced his predecessor out because you didn't like his decision. That's a lot to talk about, from the autopsy to Stephen Colbert to what's going on with Walsh and whatever else is on your mind and in your heart. All you have to do is call it 1-877-532-5797. Shirley's saying, Shirley J. Carter, hello from Philadelphia. Candy Mockdell is saying it's D-Shane, can anybody stop this dirty man? Yeah, us. We got to vote and take the legs from under him with the Senate and the Congress this year. It's in our hands. If the majority switches from the Republicans, they canceled, let me use this as an example, they canceled a war vote. Authorization of war vote, the Republicans, because they had a majority, because they know they were going to lose the vote.

0: And the War Crimes Act and the War Declaration of War Act, they were the law, so they canceled the vote. They couldn't do that if we had the majority. We need to take the legs out of them. Not saying the Democratic Party is the greatest thing. It's what is in the strategic benefit of us. So, yes, that's what we need to be doing. Zondras Lynn Turner says, I'm hoping Colbert will end up on another station. I miss him already. I miss him, too. I hope he ends up on another station. And I'll be right there with him. Jacqueline Sinsky Smith says, hello from Texas. And Evan Carter saying, hey, Martinville, Georgia. All right, we on everywhere. And keep telling me where you at. I like to know the reach of the show, as well as what's going on in your community that is of concern. Now, the other thing that we need to deal with, and I'm going to the phones, is this is Memorial Day weekend. Don't forget, Memorial Day started as Decoration Day in the mid-1800s after the Civil War, and it started with people saying we want to remember the Union Army soldiers that fought to keep the country together and inadvertently freed the slaves. It later developed into broader to remembering the Union and Confederate Army. But it was around us. The inception of Memorial Day was around remembering those that fought in the Civil War, and the basic bottom of the Civil War was around slavery. Now, we know the issue there was trying to destabilize the economic base of the South, but it was around slavery. So, as you deal with Memorial Day weekend, remember where it is and educate your family what is the reason we even have it. It's because you had a war that was over the right for people in the Confederate States to continue to have slaves. So Memorial Day without acknowledging that is offbeat. Candy Marthel is saying, thank you, Rev. I went to a town hall meeting last night in Nashville, Tennessee. We're going to work to get these young people to vote and start supporting our kind. Go on, Candy. That's what we need to hear. That's what we need to do. All right, it is Exhale Friday. I hear the music. Let me take my first break and start lining up your phone calls. 1-877-532-5797. 1-877-532-5797. I see you, Pine Bluff, Arkansas. I see you on the board. Keeping it real. Shocking. Be right back.
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2: It's Sybil Wilkes with what we need to know. There's an update in the conflict in the Middle East. It's nearing its three-month mark, and a technical ceasefire remains in place. And Secretary of State Marco Rubio told reporters that negotiations have finally seen a little bit of movement. However, the administration is keeping its guard up. Rubio cautioned that Iran's growing stockpile of enriched uranium and its brazen attempts to set up a tolling system in the Strait of Hormuz are completely unacceptable. The U.S. is currently urging the United Nations to pass a draft resolution demanding an immediate end to Iranian hostility against commercial shipping and neighboring Gulf states. A beautiful and emotional farewell took place in Southern California. An estimated 5,000 people filled San Diego's largest mosque Thursday for a traditional Muslim prayer service. The community gathered to mourn and honor the three heroic men who gave their lives Monday to protect dozens of children inside the Islamic Center of San Diego. The men successfully blocked two radicalized teenage gunmen from entering the building's primary school. And the center's imam delivered a message of resilience, telling the crowd, our community got hurt, but our community is standing strong and firm. Looking at corporate accountability, Edward Jones is facing a sweeping federal racial discrimination lawsuit filed in Los Angeles this week. Six black former financial advisors from California, New York, Washington, Minnesota, Illinois, and Georgia allege that firm systematically steered the most lucrative clients and higher salaries to white advisors. While Edward Jones strongly denies the allegations, stating they contradict the firm's values of belonging, the plaintiffs are pushing for systemic structural changes. To subscribe to my free daily newsletter, please visit SybilWilks.com. For all the news 24/7, go to NewsOne.com. I'm Sybil Wilks. Be informed. 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

0: watching. Akeem Smith again. I like Akeem. He stays on the message board. He says, Trump says he might skip Donald Trump Jr.'s wedding because of the Iran war. What a good father. You know, Akeem, I saw that early this morning when I was at the gym working out. He said because of the war, he may not go to his son's wedding. And yet, the White House schedule is he's going to his golf course in New Jersey. Now, his son's wedding is in the Caribbean. He's going to play golf. Now, if there's an emergency that he can do from the golf course, why can't he do it from his son's wedding? I mean, why are we acting like we are so stupid? This man don't care about nothing, including his own children. Let's talk about all this. And I'm excited about Exhale Friday. I really love because I like to hear people in the weekend. I know it's going to be a long weekend, though I'm intending to be here Monday. So you can on Memorial Day, we can talk about who you want to remember. I'll be on so you can give your memories. But I definitely like Exhale Friday. So line up the calls and keep hitting them messages so people will know that you've let it out. You are a woke. Let's go to Cynthia in Cincinnati, Ohio. The buzz. Cynthia, you're keeping it real. Exhale Friday. I don't hear Cynthia.
1: Yes, good afternoon, Reverend Elms.
0: Good afternoon.
1: Yeah, how are you doing this afternoon?
0: I'm doing great. How you doing?
1: I'm doing fine, thank you. Yes, what you were saying yesterday, and Sister Jennifer, you were correct. When Brother Todd stated by people being poor, the children poor, like playing up.
0: Wait a minute, you're moving away from the phone. I can't hear you.
1: Okay.
0: Yeah.
1: I agree what you said yesterday in reference to by poverty. When Brother Todd stated by the parents are poor, then they have poor children. They are not the fault because they're in poverty. The government has created people to stay in those positions by having low wages at $7.25 an hour. How can you live off $7.25 an hour? So they create poverty for people, having them working 4 and 5 jobs, well, really 2 and 3 jobs. And not paying them sufficiently, then they have them working part-time, so they have to pay life health insurance for them. They have to get food stamps, so they're not making enough money. So who create that problem? Ask yourself, how many people have America lifted out of poverty? Our listener, China, they lift 800 million people out of poverty. So what is America's excuse? No, they excuse they invest in the wrong thing. They invest more money in war than taking care of human beings and building infrastructure. If they take that money and build housing, build schools for the students for them to learn, and provide health insurance for them instead of trying to eliminate everything and give it to the rich. So on a capitalist system, the rich get rich and the poor get poor. Then they talk about China's a dictatorship. America's a dictatorship. When you take the money of taxpayers and send it to war instead of providing for the people, then what are you? Then you got a nutty in office trying to strip everything away.
0: And he's stripping it away in broad daylight. You're absolutely right. I think you're absolutely right. Again, Akeem is breaking news. Akeem Smith on the message board is ABC News right now is reporting that Tulsi Gabbard is resigning. Interesting. And if ABC News has confirmed it, I would not be surprised at all. Thank you for that info. I'm probably going to do Nicole Wallace's show today. I'm sure we'll be discussing it at length. Let's go to Tanya Covington in Memphis, Tennessee, says, Thank you, Reverend Sharpton, from Memphis, Tennessee. Let's go to Ulysses on our call screen. Ulysses in Milwaukee, you're keeping it real with Al Sharpton.
2: Yes, Reverend Al. Good morning to you, or good afternoon to you from Milwaukee.
0: Good afternoon.
2: It's always an anxious moment to speak with you. Look, Exhale Friday. Okay, whatever's on your mind. I was walking one day, and it just hit me, you know, from where, I don't know, all these chases through neighborhoods and cities by police for these unyielding drivers. I mean, this is America asleep at the wheel. This is happening all over the country. You know, even in other places of the world. You remember back in the day when there was a governor that you would put on an engine to keep it from going so fast, like a go-kart or something like that?
0: They'd
2: have a governor on.
0: Yeah.
2: All this technology these days. Why is 180 miles an hour on the speedometer? Why can cars go that fast? I mean, it was like a Arsenio Hall moment. Make you say, I mean, if you got speed like that on the odometer, somebody gonna go it.
0: Yeah.
2: But now there ain't nowhere in this country, you know, in the world, maybe on the Autobahn, you can approach those speeds. Okay.
0: Right.
2: All right.
0: Right.
2: Now, this is a tough sell for the car industry. But this is a, this is Americans, citizens feeling represented. We can't have this going through our neighborhood. 15 police cars chasing one car with six teenagers. Okay? There's no representation there. We're, you know, you're innocently driving down the street. I got kids that won't even come into the city because of this. Okay? They choose to live outside the city. All this technology, they can flip a switch and stop your car.
0: Oh, yeah.
2: No doubt about it. Excuse me? Yes.
0: I said no doubt about it.
2: Yeah, I hear you. So why not devolve the technology in ways that respectfully represents the citizens? We can't have you flying through the neighborhood. I mean, why is he down the speedometer? Why can't cars, I mean, okay, interstate freeways around here, I think it's, I haven't driven for a while. 65. I mean, I'm scared to drive, okay? I don't even own a car anymore. But 65, 55, whatever it is. So if they would put a governor on all the cars, okay, in the city, you're driving 35, 20. So city driving could have a governor 35 miles an hour. Okay? You jump on the freeway, then there's the station, the port, that says, okay, we can let you speed up. But when you exit, there's another port that says you must speed down. Governor goes into effect.
0: Well, it is all governed, and I get your point. Why put it out there unless you're going to have people excel or exceed the limits? You're absolutely right. Thank you for your call. I hear the music. I have to take my break. It's Exhale Friday. 1-877-532-5797. Uh-oh, NM John McKinney said they can't stop my 74 Corvette. I bet you're a dangerous man out there, John. Let's take our break. Be right back. It's Exhale Friday.
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14: Nelson here, Game Family. We hope you're having a great Memorial Day weekend. Join us right here on Monday, Memorial Day, when the founder of the Black Lawyers for Justice, Attorney Malik Shabazz, returns to our classroom. Now, Attorney Shabazz will update us on some of the criminal cases he's working on and also address the Trump administration's threat to invade Cuba. 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So, family, please enjoy your weekend. And then for some more Real Talk conversations that you can participate in, please join us right here on Monday, Memorial Day at 6 on 1450. WOL, where information is

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0: Friday, Exhale Friday, and all you have to do is call us at 1-877-532-5797, 1-877-532-5797. Let me say by way of announcement, this is going to be a stellar Memorial Day weekend on Politics Nation with Al Sharpton. And make sure you watch it Saturday, tomorrow, and Sunday, 5 p.m. Eastern Time. I'll be live both nights. I want to really get into Senate Republicans put off the vote on Trump's immigration crackdown and $1.8 billion fund that would likely benefit Trump's allies. And I'm going to talk to Congressman Greg Meeks, who's the ranking member of the Foreign Affairs Committee, also on how they canceled the wars, a Declaration of War Act that the Congress was to vote on, whether Trump was in violation of. Then I'm going to talk to a Judiciary Committee member of Congress about the anti-weaponization fund and how the Democrats are planning to really organize on the ground and around what issues. We'll have this Mississippi State Representative, well, the state chair of the Democratic Party, talking about how we're going to deal with the redistricting fight in Mississippi. They've also gone at it in South Carolina and trying to go after Jim Clyburn. I'll have all that on tomorrow. Then on Sunday, I'm going to have on the candidate for the Democratic candidate for the Senate in Kentucky, and I'm going to have on the Democratic candidate in Alabama, Doug Jones, Glenn Ivey, on the anniversary of George Floyd's killing, is going to be on. He's the lead sponsor of the Justice in Policing Act. I'm going to have him on, as well as Courtney Vance, the actor, is going to be on. There is a documentary that they have coming out on PBS on W.E.B. Du Bois. And we're going to have Courtney on, talk about why he's involved and what Du Bois meant. So let's do Memorial Weekend right. Watch Politics Nation both nights. Tell your friends and your family. And then in the morning, I will be at the Saturday Action Rally. A couple of people told me last night they have relatives coming in from out of town. Bring them to the rally. 137th Street between 7th and Lenox in Harlem, 9 a.m. to 11 a.m. And you that are not in the New York area can watch it live on Impact Television or at www.nationalactionnetwork.net or at AME Zion Network or, of course, at YouTube/NAN. So you have no excuse not to be part of the rally in the morning. I'm going to deal with the real definition of Memorial Day, why it started, and what we ought to be doing about it now. So between Politics Nation, Saturday and Sunday evening, and the rally tomorrow, you have a lot coming at you from me, and just be there with me. All right, let's go back to the phone, Exhale Friday, and I have verified, as always, Akeem was right. Tulsi Gabbard has announced that she's resigning. As many of you know, she's the National Intelligence Director for Trump. She says her husband is battling bone cancer. So I don't wish no bad on anybody. Certainly our prayers are with anyone. Help. But it is going to open up a real question now of who is Trump going to put in now for national intelligence in her place. All right, let's go to Demetrius in Cleveland, Ohio, W-E-R-E. Demetrius, keeping it real with Al Sharpton.
1: Hey, thank you, Al Sharpton. Let me speak. First of all, yes, concerning Tulsi Gabbard, she did resign. But but also I heard on the news as well, you know, she said Iran wasn't a threat of using the nuclear weapons.
0: Right.
1: So I believe part of her reason for resigning, because she disagreed with Donald Trump narrative, saying that Iran was planning on using nuclear weapons. And so, you know, her husband is sick, you know, sadly, but this might give her a reason to resign without really, you know, putting
0: Yeah, well, like I said, we certainly don't wish none on a husband, anybody's in my prayer, but you are correct. There are reports she did not think Iran was a threat and said so, and it might have not just a reason to resign that she disagreed with it. She might have been forced out for saying that, and they just saying it's a resignation. But go ahead.
1: Mm-hmm. Yeah, that's what I agree. That's what I was saying as well. Also, I want to bring up, it is, really sad, you know, that the Justice Department being used as a tool, you know, for Donald Trump to give him immunity for being prosecuted, you know, because of his income taxes. You know, and at the same time, don't give immunity to those who stormed the Capitol as well. You know, that's a justified, you know, criminality for those who break the law, but yet sending those who prison who don't have any type of connections with the government. Also, that's disrespecting, you know, the Constitution, the Supreme Court. The court's going to make that decision, not a hand-picked person by Donald Trump, so Donald Trump can control the criminal justice system and be immune to any acts that he perform, and also, you know, can attempt to stay in office maybe in the future. Also, you can break the law. You can break the law when it comes to voting rights, when it comes to immigration. If you have immunity, no matter what he do, he will not be prosecuted. And that is setting him up as a person, you know, who can do what he want to. And that's a threat, you know, to the federal government, to the presidency, because then it'd be a one-party state and no one else can run. So I understand why the Republicans is as upset as well. Because some Republicans, they don't want no dictatorship. They might want their party, you know, to stay in power. But yet some of them do believe in, to a certain extent, you know, in Constitution. You know, even though some of them endorse voter oppression and so forth, but they have some type of allegiance to the United States. But Donald Trump is doing something that it there as well. That just show his interest is about himself. He don't care about Republicans. He don't care about Democrats. He don't care about the world going through an economic crisis because of the war for Iran. Because I just learned also with the Ebola crisis in Africa, they said it could have been avoided if Donald Trump didn't cut the funds to the national vaccination program, the World Health program that are coming to the United States. They said those funds were still in effect. They could have contained Ebola when it first started spreading, because Donald Trump could cut the funds. You know, they didn't have the doctors there. They had to withdraw a lot of their medical service. So that caused Ebola to spread. All this comes from this administration, you know, cutting back on our aid that's really needed here in the United States and worldwide. Yet giving money, you know, to agencies and to individuals like himself, and extra money to the military that really don't need it, at the expense of the health of the Americans and also of the economy of Americans as well, who's suffering with this inflation and suffering with unemployment, people losing their jobs as well because of the high prices of gasoline because of AI, that Donald Trump is really backing as well. He's doing nothing against AI, but at the same time, it is a means just to have less workers on the job.
0: I'm in meetings now with these AI companies. We got to have training programs to make sure that our people don't lose jobs. We got to take AI ain't going nowhere, unfortunately. So we got to do what we got to do. Thank you for your call. Definitely. Let me say. Akeem Smith is saying Tanya Trump attacked Tom Tillis over the $1.8 billion weaponization fund because Tom Tillis is said that the weaponization fund is a payout for punks. Tillis, he's going out with a bang. He's absolutely right. Let's go to Elijah in Cincinnati, Ohio, the Buzz. Elijah. Is Eli there? Hold on a minute. I got to go to break. I got to take my break. The music's coming. I'll come right back to Eli right after the break. It's Exhale Friday. Whatever's on your mind, whatever's in your heart, 1-877-532-5797, or post something on the message board at www.nationalactionnetwork.net. Be right back.

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1: It's Sybil Wilkes with what we need to know. Lawmakers on Capitol Hill are making yet another bipartisan push to change how we track time. Thursday, a House committee voted overwhelmingly 48-1 to advance the Sunshine Protection Act, attaching it to a larger transportation funding package. This bill aims to completely eliminate the twice-a-year clock change and make daylight saving time permanent across the nation. While the measure has the strong backing of President Trump, who recently posted that changing clocks is an expensive and outdated practice, it's expected to face some stiff opposition when it hits the Senate floor. It was the end of a brilliant era in the late-night television game last night. The Late Show with Stephen Colbert aired its final episode on CBS. Former President Barack Obama took to social media to pay a heartfelt tribute, praising Colbert as one of the definitive voices of late-night who spent over a decade making us laugh while reminding us what America stands for. The emotional final broadcast closed with Paul McCartney performing a rendition of Hello, Goodbye before the entire crew joined Colbert on stage to turn off the lights at the Ed Sullivan Theater for the very last time. In Arkansas, a deeply troubling civil rights battle is heading to federal court. Michelle Walker, a member of a multiracial family from Missouri, filed a housing discrimination lawsuit against a white nationalist group called Return to the Land. Walker's application to purchase the land was rejected by the organization, which openly claims its 160-acre community is strictly reserved for white heterosexual Christians. Walker is seeking dynamic damages for emotional distress and humiliation. To subscribe to my free daily newsletter, please visit SybilWilkes.com. For all the news 24/7, go to News1.com. I'm Sybil Wilkes. Be informed, be empowered.
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26: It's also important for the world to keep their eye on Israel's new prime minister, because there was a lot of protests going on against him because he was taking away a lot of democratic rights in Israel.
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0: have your say.
1: They don't want a two-state solution. They want to see Israel totally destroyed. Israel is controlling everything about the Palestinians. Their resources, their food, their water, their life. Well, you're giving them no choice.
0: Just keep it real.
1: This thing with Israel is so dangerous, it's almost like starting of World War III, and we're not careful.
0: Live from the National Action Network corporate headquarters in New York.
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0: Keeping it real with the world's civil rights leader, the

0: was on Elijah. Real, keeping it real. I'm your host, Reverend Al Sharpton. 1-877-532-5797. Exhale Friday. Getting some great callers. A lot of energy. Let's go back to Elijah in Cincinnati, Ohio.
1: Good afternoon, Brother Al. How are you?
0: I'm good.
1: Very good, very good. I appreciate being blessed to talk to you here and there so that I might cause you to be of good courage, that I've been more of a help than just someone standing on the sideline. According to even today being the sixth day of the week, I like to say what the sixth day is a sign of is a double portion. So in the sixth book, the book of Joshua, who went on to take leadership beyond Moses, as you know, he says, be strong and of a good courage, for unto this people shall you divide for an inheritance the land which I swear unto their fathers to give them. So, according to what's happening with the Trump era and this Exhale Friday, which I think is a wonderful thing, I see the man whose name is Trump, and I see, according to the scriptures, which we know is a redacted, deceptive black history, we know that he's a fulfillment of what the whole desire has been toward our people. It is outrageous hatred. It is a willing spirit and animation to move toward doing straight up, no chaser wickedness. For me to be around the age group and to consider where I'm from and that I'm stolen and that the creator of the heaven and the earth has proven to me beyond a shadow of a doubt that he's the one who keeps his word. And he said that because we turn away from him, and he made it clear that his name

0: And I told him that his seed would be like the stars of heaven. You got to get it right with me, because as he was known to be my friend, you as a people have to be my friend, and me to you. So I'm happy that I can exhale that we really have the truth, but we've got to stop sublimating it with a chain of BS, so that we don't get straight to the business. And that is where he said, gather yourselves together, O nation, not desire.
1: Right.
0: We are coming together, and you did a fine job of that portion that you inherited to take along. But now, as an elder, I'm here to say that we've got to step it up now by looking toward him, looking toward his name, getting that straight right away, because it's very simple. He said to look to the old paths, therein you may find peace for yourselves, and you will, because the more you go back, you find him doing what he was doing.
1: That's right.
0: And he don't say it. He's never lost a war, and no type of respect. It's time for us to turn to him. And he made it very simple where he said in Psalm 4, get up on your bed or lay up on it in the right way, but meditate upon who I am, circumcise your heart, get to me, and I'll show you that I'm your power and I don't fail.
1: Wonderful, Excel. Wonderful, Excel. Thank you for that, Elijah. Let me go to Rosalind here in New York. Rosalind, you're keeping it real with Al Sharpton.
2: Hi, Rev. Thank you so much for taking my call. I actually have a comment and maybe a question. Okay, so because Trump invited the young man to the White House for a beer and photos, who choked the homeless guy that was personating Michael Jackson on the subway, because Trump now pardoned over 1,500 criminals and wants to put money, our money, in their pockets. So, with that being said, what about letting out the young man who shot and killed the CEO of the insurance company? Would that be fair? It looks like the signs of a lawlessness state. And if that's the case, then we as black people are in serious trouble. And at every chance I get, I'd like to say that, Rev, I absolutely appreciate you. You make yourself available 7 days a week. And I also need to say that now is the time for us people to come to the aid of our community. It's not going to get any better without us.
1: All hands on deck. All hands on deck. And you know, when she talks about emergency, I've heard, and I'm going to talk about this tomorrow at the Saturday Action Rally, I've heard crickets from a lot of our commentators and leaders about the Ebola outbreak in Sudan. And we really, I stand up anytime there's a human disaster anywhere in the world, no matter who the victims are, in Asia and in Europe, everywhere. Why are we seeing such hush-hush about what's going on with Ebola over there in Sudan? It is a disgrace. Let's go to Disco Brian in Philadelphia, Pennsylvania. The word, Brian.
3: Happy Exhale Friday, Rev. What intense, beautiful callers sharing such wisdom with us today. On the question of the Ebola outbreak in Africa, it reminds me of when there was a genocide happening in Sudan and no college protests took place to oppose that. But we know that those college protests have suddenly gone silent now that Trump's

0: here and is president again. Isn't that interesting? And if we look to Code Pink, where you know the source for a lot of those college protests, we see that one of the co-founders of that organization is married to a billionaire who has ties to China. So that's anyway, Rev. That's separate, and I apologize. I want to say quickly that let us please recall that the reason Tulsi Gabbard said that Iran wasn't a threat is because Tulsi Gabbard's fealty is to Russia. She is as pro-Russia as her friend who she used to moonlight and host shows on when as a stand-in, Tucker Carlson on Fox News before she got the job as Trump's director of intelligence. Right. And so Tulsi is Tucker's, you know, buddy. And then, of course, Russia's best friend is Iran. So, of course, she would say Iran isn't a threat. But, Rev, we got to be honest. Iran has been a threat ever since the 1979 revolution, a threat to Iranians who've been fighting for democracy, who've opposed the fascist theocracy of the Islamic Republic, a threat to women, a threat to children who don't want to be married to men who are adults, a threat to religious minorities, a threat to LGBTQ Iranians, a threat to the Gulf states, and, of course, a threat to Israel. So, Rev, while we can and must oppose Trump's insane, stupid war...
1: Hold 1 minute. I want you to finish this. Hold one minute. Let me take my break. Okay. We'll be right back. Okay. It's Exhale Friday, 1-877-532-5797. 1-877-532-5797. Shopton, keeping it real. Be right back.
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3: It's Sybil Wilkes with what we need to know. There's an update in the conflict in the Middle East. It's nearing its three-month mark, and a technical ceasefire remains in place. And Secretary of State Marco Rubio told reporters that negotiations have finally seen a little bit of movement. However, the administration is keeping its guard up. Rubio cautioned that Iran's growing stockpile of enriched uranium and its brazen attempts to set up a tolling system in the Strait of Hormuz are completely unacceptable. The U.S. is currently urging the United Nations to pass a draft resolution demanding an immediate end to Iranian hostility against commercial shipping and neighboring Gulf states. A beautiful and emotional farewell took place in Southern California. An estimated 5,000 people filled San Diego's largest mosque Thursday for a traditional Muslim prayer service. The community gathered to mourn and honor the three heroic men who gave their lives Monday to protect dozens of children inside the Islamic Center of San Diego. The men successfully blocked two radicalized teenage gunmen from entering the building's primary school. And the center's imam delivered a message of resilience, telling the crowd, "Our community got hurt, but our community is standing strong and firm." Looking at corporate accountability, Edward Jones is facing a sweeping federal racial discrimination lawsuit filed in Los Angeles this week. Six black former financial advisors from California, New York, Washington, Minnesota, Illinois, and Georgia allege that firms systematically steered the most lucrative clients and higher salaries to white advisors. While Edward Jones strongly denies the allegations, stating they contradict the firm's values of belonging, the plaintiffs are pushing for systemic structural changes. To subscribe to my free daily newsletter, please visit SybilWilkes.com. For all the news 24/7, go to News1.com. I'm Sybil Wilkes. Be informed, be empowered.
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11: Nelson here again, family. And we hope you're having a great Memorial Day weekend. Join us right here on Monday, Memorial Day, when the founder of the Black Lawyers for Justice, Attorney Malik Shabazz, returns to our classroom. Now, Attorney Shabazz will update us on some of the criminal cases he's working on and also address the Trump administration's threat to invade Cuba. 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So, family, please enjoy your weekend. 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

0: real. I am your host, Reverend Al Sharpton, and we're back. 1-877-532-5797. 1-877-532-5797. Let's go back to Brian, Disco Brian, in Philadelphia, Pennsylvania. Brian?
1: Yes, Rev. I went off on the litany of charges before the break about the nightmare that the Iranian Islamic Republic has been to the citizens of Iran, as well as Iran's Sunni Gulf state neighbors, as well as Israel. And I was just making the point that, you know, it's a personal thing to me too, Rev. My mom's best friend is an Armenian Iranian who barely escaped that regime with her life, 25 years ago. And so, you know, I just know how venal and horrible it has been for anyone who is not a fan of that theocracy to live in that country. And I know people have been doing everything they can to overthrow that regime for, you know, ever since the 1979 revolution, especially people fighting for democracy in Iran. So my question for you, Rev, is, while we can and must oppose Trump's insane war there, aren't we also obliged to oppose the tyranny that has been mitigated against Iranians themselves for 50 years?
0: Yeah, first of all, I think that we're obligated morally to be denouncing unequivocally tyranny wherever it is. And I don't think that the questioning of what Trump et al. Is doing in Iran is in any way trying to support the tyranny that has been subjected to the Iranian people. But if you look at the fact, let's just look at recent history. Trump said that he went in to Venezuela because Maduro was corrupt. He takes Maduro out, put him in jail. He's in jail right now in Brooklyn at the federal correction facility. And the same regime is still in Venezuela because they're doing business with Trump and in terms of oil. So my thing is that tyranny is absolutely wrong in Iran. But if we take them out, then how are we going to assure a democratic process there? Trump is not even talking about that, about the process that will follow. Neither is Netanyahu. So I don't want us to accommodate one tyrant for another one.
1: Rev, once again, you nailed it. I hope people soak up your consistency, which I do every time, and you nail it every time, and we cannot. I love it, and that's why I keep coming back, because you are the teacher, you're the leader for a reason, and I just want to, before I close today, Rev, I just want to acknowledge the excellence of three of the most important Black leaders in America today: Jasmine Crockett, Hakeem Jeffries, and Yvette Clark, all of whom have been accused by leftists of being the establishment and or AIPAC. And those two terms, Rev, now are interchangeable. They're both used as shorthand for racism and anti-Semitism, because they call Black leaders the establishment for having power, and Black Democrats who support the idea of the existence of the State of Israel as a Jewish state, even if they passionately oppose Netanyahu's regime, are labeled AIPAC. And
0: well, let me say something.
1: Yeah.
0: Address that. First of all,
1: please.
0: I said to a young man, I guess last week, he said, "I just don't like to deal with establishment leaders," young Black man. I said, "Well, do you want to see people in power that you agree with? He said, yes. I said, do you agree with Zoran Mandani? He said, yeah, I support him. I said, well, he is now the establishment because he's the mayor of New York. So y'all get caught up on these slogans and not the definition. Establishment means those that are in a position to establish policy, laws, etc. So talking about they're part of the establishment, that's what we elected them to be, is part of the establishment. It's what they do with the establishment. That's one. Second, saying that they took certain monies, well, tell me how their votes or what they did was impacted by their money. You have programs in our community that's being funded against drugs, against violence, against other things by the present administration. It doesn't mean they support Trump. So I think that we get into this, and I think you're raising a good point, we get into this slogan stuff to where you just fast forward a title and demonize people by it and never stop and say, wait a minute, what are we talking about? I mean, to be against establishment blacks, establishment Latinos and all that are not misusing their established position, but using it, is to say what? That we want to always have the right wing in the establishment? Barack Obama was the president 8 years. That was the establishment. So let's think about what we're saying rather than having these knee-jerk reactions. I remember several years ago, Brian, a guy stopped me in St. Louis, Missouri. He said, Reverend Al, I've known you, following you for years. Now you got your own show on TV and radio and, you know, you're mainstreaming. I said, what am I saying now that I wasn't saying then? No, but you're saying it on TV and radio. I said, so you're more comfortable with me talking to 300 people in the street than talking to 1 million people on the weekend? And that makes sense to you? And you say, you admit I'm saying the same thing? I could see about my speech change if I still wasn't standing up for brutality. I still wasn't doing the funerals. I'm just doing it where I can broaden the message. And you got a problem with that? You have ghettoized leadership. You have limited what we could do because somebody told you to fit us in our place. Thank you for your call, Brian. Let's go to Christine in Manhattan, New York. Christine.
2: Reverend Hill, thank you so much for taking my call. I have a couple of points. I had two, and now I have three since listening to Brian. I'm a Democrat. I'm behind Akeem Jeffers 100%. And I said to my friends a while ago, around the time President Obama said to the people in the Virginia to vote yes, I said, I would love to tell Hakeem to pull President Obama's coattail and tell him to tell these young people to register as Democrats and vote as Democrats. And I said, I'm going to say it on Reverend Al's show. I don't know if I really supposed to say it. But what do you think? I mean, is it wrong to tell people how to vote?
0: No, it's not wrong to give your opinion. You're not putting a gun to their head or forcing them. You're expressing your opinion.
2: Okay. And that's my opinion. I think Hakeem should hook up with President Obama and tell these young people don't know. And also, someone need to educate them on Republican, definition of Republican, and Democrat, what they did and what they do. And I had a conversation with someone the other day. When I used to live at Fort Hamilton, going back to John McCain, when I moved to Fort Hamilton in 1976, my husband was a sergeant at the time. And their mission every day was, oh my goodness, what's the word? Positive. They had to do positive, and they was conservative. That's the word they were using. And do your job well. And when John McCain, Republican, had his whatever, and then they changed, conservative Republican became conservative. And that blew my mind. So I like when people say what they are. That's why I always say I'm a straight up Democrat. And I find a problem with people putting all these hooks on Democrats. You either Democrat or you a Republican wannabe, in my opinion. And my next point, I want to mention that man in the White House. He has wanted to put that arch over Arlington National Cemetery.
0: Right.
2: And, my life story.
0: Hold on one minute. I got to take my break. I got to take a break. We'll be right back. On a break. We'll be right back, keeping it real. Shopton. Be right back.

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0: it real. I'm your host, Reverend Al Sharpton, and we're back. 1-877-532-5797. Don't forget, Politics Nation with Al Sharpton, live at 5 p.m. tomorrow and Sunday. I'm working live both days on this holiday weekend, and we're going to deal right with the issues and with Tulsi Gabbard resigning as head of intelligence. That's all the more reason I'm glad I have the ranking member of Foreign Affairs of the Congress, Congressman Meeks. We can talk to him about that, as well as the immigration crackdown, as well as the $1.776 billion slush fund that they're giving, that Trump is trying to get to give to his people that operated illegally and were in some cases convicted January 6th. Make sure you watch Politics Nation. Meeks will be live with me, ranking member of Foreign Affairs. I'm also going to have one of the ranking members of Judiciary Committee, Zoe Lofgren, talking about how they're going to block this anti-weaponization fund and how they're going to block the ballroom. We'll have the chair of the Mississippi Democratic Party on and talk to him about redistricting and how the Mississippi Democratic Party plans boycotts, protests in the wake of the ruling. This ruling could be the loss of 17 seats in the Mississippi House of Representatives, 7 seats in the Senate, and plans to use the Pre-Voting Rights Act era tactics. And I want to talk to them about what they're going to do in Mississippi. And then we on Sunday, I'm going to have Glenn Ivey on, who was the sponsor of the George Floyd Justice and Policing Act on its anniversary, which is on the 6th, and where we are in terms of blocking in the House the anti-weaponization fund. I'm also going to have on Sunday the Democratic candidate for governor in Kentucky, Charles Booker, and the Democratic candidate in Alabama, Doug Jones. And we're going to talk about this new PBS documentary on W.E.B. Du Bois. It's a good thing for you to do on the Memorial Day weekend. Remember those soldiers, yes, in the military, and those soldiers on the battlefield. We're going to talk about this new documentary on W.E.B. Du Bois on PBS with the actor, Courtney Vance. Courtney Vance himself is the producer. He'll be with me on Sunday, Politics Nation with Al Sharpton. So don't take the weekend holiday and be uninformed. 5 p.m. Eastern time, both tomorrow, Saturday, and Sunday. You done got friends coming and family coming. Tell them, have I turned you on to Politics Nation? I want you to be informed. Reverend Al gets the people in the middle of the mix, the top. I don't get just my friends how smart they are. Make sure you tune them in. You that also are in the New York area, whether you're visiting, some of our board members are in town, visiting, or you stay within the Connecticut, New Jersey, New York corridor, be at the Saturday Action Rally in the morning. I'll be there giving my Memorial Day address, where Memorial Day started, where we ought to be now, and who we ought to be remembering will be part of my address. That is at 9 a.m. sharp, 9 to 11, at the historic Mother A.M.E. Zion Church, 137th Street and Lenox Avenue in Harlem. You that are not in the area, you can watch it live on Impact Television, AME Zion Network, www.nationalactionnetwork.net, or YouTube/NAN, N-A-N. You got no excuse not to be on virtually or in person. And I think that it is important. Let me, I'm going back to Christine, but let me get me some of the message board. Diane DeGenesis, I believe it is DeGenesis. I know I'm saying it wrong. Turbid is saying, I'm listening from Quebec. Racism will not hold in your land of the free. Stephen Colbert, late night show got canceled, not only because the president cannot take a joke. He got canceled because people actually genuinely love him, respect him, and connected with him for giving people a place safe, humane, compassionate for these times we live in. Very good. Thank you for saying that. And thank you for doing that. Message from Quebec, Canada. Gene Ho says, why in Remal talking about Democrats? I got a better question, G Ho. Why aren't you listening to the show? I talk about Democrats every day. I mostly challenge Democrats. And he said, let's talk about reparations. We talk about that every day. You got the wrong show, wrong host. We do that all the time. But nice try. Let's go to Christine. Let's go back to Christine in Manhattan. You're keeping it real with Al Sharpton.
1: Hello?
0: Yes.
1: Hi, Reverend Al. I want to throw Tom Tillis in there. I lived in North Carolina. I flew back to North Carolina in 2005. And I have been voted since 1971. First time I voted here in New York. And I registered, you have to register the vote for your name to be on the book, on the roll. And at that time, New York, Maryland, and the beginning of North Carolina, all you had to do was go in to vote, you tell your name, and then they check you off. When in the end of North Carolina in 2000, I think it was 15, maybe 14, Tom Tillis and the Republicans, they passed that law where you had to have a ID to vote. I remember the first time I went in to vote, I showed my military ID. The lady flipped because they, instead of them saying you need a ID with your address on it, they just said an ID. Anyway, they really needed it. And that's when, and I thought it was voter suppression. And same thing, that when I came here to New York, then they started with the ranked choice voting. And I still think that's voter suppression. And right. Let me move on to my third point. My husband is buried in Arlington Cemetery. And in 1970...
0: Christine, we're going to hit another break. Go ahead. Make your point.
1: Oh, I'm sorry. No, I that's it, Reverend. I can tell that another...
0: No, I know. I'm saying we let you talk through one break. I can't go through two. So go ahead and make your point. I'll give you a memorial to your husband.
1: My memorial, yes. My husband, Arnold Eli, retired Sergeant Major Arnold Eli Fripp, 26 years. He's buried in Arlington Cemetery. And the day he said, when in 1976, he said he wanted to be buried in Arlington Cemetery because he didn't want anyone urinating on his grave. And I think that's what this man, the 47, is doing to those soldiers now. They chose Arlington for a reason. I know you've been there. It's the prettiest cemetery I've ever been to. It's calm. It's peaceful. I mean, I know they're dead, but it's peaceful. That's where they want to be.
0: That's right. All right. Thank you for your call. And G-Ho says, who's responsible for everything that has happened to us as blacks? White supremacists. Black people have been oppressed, G, by Democrats and Republicans. And I think that we've got to support whoever supports us. I met the other day, Workers' Family Party. We're getting ready to do some stuff together. I think that we've got to be on the side of those that are on our side. So who's really owes us reparations yet pushing it today? We're pushing it. Who pushed civil rights? Who pushed voting rights? A party didn't push it. Just 3 weeks ago, I was at the United Nations making a speech to the whole UN. We got a resolution passed about reparations. And Zohran Mamdani is there. He's a Democrat. Let's not make this being tribal. Let's make this being principled, if that is what you really want to do. Now, some of us just want to take shots, and some of us got other motives. I don't know, but I can answer those questions easily. Let's take a break. Be right back. Keeping it real. Exhale Friday. 1-877-532-5797. 1-877-532-5797. Shopton. Keeping it real. Be right back.
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3: It's Sybil Wilkes with what we need to know. Lawmakers on Capitol Hill are making yet another bipartisan push to change how we track time. Thursday, a House committee voted overwhelmingly 48-1 to advance the Sunshine Protection Act, attaching it to a larger transportation funding package. This bill aims to completely eliminate the twice-a-year clock change and make daylight saving time permanent across the nation. While the measure has the strong backing of President Trump, who recently posted that changing clocks is an expensive and outdated practice, it's expected to face some stiff opposition when it hits the Senate floor. It was the end of a brilliant era in the late-night television game last night. The Late Show with Stephen Colbert aired its final episode on CBS. Former President Barack Obama took to social media to pay a heartfelt tribute, praising Colbert as one of the definitive voices of late-night who spent over a decade making us laugh while reminding us what America stands for. The emotional final broadcast closed with Paul McCartney performing a rendition of Hello, Goodbye before the entire crew joined Colbert on stage to turn off the lights at the Ed Sullivan Theater for the very last time. In Arkansas, a deeply troubling civil rights battle is heading to federal court. Michelle Walker, a member of a multiracial family from Missouri, filed a housing discrimination lawsuit against a white nationalist group called Return to the Land. Walker's application to purchase the land was rejected by the organization, which openly claims its 160-acre community is strictly reserved for white heterosexual Christians. Walker is seeking dynamic damages for emotional distress and humiliation. To subscribe to my free daily newsletter, please visit SybilWilkes.com. For all the news 24/7, go to News1.com. I'm Sybil Wilkes. Be informed, be empowered.
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0: There's no side that can justify to me killing innocent people.

Keeping it real, keeping it real. I'm your host, Reverend Al Sharpton, and we're back. 1-877-532-5797. And of course, you that want to go on the message board, you can go to nationalactionnetwork.net, nationalactionnetwork.net, and we will go forward and read some of your comments. I see DJ Biggs says you all lives matter in reparations under Africa. Is that supposed to be your lives matter? Oh, it's spelled wrong. I'm trying to make sense out of it. Democrats get organizations after organizations to study reparations, but no Czech immigrants come here and get free housing. I agree with that, which is why I think we got to put the pressure on.

0: work with me, but we can sit down and make rational sense. Because some of what he was saying about should Ghana be in the lead or involved made sense. But he said, "I'm talk to me." I think too many of us talk at each other rather than to each other. And then if we talk to each other and find out we disagree, fine. But you don't even know if you disagree until I don't know what their stand is. You don't know what my stand is. I've been in the reparations movement since Queen Mother Moore. So when I heard Ghana, I'm thinking Kwame Nkrumah. I'm thinking W.B. Du Bois is buried there. I've spoken in Ghana. And we just, I'm going to do a thing on W.B. Du Bois on Sunday night on the Politics Nation show. But that does not mean that Ghana should be on the lead or involved in the reparations if we sit down and have a rational conversation. If that's what we want, some of us just want to take shots at each other, and I'm not going to play that game. All right, let's be bring in, we are joined as we are every Friday to close out the week, the last hour of the show. He is the senior pastor of the King Solomon, the historic King Solomon Baptist Church in Detroit, Michigan, head of national expansion, Michigan State chair of the National Action Network, Reverend Dr. Charles Williams II. Charles? Is Reverend Williams with us? I don't hear Reverend Charles Williams.
1: Hello.
0: Okay, I hear you now.
1: How you doing, Rev? It's good to be with you. Yet again for another Exhale Friday. You know, so much to exhale about, as many people have been talking about the voting rights fight and been talking about so much that's going on across the country. I've been listening to the Exhale Friday, a lot of folks exhaling. But there's an exhale that we can physically make with our diaphragm, and then there's an exhale that we can physically make with our feet. And I want to remind folks that the sacrifice that we are pulling together, the moment that we are continuing with the movement on August the 28th in Washington, D.C., and what we're doing across the country, and the voter brigades, and trying to pull together folks that would not allow these attacks on voting rights and attacks on civil rights to win, are the folks who we need to be involved in this struggle. You know, Rev, we talked about it last Saturday and the last couple Saturdays at Michigan Saturday Action Rally. We not only want folks to come out by the filling out the absentee ballot or early voting, but we want lines wrapped around the buildings, because they're going to come at us with everything they got, and we got to make sure that we do everything we can to make sure it is clear that the vote was long and the vote was strong in 2026. And so we launching a long and strong voter campaign out of Detroit just to say, hey, if we get to the polls, they're going to, you know, the strategy is being revved. They're going to pull absentee ballots and those ballots here and early vote ballots and that ballot and this ballot. Let's make sure that we show a force, dramatize. That's what we do in the civil rights movement. Let's dramatize, show a force that our vote is long and it is strong in 2026. So if you'd like to join us all across the country, voter brigades, long, strong vote, August the 28th, to support our national headquarters, join the National Action Network. It's action. Now, you get involved, you're going to get involved in action. If you didn't want to get involved in no action, then don't get involved. But if you want to be involved, join us. Go to nationalactionnetwork.net. Or if you don't use the internet, call 877-626-4651 and tell them Reverend Charles Williams and Reverend Sharpton this Friday told me I got to get involved with the National Action Network.
0: Yeah, and I believe that, you know, it is important, as you said, that we fight. Some people just run their mouth and don't get nothing done. We can show receipts and change some laws. Put people in jail that were not being prosecuted before. And we going for bigger and better things. But we do the action. Some folks get on.

0: don't do nothing but yell at each other. I'm not interested in that. That ain't going nowhere. That's part of self-destruction. Let's take a break. Be right back. Shopton Williams, be right back.
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2: It's Sybil Wilkes with what we need to know. There's an update in the conflict in the Middle East. It's nearing its three-month mark, and a technical ceasefire remains in place. And Secretary of State Marco Rubio told reporters that negotiations have finally seen a little bit of movement. However, the administration is keeping its guard up. Rubio cautioned that Iran's growing stockpile of enriched uranium and its brazen attempts to set up a tolling system in the Strait of Hormuz are completely unacceptable. The U.S. is currently urging the United Nations to pass a draft resolution demanding an immediate end to Iranian hostility against commercial shipping and neighboring Gulf states. A beautiful and emotional farewell took place in Southern California. An estimated 5,000 people filled San Diego's largest mosque Thursday for a traditional Muslim prayer service. The community gathered to mourn and honor the three heroic men who gave their lives Monday to protect dozens of children inside the Islamic Center of San Diego. The men successfully blocked two radicalized teenage gunmen from entering the building's primary school. And the center's imam delivered a message of resilience, telling the crowd, "Our community got hurt, but our community is standing strong and firm." Looking at corporate accountability, Edward Jones is facing a sweeping federal racial discrimination lawsuit filed in Los Angeles this week. Six black former financial advisors from California, New York, Washington, Minnesota, Illinois, and Georgia allege that firms systematically steered the most lucrative clients and higher salaries to white advisors. While Edward Jones strongly denies the allegations, stating they contradict the firm's values of belonging, the plaintiffs are pushing for systemic structural changes. To subscribe to my free daily newsletter, please visit SybilWilkes.com. For all the news 24/7, go to News1.com. I'm Sybil Wilkes. Be informed, be empowered.
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15: Nelson here again, family. We hope you're having a great Memorial Day weekend. Join us right here on Monday, Memorial Day, when the founder of the Black Lawyers for Justice, Attorney Malik Shabazz, returns to our classroom. Now, Attorney Shabazz will update us on some of the criminal cases he's working on and also address the Trump administration's threat to invade Cuba. 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So, family, please enjoy your weekend. 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

0: It Real. I am your host, Reverend Al Sharpton, and we're back. Reverend Dr. Charles Williams II is our co-host, and we are NXL Friday. Let's go to Al in Cleveland, Ohio. Al. Is Al there?
1: Yeah, okay. First, I'd like to raise faith to the supreme power of wisdom, most gracious, most merciful, Lord of understanding, awareness, and insight. My subject for today, Reverend Now, is it possible for us to create a register to vote recall drive? And the reason why I'm saying this is because once upon a time, I didn't vote about 20 years ago. I had someone, you know, ride up and, hey, man, you vote no. Why? And my reasoning was is that every time somebody get somebody in office, they renege on what they promised or they never fulfill. And this is the situation we're dealing with now as far as even Trump is involved. So if we can build a voting block based on recall, then this would establish if someone running for office and mayor and we have this voting block to recall them, it'll be less likely they won't go against the will of the people. And this is what we, you know, going
0: so you're saying there ought to be a legal apparatus that the public can use to recall people if they're dissatisfied with how whether or not they kept their commitments that they made while they were running.
1: Yes, because from my understanding right now, I mean, the public has the power to recall a candidate. Matter of fact, it not too long ago happened over in East Cleveland about a mayor.
0: Right.
1: Okay, he was recalled, but the voters, you know, they didn't vote him out. So the ability is there that we can recall a candidate if they're not satisfying the will of the people. You know, I'm putting this out there, right? Because like I said, I used to be a non-voter. My reason behind that is they get in, they make a promise, and they renege every time. You know, and they never...
0: Well, I think that... thank you for your call. I think all of us have had that experience. And I like the idea of a recall. And absent of that is to make sure you organize against them the next election. And I think that once we start making examples out of people that make positions or take positions and don't or do what they say, we vote them out of office and it'll scare the next two or three. But to drop out of the process and be cynical, that's what they want you to do. I'm convinced, Reverend...
2: Yeah.
0: Dr. Williams, there's some people just don't want to engage because they're lazy and don't want to organize. And it's easy to just, you know, yell and holler and then go on home into oblivion. Nobody know who you are, than to really get out here and work with something and make change happen. And I think Al is right. We need to recall people openly and say, that's not what you promised. That's what you're doing. But you got to be involved. In order to be effective, you got to be involved in more than yourself. You have to organize people around it, not just highlight people, because you can't call people a sack of names and expect them to agree with you or follow what you're talking about. So either we're serious about getting something done or we're not.
2: You know, Rev, you're absolutely right. And I feel the pain because we have fought to get folks elected and got them elected and turned around, and it wasn't 2-3 days before they got in there, we already felt like we needed to threaten the protest. I mean, it's just it's the nature of the business. But I will suggest this: I don't tap out of the process, I tap into the process. And that means the purpose of a National Action Network, purpose of the Civil Rights Organization, is to hold accountable, is not to be cozy. And I think sometimes people think we're an extension of the Democratic Party. I tell NAM members all the time, we are not an extension of the Democratic Party. You go to the Democratic Party meeting, that's when you do Democratic Party politics. We are fighting against injustice. So, and we have to make sure that we keep candidates and keep elected officials on our issues. I'm meeting with a Senate candidate tomorrow, and I'll meet with that Senate candidate, and I'll tell him straight up and down. I don't, you know, you can tell me about this, you can tell me about that, and how bad it is, and this, and around the country, and the war, and this. I want to know when I call you, and when Ebony Riley, our Vice President of Governmental Affairs, call you, Senior Vice President Nan call you, will you take the call and make sure that your vote is in the right place when it comes to voting rights, when it comes to George Floyd, when it comes to civil rights, when it comes to equal opportunity? That's all we want to know.
0: And I think that is important, because all of this name call, oh, y'all just with the Democrats. First of all, if we are in a position in the Democratic primary, everybody running in the primary is a Democrat. So, you know, if you didn't say something, nobody would know that you didn't even know the system. Democratic primaries are only Democrats. Republican primaries are Republicans. Then when whoever wins the Democratic primary and the Republican primary run against each other, so you don't even know what you're talking about. But secondly, I've always taken, and you've been with Nan and in leadership a long time, you've been with us since you was a teenager, I've always taken the position that you got me confused with others that have led civil rights group. We don't need all of what you're saying. So you're right. Don't join us.
2: Right.
0: Because that ain't what all this pie in the sky stuff you talking about, what we going to do, and you got no practical way to do it. You're right. Don't join our organization. You can't be outside the organization and tell us what to do. But if you don't agree with what we're doing, join something else. But be a part of something. Because we do what we believe, and we got receipts. Show me your receipts, and I'll respect you. Can't show no receipts, you just run in your mouth, next. And that's just how I deal with it. And because I've been out here too long, I've been out here long enough to have seen the best in each field. From integrationists to Pan-Africanists to all of it. So ain't none of that going in any way impress me. I done heard the best in that. I've seen the best that deal with all kind of threats. Done that. Been that. What I want to see is us get something done step by step and following the strategy that gets the enemies off our back, who are now on us worse than we've seen in a long time. Let's take a break. Be right back. Keeping it real. Shopton. Be right back. Keeping it real.
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3: Carl Nelson here again, family. And we hope you're having a great Memorial Day weekend. 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Now, Attorney Shabazz will update us on some of the criminal cases he's working on and also address the Trump administration's threat to invade Cuba. 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
0: When you see things like what happened in Virginia, where they had a special election and expanded seats for the Democrats, Republicans have been putting their fingers on the scale of the elections forever. 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
27: Hey fam, what does a healed Chicago look like? 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

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And how do we organize to win what we are owed? Come be a part of it on Saturday,

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13: Hey fam, what does a healed Chicago look like? For a lot of us, healing has to include reparations for those in power to make amends for the centuries of harm committed against Black people in this country. We deserve

with equity and transformation and the movement for Black Lives, where we'll be digging into the real questions. What do reparations look like in our communities? And how do we organize to win what we are owed? Come be a part of it on Saturday,

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0: Cook County Treasurer Maria Pappas with Black Houses Matter. 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

0: We're taking our streets back with peace. The faith community of St. Sabina is calling on the entire city to stand together for the Summer Peace Takeover Friday, June 5th at 7 p.m. Join thousands of Chicagoans for a powerful rally and march for peace featuring special guest, Chicago's own Chance the Rapper. 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
7: When you see things like what happened in Virginia, where they had a special election and expanded seats for the Democrats, Republicans have been putting their fingers on the scale of the elections forever. 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
21: 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From Colin Woodard on Nations Apart, to Gloria J. Brown Marshall breaking down the history of protests in America, to Gary Tyler sharing a story of resilience and redemption in Stitching Freedom. 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
21: 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From Colin Woodard on Nations Apart to Gloria J. Brown Marshall breaking down the history of protests in America to Gary Tyler sharing a story of resilience and redemption in Stitching Freedom. 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

0: 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This is a pre-recorded segment. No phone calls will be taken.
1: When it comes to the state of Tennessee, we know what's going on around this country. Remapping of congressional districts. Really just one of the many issues I'm sure our next guest is going to say that our brothers and sisters in Tennessee are confronted with when dealing with their colleagues in the state house down there. But this issue is really getting the tempo going down there. We had our sister on earlier this week talking about it. If you watch the news, you see our brothers and sisters in the state house down there confronting racism at its highest point. You know, and this just shows you racism never went anywhere, guys. It never went anywhere. It was just laying dormant and waiting for the right opportunity, the right moment to come on back out, the right person to be president, to allow them some space to say what they want to say and not be apologetic about it. Well, thank God we got some brothers and sisters in the state house in Tennessee that are saying, not on my watch. This is not going to happen. We come from a group of people. Our ancestors did not let this happen. And guess what? We're not going to let it. One of those brothers is State Rep Justin Pearson, who is joining us right now via stream on our StreamYard. My brother, I got to say to you, man, I've interviewed you before. You came on a couple of years ago with me. And when you see your colleagues, your state legislator colleagues from Illinois and New York and California, you must say to them, man, y'all have no idea. Y'all got it made being in these Democratic states, in these blue states. Because, brother, what I see happening to you, your colleagues down there in the state house, just how your colleagues across the aisle are treating you guys disrespectfully. I just saw Justin Jones trying to go into a meeting, a public-private meeting. I'm sure you know what I'm talking about with Tesla and the tunnel project down in Nashville. And he's going in there in his capacity of oversight as a state representative, and they wouldn't let him in. I can't imagine that happening up here in Illinois. Our state rep, our Illinois legislators up here, our black legislators, can't imagine something like that happening. The way he was kept out of a public a meeting that involves taxpayers' money being used for a private project in his district. This is ridiculous, my brother. Please give our listeners an idea of what's going on now. Give us an update on the state of this remapping and all of the things that you brothers and sisters are confronting down there.
2: Yeah, first, let me say thank you so much, Matt, for having me. I mean, this is an important and a difficult time in our country, and particularly in the South, where we are dealing with the rise of the neo-Confederacy. The challenges that we are facing and have been facing for a while are becoming a lot more acute. And so when we're looking at racist redistricting, when you're looking at the treatment of black lawmakers, we all just got kicked off of our committees because we were protesting and standing up against what was happening as it related to the maps, because we choose to speak up and stand up for the voices of our constituents. We're oftentimes punished. And so while it may seem uncommon for folks in Illinois potentially to experience this, the reality is the shared solidarity that we have to have in this moment is real.
1: Yes,
2: because it reminded me so much about what Mamie Till said after the lynching of Emmett Till, right? That, you know, you think it's a Southern problem until it happens to you. Over 50% of black people live in the South.
1: Yeah.
2: Over 50% of us are still in the South.
1: Yeah, brother.
2: And so if you love black people, if you care about black people, you have to care about our democracy, our ability or inability to engage with it, and the political lynchings that are happening at the congressional level, as well as very likely at the state level here soon, because Georgia is now looking to redo the maps for the state Senate and the state House majority black, which means no black political power and no black political representation, which has downstream consequences for finances, legislation, ideas being heard, and challenges to white supremacist power like we are doing right now.
1: You know, so the question, right? What's the difference between today and your white counterparts across the aisle of 20, 30, 40 years ago when these maps were drawn, where there was some kind of understanding that, hey, black representation, there needs to be some black representation, right? Was it just the, when we think about the civil rights, was it what it was? Obviously, it was the Civil Rights Act, the Voting Rights Act that pushed a lot of the remapping. Was there a better spirit with your white colleague, white Republican colleagues about agreeing to representation, or were these feelings that we are seeing being expressed today always just festering in there, and now today with President Trump, it just given the opportunity to come out and say, no, forget you guys?
2: So it's really two things have happened. One, when Memphis was initially constructed as a congressional district, it was as a community of interest. And initially, Memphis was majority white. Due to white flight after the civil rights movement had its gains, a lot of white people left the city, which ended up making it majority black. But when we had our first black congressman elected, Harold Ford Sr., Memphis was majority white. It was still teetering, right, at that point in 74, I believe that was. And so we weren't initially written even as a Voting Rights Act district.
1: Okay.
2: The truth is it became a majority black district because of white flight. White people didn't want to live near us, right? Didn't want to have anything to do with the black people who were in this city, despite the fact that we have contributed and continue to contribute to the economic basis, the societal growth, the cultural aspects of Memphis that people come here for, tourists enjoy. And I would say, so that's one part and one thing to understand. I think the second thing for us to understand in this moment in time is the hatred that lynched black people never disappeared. Mm-hmm. It dissipated into institutions of power that are now being weaponized and have for a while been weaponized against us. And so those same children and adults who would be at the bottom of lynching trees watching black folks being hanged and shot and tormented and burned alive, that hate did not go away. Mm-hmm. Those same descendants of those same people became judges, mm-hmm. put on black robes, became state senators and state representatives, mm-hmm. put on suits and ties, mm-hmm. and put on badges of law enforcement. And so they in a very insidious way took over institutions that ultimately had horrendous ramifications for black people. And so you have mass incarceration. So you have a disparity in healthcare access and accessibility. So you have maps that are racistly drawn in order to dilute and try to eviscerate black voting power. But this isn't Jim Crow and Jim and Jane Crow never died. They've just taken on a different organizational form. And they're using the institutions of power now in the neo-Confederacy. And I call it the neo-Confederacy because we are not seeing a separation from the country. We are seeing them within the country taking over institutions. We see them within the country hurting.
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5: The Bears are standing by their plans to move out of Chicago despite comments from Black Mayor Brandon Johnson.
6: My hope has never been lost. That's why I have maintained my position that Chicago is the best location for the Bears. The Bears believe that as well.
5: In a statement, the team said it has explored every option to stay in the city but has not found a viable site. The Bears say they are only considering Arlington Heights and Hammond, Indiana. A whites-only community in Arkansas is facing a federal discrimination lawsuit. Michelle Walker says she was denied the chance to buy land because she is part of a multiracial family. She's asking the court to block further housing discrimination and award damages. And Memphis, Tennessee police are celebrating their largest basic training graduating class in nearly a decade. More than 80 recruits graduated Thursday at Bellevue Baptist Church. Black Memphis Mayor Paul Young says the next class already has 140 recruits. Recruit Richard Newbill III received awards for academics and overall excellence. I'm Amber Payton with BIN News Now. Back to you, Doug.
7: All right. Thanks and happy Friday. Georgia's Democratic nominee for governor, former Atlanta mayor, African-American Keisha Lance Bottoms, is laying out her strategy for beating her Republican opponent in the race for the state's top office ahead of the November election. She spoke about it on NBC News, saying her approach to show how she can make life better again for Georgians is working.
8: What we are hearing repeatedly is that the chaos coming out of Washington, D.C. is making their lives more difficult. This cost of living conversation comes up in every community. And then we've not expanded Medicaid in Georgia. So you add that to the list of problems that we have in terms of rural hospitals that have closed across this state.
7: Bottoms is building her election plan based on three main pillars: turning the race national, holding down the Democratic base, and to exploit the split in the Republican camp. She's also using the Republican primary runoff where Lieutenant Governor Burt Jones faces billionaire Rick Jackson to argue that both GOP candidates are Trump loyalists. Meanwhile, a record 45 million Americans are traveling for Memorial Day weekend, even with gas prices and airfares high. Due to President Trump's conflict with Iran and the Strait of Hormuz, major airports like Atlanta's Hartsfield-Jackson will see nearly 2.7 million flyers come through the hub this weekend. Here's one black traveler who tells Atlanta News First that the departure of Spirit Airlines is affecting his wallet and folks who are trying to ball out on the budget.
9: As soon as Spirit ended around 3 o'clock on Saturday, by end of Sunday night, I've noticed prices were up with $100 and $250. You know, we're all feeling the impact of Spirit. People laughed and joked, but they kept prices down.
7: Some popular routes that Spirit once dominated have seen fares up about, 27%? AAA reports that about 39 million people are hitting the road as fuel prices are up about a buck and a half from this time last year. And finally, it's a fact, black folks created Memorial Day, but today, black war veterans are still being treated like they are, you know, the last in line for benefits and recognition. According to Kyle Bibby of the Black Veterans Project, the gap in benefits, health care, and wealth continued to persist, and points out that racism many black veterans endured did not end when they took off their uniform. Instances of discrimination and even violence follow black veterans even after they risked their lives for the country. Black Americans were at the heart of Memorial Day's creation. Historians trace the first Memorial Day observance back to 1865, when newly freed enslaved Africans in Charleston, South Carolina, organized a day to honor black Union soldiers buried at a former Confederate prison camp. The event involved a procession, musical performances, and the decoration of graves with flowers. Stay connected and subscribe and follow BIN News this hour wherever you get your podcasts. I'm Doug Davis for the Black Information Network. Have a great Memorial Day weekend. Stay safe out there. If you see something, say something.
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17: Hey fam, what does a healed Chicago look like? 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What do reparations look like in our communities? 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

0: All right, guys. Good morning. It is so good to be here with you guys this morning. Early morning. My goodness. And you know something? My name is LaDonna Ray, and I'm happy to be here with you guys today on Senior Talks. Yes, I'm filling in for Miss Clara Hubbard. And we're on WVON each and every Saturday. And today's conversation is one that touches every family, whether you're ready for it or not. And I think, down the line, we're going to be talking to Terrence Santos De La Rosa Sims with Chicago Commons about those things. But right now, I want to introduce you to someone who is very, very funny and honest and a little bit of brutal all at once. Most people try to romanticize getting older, but this guy, he basically says that you're gonna take it one day at a time, whether you want to or not. Please join me. This is such a great time for me because in talking to our special guest today, you would have seen the flyer on Facebook. And if you're on Facebook, please make sure that you share the show. But in talking to him prior to today, I just really enjoyed our conversations and to the point where I had to three-way the call with my mom and being honest about what he has talked to me about is an understatement. So I'm going to let him come and tell it like it is. Joining me this morning is music industry veteran Kirkland Burke. Kirkland has spent years in the record business during an era many people consider the golden age of music. He's full of incredible stories, sharp historical insight, sports knowledge. Yep, that too. Dry humor and the kind of perspective that only comes from truly living life. And trust me, this conversation goes everywhere from Ernie Banks, Michael Jordan, Cataract. I won't tell you too much. Join me in welcoming. Welcome, Mr. Kirkland Burke. How are you this early morning?
1: Oh, good morning. I'll say I'm doing well.
0: I love it. I love it. You know, you had me cracking up every time we talked. I'm taking notes and I'm like, this is hilarious, but it's real. And they say there's truth in joking. So, you know, because you're so interested in storytelling, it is a way of setting the expectations. But this way, by having this conversation on Senior Talks, you have a way of talking about aging that's honest and funny and brutal at the same time. What was the first moment when you realized, okay, life has officially changed for you?
1: Well, you mean in terms of, as they say, growing old?
0: Yes, sir.
1: Well, one day at church, one of the deacons came to me and asked me. He said, "Well, you know, the youth retreat is coming up and everything." He said, and he said, "It sure would be nice for you to go there, be with us and everything." And I told him, I'm flattered, but you're too kind. I said, I really think I'm a little beyond the age for the youth retreat. He looked at me, he said, "What are you talking about?" He said, "We need a chaperone." So, yeah, there are little things like that that start to let you know you aren't young anymore.
0: Yeah. Yeah, I feel it. I always call myself the pre-senior when I do this show because I know when I stand up, I hear pop, pop, you know, in both knees every time. So I'm like, is that a sign or should I run more? Should I be stretching? You know, it's just something to notice and to recognize. You shared with me, and I love the story that you told me about Ernie Banks saying old age doesn't arrive gradually. You go to sleep and it finds you. That line stuck with me. What stories from athletes or even entertainers have stayed with you because they've mirrored real life?
1: Well, the thing with Ernie was a lot of people may not remember, but Ernie Banks originally was a shortstop with the Cubs. And that's when he won the MVP 2 years in a row. He was, in fact, I believe he was the first, and I think may even be the only MVP that played on a losing team. And he said that old age doesn't come gradually. He said, you go to sleep and it finds you. And then that next day, and he said with him, it was a ground ball, a routine ground ball to the shortstop. And he did what he did, had been doing for years. He went down, like, as usual, put his glove down, came up, reached into his glove for the throw to first, and there was no ball there.
0: Yeah. That's a very telling moment for him, especially right. Since he was used to catching the ball, but he was actually working towards becoming more seasoned. And there was a change. There was a difference.
1: So and like you said, you get those other signs. You can't stand up, just get up out of a chair, stand up and start moving. You really kind of ease up. You don't stand up anymore. You ease up, and then you have to stand there and collect yourself for a minute before you attempt to take a step.
0: And what about sitting down? Because my dad, he takes, it's like slow motion. I always feel like, Dad, the chair is there. Just plop down. He goes every single frame to go down. It takes a long time. Your experience?
1: Well, that's the same thing. You also at the same time are kind of feeling back to make sure that chair is there.
0: Yeah. Yeah. Well, you brought up something that people rarely talk about with Michael Jordan, that finger injury from cutting the cigar. Most people only focus on the stats, but you noticed the subtle physical difference. Do you think fans sometimes expect legends to stay superhuman forever? Because when he had that finger injury, you said he didn't quite play basketball the same when he went to the Wizards.
1: Yeah, after the last championship with the Bulls, I think it was during that off season, right after that, he cut his finger trying to cut the tip off of a cigar, and it was a real serious injury. And if you go back and look at any of his playing in the Wizards after that, you notice he doesn't handle the ball the same way anymore.
0: Mm-hmm. Yeah,
1: and it's those little things. It's like Derrick Rose after that first knee injury. He was never the same after that.
0: That's almost like PTSD of the body, and these all sound like, you know, things that you don't necessarily want to look forward to. But do you think that people today fear aging more than previous generations?
1: I think so, because we live much longer now than before. I remember we thought 50 was old.
0: Yeah.
1: 55 was older, and 60 was almost ready to go out. Back then, leak wasn't the big undertaker. It was Miller Major over in Woodlawn, which later became Miller Major Ockleberry. They were like the Leak and Sons of that day for the South Side. Mm-hmm. And it's just, well, the retirement age that was set back then was 65. Very few people that we knew made it to retirement age.
0: Mm-hmm.
1: And if they did, Jay retired at 65. They were usually dead by 67.
0: Mm.
1: That's why they set the age at 65. People weren't living like they are now into their 80s. That's why they keep moving the retirement age up.
0: Because people are living longer.
1: Right.
0: And that's good. That's good news for today's generation of seasoned seniors. And I wanted to...
1: Well, it's good news for the medical people. So that they,
0: right.
1: they, you know, they've created the whole business around the geriatric business.
0: Mm-hmm.
1: Before,
0: well, insurance isn't happy, though.
1: Anything that sounded like geriatric was Geritol that used to advertise heavily on radio and on all of the quiz shows back in the 50s. I don't even know if they still make Geritol now.
0: I haven't seen it, but maybe because I wasn't looking for it yet. Kirk, you were in the Navy, and the surprising fact, fun fact for me, is that you couldn't swim. How did that happen?
1: Well, one, I didn't give it a thought when I went in. Originally, I was going into the Marines with a friend of mine. We were really brainwashed with all of the World War II and a few Korean movies growing up. So we wanted to be Marines. And as it got closer, the high school graduation had a program where you could sign up while you were still a senior. I think it was within 90 days of graduation. And then right after graduation, a couple of days after that, you know, you were off to boot camp. But right before we did the ceremony to go down and raise your hand and take the oath, got there and the Marine guy is sitting behind his desk. Navy got a different services were there. The Marine guy had a big poster in front of his desk. It said, "All I offer you is a pack and a rifle." And there was a picture of a rucksack and an M14. The Navy guy, first class electrician's mate, his name was Sellers, he called over there and he said, "You guys look like you're looking for a good time." And he pulled out this folder, this album of pictures of him on Liberty all across the world, in Paris, Monaco, Turkey, everything. He's got all these pictures with him, all these women with him, everything. And suddenly, all I wanted to be was a sailor. So that was crazy. And I didn't give it a
0: That's what pulled you in.
1: Living in Chicago, you don't see ships. Maybe once every 3 years or something, a Navy ship would come downtown, you know, and it was, you know, you take a tour of the ship, you don't give it a thought. So I'm thinking, you see sailors downtown all the time. When they graduated from boot camp at Great Lakes, you know, now they get to come downtown Chicago. So you see sailors walking around, but you don't see them on the ship. So you don't really think about it that much. So I'm under the impression that sea duty is something special. You know, it's not really the norm. And I went to boot camp in San Diego. And they flew us out there on a first class flight, champagne flight, on American Airlines, back when they had prop jets. And they were so nice to you and everything. And as we were approaching the airport, I looked out the window, and I saw all of those ships. I couldn't believe how many ships I saw. And at that point, I started thinking, this might be a mistake that I've made. And then entering recruit training in San Diego, they had a big sign that said, "A sailor belongs on a ship, and a ship belongs at sea." And I said, "Oh, Lord, what have I done?"
0: Oh, my goodness.
1: The only way to get out of boot camp, you had to, you had to be able to swim the length of this pool they had. You had to do it twice, back and back, one end to the other, twice. And they didn't care how you did it. So I basically did an underwater frog kick, and I did I could float on my back a little, do a halfway backstroke, and that was how I did it.
0: Wow.
1: And then after that, they basically tell you that it really doesn't matter anyway, because if you fall overboard, unless somebody sees you at the moment you fall over, your life expectancy is measured in a few minutes.
0: Wow.
1: One, if you fall near the aft of the ship, the propellers will probably, depending on the type of ship you're on and the speed they're going, you'll probably get sucked into the propellers and chopped up.
0: Mm-hmm.
1: Or the sharks will get you.
0: Mm.
1: Or, like, if you're in the North Atlantic, you're going to die from hypothermia in a matter of minutes.
0: So either way, don't fall overboard.
1: Right.
0: One thing I noticed about you is, even though your mobility, as you shared, has slowed down, your mind is still constantly active and absorbing. You're still researching. You're still questioning things, still fact checking. In fact, you and I had a conversation and we had a debate. What keeps your curiosity alive?
1: I think it's just that I like to know how does this work? How did this happen? I'm really into how did this happen and
0: how do we get
1: this
0: here?
1: You know, if there's a certain situation, I want to know why. Why do we do this? Why don't we do that? And the only way to find out is you had to research, because growing up in the 50s and 60s, you could only ask certain questions of certain people. And you had to be careful how you ask somebody a question, an elder a question. Like they always, you know, we will always tell you, stay out of grown folks' business.
0: Mm-hmm.
1: So there were certain things that the only way you could find out was to go to the Encyclopedia Britannica.
0: Which everybody had back then, just
1: right.
0: About, I should say.
1: And then, sometimes if you would ask an older person a question, they would give you this thing like, boy, that ain't for you to know right now. Or you'll find out as you get older. And then sometimes they would tell you, go look it up.
0: Mm-hmm. Was that a way to, if the person didn't know the answer, was that a way to kind of deflect?
1: I think it may have been both. There were some things they may not know. Sometimes they just didn't want to be bothered with you. And again, you had, you know, if you were told something, you had to be real careful how you might. The word "why" was not in your vocabulary growing up in the 50s.
0: Mm-hmm.
1: You didn't dare ask if you were told to do something, you better not say, "Well, why?"
0: Right. or have another option.
1: Right. You know, and when you were told to do something, you did it.
0: Yeah.
1: And I think that helped a lot of the discipline was already there. So, like, people say, oh, you get discipline in the service. I was already well-disciplined. Both of my parents being from the South, you were well-disciplined.
0: What's like something
1: when you
0: researched
1: on Sunday morning? You knew then, okay, go to the men's room now, because once you sat down in that pew, you weren't getting up again until the benediction.
0: Mm-hmm. Mm-hmm. You know, that whole saying, if I knew then what I know now, what is something that you researched that completely changed your opinion or way of living?
1: That's a good question. I don't know. We might have to come back to that one.
0: A Okay. I'm going to come back. I'm going to hold you to it, even if we don't get back to it today. Kirkland, I want to make sure everybody knows that I am speaking to Kirkland Burke, who is a musical legend. This is where I've actually been excited to talk to you, because we were supposed to talk when we had the Jackie Wilson story at the Black Ensemble Theater, and you had some really historical moments that you shared with me. Why don't you tell us a little bit about the music industry when you were when it was at its peak for you? You said that you were the youngest guy that came into the fold, and now all of those people have gone on to glory. But I don't want to focus on the fact that they have all left. It's the fact that you were like the youngest man in the room. What was it? What was it like? And what did you do there for those that don't know?
1: The main thing I did promotion and marketing. The longest time was with Warner Brothers Records. I was with them for about 25, 26 years. I can get back to that question real quick.
0: Oh, okay.
1: When I was in the Navy, I was looking at making a career in the Navy, and kind of what changed that was I saw the movie To Serve with Love while we were in the States for a quick minute. My ship was home ported in Norfolk, Virginia. Saw the movie To Serve with Love. And it was something about that movie, the fact that he was so dedicated to changing young lives, making a difference. And right then I realized my calling was to be a teacher, something I had never thought about before. And in fact, if some of the teachers I had in high school even knew that I had that thought, they probably would have banned me from any classroom to become one. But that changed, that portion of the changes happened in stages. So when I got out of the service, I went to college on the GI Bill. Then later, while I was teaching, I'm off for the summer. Herb Kent, who was DJ at WVON, here's another change, called me and said, "Hey, I know you're off for the summer. How would you like to pick up a little extra change?" And I said, "Oh, certainly." And he told me to come. He said, "Come over to the station now." He wanted me to meet somebody. And he introduced me to Bill Lashley, who owned Reliable Promotions, Record Promotions. And Bill had some things going on in his life, and he needed someone who could get the records to the program directors in Chicago, the stations up in Milwaukee and over in Northwest Indiana. And, you know, I said, "Well, yeah, certainly I can do that." And at that point, I didn't realize the kind of money these people were making. I just almost, I vaguely would see them at the station, because we used to hang out with her after he got off at the different sets that he did in the evening, like at the Guys and Gals, the Peppermint over on the west side, all of that. And you saw these guys. You knew they worked for record companies, but you really didn't know what they did. And from that, and the amount of money that was coming in, by the time September rolled around, I had decided that instead of teaching, all I ever wanted to do was be back in the record business. And one thing led to another, and that was how I committed to that full time. But prior to going in the Navy, I had worked on the Beatles tour, their tour in America in 64 and 65. I did security on their tour.
0: That had to be quite brutal, because I've seen the videos of and the archives of how the crowds and the fans were definitely trying to get a piece of the Beatles. You had to be there with the security detail.
1: Yeah, but it was profitable. We did stuff like we went went down to, I think it was Frank's or Roger's drum shop down on Wabash, bought a lot of drumsticks. We nicked them up a little bit, and in between the shows, we would go out and tell the people that they were Ringo sticks. Sometimes we'd break a stick and say, yeah, he broke this on I Want to Hold Your Hand, and we, it was quite profitable at the time.
0: Hey, listen, if you guys have one of those sticks, call in now, 773-591-1690. Oh, my goodness, that is hilarious. You know, there was one thing that you and I spoke about in the music industry where you got to meet all these different people. There was a young man, I'm going to look it up. He just passed away recently. Were you guys related?
1: Who would that be?
0: Let me look it up, because I looked and I said, wait a minute, are they, is there a direct connection between them? But Sonny, that was his name, Sonny. Were you familiar with Sonny Burke?
1: Yeah, that's my brother.
0: That's what I thought. And so when I saw this article, the thing that confused me was that I saw an article from years ago, but then I saw something from days ago. Can you clarify what happened for me, for us?
1: Well, he passed in July of 22.
0: So that was the first article I saw. But then I saw a most recent article as if it just happened. I was so confused. Maybe it was late at night. I'm not sure. Okay. But tell us about your relationship with your brother, Sonny Burke.
1: Well, he was 2 years older than me, but and he started taking piano lessons when he was five. And he just, God gave him the gift. He could play like he was 25 at five almost. And I naturally, my mother would take him to piano lessons at Grace Daly School of Fine Arts, which at that time was over on 60th and Loomis. And, no, 62nd and Loomis. So she would

0: which had building, it was the Kimball Piano Company. Now that's part of DePaul's campus downtown. And we were doing two piano duets at that point, where he was six and I was four. Mm-hmm. And progressing from there. So, and it always amazed me. I had to practice every day. The only time he practiced was when he sat down to go over it with me. He could just look at the music and read it like it was a newspaper. And then he started playing the organ at church at Tabernacle on 41st in Indiana. And again, when he went into high school, he decided he wanted to play the trombone.
1: Mm-hmm.
0: He went in high school, and that was back when they had two graduations because of the baby boom. So he graduated in 1959 from elementary school.
1: Yeah.
0: That was January. You started high school in February, first week of February. He started playing the trombone then. That's February. In April, he was first chair in the All-City Band. It was just any instrument he wanted to, he could pick it up and play it.
1: So you guys had music. Music was just in the family, period. And then you ended up in the music industry. Kirkland, we only have a couple of minutes. What is some advice that you would give? You know what? Let's go ahead and grab this caller real quick. Hey, Ron. You're live on WVON.
2: Yeah, thanks, LaDonna. This is such an inspiring, fantastic conversation you were having, Kirk. I've just been enjoying it. But I will say, sometimes it's like a trade-off. Your body, certainly, these bodies weren't meant to last forever. But what happens is your mind, he's a perfect example. Because you become wiser. And you learn from the experiences in life. So certainly, you may not be able to do all the physical things, but you can share with people mentally, like he's doing, all those, mm-hmm. following his passion, how he left teaching and stuff. So to me, I always look at that like there's a little bit of a trade-off. Certainly, my body's not the same, but I think I can continue to learn. And I learn from just listening to him. But one time I was playing cards. Guy was older than me years ago. He said, the longer I'm here, the more I like. So just keep enjoying life. And again, I appreciate you having me, gentlemen, on.
1: Thank you so much. Thank you, Ron. Kirkland, what would you say to all the seniors real quick while we wrap in, I guess, 20 seconds?
0: And can I just say, all through the time in the record business, I participated in youth motivation programs,
1: yeah.
0: with the school systems in all of the cities that I visited as part of my job as regional promotion manager. I did youth motivation days. I did career days. And then after I retired, I wound up back teaching with the city colleges of Chicago. So I went back to my first love.
1: Wow. So that's actually the advice right there. Because as much as we need volunteers in the schools and career days and these, you know what I'm saying? It kind of creates a way to just still be active and stay active, because now you can take part in those youth programs. Even though you said, I think I'm too old to be in the youth program. He said, sir, we need a chaperone. Kirkland, this has truly been a pleasure. You brought wisdom, history, and some humor. And of course, the honesty to the conversation this morning. And I appreciate you taking the time to share your stories and perspectives with us. I think a lot of our listeners heard themselves somewhere in the conversation today. Especially,
0: I got 20 seconds.
1: You got what? No, that 20 seconds was 20 seconds ago.
0: Give me 20.
1: Well, go
0: more.
1: Ahead. All right, go ahead. Now, hurry up. You're going to get me in trouble, Kirkland.
0: Save your money up for retirement so that. Look forward to your retirement so that you can have money so that you can travel, because you're going to spend a lot of time traveling back and forth to your medical appointments.
1: Oh, my God. Where's

0: Where's my ba-dum-bum? Oh my goodness. Good. I'm glad you said it. I'm glad you said it. All right, guys, coming up next. Thank you so much, Kirkland. Coming up next, we're going to shift gears to our special sponsored segment with Chicago Commons, where we spotlight important resources, support services, and programs available for seniors and caregivers throughout our community. Stay with us. It's Terrence De La Rosa Sims. I was going to say it backwards. That's my guy right there. You're listening to Senior Talk with LaDonna Ray. All right, guys. This is brought to you by Chicago Commons. Joining us again this week is Terrence Santos De La Rosa Sims, who is the Vice President of Senior Services at Chicago Commons, to help us better understand the difference between home care and health care, and what families should be asking before making any care decisions, and how planning ahead can help avoid unnecessary stress and costly surprises. Terrence, welcome back to Senior Talk. Terrence, you know, if we really just jump into this, I think one of the biggest issues families face, they don't even know what questions to ask until they're already overwhelmed. So what questions should families ask when deciding what type of care is appropriate for their loved one?
1: You know, choosing the right level of care starts with understanding both current needs and likely future change. Families should look beyond a medical diagnosis and evaluate how that person is functioning day to day. So some important questions, and this is not an exhaustive list. Can the person safely manage daily activities like bathing, dressing, cooking, and taking medications? Are there signs of memory loss, confusion, wandering, or poor judgment? Has there been a recent fall, hospitalization, or a decline in mobility? Is the home environment still safe and manageable? Does the person feel isolated, depressed, or withdrawn? How much support can family realistically provide without burnout? Does the loved one need medical monitoring, rehabilitation, or specialized dementia care? Would social interaction structure and supervision improve their quality of life? What financial resources are available for care now and in the future? Is the current care plan sustainable if needs increase? So families should always ask whether the current situation is safe, not just for the older adult, but for the caregiver as well. Many family caregivers try to manage alone for too long, which can lead to exhaustion, health problems, and emotional stress. The goal is not simply to find the least restrictive care option, but to find the safest and most supportive environment that preserves dignity, independence, and the quality of life. Care needs often evolve over time, so families should think of care planning as an ongoing process rather than a one-time decision.
0: Now, how important is it for families to verify things like licensing and caregiver background checks, and even training and overall reputation before trusting someone with their loved one's own care?
1: Well, you know what? In today's time, I think it's important that we all do our due diligence and we all do our own research. Once upon a time, there was this thought process that physicians know everything. And not that they didn't go to school and that they didn't study, but once upon a time, long before the internet, you couldn't even really look up a physician's background and read detailed information about them, their history, how many years have they been practicing. So those type of things, I think individuals should always do. Look at profiles, ask the right kind of questions prior to. And you can also find out if doctors, you know, have had malpractice suits. You know, all of those things are very important. You know, in today's information age and technology, there's no reason, and I'm not suggesting self-diagnosing, but there's no reason that you can't read and research information about what potentially is going on with your loved one, be able to kind of deduce those right questions to ask that physician, and then follow up after appointments as well. You know, just because a physician tells you something and they may be deemed an expert, you can also be an expert in your own right if you take the time to kind of read and do the learning for yourself.
0: You mentioned something important, trust. A lot of seniors value their independence and may feel uncomfortable letting caregivers into their home. How can families keep seniors safe while still respecting their independence and autonomy?
1: Well, you know, including them in decision making. You know, a lot of times we feel like as our loved ones get older, for whatever reason, I think, and it's a myth that we believe that they may know less or they may not be up to date on what's going on in today's world and how things work and all of those type of things. I think it's important to include them in that decision making. Make them aware of the things that you're thinking. See what they actually think about it. Because it's just not a one-way street. They do have some say-so, unless they're in a position where they have diagnosis that would suggest that, you know, they may not be in line with making the right decision. But I think if letting them know as much as possible, understand from beginning to end, explain to them what they're doing, what processes will be involved, why you derived at the decision that you did for them. Again, it preserves the dignity, the respect, the understanding that, hey, they still have a right. You know, in home care services, we're person-centered. So the client does have a right to say, hey, this is what I want, this is what I wanted, this is how I want it. Now, within certain confines and restraints, of course, but I think that is very pivotal and is very critical if you want your loved one to be on the best footing as possible. The goal is always to age in place if possible.
0: Yeah, I think many people assume insurance or Medicare is going to automatically cover everything they need. And then reality hits during a crisis. At what point do families usually realize they've misunderstood what services are covered versus what they'll actually need to pay for themselves?
1: You know, that's a great question. Most families don't realize the gap between healthcare coverage and the long-term care costs until they're in the middle of a health crisis. This often happens after hospitalization, a fall, a stroke, dementia diagnosis, or when a physician recommends rehabilitation, home care, or assisted living. Families are frequently surprised to learn that while insurance programs like Medicare may cover short-term medical treatment or rehabilitation, they generally do not pay for ongoing custodial care, meaning help with daily activities such as bathing, dressing, eating, toileting, supervision, and medication reminders, which is covered under Medicaid, which is something that we take here at Chicago Commons for our home care services. Medicare may cover a short stay in a skilled nursing facility after a hospital stay, but only under certain conditions and typically for a limited period of time. Once a loved one needs long-term assistance rather than short-term medical recovery, families often discover they must pay privately, rely on long-term care insurance if available, or explore the Medicaid eligibility. Another common moment of realization comes during hospital discharge planning. Families may assume their loved one can receive extensive support at home through insurance, only to learn that in-home care aides, overnight supervision, or memory care services are often not covered. This misunderstanding can create a lot of stress, a lot of emotional anxiety, because decisions must be made quickly, and sometimes it's just a matter of days until you have to make that final decision.
0: Sometimes same day. I've experienced that. You know, do the social workers and care coordinators often become the people helping families finally make sense of it all?
1: So, you know, in a world of utopia, they should, right? Because the social workers, the discharge planners, the caseworkers, they're all knowledgeable across a realm of resources that are available because this is what they do. However, a lot of times they may just give them, you know, pamphlets or brochures to say, hey, you know, read this information. There's a contact number on the back. And then they kind of send patients off, you know, on their own, which goes back to what we were stating earlier. It's important to do your due diligence in your own research, because just handing somebody a brochure without further information or any detailed information about those services, what they do, who's a great contact, things like that can be important, especially if the loved ones or the patient themselves they don't know anything about it. And if it's a sudden situation where a health crisis has occurred and they didn't expect it, they didn't plan for it, they didn't even think about it, because anything can happen to any of us. This is just not older adults. I think it's important for a lot of the social workers, the discharge planners and the caseworkers who are well knowledgeable. A lot of times they will walk you through. They will follow up with you. They will make those phone calls on your behalf to kind of set the stage for you to talk to the right people. And I think that is what's most important when we think about continuum of care. Just because you get discharged from a hospital, there should be a continuum of care that kind of leads you into places, especially when the patient and their loved ones have no knowledge or understanding on how the process works. What's the next steps? What's the best, you know, next healthcare condition or healthcare resources that need to be provided for that person to continue on that track of regaining their health and improving their quality of life?
0: It seems like at the point where you need insurance and you need coverage, it's almost a little bit on the late side, because once you find out the most common surprises that families face when it comes to aging related healthcare costs, that almost needs to be taught in college. Because some of the families, sometimes when they're surprised to learn how expensive that, you know, home care can actually be, but how can you make it more affordable than nursing home care? Your thoughts?
1: Well, you know, you said surprises, right? Mm-hmm. So I think one of the biggest surprises, and I kind of touched on it a little bit, is how expensive, you know, healthcare can be, especially long-term care, can become over a period of time. You know, families often underestimate that monthly cost. in-home caregiving, assisted living community.
0: This ain't like rent. We not, you know, I think people think, I can afford rent. We can afford long-term facility. No.
1: No, it makes you feel like you need to pull out, you need to get a personal loan sometimes.
0: There you go.
1: Know, it's really that serious. And in many cases, care needs increase gradually, but costs increase rapidly, which begins, you know, it can happen in a matter of minutes. You know, you can go from needing a few hours of help during the week to around the clock supervision. So you're absolutely right. And then not to mention, you know, and again, any of us can experience this, you know, families are often caught off guard by prescription drug costs or specialty medications, home safety modifications like ramps and stair lifts and walk-in showers, medical equipment, wheelchairs, you know, hospital beds, you know, and the list kind of goes on and on. And when these costs are not anticipated, it's like, okay, what do you do? And when there's no help and they're like, hey, this is out of pocket, your insurance doesn't cover it, whether you have dual Medicaid or Medicare, now it's really like, you know, what's the next step? And it can really drive you into debt.
0: How can planning ahead help families avoid financial strain and last minute crisis decision making? I mean, what are some of the conversations that can be had, or how do you start to have those conversations, and at what point?
1: Planning ahead gives families time to make thoughtful decisions instead of reactive ones. When conversations happen earlier, the sooner the better, right? It's sometimes uncomfortable, but before an emergency occurs, families can better understand available resources, financial limitations, and personal preference. Advanced planning allows families to review insurance policies and understand what it is actually covering, to discuss long-term care preferences with loved one, establish powers of attorney and healthcare directives, organize financial documents and legal paperwork if needed, research care options before they are urgently needed, and build a financial strategy for future care expenses. It also gives the older adults a greater voice in deciding how and where they want to receive care. Without planning, families are often forced to make difficult decisions under pressure, such as choosing a facility quickly after hospitalization or trying to coordinate care while balancing work and caregiving responsibilities. Financial planning can also reduce family conflict when expectations, responsibilities, and resources are discussed openly ahead of time. Siblings, family members, caregivers are less likely to disagree during emotional stressful situations. And I think lastly, planning helps families recognize changes earlier. Instead of waiting for a crisis to happen, a fall, a wandering episode, or your loved one or a caregiver burnout, they can gradually introduce support services that improve safety and a quality of life while preserving independence for as long as possible.
0: There's some planning that has to take place, Terrence. I want to thank you so much for joining us today and helping us break this down so that families can actually understand. I really appreciate you reminding us that seniors still deserve dignity, independence, safety, a voice of their own. We also want to thank Chicago Commons for continuing to provide resources and education and support to seniors and families throughout our community. So before we let you go, Terrence, how do people contact Chicago Commons if they want more information or need assistance?
1: Absolutely. You can reach us at 773-373-5055, or you can reach us on the web at www.chicagocommons.org.
0: Guys, that was Terrence Santos de la Rosa Sims with Chicago Commons.
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0: And we're back. There we are back, guys. You're listening to Senior Talks with LaDonna Ray. I'm filling in for your favorite grandchild, Miss Clara Hubbard. You know, I love it when I talk to seniors, even in real life. I think when we're on radio, we feel like it may be scripted, but it's not. What we are doing is we're being gracious enough to have these conversations organically. And I'm so excited right now at this moment to bring to you your favorite granddaughter. Yep, that's right. Miss Clara Hubbard is on the line. Happy Memorial Day, Miss Clara Hubbard.
3: Happy Memorial Day. Happy Memorial Day. God bless you. I just want to extend a hug through the phone for you filling in for me. My recovery is going well, and I'll share that more with my listeners through my newsletter next week. All is well. All is well, but you're doing a phenomenal show. I love the previous guest, and I want to extend from my family to the VON listeners, happy Memorial Day to our servicemen and women of our country and nation, wherever they serve. Happy Memorial Day to all of you. And then on Monday, I'm going to be with the American Legion Post here in Washington, 1987. We're going to be at the tomb of our beloved mayor, Harold Washington, where we'll be laying a wreath and doing a ceremony. I'll share that on Senior Talk Media, my website. But again, just thank you so much for your compassion and your empathy and your interviewing. You're doing a phenomenal job, and I just wanted to say hello to you. Thank you so much. You've been awesome.
0: Miss Clara Hubbard, you got some big shoes to follow, man. I'm telling you, I am so happy to hear from you. I'm glad you're doing well. And this is definitely a space where people love and support you. They have been asking about you, Miss Clara Hubbard, and I'm so glad you called in today. I mean, this is more than just happy Memorial Day. This is happy get well day. This is happy the sky is the limit day. I'm so happy to hear from you. What have you, what would you like to share with us as far as even in your recovery? You know how the show is really about how seniors are staying active and doing things. But tell us, what are you doing during this time to, you know, keep it moving?
3: Well, what I'm doing during this time is I am preparing for our older population, who I call people getting better with age. We have a summer sizzle scheduled for events. Most of the city festivals have called me and want to have Senior Talk present. And we're going to make sure we can put that out so they'll have time to prepare and be there. But we're engaging older population. I have two organizations that I'm working with that are really going to be spearheading, you know, the initiative for me to get out in the community. And we want everyone to know that if you are a senior or what I call people getting better with age, that we want to be your resource, we're your hub. That's why this show was created, to be your hub, and the WVON will be our leg to put the community, your resources out. You should have to look for anything in the community for, as you're aging well. We want to be that branch for you, and that's why this show is created. And we don't take it lightly. So if you want more information on our programming, visit my website, Senior Talk Media. Senior Talk Media. You can also check out our podcast on Apple, iHeart, Spotify. We have over 400 shows on YouTube. Go to Senior Talk Media on YouTube. We have over 400 shows, and maybe we've covered a topic for you. But this is a small setback. I'm not going to be away much longer. God is resetting me right now and restoring me to be your granddaughter in the community so we can get better with age, as I am learning myself now. Hallelujah. And I'm coming back with a birthday show because I turned 55 on May 11th, right after Mother's Day.
0: So we're going wow.
3: We're going to have a birthday when I come back. And I have many people who are supporting me. I want to thank Maureen Forte, William Scott, the American Legion Post, Harold Washington, 1987, Commander Thompson, and to Travis Scott, and to many, many, many more. And Luella Avant over there at Chatham Co-op. She's a young 85. She sent me a card in the mail. God bless you. Love you, love you, love you to all our listeners. And to Pierre, and to the Midwest Bronx Testing community. Thank you, thank you, thank you so much for me using my voice to be a part of this growing age of being someone who needs to learn how to get better with age. I appreciate it. And again, congratulations to you, sister. Thank you so much. I have my cheer palms on right here, cheerleading and listening to your broadcast. You're doing a phenomenal job. And I look forward to working with you in the near future. God bless you and have a phenomenal Memorial Day to you and your family.
0: Thank you so much, Miss Clara Hubbard. Ladies and gentlemen, the one and only Miss Clara Hubbard has joined us to say hello and give you guys an update. And it has taken us to the end of the show for this week. Thank you so much for all of your comments, your calls, and we appreciate you listening each and every week right here on WVON 1690. This has been Senior Talks. I'm your filling in host, LaDonna Ray. And that's it. Bye-bye for now. The more that I know, there ain't nothing wrong with being
4: 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The talk of Chicago and the voice of the nation is 1690 AM WVON, Berwyn, Chicago.
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0: Good morning. Good morning. I always hate to interrupt the songs when they're going because sometimes those songs are jams to me. But thank you, Matt, for putting that on for us. Good morning and welcome to the Aclivus Hour. I'm your co-host, Katrina Waddy, Public Education Director for Aclivus.
1: And happy Saturday, happy Sabbath to all those that believe. I am your co-host, Bomani Obadeli, Director of Community Engagement for Aclivus, Inc.
0: And Aclivus is a nonprofit organization that looks at violence through a public health lens as we work to build safe, peaceful, economically thriving communities, and we do that by offering several free services and resources that are designed to prevent, de-escalate, and mitigate violence. We have our street outreach team that works in 11 high-violence communities across Cook County, Harvey, and Champaign, Illinois. Our hospital response team works in partnership with 6 hospitals and trauma centers across the city. Our behavior health team provides therapeutic services for victims and survivors of violence and their families. We have technical training, workforce development, and mentoring assistance that's offered to our program participants, partnering organizations, and our staff. Our Aclivus Reentry Services assists newly released and formerly incarcerated individuals with maintaining healthy lifestyles by promoting pathways to successful community reintegration and decreasing social isolation. And then through a partner initiative that's implemented with state departments and city organizations, we offer the Peacekeepers or Flatlining Violence Inspires Peace FLIP program. And then we work very closely and provide funding support to numerous indigenously led sub-grant organizations that also contribute to curbing violence in Chicago. And we're led by LaVon Stone Sr., who leverages his lived experiences in Chicago's streets to promote second chances throughout the entire Aclivus organization. And you can learn more about us by visiting our website at www.aclivusinc.org. You can visit us or follow us on our social media platforms. We're on Facebook, Instagram, X, or Twitter, and LinkedIn. And that's at Aclivus, Inc. And you can always call us at 312-766-7145. And so we typically start the show by acknowledging anyone who's listening or is connected to someone who has experienced violence in any form this past week. And Obadeli, I know you typically keep your, even though you'll be in Springfield, you know, you'll keep your finger on the pulse of, you know, what's going on in the streets a lot of times too.
1: Been back and forth to Springfield over the last month, but to your point, you know, we've experienced, unfortunately, an uptick in violence, and really across this country. But since, you know, we're here in Chicago and we're talking about Chicago violence, as especially in some of the communities where we've operated in, but you know, we've done a great job. I would say we, as a whole, the city, you know, with law enforcement, community groups, organizations, we did a great job in last year in bringing the numbers down with violence incidents and upping the number of mediations. Unfortunately, over the past, you know, 45 days or so, we've seen this uptick in violence, interpersonal conflict, and along with, again, domestic related, you know, murders that have taken place in our community, and one death is too many. So we offer our heartfelt condolences to anyone who's experienced the loss of a loved one, for whatever the reason was. And we as a community, we have to do better. We have to do better. We must do better. We cannot allow this city to go Gotham, as I would say, you know, and you can't. We just we cannot. And so using a public health approach to addressing community violence is the right methodology. And I think that with all the CVI organizations that are out there, with all of the committed men and women in law enforcement and community folks, I do think that we can drive these numbers down. You know, and so we can, and I know that we're going to talk about that, community responsibility. That's what this show is going to really be about this morning, community responsibility, but even parenting and proper parenting and parents being involved. But I just want to, before we delve into the topic, you know, offer up our heartfelt condolences to anyone who's experienced violence due to loss of life.
0: Absolutely. Yeah. And we just encourage, you know, folks to take advantage of the resources that ACLVS provides for folks who've experienced violence, again, from our hospital response team to our behavioral health team. You know, there are resources, the free resources that are available to you. And if we can't do it, I'm sure we are able to, you know, forward you or connect you to someone, another organization that can. So we just want to make sure that you all, you know, do take advantage of that. And please spread the word about that. Today, as Obadeli said, we're going to be actually continuing the conversation with Toussaint Warner. He is en route to the studio as we speak, but just talking about community violence intervention. We call it CVI, of course, but and the role or responsibility that local communities play, local communities and residents play in, you know, in that. So that's going back to that public health approach. Go ahead, I'm sorry.
1: Yeah, and I'm sorry to cut you off, mm-hmm. but I also want to just mention, because I don't want to gloss over it, you know, like always, you know, budgets are moral documents. Mm. We come to this space, we didn't uplift the work of what's happening in Springfield so much on the air, but the days of the legislative session is winding down. We have about 8 left, we plan to be back there advocating and educating legislators about the need to continue to support programs like ours and others who are making an impact in community, right? Fighting for all year round youth employment. I want to give a special shout out again to State Senator Maddie Hunter, State Senator L.G. Sims, State Representative Chairman of Black Caucus, Justin Slaughter. You know, people just mm-hmm. championing youth employment and all-year-round employment. And, you know, we were able to get some young people. Now the program is coming to an end, okay. but we were able to get, you know, well over, you know, 650 young people employed mm-hmm. and some high-risk ones. So I want to make that very clear. Mm-hmm. I just... everyday young people, but high-risk young people employed 30 hours a week, making $17 mm-hmm. to $18 an hour, getting some job experience. Yeah. So they were placed with other businesses. So it was a twofold. It kind of helped also some of our businesses who were struggling mm-hmm. To maintain themselves yes. because they can afford to hire staff, but to bring some young people in to train them and then keep them. Mm-hmm, and mm-hmm. then keep them
0: some at the... Some people moved on to full-time
1: They won't position. On the full-time mm-hmm, positions. Mm-hmm, mm-hmm. And so we were... I'm grateful that we're able... If you change one young person's life, you've done a yeoman's job. So again, budgets are moral documents, and we're... prayerful. I am cautiously, I would say, optimistic on what is going to come out of Springfield by next Sunday. So yeah. I will not be here again on Saturday. Mm-hmm, I know you're going to have a group of young people, which is, again, is going to mm-hmm. weave into this conversation as well. I think, you know, we talk about young people, we talk about these teen trends, but we talk about it from an adult lens.
0: Yeah.
1: We have not talked about young people and why they, one, why is the need to go and do these type of mm-hmm. gatherings? Two, mm-hmm. why do they turn violent once they get there?
0: Yeah,
1: I don't think they leave the house with the intent no. of mm-hmm. them becoming violent, mm-hmm. right? Mm-hmm. So I think those are some discussions. But to bring it back home today, I think there's been, so you have Jeanine Pinheiro, the U.S. attorney in Washington, D.C., mm-hmm. is now proposing that parents be charged mm-hmm. In these teen trends.
0: Is that in New York or D.C.?
1: No, she's in D.C.
0: She's in D.C. Okay.
1: Mm-hmm. She's in... well, good. She's in D.C. Okay. She's a U.S. attorney. I mean, mm-hmm. they come with the most dry... They brought in the National Guard and spent, you know, hundreds of millions of dollars...
0: On people littering?
1: Yeah. Arresting
0: people.
1: These
0: egregious crimes?
1: Yeah, oh, yeah. I mean, it was not even a broken window
0: yeah.
1: A theory, which I'm against. But I will say this, you know... And I'll say, what say you? I know that there's some personal... I don't believe in... I don't think that it is proper to charge parents in this space. We had this war on drugs. We've talked about this before, mm-hmm, the war mm-hmm. on drugs. What happened to the casualties? I mean, our president has created this fund for victims, this weaponization fund, in my mm-hmm, opinion. Mm-hmm. But the nerve and audacity to reward people who have attacked police yes. mm-hmm. and attacked the Capitol mm-hmm. because they were victims, because they were... What about all the black men and women who are still in prison yeah. today who are over charged mm-hmm. and falsely accused yeah. on this war on drugs, right? Mm-hmm. Which has played a role in the dismantling of our social infrastructure within the African American community. Mm-hmm. I mean, the impact yeah. that it has had. So again, I think that certainly parents need to be held accountable. Let mm-hmm. me make that very clear. Our young people should be held accountable. But yeah. Arresting parents and writing these aggressive tickets, whatever mm-hmm. you think, if you think that that is the proper way to go and that's going to solve the problem in our community,
0: I
1: beg to differ.
0: Let me shout out our sponsors real quick, and then while we're
1: sure,
0: waiting for,
1: I guess we didn't go down that.
0: That's okay. Yeah.
1: Which is very important, those great state legislative agencies.
0: Speaking of that, so again, we invite you to join this conversation. I know we've already got callers already on hold now, and thank you all for your patience. But you can call the studio here at 773-591-1690, or you can catch us live via the WVON Talk of Chicago. Facebook page, and
1: Talk of the Nation. Cliff from Connecticut is listening.
0: I know. And thanks, Brother Wall. He's already joined us online as well. But you can join the conversation again verbally or on Facebook. And before we dig into this conversation, we want to quickly shout out our sponsors: the UIC Social Work Policy Center, the Illinois Department of Human Services. 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As always, we want to thank you all so much for your generous support that not only makes this show, but our work possible.
1: And the City of Chicago, the Illinois, mm-hmm. the City of Chicago Department of Public Health, who's now looking for a new leader. Thank God. We just talked about that.
0: Wow, I'm not going to comment on that. The opinions of
1: yeah, mine. And I can tell you, somebody else needs to go. The acting president of CTA. The mayor can back the truck up. I mean, these people are awful. I mean, they're just awful. Anyway.
0: Well, let me go back. Let me reel this back in. So I wanted to, first of all, you know, have that little crash civic engagement course. The work that you and Vaughn do, and I know a lot of other folks do too, but going down to Springfield to, you know, really engage with our elected officials to make sure we, you know, that they, you know, don't forget about activists. But it's kind of interesting to me that this is something that you go through every year.
1: And shout out to the other CVI organizations. Yeah. I think there are people with some misnomer or misunderstanding, or they come to their own illusions about what happens and all this money that's coming. It's not all this money. I mean, let's be very clear about it. And because these programs were never a part of the state structured budget, it becomes an issue where the legislators, you know, the governor proposes a budget and it has some dollars in there, but a paltry amount for this type of work. Now, to the governor's credit, I will say that the Office of Gun Violence Prevention at DHS, through the support of State Senator Robert Peters and Justin Slaughter, the office was stood up. So for over the last 7 years, this has been the most consistent, robust funding at $250 million. And all those dollars didn't necessarily get out in the first year. So over the period of since the office had been established, $250 million has been spent across the state on violence prevention as a line item budget. Then you have other programs like CP4P, who was written into the budget. They used to be the old ceasefire line. Okay. So once you generally get into the budget, you don't go out. So in 2020, the Illinois Legislative Black Caucus decided that they want to fund an African American organization to mirror that of this the ceasefire model, which was really hired a bunch of black folks, but the management and the leadership was all non-black. And so from that standpoint, the Illinois Legislative Black Caucus wanted to create an organization or fund an organization that could mirror them doing the same work. Okay. And then that's when ACLIVIS came along. And we have been receiving those funds for the last 7 years. As you know, we've passed five now consecutive audits with no findings. That's very difficult for some groups to do. And so what happens is that because we've become a Black Caucus initiative, frankly, we're zeroed out every year.
0: I don't understand that.
1: Zero out of the budget every year, and then we have to go and we produce all of our documents and meet with the department heads. We have a great working relationship with Director Adams, and I will start there at the Illinois Criminal Justice Information Authority. Del Reese Adams, right? And so we have to go and educate the legislators about the work that we've been doing. We present our stats. We attend the Public Safety Appropriations Committee hearings. And we've received great support. I think, Chairwoman Mayfield and the committee. I mean, we get some tough questions, as we should. Everyone should be held accountable, right?
0: But if you all didn't do that, do you mean to tell me that if you all didn't go and spend pretty much the entire month of May and probably
1: April and May
0: down in Springfield, that there would be a chance that it's like, oh, yeah, we remember they did that work last year, but oh, well, moving on.
1: That's potential for that, and it comes down to a revenue issue as well. Mm-hmm. You know, does the state have the revenue to continue to stand up and support those programs? So the Office of Gun Violence Prevention and some of these other programs are part of the governor's. So the governor makes a proposed budget. Mm-hmm. The legislators appropriate. So I think that is the magnitude of the power of the General Assembly. Mm-hmm. And I don't think many people understand that. They then determine what's going to ultimately end up in the budget that they have to pass, which is why we see this bill being stalled now, this mega project bill, because there are some senators also, there are some folks who want to make, they want the Bears to stay in Chicago. So let's start there, right? But then there are some other folks who feel like, as a part of this bill, we should also have some workforce development. There should be some job training dollars there. There should be standing up some of the missed social service opportunities. And so there are some folks who are fighting to put attachments and amendments to the bill to get something back to their community, as they should. So,
0: and how does that work too for an organization like ours that is a quote unquote community violence and intervention organization, but we also offer workforce development. We also offer. So, does that mean now we're trying to make sure that we're also in the budget for? Don't forget that we can do this. Don't forget that we can do that. So,
1: I think what we're trying to do is say, listen, out of the appropriate dollars that we get, that we can do all of those things, right? So don't cut our funding, right? Because with what's going on in Washington D.C., we've lost a lot of federal dollars. So then becomes a issue for the state budget, standing up the state budget, because those are federal dollars that are gone. Let's be clear about this. The Trump administration cut $550 million from CVI work that was put in by the across the nation. That was put in Chicago. Was getting probably close to $100 million of those dollars, given the prodigious amount of violence that we were having in Chicago and Cook County. Mm-hmm. So to the president of Cook County Board, Tony Preckwinkle's standpoint, she used her COVID dollars correctly, judiciously, and she stood up a lot of the mental health programs, which is why we're in the mental health space and being able to offer it free. She used those dollars to shore up those communities that were most affected by COVID, which we would have thought that the former commissioner at CDPH would have done, instead of returning money back to the federal government, where Black folks who were the most impacted negatively by COVID. Now I'm mad. Don't get me started talking about this ridiculous woman. But nonetheless, given that there was a shortfall from the federal government, there's some tough decisions that have to be made.
0: Well, and then I think, too, that this brings up something that we've kind of touched on in previous shows about how, so when you had federal dollars that were allocated for public safety and community violence intervention.
1: We got none of.
0: Well, so then now you take those away, so now you have more social service organizations that are, you know, that do a great job with housing and, you know, whatever other services they provide, not taking anything away from that. But now you have them fighting now for those
1: dollars.
0: Public safety dollars that,
1: correct,
0: like, wait a minute, when did you become that kind of organization? You were typically dealing with these kind of issues, so now you put us against I hate to say you pit us against each other, but you do kind of pit us up against each other for maybe an area of specialty that you might not really have as a social service organization, but you got to find that area of specialty because you now need to get those access to those dollars.
1: However, at the end of the day, Katrina, it all impacts violence because that person doesn't have a most decent,
0: good
1: suitable
0: point.
1: Home to go to, right? If you don't have the ability to or have great job skills where you have to work, listen, and so you get job training dollars cut. You get anti-violence program money cut. You had mental health resources cut out of the federal government. So it wasn't just they were just paying for some guys to go stand out on the corner and or go do mediations and intervention. It was more of a holistic approach. They were looking at housing, right? Even with people who are coming home. So you have to also take that into consideration. People who went to prison have coming home. But then let's talk about the folks who've fallen on hard times in between with downsizing, AI, and all getting rid of DEI. So then you get a large number of African-American folks become unemployed in our community or have to shift in their thought on how they were going to survive in this society. So they took on jobs that were not necessarily in their professional realm. We can have another discussion. I like to do that after the session is over, really talking about government, or I'll do it on Monday as I'll be sitting in for Cleopatra, who's on vacation.
0: Okay.
1: But to just to bring it back home.
0: Yeah.
1: Is really what is our responsibility outside of government? Certainly, we all have a role. Again, we talk about a public health approach to this to the work. And so, there's government, there's law enforcement, there's CVI, right? There's businesses, but
0: education.
1: There's also parenting, the role of parents, right?
0: Yeah.
1: And can you really expect someone to be something that they may not necessarily know how to be? Now, we do know that there's no immaculate conception anymore. So let's be clear about that.
0: It was only a thing one time.
1: Yeah, right. So there's no immaculate conception. Well, you know, there's tongue in cheek, but I mean for real. So there's got to be a great level of responsibility. So I think what is that responsibility without it being punitive? I'm not for taking punitive actions against parents at this point. That's not where I am, but I mean, I'm not the be-all, end-all.
0: Let's and talking about, so we kind of dig into this, and again, when Toussaint comes in, we'll probably start with the callers at that point too. But here's the thing to think about too. So if my kids were, they're adults now, but when my kids were teenagers, if they were out clowning and all that kind of stuff, and I agree with you. Kids are goats. I know, baby goats. But if my children were out clowning, and I'm not going to say that I didn't clown a little bit when I was in high school, and you know, I think the rush of being able to go down to meet up someplace, and it's going to be a whole bunch of us. It's going to be boys there. It's going to be girls, you know, whatever. Hey, and we get to kind of show out a little bit. I don't think it means to turn destructive with, you know, folks all of a sudden running across people's cars, and you know. Of course, God help us with shootings and things like that. But I think that there's just the thrill of being able to go out like that. But if me as a parent, if I were held responsible because my children ended up destroying some property or my children were caught on camera, you know, doing something or whatever. Now, I may not have the money. You can try to squeeze money out of squeeze water out of a rock if you want to. But the fact that I am now fine for that, that I'm now penalized for that, that I now have to pay some kind of compensation for that, that might make me, you know, grab a hold of my kids a little bit differently too. Like, yeah, I ain't got that money, and I don't need that fine over my head either.
1: Perhaps you're correct. I would just say this: what happens when you don't pay it, right?
0: So that's a good point.
1: You know,
0: with
1: the people who owe debt right now, so do you get aggressive going after people with these fines?
0: You start garnishing checks and stuff.
1: Or what happens when this just becomes, well, this is a wolf ticket, right? This is you know, I'm gonna just take this ticket. It doesn't mean anything.
0: Yeah.
1: So
0: if you're garnishing my check, now I'm like, I only had $100 now, but now I only got $75 because I got a bill to pay for it.
1: I think that, listen, we have to figure this out, and I think we have to figure it out collectively. But here we go again. Just like the war on drugs, there were black folks who are so frustrated with guys selling rocks and blows, rocks for your socks, blows for your nose, all up and down the street on the corners. And they went to their legislators. Much of why we have this war on drugs, where black people screaming and hollering, and because we had members of the black caucus vote for the crime bill, right? That led to the mass incarceration of our people out of frustration. And what I'm saying is we should be frustrated, but we need to take a much more compassionate but stern path here. I don't think calling for punitive measures against parents is going to solve the problem mm-hmm. when we already have an issue in our community. Listen, I grew up in an age when the streetlights came on. You were on the porch or you were in vicinity yeah. of the house. Mm-hmm. What I know, and I was talking about this with one of my colleagues, we all grew up in the same area together in the community. We've abdicated our responsibility to an extent. We've allowed a level of leniency with our children Absolutely. That our parents did not because Absolutely. We wanted to feel like we wanted to raise mm-hmm. them differently. Mm-hmm. And unfortunately, far too many women and men, in this case, want to become friends with their children. Listen, I'm going to see my children later on. They're not my peers. Mm-hmm. They've never been my mm-hmm. peers. Mm-hmm. I didn't raise them as my peers. Right. My son ain't my best. Mm-hmm. Is not my mm-hmm. best friend. Mm-hmm. Neither is any of my daughters. So, and that's just the stance I've mm-hmm. taken. Mm-hmm. I'm a parent. Yeah. Now, I'm not saying I'm Cliff Huxtable. Let me make that very clear. You know, but I'm saying that I've been the best parent that I know how to be.
0: Well, and I think, too, I think sometimes we want to get to the end result too soon. So, yeah, am I friends with my daughters now at 27 and 28? Absolutely. We have a little bit, we have a different kind of a relationship now that we can be friends a little bit. Hey, they've gone through college. They've, you know, I don't have to parent them as much as I can have a different kind of relationship.
1: Different philosophy. We got a full bank of callers. I will say this. My daughter's 28, going to graduate from medical school. I'm not going to sit down and have a cocktail with her. I'm just not going to do it. I mean, I, whether she drinks or not, I don't know. One of my daughters I know drink, but I'm not going to drink with her, and she's 26. I'm just, you know, they're not my peers.
0: Mm-hmm. I don't think that I look at them as I'm still a mother, but I'm a mom. But I don't think I just think again after this at this point now in life. In the mid-20s and all that, there's a different kind of a relationship, I'll say. And maybe that's different from mothers and dads. But anyway, full bank of calls. I hear the doorbell ringing. Hopefully that means that's Toussaint coming in. I'm going to go ahead and get started with Cliff. Cliff, thanks so much for holding your own with the Aquinas Hour.
2: Grand Rising family. And let me just start off with a question. So, Brother Obadeli, so what do you think is the origin of this violence, or particularly black-on-black? Now, I know you mentioned a few things, but the origin, the real basis of this.
1: Structural violence and structural racism.

0: So let me give you this to see if this makes sense. Now, again, I'm so much met in favor of Brother Tucson. I know he's coming in, and I have much respect for him because he had a segment, and he said in reference to his child, right, his son, right, and not throwing any shade on his son, but a lot of our black people are dealing with this, our black family. It's left, it's low self-esteem and self-hatred. So when you get to a point, man, where you think white is so pure and so good, brother, that's the problem. You know what I'm saying? And let me add this to give you a perfect example. Right? On Washington, D.C. this past weekend, they had a prayer vigil, right, in commemoration of the 250th anniversary of America being formed, right? So you had all kind of church people on the Capitol now, right? All white. They had their flags, the whole nine yards. What do you think if there was an image, Brother Obadeli, of their Jesus, what do you think it would look like?
1: Yeah, I'm all good.
0: Just take a wild guess.
1: No. How you good?
0: White. There you go. It damn sure ain't black. And you know what? We as black Christians think that Jesus is white. So what I'm saying is that with the origin of our religion, what we see on TV, the brainwashing, the programming, that white is so angelic, that's the problem, which results in self-hatred. So then you have this system that promotes and gives us the ammunition, not only the guns, coming from Indiana, and you got a white boy that's going to talk
2: Cliff,
0: about that.
2: Cliff, I appreciate you, man. Right? We got a full bank of callers, and okay, we got about five callers. I think you've made your last point.
0: Not only do they give you the guns, but they give you the ammunition.
2: All right.
0: And you can't stop that? Now speak on that.
2: You put it out there, Brother Chris. We're going to move on. We got to go to another caller. I appreciate you.
1: Thanks.
2: And Brother Tucson, I don't know, you just came. You heard Brother Cliff. If you want to add to anything that he said before,
3: I don't know if I can add or respond. I didn't hear the old comment. I don't want to say anything ignorant, brother.
2: Duck at you, brother.
1: Cliff was very impressed with the show that you did.
2: He talked about your son. I think the statement you made about your son and where you questioned your son about how he felt about, you know, certain things in the black community and black folks based upon his experience or based upon the imagery and the things that he's seen.
3: Mm-hmm.
2: And I think much of the conversation this morning, you know, there's, you know, Janine Pinheiro, and I may be screwing up her last name. She's the U.S. attorney, the Northern District of Washington, D.C. She's put out a decree that she's going to start charging parents for teen takeovers when they become violent. So any child now that's arrested in D.C. Doing a teen takeover for a violent incident, she wants to arrest the parents and have them serve up to 6 months in prison. D.C. is federalized, right? So now you're going to put felonies on black folks. I don't know. And then I've heard this being echoed. You know, there are folks in New York calling for it, in Pennsylvania. Now, even, I won't call people out their names in Chicago.
3: I didn't hear that comment, but I was listening to the show on my way in. So
2: yeah.
3: I heard everything else, and I know what the context is. Do I think parents should be charged? No, I think that's absolutely insane, personally, right?
2: Yeah.
3: But I was having another thought as I was listening to the show, too, right? Like, you can tell the health of a community by the health of its children, right? And what we're a reflection of is our own sickness. That is true. That is honest. But we can't arrest our way out of it or be punitive in context of finding our way up out of it. But there's another conversation, too. And shout out to Salim Muwakil, who's also a host on VON, man, one of the elders that I really acknowledge and admire. And he said something to me in a private conversation one time years ago, and I never forgot it. And he said, until black people take their rightful place in the world, we will continue to see all of these behaviors.
1: Mm.
3: Because when you start thinking about morality, I don't know any other community has operated in such moral standard as ours. And even though we've been, you know, kind of deemed the bane of existence of most places we are the moral standard. America is only America in the context of how we enjoy it or in how the context of the world enjoys it through the lens of black people, because we've only had morality to offer, right? And what we're seeing is a shift away from that morality because we've bought into the construct of capitalism at the highest levels. And the reality of it is that our generation specific, not our generation, but generations post-King probably, what do we think our responsibility is to community? What do we think our responsibility is to what America could be, right? And I think the more we align with white philosophy, the more erosion we see in our communities.
2: Yeah, and I think you make a pointy point, and I think a reference back to that, Dr. King, one of his last books he wrote is, where do we go from here? Chaos or community? Where it's clear.

0: We're in chaos. We are in this very chaotic state of existing.
1: But the my problem is we won't admit to what the chaos is.
0: Got you.
1: Right? Mm. And the problem is you cannot revolt against that in which you love. We love it too. We love the racism too. Hmm. And I was having a conversation with a sister the other day about James Baldwin, and James Baldwin is one of my heroes. Right? And we was talking about him in context to King, and respectfully, I think James Baldwin is who most people think King really is.
0: Hmm.
1: Right? But then she made a statement about, well, yeah, but James left. And I said, well, in a rational mind, it's probably the smartest thing you could ever do.
0: Well, then, but I would also add, and I know we got a full bank of callers, I would say, the way he was treated by many of our leaders, right, because of this so-called sexual, I'm going to go there, right? So you ostracized by white folks because you're speaking truth to power to racism, but then you got to deal with black people who at that time was not open to his level of sexuality, right? That's where I come from.
1: But I'd also say the radicalness of his thought probably came through both of those lenses, right? There was no home base, so I got to go for what I know.
0: Yeah.
1: Right. Okay. I can't find comfort anywhere. So I gotta go for what I know. Even on the black side of the conversation, in context of how we deal with our children, how we deal with America, how many times have you heard or, yeah, I know this is wrong, but I gotta keep getting this check? Well, then you love it. If nothing comes above the check, then you love it.
2: But to your point, when you talk about us adopting the capitalistic mindset, then yeah, because the whole notion of having your home ownership in America and having a home with a white picket fence and all that whole concept is based on capitalism anyway. Yeah.
1: But capitalism or racism are bare fellows, and we can't separate from the one, so you can't separate from the other. So every time you say, but I can't risk my check, or I can't risk my job, or the school said it has to be this way, then you love it.
0: Wow. Right.
1: And you are a coward. I'm going to stand on what I
0: say. Okay, all right, cool. I will tell you then, I disagree with you to an extent. I disagree with you to an extent, but it's interesting you bring that up because I was having a conversation with a brother in Springfield who came down there. I'm not going to mention, I can mention his name, the tax doctor, and we were going back and forth about where we were in this space, but I don't want to delve into it. I maybe have to take this up on Monday in a conversation and maybe call you back and have you come on. I don't know that putting black people in that position is the appropriate course. We can have a further debate. We can have a further debate.
2: I'm on the callers right now. We got about 10 callers on hold, and I'm going to give you about a minute each so we can try to get everybody in these last 10 minutes before we close the show out. Good morning, Art. You got about a minute. Welcome to the Aquavis Hour.
3: That's all I need. I agree with the other brother pretty much, but rest of the stuff is delirious. If you have an apartment and your apartment catch on fire, if you don't have insurance, that's on you. If you got a dog and your dog bites somebody and you don't know the laws, you got to pay. So we would accept fines and fees for material items and those things, even ignorance of the law, you pay. But when it comes to the greatest gift that God has given you to be responsible for your children, then we come up with these delirious ideas that you cannot whoop spank or I don't want to penalize. Who said they have to go to jail? Who said they can't go to volunteer, programs where you used to have to pay a ticket and you didn't have the money? You used to have to come there and volunteer at your church and organization, parenting classes. It's all types of things you can do before you go to either jail, even if they decide to do it, or to pay it if you can't pay. So we need to stop making these excuses, because at the end of the day, they pay for everything else: prom, weed, drugs, alcohol, party, acting the fool, eat bad, you blame the government. Everything is the government's fault besides you take responsibility. And I am 58 years old, been in the Nation of Islam for 10 years, and even Elijah Muhammad teach responsibility. He tell you about what the white man did, but at the end of the day, it's on you. So this whole thing that is the white man and racism, this ain't nothing, but racism is a tool that the so-called intelligent, educated, the doctors, the lawyers, you use to write books, promote and podcast, and organizations use to continue to make money on. Because at the end of the day, all you got to do is take care of your children. I leave you with that, and what now? Focus on rebuilding and strengthening the black family. May God bless.
2: All right. Thank you so much for that.
0: I have to go back to you and push back on you again, Brother Two. Are you suggesting that black folks should just commit class suicide?
1: I don't. You have to go deeper than just saying that out loud. What do you mean?
0: I mean, I'm just saying. Are you suggesting that? That's what I take away from it. I mean, you're suggesting that
1: by disconnecting from the construct.
0: Yeah, in a sense, or can we struggle together to reach the goal of liberation for our people, taking different methods?
1: I'll push back. Are the Asians committing class suicide? Maybe the Arabs. I don't know. Maybe the Koreans. Maybe the Africans. Which one of those groups are currently committing class suicide? Hmm.
0: All right. Yeah. I'll come back to you.
2: All right.
0: I think it's much of a more protracted conversation than the time that we have, but I'd like to continue the dialogue. Yeah,
2: Hold on, Randy. Okay, thank you.
0: I'd like
2: Randy.
0: To continue this conversation for certain.
2: Seriously. All right, you got about a minute, Randy. Thanks for holding.
4: Yeah, I'm trying to. Okay. Yes, good morning to you all. And, I'm glad you're having a discussion. I agree with Bomani Obadela with you. I don't agree with the guest. What is the guest's name?
1: If I'm Toussaint Werner, brother.
4: Okay. Nice to talk to you, brother. I just disagree with you because I have children and stuff like that. And Bomani, I've known Bomani for over 30 years and I have much respect for Bomani Obadela because he doesn't play when it comes to his children, believe me. Okay. And so I have a daughter and grandchildren and stuff. And so I think it's important that we teach discipline, instill discipline, focus, and get them involved in various activities and whatever. Because, I was at the Center for Industry Studies and studied industry studies education and also industry study careers and also raising children, teaching children a certain way. And there's a book called The Developmental Psychology of the Black Child by Dr. Wilson, right? Okay, that is really edifying, very enlightening. As well, there's a book to deal with what you're talking about, the racism, about other stuff that's going on. I disagree with art. Totally disagree with art. But I want to say this real quick. There's a book called Pipe Dream Blues, which talks about the war on drugs is really a war on people, African, black people, by Clarence Lucane, okay? Pipe Dream Blues. It came out back in the 1990s. I met the scholar, Clarence Lucane, years ago. But anyway, to make a long story short, we need to organize the youth. We need to work together with them. I was part of the parent takeover a few weeks ago in Hyde Park. Mm-hmm. So I believe that we should discipline and work with the children and stuff like that and give them activities. But I don't believe in being punitive like Brother Bomani talks about and everything like that, because the thing about it is only going to exacerbate the situation and make it even worse. Okay. So keep up that excellent work. I hope you all enjoy this Memorial Day weekend, whatever. We have to rethink this issue and whatever. And I think it should be good that you all continue this discussion. Mm-hmm. I'll get off the line.
2: Thanks, Randy. Nice Thanks weekend. So much. Thanks for sharing that. Thank you.
4: Thank you.
1: I just want to throw this out there real quick, and it might be challenging the conversation. I don't know. But in my truth,
2: 1 second.
1: I think the youth are the most honest depiction of the realities of what America is.
2: Okay. All right. Look, we got King Israel. Thank you for holding. You're on with the Aquifers Hour.
5: I appreciate it. Shabbat Shalom over there. It's nice being in Springfield. Matter of fact, I'm still down here. I think I'm staying down here to the end of the session.
0: Okay.
5: But I'm calling to see. I'm staying in my lane, which is construction. I'm out in your lane. And invited convention. What do Higher 360 got to do with invited convention? Because I'm FOIing the information.
0: You're FOIing the information. So Higher 360 is a construction training program, and so a part of the thought is Israel is that Higher 360, like many other programs and initiatives, have educated, they've hired lobbyists, and they've gone down and they've received that I think somewhere close to $3 million in a state appropriation for workforce development and job training, and then they partner with organizations like ours and others for us to screen and send them young people who say that they're ready to go to work in the construction space. And so we make referrals to them. Then they train them and get them prepared to take whatever union trade exam, and they move through that pipeline. Now, that's the way it is supposed to happen. They receive federal, I know they receive state dollars. I'm not certain what they get from the city or county. I don't have a full list of their budget. We don't receive any money from them. We're just one of probably many organizations that are, that is a referral source to them.
5: Okay.
0: J. Rao, who has worked in various capacities in government and out, now he runs this non-for-profit organization.
5: Now, my question is, how many people have they placed on these construction sites? That's the only thing
0: I'm asking. I can't tell you that, and I'll tell you that it is still shamefully meager at best. I was riding down 47th Street the other day, and they're doing these sidewalks, you know, and I didn't see not one black person, and you know, and I want people to understand. The guy that you see holding the flag and the sign is making $42.50 an hour.
2: I saw some black ones on 43rd Street, though.
0: Oh, you did? Okay.
2: Yeah, around Sweet and Savor.
1: In that same vein, Bob, well, Israel.
0: Yeah.
1: You could check out the Builder School, too. That's something we're doing, and we're doing it anchored in the construct of understanding what blackness is and our value is to construction. So when you learn the skill set itself, you also learn with a black imprint of understanding community and working together. And we will place all of the youth that we graduate directly after finishing the school.
0: Oh, okay. So I didn't know that was a program that, or initiative that you were involved in.
1: Yeah,
0: okay.
1: It's a program and an initiative, I guess you could say, but it's exactly what we're talking about here today. It's us picking up our own, you know, tightening our own belt straps and doing it ourselves.
2: Say it again, the name
1: It's called the Builder School.
2: The Builder School.
1: Yeah, you can look it up online it's an organization called For Whole Day.
2: Okay. Thank
5: I heard you say something, caught my attention. It do seem like there's some cowards out here. I ain't going to point no fingers, but shalom.
2: All right. Thanks.
0: Yeah, you know, he said he do think that there's some cowards out here, and he ain't pointing no fingers.
2: Thanks, Kingers. Thanks so much for calling. All right, we're gonna try to get to these last three or four. Mama D, good morning. You're on with the Aquavis Hour.
6: Y'all God rising. Memorial Day was started by enslaved soldiers. When you don't study history, you're bound to repeat it, and you help others to erase it. There used to be a saying, let your conscience be your guide. Instead of that, today's society listens too much to what Malcolm X said, media was the most powerful entity on earth because it can make an innocent man guilty or a guilty man innocent because it controls the minds of the masses. Yeah. Instead of having the masses control your mind. I am somebody is a spiritual weapon that puts responsibility on oneself, not on somebody else. What do you think?
1: I think I love that statement, Mama D.
2: Yeah.
0: You didn't say anything wrong, Mama D. Yeah. I 100% agree with you.
2: Absolutely. Thank you, Mama D. Thanks so much for calling.
6: Happy Memorial Day.
0: Happy Memorial Day
2: to you too, as well. Good morning, Ron. You're on with the Aquavis Hour.
7: Good morning. I just want to give prayers to Robert Woodson Sr. I'm not sure you all are familiar with him. He has an organization. But see, this is what happens. He promoted black independency, responsibility. So guess what? I talked to a host on this station. I asked her, could she get him on? I said, because black people need to hear different perspectives. It's not all about the blame game. And she said, Ron, I'm sorry I wasn't able to do it. Okay, I'm fine. But he wrote a book, Red, White, and Black, essays, Clarence Page is in there, of black people in spite of slavery. And this is what he said, I'm going to go. When white folks were at their worst, we were at our best. If you all get a chance, go to the library, Red, White, and Black. Any books on him, but we got to at least widen the conversation, guys. But he talked a lot about personal sponsor, working with black people, helping the black community. Very few people know about him. I do. But I believe we should get different perspectives.
2: Absolutely.
7: So Robert Woodson Sr., you all have a wonderful
2: thank
7: day.
2: Thank you so much,
0: Ron.
2: Ron,
0: thank you. I mean, he's quite conservative in his writings. But I think that was the premise of where you were going, Ron. I listen, it's different than having different opinions or people being conservative in their views and opinions. But I think even, you know, I don't want to call it your monologue in the conversation about, you know, black folks who are complicit in a sense with this system by not saying anything when they, you know, because they're protecting their wealth or their check. I think this is the same type of dialogue that between W.E.B. Du Bois and Booker T. Washington and Garvey. I don't know that it was. I don't know that it proven to be. I don't know that it benefited the black community for them gentlemen to have that debate or that level of dialogue back in the day. I do think that something's got to give, brother. Right? I do.
1: I don't think it benefited W.E.B. to stand down to Booker T. Right now, what I mean by that is, I think balance is the key. Right? It's a both and. Right? But we tend to lean toward, even how we talk about, you know, our recent history, because King is recent history, if we're being honest.
0: Correct.
1: Right? But how do we talk, just like Mama D said, right, media controls the understanding of the mind, right? And there's this kind of pathology that goes along with who King was or what King did, which is untrue, right? And then it gets two generations out, and King becomes a coward to some people. Right, so there is no balance, but that is media dictating how you think about things, which in turn turns how you move around things. I absolutely despise the statement, our ancestors died for the right to vote. There was never an ancestor that died for the right to vote. There was an ancestor that died for the right to freedom, and voting was a strategy to do so. They didn't die for the right to vote. That is a blatant lie. But how media works, it dictates minds and philosophies. And we, two, three generations later, align with the philosophy. You can't go and vote for 2 minutes and think you've did a civic duty. You did not. And because you don't understand that, you think you're doing something. And you are not. Your whole life experience is political. Your party is only that of blackness. That is what black is not a race. It is a political declaration. That is what it is. That is what it is by its essence.
0: All right, brother. I listen.
2: But you're not saying that we shouldn't vote. Are you saying?
1: And a non-vote is a vote too. Even those stories are lies, and they're strategies to how we anchor ourselves into the process. I'm not saying abandon the process. I'm saying learn it, then manipulate it, then dictate it. You cannot just go along to get along. Nah. You can't just go along with your job to get along.
0: I agree.
1: Right? When we start talking about Project 2025, I can't remember the brother's name, but he studied black history for his dissertation. Yes! That's how deep-rooted you have to be. Right? There's a reason why they fired 600,000 women, because they also know our economics are anchored into our women. Why are our economics anchored into our women? This gets to the spirituality of it. Because they, now I don't want to say docile, but they're going to flow or fall in line to make sure their children eat. They're not going to revolt.
0: I'd like to further this conversation with you and on air, because there's a lot that I wanted to push back on and have any more conversations. So I don't know what your schedule might be on Monday, but I would like to continue this conversation Monday morning on WVON, Brother Toussaint, since I'll be sitting in for Cleopatra. I think it's worthwhile having this discussion about where we are from an intellectual standpoint, but also from persons who are, you know, what I would call is an honest broker in the black community. Yeah. If you don't like the title, you know, you can push back on me with
1: it. True, but, I like it. Let's grow with it.
0: Yeah, an honest broker. You know, these conversations need to be had.
2: Absolutely.
0: And so I can't wait to have it. And I know time is of the essence, so we got
2: to
0: get off the air.
2: We didn't get a chance to get to you today. Al Stone, Marquand McDonald, James Moore, Brother Wild, thank you all so much for your comments online. Again, we are overtime, but I do want to shout out that we do have a team Takeover listening session scheduled on June 2nd at Washington Park Refectory. We are kind of kicking off a full summer of community-focused, hyper-local activities. And so we have a basketball tournament that kicks off on June 8th and just a plethora of activities going on in communities across the city. Visit our website and our social media platforms for more information. Toussaint, thank you so much for joining us. I know you got in here as fast as you
1: Man,
2: could.
1: Man, I apologize about being late, y'all.
2: That's all right. That's all right. And thanks to everybody for tuning in. If you or your organization would like to join us in studio to share how you support violence prevention work, please email us at communications@activistinc.org. But in the meantime, and in between time, on behalf of LaVon Stone Sr. and our board of directors.
0: Peace and great things. Part two of this conversation Monday morning. WVON, Memorial Day.
2: Peace. Have a Peace. Good one.
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10: The Bears are standing by their plans to move out of Chicago despite comments from Black Mayor Brandon Johnson.
11: My hope has never been lost. That's why I have maintained my position that Chicago is the best location for the Bears. The Bears believe that as well.
10: In a statement, the team said it has explored every option to stay in the city but has not found a viable site. The Bears say they are only considering Arlington Heights and Hammond, Indiana. A whites-only community in Arkansas is facing a federal discrimination lawsuit. Michelle Walker says she was denied the chance to buy land because she is part of a multiracial family. She's asking the court to block further housing discrimination and award damages. And Memphis, Tennessee police are celebrating their largest basic training graduating class in nearly a decade. More than 80 recruits graduated Thursday at Bellevue Baptist Church. Black Memphis Mayor Paul Young says the next class already has 140 recruits. Recruit Richard Newbill III received awards for academics and overall excellence. I'm Amber Payton with BIN News Now. Back to you, Doug.
9: All right. Thanks and happy Friday. Georgia's Democratic nominee for governor, former Atlanta mayor, African-American Keisha Lance Bottoms, is laying out her strategy for beating her Republican opponent in the race for the state's top office ahead of the November election. She spoke about it on NBC News, saying her approach to show how she can make life better again for Georgians is working.
12: What we are hearing repeatedly is that the chaos coming out of Washington, D.C. is making their lives more difficult. This cost of living conversation comes up in every community. And then we've not expanded Medicaid in Georgia. So you add that to the list of problems that we have in terms of rural hospitals that have closed across this state.
9: Bottoms is building her election plan based on three main pillars: turning the race national, holding down the Democratic base, and to exploit the split in the Republican camp. She's also using the Republican primary runoff where Lieutenant Governor Burt Jones faces billionaire Rick Jackson to argue that both GOP candidates are Trump loyalists. Meanwhile, a record 45 million Americans are traveling for Memorial Day weekend, even with gas prices and airfares high. Due to President Trump's conflict with Iran and the Strait of Hormuz, major airports like Atlanta's Hartsfield-Jackson will see nearly 2.7 million flyers come through the hub this weekend. Here's one black traveler who tells Atlanta News First that the departure of Spirit Airlines is affecting his wallet and folks who are trying to ball out on the budget.
13: As soon as this Spirit ended around 3 o'clock on Saturday, by end of Sunday night, I've noticed prices were up with $100 and $250. You know, we're all feeling the impact of Spirit. People laughed and joked, but they kept prices down.
9: Some popular routes that Spirit once dominated have seen fares up about, 27%? AAA reports that about 39 million people are hitting the road as fuel prices are up about a buck and a half from this time last year. And finally, it's a fact, black folks created Memorial Day, but today, black war veterans are still being treated like they are, you know, the last in line for benefits and recognition. According to Kyle Bibby of the Black Veterans Project, the gap in benefits, health care, and wealth continued to persist and points out that racism many black veterans endured did not end when they took off their uniform. Instances of discrimination and even violence follow black veterans even after they risked their lives for the country. Black Americans were at the heart of Memorial Day's creation. Historians trace the first Memorial Day observance back to 1865 when newly freed enslaved Africans in Charleston, South Carolina organized a day to honor black Union soldiers buried at a former Confederate prison camp. The event involved a procession, musical performances, and the decoration of graves with flowers. Stay connected and subscribe and follow BIN News this hour wherever you get your podcasts. I'm Doug Davis for the Black Information Network. Have a great Memorial Day weekend. Stay safe out there. If you see something, say something.
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4: 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It's not just a show, it's a movement. So get ready for another dynamic journey as we wake up the world to a new era of opportunities and empowerment. Ladies and gentlemen, Larry Ives.
5: Good morning. Welcome to the Wake Up Show. My name is Dr. Larry Ivory. I am the President and CEO of the Illinois State Black Chamber of Commerce and also Chairman of the Board of the National Black Chamber of Commerce in Washington, D.C. It is another Saturday that we get a chance to have a dialogue about one of the most important things, I think, that I talk about is Black economic empowerment and getting more opportunities for Black business to grow, scale, and expand their footprint. And so we're excited to have another exciting program today. But let me get right into it. We have my incredible host, who is she's no stranger to media and radio, the incredible, exceptional LaDonna Ray.
6: Thank you so much, Dr. Ivory. You know, one thing I appreciate about this show is that we don't just talk about Black business in theory. We talk about the mechanics behind why some businesses grow and why others stay locked outside the gate, looking through the window. Wait a minute, y'all. I said opportunity for everybody. How about this? We are powered by the Illinois State Black Chamber of Commerce. Make sure you share the show if you're on Facebook. And also, we are sponsored by Wind Creek Chicago Southland. Of course, you can listen to the show each and every Saturday at 9 a.m. right here on WVON 1690. And don't forget to go to YouTube and subscribe to our channel. If you look for the Wake Up Show Chicago, you will find us waving at you and asking for those subscriptions. Today's conversation is going to be very much so informative. But before we get to that, and Larry, because I know that we're talking about procurement and the circles about that run, how the circles are ran around certain situations and industries. But I definitely want to get our little known history fact on the line. Okay. He's on the live line. What'd you say, Larry?
5: I said, oh, great. Go right ahead. Mr. Lorenzo Hughes.
6: That's right. Lorenzo T. Hughes, the human rights consultant, is on with us again this Saturday. Hello, Mr. Lorenzo. What little known history facts do you have for us today?
7: Hey, what's going on, LaDonna and Larry? It's good to hear you guys this morning here on the Wake Up Show. I'm going to go ahead and knock this out because I'm on the road heading to a gig. But I want to talk about something that, you know, sometimes we tend to forget. And I want this to kind of be a reminder of how great we are. So I want to bring this little-known Black history fact to our attention. While white locals and tourists were able to enjoy amenities of the downtown Las Vegas Strip and Vegas resorts, it was made clear that Blacks could work long hours, but it was also made clear that Blacks were not invited to the party. So you know what we did? We did what we do best. We did our own thing. During that time, we opened the Cotton Club, the Morocco Club, the Downtown Cavern, the Louisiana Club, the Moulin Rouge Hotel, all on Jackson Avenue, which became the heart of the Las Vegas West Side in the 1940s, providing residents with more employment and entertainment that we were so long denied. Now, because of stiff segregations during that time, the Moulin Rouge was the first hotel that allowed segregated mingling and gambling amongst its patrons. Now, the exact reason for the closure was unclear, but some accounts suggested that, you know, the lack of black wealthy patronage and the difficulties operating under segregated cities' resistance was the reason. But during that time, there was a point where employees arrived to work and the doors were locked and there were chains and padlocks on the doors, and the property was eventually abandoned. But today, as we speak and listen, I believe that we fall under a repeated system of resistance, meaning that we have to do what? We have to do our own thing, which is what we do best. So may we celebrate the gifts and powers that we possess to create, and may those gifts make way for us to do great things. And that's our little known black history fact.
6: I get it. Hey, if it wasn't known before, it's known today. I'll tell you that.
5: Absolutely.
6: You know, Larry, just in hearing his little known history facts, I think about how Black Wall Street still exists and we don't really see it. It's right up under our noses. We have a lot of black businesses that are everywhere, but they're just not in a concentrated area. You know, in talking about how Illinois has really moved forward with pushing black business forward, I want to say that there's a lot of opportunity for us to support those businesses and keep them around for a very long time. But you know what I say, Larry, no money, no honey. Why don't you give us some some of that procurement information? Oh, wait, is our guest on?
5: No, he's not. I don't think he's on with that.
6: Okay. Yeah.
5: But hey, you know, but going back to what Lorenzo just articulated in terms of how we were able to, because we could not participate, it allowed us to take our money, our resources, and our genius and concentrate that, and that money flowed in our communities and in our zeal to wanting to be, you know, assimilate. We might have not given a considerable thought to the downside of that. And that's a topic of another conversation. I surely would like to bring that back, whether desegregation or, you know, a number of other factors. What was the impact and how did that impact our communities? Because as most of us know, when we had black communities that were on the south side, when they opened on one side of the rail compared to the other side of the rail of the railroad, we wanted to be where we couldn't be. Like my father used to say, in his sermons, he said, you know, my mother would bake some tea cakes, and as she baked the tea cakes and she could smell them, and they were great tea cakes. But she had always had this, the tea cakes that the kids could eat and the family. And then she had some tea cakes on the top of the shelf that were not for the family. That was really for guests and everybody else coming in. And my father would always say that even though it came from the same batter and everything else, that he just had to have those tea cakes that he wasn't supposed to have. And I think we want what we can't have. And sometimes, you know, even though it's not a lot of difference, we sometimes miss the fact that we could have.
6: Larry, we still have those tea cakes that you can't have. They're just infused with THC these days. They're different.
5: I different tea cakes all together, huh?
6: That's right. Hey, well, brownies, you know, even.
5: Yeah. Hey, but going back, Ladonna, to just kind of beginning our conversation, there's some exciting news that just came out that I doubt that many people are aware of. You know, we've been having this conversation about the DVE program with the Department of Transportation. And I emphasize with the Department of Transportation because sometimes when we're talking, people apply what's happening with the Department of Transportation to every agency as if that is applies to every agency. It doesn't. So we're talking about strictly the Department of Transportation, who has the DVE program. There's an MVE program, and there's a DVE. A federal program is a DVE program for transportation. And as most of us may be aware of, there was a concentrated effort by the current administration to get rid of most programs and to get rid of affirmative action and to get rid of race preference or gender preference. And so they filed a court in court at the U.S. District Court in the Eastern District of Kentucky, filed a motion to really fundamentally to get rid of the DBE program altogether. So there would never, so the DBE program would not exist. As we know right now, Madonna, the DBE program still exists, but what was good that happened, some good news for once, is that the court struck down the plaintiff's decision, which is the current administration, to get rid of the DBE program altogether. And the reason they struck it down based upon the court's decision was the fact that they had already fundamentally made it race neutral. Okay. And if there's anything that I say that, Madonna, you think I need to clarify, just stop me and let me kind of reframe it or make sure I clearly articulate it. So what happened was the program.
6: Well, yeah, absolutely. Made it race neutral, meaning the DBE program.
5: Correct. Made the DBE program. Mm-hmm. You couldn't use race or gender. Mm-hmm. Now, that means that white women, Hispanics, everybody, that you had, if you were certified as a DBE, you had to go back to IDOT and make your case that you were economically disadvantaged, and you couldn't use race or gender as a basis of making your case.
6: And you're talking about the personal narrative. You can't lead with being black. You can't lead with race.
5: You can't mention black at all. If you mention black, mm-hmm. you're denied automatically. If you mention,
6: what about African-American? It's the same thing, right?
5: Same thing. So race, so what they really created was a race-neutral program, okay? And the race-neutral program, for those who are students of disparity study and disparity impact, and Supreme Court cases like Anna Rand versus Pena and Richmond versus Carson, these were landmark Supreme Court cases that set precedents in terms of how you treat programs and how programs have to be narrowly tailored and go through strict scrutiny in terms of it. So what they did is that they said, look, we want it to be race neutral. We don't want anything to do with race. We don't want anything to do with gender. And they were successful in removing that. But in removing that, when they went back to the court to come back and say, well, guess what? We want to just get rid of the DB program altogether. We don't want it to exist under any circumstances. And the court said, wait a minute, because you have a race neutral program, you know, and it's not based upon race, it's based upon economic disadvantage, you've made the case yourself. And so once that case was made, the court said, wait a minute, you have a race neutral program, therefore it has no discrimination on basis of color, basis upon gender, ethnicity, all those things are gone. So fundamentally, you don't have standing. So the court struck it down. Now, it struck it down, and it also struck it down within a time frame. So they can't even take it to the higher courts. So it's done. The DBE program will be in place, will stay in place, and they're not going to be able to get rid of it based upon the courts right now. And that's pretty significant. Go ahead.
6: No, I didn't know you were going to go into how significant this is. Please continue, and then I'll hold for my question.
5: Well, that's significant on the basis that a lot of people were waiting for the shoe to drop, that the DBE program would no longer exist, and that would be over and done with. Now, here's what's interesting. White women are going to be impacted greatly by it because white women can't use gender because white women was already always considered economically disadvantaged. White women, black women, any woman was considered economically disadvantaged automatically. Under this current ruling, white women have to prove, and any woman has to prove that they've been economically disadvantaged, which is going to put them under great scrutiny too, because there are a lot of women who are fairly successful, and they're going to have to make their own case too about them being economically disadvantaged. Just like we can't use race, they can't use gender at the same time. And that's a real significant change in terms, because most people know that when you take a look at the minority spend, or the 10% that, or the 10%, 15%, whatever the percentage is, that that percentage is have to go, or should, it's an aspirational goal that has to go to minority firms as a rule of thumb. And that's now going to be more it's going to be more difficult to do. Well, you can't do it now based upon gender or race. So that's going to create some interesting dynamics overall about it. So I'm going to highlight the four things that this, in summary, what this legislation and this court just ruled on. Number one, it shifts the finding from race and gender discrimination to socially economic disadvantage. Now, it also means that white guys can come and make the case that they're socially economic disadvantage. That's a harder case to prove, and I doubt that they're going to be, I doubt they're going to open their financials up and everything else. So I don't think you're going to see, like some people think, an enormous amount of white males coming in and say, I'm economic disadvantaged. At least we don't think that's going to happen, but it could.
6: I think it can, especially with this administration. He's already promoting the fact that white people should fight for discrimination when it comes to hiring practices. So he'll make it okay. As long as it's acceptable, they'll pull that card.
5: He will. He will. So I'm going to go. I'm going to come back to, because I want to be very specific on the court and what court it came from, and I'm going to respond back to that because there's a question that the audience asked. The second thing this particular ruling has done, it appears to remove explicit statutory presumptions that women are socially and economically disadvantaged. It takes that away. So women who are automatically, because you're a woman, you would consider socially and economic disadvantage, that's over and done with the Department of Transportation.
6: So as it should be.
5: Just because you're a woman, you got to go back and prove that you've been socially and economically disadvantaged, and you can't now use gender as a basis of proving that. Important.
6: You know what? Oh, go ahead, Larry. You know, it's hard when I can't see you. I'll just wait for you to pass the ball, sir. I get excited when you talk about stuff.
5: Hey, Donna, jump right in. And, when I hear your voice, I'll stop and make sure that, because I want to hear your perspective, and I want you to kind of be the audience until we get other people on the call. But do you have a particular question?
6: I do. I don't know if you know, when they talk about we're living in this race neutral directive of an administration or society, and you can't lead with race or gender, then why ask? Take it away from the applications. Do not ask me if I'm a woman. Why does that matter? I'm a business. A business is an entity. Don't ask me what gender I am. Don't ask me what race I am. Number one. Number two, women always like to play like they broke when they go to, government offices. You know, suddenly I ain't got no money. I'm a single mother. You know, I'm barely making it by. But then when it's time to be independent and get a loan, or when it comes to social status, suddenly the pinky is up and the Louis Vuitton bags fly all over the place. And another thing, you mentioned aspirational goals. What is the difference between aspirational and goals, period? That sounds like that's quite ambitious, but not necessarily attainable. I want you to talk about that. And finally, how is it possible for us to have a feminist movement to be created, or should I say treated equally, and then come with the whole crying I'm disadvantaged economically? The definition of economically disadvantaged, I had to look it up because I wanted to make sure that I have it right. But the definition of economic disadvantage generally means a person has limited financial resources or access to capital compared to others in the same industry or market. So let that sit for a minute and I'll circle back to you, Mr. Larry.
5: Okay. Well, let's go back. I want to go back to something that you said that often we misunderstand in terms of the courts and those who are students of the court, Supreme Court decisions, like I said, the Ederad and Pena case, and then the Richmond versus Croson case. These were landmark cases that dealt with the whole issue that you could have a program that was specifically designed to correct the economic injustice or the lack there of opportunities. Those were the things that Perry Mitchell, the Gus Savages, the Dr. King, they were all fighting for to make sure that we had a fundamental seat at the table. And when we talk about the aspirational goal, and this is what I need people to understand, a quota and aspirational, the court said you cannot have a quota, okay? They consider that to be inappropriate, but you can have an aspirational goal. Now, when people use aspirational goals, you got to be very careful because it makes it sound aspirational, makes it sound, and those who are in some form of procurement would lead you to believe that, well, look, you know, it's aspirational. I can get there, don't get there. There's no consequences. That's it. That's not really what aspirational means. Aspirational means that you will make a good faith effort, okay? That means that you will do a number of things to make sure that you try to achieve the goal and objective. And the aspirational goal is just the basic foundation. You can go higher. But aspirational doesn't mean it's willy-nilly, it doesn't matter. It simply means that you got to show good faith effort. A quota would mean that you got to hit it no matter what you say. Here's a quota, and you got to get to that goal. If you don't, you are out of compliance, and therefore you have a problem. So we need to understand those two definitions, and people can use it interchangeably or use it incorrectly. So I just wanted to clarify that. So let me cover the other three things that this court case really drives home. We covered the fact that race and gender discrimination is off the table, that you got to use socially economic disadvantage. That's got to be your conversation under the current laws. It also appears that women who were normally presumptuous was that they were economic disadvantages off the table. You're going to have to go back and prove that you're socially economic disadvantaged because you're probably going to get rid of a bunch of women are probably not going to be in the program because they're not economic disadvantaged and they can't make a case for that. The other thing is that it keeps the 10% goal, but frames it more clearly as a national aspirational good faith effort goal, just what we just talked about. So we hit on it, the 10% goal, but frames more clearly as a national aspirational good faith effort goal. Okay? Number four. Here's number four. It adds a new requirement for the DOT to create objective criteria for determining disadvantage. It adds a new requirement for DOT to create an objective criteria for determining disadvantage. Now, there's going to be some other debates here in terms of how they're going to do certain tracking and, you know, what else is going to happen. But this is a victory for minority business, you know, because they could have gotten rid of the whole program. And they wouldn't have to even keep any data or anything. And whoever got it, and that would have been it. And that would have undermined, I think, a significant problem, in my opinion. But because of what they did in terms of taking race neutral out of it, made it race neutral, it fundamentally was the nail in the coffin for them in terms of being able to get rid of the program. And believe me, their agenda was to get rid of the program, and that was what they were doing. For those who are students of the law, like my good friend Vincent Gilbert is, let me just give you kind of the court case, Vincent. I'm going to send this to Vincent also directly to him in terms of it, because he's a research guy who understands the Adirond case with Gus Savage and a number of other factors. But this came out of the first U.S. District Court in Eastern District of Kentucky. That's where this landmark final decision was done. They had a time frame by which to respond. If they didn't respond within the time frame, they'd take it to the higher courts. Because I asked our lawyer, I said, why come they didn't move to take it to the Supreme Court? Where they said, well, the time frame passed. And there were some other things that we're not going to talk about right now. But the time frame passed where you could not take it to the higher courts within the time frame. Since they didn't do it, it's off the table. It's a done deal now.
6: Mm-hmm. You know, you're listening to the Wake Up Show Chicago on WVON 1690, brought to you by the Illinois State Black Chamber of Commerce. If you guys go to ilbcc.org, you'll see that you can join the chamber. You can send us comments, questions, and our phone number is listed on the site as well. I want to make sure that everybody knows that the chamber is working really hard. This is not just news facts. This is not just journalism being brought to you based on business. This is, okay, what now, what next? What specific factors will be included in the objective criteria is a question that will come up. How will these criteria be enforced or even monitored? And what is the timeline for the Illinois Department of Transportation to establish these criteria? Do we know that, Larry?
5: Well, this is a current ruling that just hot off the presses. So I'm sure there's going to be some juggling in terms of how they get the information out there. We sometimes get a call from IDOT to let us know, you know, and get our input, quite frankly. I'm proud of the fact that, you know, we often get a call from IDOT to discuss anything that's coming up, to get our take and how to respond to it. So I'm sure we'll be having a conversation as to how they're going to impact this. But let me just also, LaDonna, let me cover one other thing here. That really is, and I don't want to get too far in the weeds on this, but there's some transportation. The second House Transportation Infrastructure Committee released a draft of a surface transportation reauthorization bill, and you got to keep that bill in play because that's where the DDE program exists. If they get rid of that, there could be another way that they could probably find a way of, you know, doing some things that could be adversely impact us in a serious way. So we have to understand and get into the weeds. That's why the chamber exists, because I don't know anybody else of any other organization who probably has the grasp of understanding of what's happening on Capitol Hill. We have friends there that keep us advised. You know, most people don't know that the 8-8 program is being challenged also, and fundamentally being gutted. The 8-8 program is being gutted. Now, some people can debate

0: to make money, you know, to participate yeah. economically. And we have to be always on guard of that. And mm-hmm. this whole thing that we're talking about, whether it be Trump or whether it be any administration, it's about money. If we don't have no money, we have very little power and very little influence. And the only way for us, and that's why I applaud Malcolm Crawford for his leadership under Soul City. It's an idea that we have used many years with Tulsa, because that was considered Black Wall Street, where Black businesses came together and they created their own economic ecosystem that was really kind of brilliant. And we stopped doing that. We need to do more of that. We need to be more creative in terms of keeping our money with ourselves and those things about it. So now I'm going to go back, pass the ball back to you, because I know I'm talking, but I want you to chime in on any other thing that you want to talk about or have questions in reference to this issue.
1: No, this is great, Larry, and we're doing you're doing a phenomenal job laying this out, laying the groundwork out so that people kind of understand how to put the pieces together. We have Al Stone. He made a comment. He said, Mike Smith of Benchmark Construction, Mario McIntosh of McIntosh Drywall, examples of two brothers who made millions inside the MBE system, both used by gigantic white construction to fill a minority quota. Black folks were never hired by the true numbers. I worked for Benchmark when Mike was there and partied with the drywaller company every night at Gibson in Oak Brook. They exploited the system, and the Office of Procurement should be brought to justice. You know, and it's funny how I just met someone yesterday. I did career day at Beasley Academic Center. Shout out, because I'm an alum. But he was part of the construction, and he said he's willing to come on anytime to talk about what he has seen and what he has witnessed. And it's so sad that he said something very similar to what I just read, how it would appear that Black contractors got these contracts, but then there was a bait and switch type deal that took place where they didn't actually get them or benefit from them.
0: Well, you know, that is common practice. You can have pass-throughs, LaDonna. And I want to give a call out to Vincent Gilbert to call in, because I know he's a student of this conversation. So Vincent, call in. I'd like to get your chiming in on some of these issues if you're out there listening to the show.
1: Let me give the number so he'll have it, just in case he deleted it. Yeah, I ain't heard from Vincent in a while. 773, guys. 773-591-1690. Make sure you give a call and go ahead and, just give us a call, because we only have a few more minutes to go, but I want to make sure we hear from you. 773-591-1690. Matt's waiting.
0: Hey, LaDonna, the other point I want to make, the MBE program and the DBE program is two separate things.
1: Okay.
0: The DBE program deals more with the Department of Transportation. The MBE program and what we see with the Capital Development Board is the MBE and the state certification process that is handled by Carlos Gutierrez, and you also have some other certifying agencies, but we need to make sure that one is not the same. One
1: is conflated with the other.
0: Yeah, one is vertical construction, dealing with vertical construction, which is what the Capital Development Board does, and one is horizontal construction, which is what the Department of Transportation does. And you know, it's great to have both of those certifications across the board. Quite frankly. But the challenge I think that we have is that there's a lot of ways that we have to cut this pie and really begin to understand that the fight is it's a fight of a number of critical areas. One, we can march and that could have an impact. We can get the word out there that can have an impact, or we can understand the rules and have an impact. And what I mean by that is that there are two basic fundamental rules when we talk about procurement that are the two, from my perspective, and since I've been doing this for 30 years plus, is that there is one of the greatest opportunities we have is what they call the procurement law, And I said, seriously, I became

0: prohibit law is not, it's the law. And the law basically stated that, you know, at every BEP council meeting, you must have an opportunity to discuss discrimination. If you find there is discrimination based upon the data, you shall, it didn't say you may or could or consider, you shall establish a sheltered market to correct the discrimination. And it can be negotiated, non-negotiated bid. We have something in our toolbox that, quite frankly, black media is not talking about. No one, black business is not really pushing for it. Now, the chamber has been, quite frankly, I don't know if anyone's had more impact upon sheltered markets as we have. We brought it up. We were engaged in it. And we've made something happen. See, I think Vincent is holding it out. You want to
1: take he is. Patrick in? Yeah. Vincent, you're okay. On WVON. Hi, Vincent.
2: Good morning, WVON family. And like I've been saying for 50 years, I used to say, thank God for Wesley South and Toby Spann. I have the president saying, thank God for Melanie Spann Cooper and her husband, Pierre, for having this unfettered free form. Thank you, Mr. President Larry Avery. Thank you, LaDonna Ray. Well, I don't have to, I won't bore the audience, but what you just said could be, we're in a different era. It's a different day. And I like the progressive information that the chamber continuously gives. I'm not familiar with this Kentucky court case, but I think the chamber's greatest ability is to bring information and then have solutions that are based on, I heard you mention a contractor. We help build this world. And so some of the, what some perceive may be impediments, may really be, some may think that they're stumbling blocks. But my belief is stumbling blocks become stepping stones. So thank you, Larry Ivory, and I'll get with you and Ms. Ray off the air to get the specific information. But thank the chamber. Well, the last time I checked, it's still at least a two-party system. Mm-hmm. And so Michael Jordan got really criticized when he said, well, Republicans buy gym shoes too. Well, that was true. My point is, WVON, Voice of the Negro, Voice of the Nation, has always been inspirational, informational, and tactical. Thank you for following in that tradition when we stick on the specific things that can benefit our people. There's a lot of clouds in the air right now, but there's only one North Star. Thank you for taking a call, Mr. President and the Chamber, and Ms. Ray, keep on giving our people the good information on business. Thank you.
1: I love it, Vincent. Thank you so much. You know, Larry, Vincent brings up some very good points. Solution driven. You know, it's, we definitely have no problem talking about how the challenges have really impacted our community of business, family, you name it, education. But solution driven. I love the fact that the chamber has really made a lot of solutions, but I don't like the fact that a lot of media hasn't covered it. Are we entering a season where black businesses may have to become more legally and politically aware just to survive? Because if it's not out there, we still have to get our ducks in order.
0: Right. Well, yeah, I think this goes hand in hand, guys, with the what I consider to be, even when you take a look at black media around the country, most black media outlets will tell you it is more challenging to get resources. When people can't get information, you can neutralize the people. And that's why they didn't want us to read. They didn't want us to do a number of factors. Sometimes I think we are oblivious to the subtleties of attacks to neutralize black people. And we sometimes don't understand that we are fundamentally could be at war. And if you don't understand you're at war, you're not looking at it from a different lens. Anytime you have strong people who are fighting for African Americans' economic reciprocity or economic access, they're going to come under fire. I don't care who it is, they're going to come under fire. Anytime you start talking about standing up, getting treated fairly, you're going to come under fire. We, you know, we often have this conversation that even right now where they're cutting the budget of $55 billion to $56 billion, every year, you know, the chamber gets left out of the budget. Now, I don't know what organization does as much as we do in terms of fighting for black business, because we open doors that have been closed with agencies, with big prime contractors, and we help do some things that others simply can't do because they don't have. We've been doing this for close to 30 years in terms of advocacy, so most of everybody knows who we are, what we stand for, and how we do what we do, because sometimes people are always amazed that someone called them and say, well, this company is not going to do business with African Americans. And they're like, well, Larry, you're wasting your time. They're not going to do it. Only for us to make a phone call, get the leadership, and they walk into meeting, and every leader of that company is there. And that president of that company, who's a Caucasian guy, says, look, you know, if Mr. Ivory brings you in and the chamber brings you in, we're already going to do business with you. And some people are blown away. They said, man, they respond to you guys in that fashion. They do. I mean, quite frankly, sometimes we're able to just make the phone call and doors open. And that comes because we have been engaged in the fight. We've built relationships. We've even helped some people. But we help people who are help us. We mess with those who mess with us. And like I said, we don't have a philosophy. Democrats ain't always all right. And Republicans ain't always wrong. We take a look at policies, and right now the policies in Washington, D.C. is scary. You know, they're fundamentally is an attack, I think, on black business, on a lot of factors that we have to be concerned about, because the legislation that they're moving, it can be conceived as counterproductive for black people. So you gotta mess with those who mess with you. I mean, but in this budget, Ladonna, they're carving out, and nothing against my Hispanic brothers who continue to be successful at getting money to help grow their organizations and their staff. But the chamber's always had a problem. And we're asking the caucus to make the chamber a part of the budget, just like for the last 8-9 years, the Hispanic chamber has been a part of the budget. But we have not been a part of the budget and getting any resources to do what we do, and that amount of money they've been getting for a number of years has been over $2.5 million. And their advocacy with their legislators have been, I think, I ain't mad at them. I just think that we have to do a better job in terms of reaching out to our brothers and sisters who are in a position of influence to make sure that they say, look, you know, the chamber has been around for this many years. They help a lot of businesses throughout the whole state of Illinois. We need to, if we strengthen black businesses, we strengthen black communities. And the only way to move from poverty to prosperity is through entrepreneurship. We have to grow more black businesses. The numbers show us that of all the groups, black businesses is faring the poorest when it comes to the data. When you take a look at the amount of revenue our business generate in comparison to Hispanics, Asians, and everybody else, we're at that bottom totem pole. We have to support organizations that fight for that. That's all they do. And that's what we do, Ladonna. We fight for black businesses. We do not yield. We push the agenda to make sure that we have equal access. And that's why the sheltered market, as I was talking, becomes such an important part of what we need to do. Now, we were proud of the fact that recently, as you know, Ladonna, and to our listening audience, that the BEP Council for quite some time had not met, and only the BEP Council can declare a sheltered market. They finally had a meeting last month, and when they met, they created this task force, this committee that would focus on sheltered market. Now, I don't know how much of a student they are, but most people know that I'm a student of that. Charlotte Roberts is a student of that. So they need to talk to people who understand the shelter market, has history of the shelter market. We helped produce the first shelter market that was ever in existence that went to Robert Blackwell, EKI, and it was a IT contract. Now, it didn't go as well as we hoped, but we were the first one to push that to get the governor to agree to make an executive order and then become that. Now, it's stalled for many of years, but now we got to get it back. It's a law. Let's get it back on the table, and let's leverage that law to make sure we get better participation.
1: I love it. And, you know, just so we can circle back to that $56 billion, okay? It's a general budget, and it's not charity. This is economic development. So if the state can recognize an importance or the importance of cultural specifics in business development, infrastructure, and number one for the community, then it should also recognize the same value when it comes to African-American / Black business development. So we definitely want to get in consideration for that budget. We do have a caller on the line. And then we got to close out because the time just goes so fast. Oh, King Israel, you're live on the Wake Up Show Chicago. What you got for us?
3: Can you hear me?
1: Yes.
3: Thanks for taking my call. I just wanted to ask Brother Larry. I've been knowing him almost 20 years, more than 15, through Mark Allen, and I know Brother Vince Gilbert. The first day I ever started advocating 25, 26 years ago with him and Hal Backer, may rest in peace. How long are we going to keep crying this same song, man? I'm getting a headache, really, because I'll be 60 years old and I got grandchildren. You know where in the world I'm having my grandchildren talking about they holding us back. We only getting 5%. Who getting the 90%? Who getting the majority of the money, man? It's getting out of hand, personally. And you wonder why the shorties out here wilding. I'm sick and tired of being sick and tired, personally.
1: And that's why we got to talk about activating some action. You know, King Israel, you bring up a good point. The chamber has been doing the work.
3: There's a lot of egos out here, and everybody, we got more groups than contractors.
0: And again, let me just say to Bob, and I understand because I think we all are at some level frustrated about what the numbers say. And the numbers are pretty clear on how well we're doing. That's why we have to continue to advocate, push the envelope, and we have to find ways of strengthening ourselves. Because the chamber does, you know, one thing I follow is what we do. And people say, well, how much impact has the chamber had? I say it's billions of dollars of contracts and opportunity that would not have happened if the chamber was not engaged and involved in very specific opportunities that we help create because we're fighting the fight and we're engaged and we're consistent about the fight. I dare say that there are a lot of people who may not even understand some of the procurement, the nature of procurement and how procurement works and how you neutralize it. But if you don't have a game plan and a strategy, and if you're not pushing that envelope, nothing's going to change. It won't change. It will not change. It will continue to go on forever. And I know that there's a lot of people frustrated out there, but we can't quit just because we hadn't gotten everything we want. We got to demand it. We got to hold people accountable, legislators, agency heads. And we got to keep pushing the envelope. But again, we got to continue to fight. LaDonna, I know we're getting close to our closing time.
1: It does.
0: There's
1: it goes
0: a lot more
1: so
0: to
1: quickly.
0: Talk about. I love to talk about the exemptions, the requested exemptions and those things. But that's the conversation for next week.
1: Maybe we have a topic already. I love it. Chicago, don't delay, guys. Go to ilbcc.org. Don't let the conversation stop here. There's so much more to talk about, and action beats outrage every single time. If we want Black businesses, African-American businesses to grow, then we have to organize, participate, and support the organizations fighting for access and opportunity. And that's the Illinois State Black Chamber of Commerce. Would love to have
0: hey,
1: you guys Donna. Join us.
0: Hey, LaDonna.
1: Yeah.
0: Before you, I just want to make this comment. I want to chime in. We had Lobby Day, and there's over 130,000 Black businesses in the state of Illinois. What can we do? And we sometimes miss the opportunity to create transformation. We had about 100 plus Black business owners which was impressive. But the fact of the matter is, could you imagine if we had 1,000 black business owners coming down to Springfield and the Capitol united on the issues in terms of participation, and they come from all across the state of Illinois? That's change. We can't want change and not do what it takes. We can't want success and not prepare to work hard. We want harvest, and we don't want to plant any seeds or till any fields. We have to be in when the chamber is hauling the alarm and spending money to fight for black business. Black business has to take time off of their schedule and say, look, I'm rallying with the chamber and other organizations so that we can make our voices felt with legislative, the governor, everybody else. But when we show up in significant numbers, it has an impact. When we strengthen our political pack and we put $1 million in the political pack, that creates change also. So until we learn how to do what we need to do, it's on us. I don't blame them. They got a different uniform on. I wear a different uniform. They try to stop me from scoring, and I'm trying to score, you know, at the end of the day. So let's get busy. Let's take an internal look at ourselves. Let's push the envelope. And let's stop making excuses so we can be sick, so we won't be sick and tired of being sick and tired. But we have an enormous amount of opportunity to stand up, to fight, to make sure our voices are heard, and we stop doing it. There used to be a time that if you had a construction site, they shut it down. We have become a complacent people, but we also got to fight different fight, and there's a way of doing that. So, hey, I'm proud to represent black business. It is not the easiest job in the world, but I am proud that I get a chance to be an advocate on behalf of black businesses and the chamber to do what we do to strengthen and expand our footprint even globally. Madonna.
1: 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I want to thank Lorenzo T. Hughes for that little known history fact. Vincent Gilbert for calling in. And of course, Mr. Israel and Larry Ivory. Dr. Larry Ivory, thank you for this opportunity. And we'll see you guys next Saturday. Actually, I'll see you guys on Tuesday on WVON 1690. That's it. I'm LaDonna Ray. Bye-bye for now.
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8: 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Hear from Illinois Congresswoman Delia Ramirez, researcher Xavier Ramey from Justice Informed, Monique Jones, CEO of Forefront, activist and former CEO of the Knight Foundation, Sol Flores, and Chanel Ritchie of LL Communication. 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

0: Let's pause for a moment of prayer. God, we honor you, we thank you, and we bless you for another day you blessed us, another day you've graced us. We thank you for this place called Push and for the light that it shines in a dark and dismal world. We thank you for our leadership in Yusuf Jackson. Continue to endow him with the gifts needed and necessary to drive us towards a peaceful and productive future. God, we lift today the family of Nicole Baldwin in the transition of her four-year-old grandson. God, we lift the brave men and women who died while serving our nation. We thank you for their sacrifice. And we remember them and their families as they continue to carry forth that legacy. We lift up the victims and the families who've been impacted by recent acts of violence and wars taking place in this city and across this nation. God, please bless us, cover us, keep us, give us what we need to continue this good fight as we march forward. Now, bless our time of sharing today. Allow us to be infused with knowledge and insight and wisdom for how to make our way forward. Bless us and keep us is our prayer. Amen. And you can have your seats. And as you take your seat, greet somebody. Say hey to that neighbor that's sitting next to you. Cameron's going to come now and give us insight as how we move forward with the Rainbow Push Annual Conference.
1: Good morning, Rainbow Push. How are you? I'm so glad to see these many young people here because I want you to know our convention is coming up. On Wednesday, June the 10th, we're going to kick it off with Youth Day. I wish y'all would clap a little bit louder than that, because we're going to have a street festival. We're going to block off the streets. We're going to do what we know how to do, okay? Listen, now the day events are going to be complimentary. Thankful to our sponsor that has made that so possible. You can clap for that. Complimentary means free. Did you know that? And so now those that are happening in the evening, there will still be a fee for those, but we're going to have an economic empowerment and teen entrepreneurship panel. We want to let our young people know how they can make money, a livable legal wage. That deserves a hand clap. A livable legal wage, okay? The economic empowerment and teen entrepreneurship, we're going to have a content creation and culture panel so that they know how to make money on TikTok, not just scroll. They know how to make money on Instagram, not just scroll. I wish y'all would talk to me. It's good to see so many of you all that are here. We're going to have games. We're going to have the main stage with speakers and performances. I need you to invite your young people. I need you to get your nieces, your nephews, your children, your grandchildren. Go and grab them from the church. How many got a church band? You should fill that church band up and bring them to the Rainbow Push Conference. I'm so grateful in the tradition of our founder, the Reverend Jesse Lewis Jackson, and our current president, Yusuf Jackson, that they don't mind kicking off the conference with young people. I think that deserves a hand clap. That we're going to kick this off with our young people. I've got CPS. They're going to give us book bags. We won't be able to take book bags back for your children. Amen. And so I want to be able to tell you that register for the conference. Go to www.rainbowpush.org. You can do it right now on your phone. I think we got good Wi-Fi in here. And you ought to be able to register today, okay? And I also want to be able to tell you, last week, I wish that I was here. I wanted to hear from our good friend, Congressman Cleo Fields down in Louisiana. Did you enjoy last week? I wanted to be here, but on Wednesday I got that call that we needed to be in Montgomery, Alabama. We needed to be for the National Day of Action at the state capitol. You know, on that April 29th case, Louisiana versus Calais, less than 48 hours after that, Governor Kay Ivey of Montgomery, Alabama called a special session. Well, in less than 8 days, organizers from across the nation got together. And do you know 6,000 people descended upon the Montgomery State Capitol, the Alabama State Capitol? And so we're looking to register our young people. I need you to do me a favor, because voter suppression looks much different these days. It's no longer counting jelly beans in a jar. You need to check your registration, because do you know you could have been purged from the voter rolls? And you wouldn't find out until you get to go and vote and they say, we have no registration. We're facing, in January of 2027, losing a significant amount of black representation in the United States House of Representatives. And we need to know there's only 63 black people that are there right now. We've risked losing a lot of that. Listen, get registered, not only to vote, but get registered for the conference, okay? We're going to do a lot more of this. I'm so glad to see you. We'll talk a little bit more about it, but we got some more people to hear from. Keep hope alive. Thank you.
2: Well, good morning, everyone. How are you feeling this morning? Would you just do me a favor and look at somebody nearest you and just say good morning? It's so good to worship with you and plan and organize with you. God is amazing. I want to do something congregational. If you would help me sing, that'll be beautiful. Sounds good? How many of you know that the Spirit doesn't descend until we sing? Let's sing together. Come on. Yeah! Have your

I was moved this morning. I've been moved several weeks by the music ministry. Let's give our music ministry a round of applause. They are really stepping up for the new rainbow push. You know, what we're going through now, you can't go through just in your humanity. You must go through in your divinity. I don't have enough faith in my humanity to go through all the things we're going through. We think about our walk with God through this Freedom Symphony journey. 400 years and counting. We've been bouncing up and down from slavery to freedom to Jim Crow to lynching to some opportunity for equal protection under the law and then back down. And we just keep getting cut at one level. But through the cuts, we never lose our faith. America, African-American people have never given up on the promise of our country. In 1865, after we fought and won the Civil War, the 13th Amendment passed. In 1868, the 14th Amendment passed and made us, gave us due process and citizenship and equal protection under the law. In 1870, African-American men won the right to vote. That was a culmination of prayers of abolitionists and work and John Brown and Cassius Clay and other people at one level. The founders of Thomas Jefferson believed that all men are created equal. We win the right to vote. In 1877, we're absolutely sold out by the North in favor of the South. The troops that had been protecting us left the South and left us subject to Southern governors and Southern landowners. And they did what you know they were going to do. They unleashed terror and put us into an apartheid state, a sharecropping situation. In 1896, after maybe we had a chance, the Supreme Court solidifies that devilish structure. I can only imagine having been born in 1850 or 1860, you're 15 years a slave, and you find freedom, only for 10 years later, your hopes to be dashed. But we never gave up on America and its promise. And so in 1900, as James Weldon Johnson writes the song and his brother writes the music for Lift Every Voice and Sing, and it says, we will march on till victory is won. We will march on till victory is won. We won't give up on the promise of America until victory is won for all of us. Let's give the James Weldon Johnson brothers a round of applause. And just as God gave Moses a clue to build an ark to protect his people. I'm sorry. As God said, build an ark. And Noah, he gave us a sign with that Plessy case in 1896 to also build a protective ark. And so we built community through the Divine Nine starting in 1900, just after James Weldon Johnson wrote that song. We built coalition through the NAACP, which started in 1904, 5, 6, 7, and 8 in different iterations from New York. We built the Urban League. We built different institutions to protect ourselves from the storm that we were going to be in for however long we were going to be in that storm. And so now I ask you to join us June 10th through 13th as in 2026 we're called again to build an ark. The Rainbow Push Coalition, the National Action Network, the NAACP, the Urban League, the Negro Council, the National Council of Negro Women. We must all work together in ways we've never worked together before. We can't go our separate ways. We got to work with our congressional delegations. We have to work with our community groups. We have to work with our pastors. I visited Reverend Meeks yesterday. He's not been feeling well. Let's give Reverend James Meeks a round of applause. Salem Baptist Church of Chicago. And when you sit at the foot of his wisdom, you feel the divinity. You think about
the way we've had to preach and the way we've had to pray. The way we prayed in 1830, in the thick of slavery, in the thick of not controlling your body, in the thick of rape and families being torn apart, is different than the way we prayed in 1865 when slavery ended. The way we prayed in 1865 is different than the way we prayed in 1877 when we were subject to the terror of the Southern governors. And the preachers have to preach differently. The preachers who are preaching from 1896 is different than the preachers who are preaching in 1954. It's different than the way you preach in 1965 after the Voting Rights Act, after the Civil Rights Act. And so now in 2026, we have to preach differently to each other. The way the Divine Nine organizations work on college campuses is different in 1992 than it is in 2026 after our voting rights have been taken. It's different. This is a serious period of time. And so I'm asking you to gather with us June 10 through 13, www.rainbowpush.org, for our conference where we discuss these issues. But preachers have to preach differently. We have to go to church with different intent. Our sororities and fraternities have got to be more serious, have got to go back to the original intent of why we built the ark in the first place. So please register for that conference. We'll have a lot of ministers and faith leaders and presidential candidates, all of what you'd expect, starting with Youth Day on Wednesday, June 10th, all the way through the Saturday morning program on Saturday morning the 13th. Join us for every day. You're going to learn something. You're going to see new people. We got people coming from Minneapolis, California, Texas, all over the world are going to coming to our Rainbow Push Coalition for that June conference. Please register so we can know you're coming. Brother Michael Perry, who's been helping us with our music ministry, has been in the hospital. I ask that you keep him in your prayers. He was my father's press secretary for a lot of years, and a lot of what we are is a result of the work of Michael Perry. When I was a kid, Jonathan, we were raised by more than just our parents. We were raised by a community of men and women who didn't have much to offer financially, but had a lot to give spiritually. And they would take the bus to push on Saturday morning. When my parents would travel, they would take the bus and the train and get a super transfer. To come and stay with us while our parents were away. I didn't know a man stronger or bigger than Michael Knighton. Mike Knighton was a deacon at Fellowship Missionary Baptist Church. He was just Uncle Mike. I was once pitching him a baseball and he picked up two bats. Because that was Mike Knighton. His daughter, Nicole Baldwin, is our friend, and she was one of the first young women I ever became close to. She's older than me, so I looked up to her, but she was beautiful and smart and strong. My image of a woman in one sense was shaped by my relationship with Nicole. We love, we thank her for volunteering and working with us and for the work she's done in the community for the years. Her four-year-old grandson drowned over this week, and I extend our Rainbow Push prayers to the Baldwin and Knighton family. When you lose one, we lose one. Let's hold her in prayer and give Mike Knighton and his family a round of applause. Lastly, the place to be is absolutely Selma. I'm going to say it again. It is our River Jordan. And so a few months ago, Rainbow Push Coalition took a bus of 250 people to Selma from Minneapolis, mostly immigrants, Hispanics, Laotians, Haitians, some African Americans, and some Somalis. And a lot of people had questions about why we were aligning so much with these immigrant families from Minneapolis. Well, I thought when I was there that it occurred to us that they were fighting for the same thing in Minneapolis that John Lewis was fighting for in 1964. 1965, and that is citizenship and the right to vote.
When he crossed that Edmund Pettus Bridge and confronted those dogs and those police, he was fighting for our citizenship. When he crossed that bridge, he was not an American citizen. He didn't have the right to vote there. And that's the hallmark of our citizenship, is the right to vote. And so he crossed that bridge and took that whipping for us. He has taken his stripes for us. And so when I saw in Minneapolis immigrants running, looking just like John Lewis, from those batons and those stun guns and those grenades from ICE, I said, this is the same fight. So we took them down to baptize themselves in Selma and connect themselves to the long movement of Voting Rights Act, of voting rights advocacy. And there weren't a lot of African Americans that supported that work we were doing. And not 2 months later, the forces that came after them for their citizenship and voting rights came after us. We don't have enough grace to be small. We have got to be big. The blood that binds us is stronger than the waters that separate us. We can't look at them and say, you're an immigrant, you don't matter, that's not my problem, you're taking my job. Don't let them divide us like that. We now need them in coalition to win our right to vote back. So I encourage you, never give up on the moral imperative of what you're doing and being small. I don't care how tall you are. Please don't be small. So I'm going to ask you to repeat after me with respect to our coalition building with immigrant people who may or may not look like us. Say, don't be small. Say, don't be small. Don't be small. Be tall. Be strong. Be tall. Be strong. Keep the moral imperative. Keep the moral imperative. Keep the moral imperative. Keep the moral imperative. Thank you very much.

Every day you're faithful. You have been faithful to me. Anybody know what I'm talking about? Jesus is faithful.

0: gift of LaQuentin Jenkins. While we're celebrating, we celebrate the fact that the Jesse Jackson Fair Access to Democracy Ordinance was passed in City Council this week. It establishes protections, uphold the sanctity and the independence of voting right here in Chicago. We celebrate that, and then Dr. Roberts is going to come in a few minutes and share what's happening at the state level to honor the voting protections that our leader and founder fought so hard for over the course of his career. Let's pause and celebrate the presence of Pastor Jamar Boy, Olivier Kamanzi, head of African Global Chamber of Commerce, Commissioner Tara Stamps, and Reverend Damian Durr. Come on, put your hands together and welcome them to this place called PUSH. There's a young man here who was born of legacy, driven by purpose, and answering the call of history. He goes by the name of Congressman Jonathan Jackson. And he represents not just a district, but a destiny. And he's standing now at the intersection of justice and possibility, where policy meets people and power meets accountability. Come on, put your hands together and welcome our Congressman, Jonathan Jackson.
1: Thank you so much, Reverend Thurston. Thank you, Youssef. Thank you, Rainbow PUSH family. This past week, I just got back from Jackson, Mississippi, being with my colleague and my dear friend, Congressman Benny Thompson. We were in Jackson, Mississippi for a rally. They have now tried to take the seat of the 2nd Congressional District in Mississippi, where the governor has said that after he does the map, he will end the reign of terror of Congressman Benny Thompson, the former chairman of the Homeland Security. The weekend before that, I was in Charleston, South Carolina, speaking to the Black Voices newspaper and the Longshoremen. Before that, I was in Greenville, Spartanburg, speaking to the Democratic women. We're going across the nation. It's time to fight back. It's time to register to vote. And I'm going to put particular emphasis on Louisiana, Mississippi, and Tennessee. I can't do it all, but that's what I'm committing to. We've got 164 days before November 3rd, before the midterms. And I want to leave you with this message. When the governor of Mississippi, and I told them at that rally, in that auditorium down the block from the state capitol, and I shared with him, I know some of your spies are in here. And governor, if you're watching, I've got some very specific words to tell you. There's another generation that's on the move right now, and it's the same fight, and we know our history. We know what you did to Ida B. Wells in Memphis, Tennessee. We know what you did in Memphis, Tennessee to our leader, Reverend Martin Luther King. We know what you've done. And I said something very peculiar happens in Mississippi. In Mississippi, the air has a memory. The soil has a memory. The river has a memory. So it's something very peculiar about telling an African American man, the Honorable Congressman Benny Thompson, that you have a reign of terror. I said, Governor, you've never called the Ku Klux Klan a reign of terror. I told him, I said, in 1965, the Voting Rights Act was passed. I was born in 1966. I thank God I'm 60 years of age. I am the first generation of Americans that was born with equal rights. Reverend Martin Luther King and that generation, they ushered in the architecture of a new America. They are truly the founding fathers of the America that we love and enjoy. They were not the slave owners. They made America accessible to all. And I shared with my colleagues in the Progressive Caucus in Washington, D.C.

0: reign of terror is when you kill Medgar Evers. A reign of terror is when you beat Fannie Lou Hamer. A reign of terror is when you kill Emmett Till. A reign of terror is when you steal our farmland. A reign of terror is when you have sharecropping and you cheat us out of our pay. A reign of terror is when you continue to try to steal our votes. A reign of terror is when you keep people in poverty. A reign of terror is when you don't build housing. A reign of terror is when you have segregated schools. A reign of terror is what you have committed against our people. We have to speak truth to power. We've got 164 days. I'm going to have a formalized plan by the end of next week. And I'm going to need you, starting with our senior citizens. I keep hearing about the children aren't involved. We need to get more youth involved. That's not how we fix this problem. This is a problem we fix top down, not bottom up. What have you taught your children about civil rights? And I want to give you one last lesson from my mother, Mrs. Jacqueline Jackson, and from my father, Jesse Jackson. Sometimes you got to drag a child up. A child doesn't know what to do. Before your child wants a little something, something for graduation from grandma. Before your child comes around wanting a little something, something for their birthday. Before they want a little gift for their Christmas. Tell them your story. Tell them the water fountain you couldn't go to. Tell them the school that you had to walk past. Tell them what you had to suffer. Bring your child up. Make them come out to a Rainbow Push event. Make them sleep in one of these chairs. In between the nodding and the dozing off, they're going to learn something. I want to know, what have you done for civil rights? My father has now gone on to the ancestors. He fought from dusk to dawn. He put his whole life on the line for this. Don't worry about Jesse Jackson right now. What have you done for civil rights? When have you made a stand? We want our children to leave the SEC, leave the state of Tennessee, leave the state of Mississippi, leave the state of Louisiana, leave the state of Alabama, leave the state of Florida, leave the state of South Carolina. If our ancestors could march for 381 days putting dignity over dollars, we don't have to entertain, we don't have to play football, baseball, and basketball. Go to another state. God bless you.
1: Miss Jackie Jackson is in the house. Can we celebrate her? Miss Jackson, you did good. We celebrate the fact, those in the Christian faith, that it's Pentecost weekend. And here's the pivot in Pentecost. Many people just focus on the fact that tongues, spoken languages, were given to people. But we need to look at who the language was given to. It was the marginalized. And Pentecost simply reminds us that God does not need permission to take from the center and pour into the marginalized communities. God lifted the voices of those who were outcasts to share the gospel and the good news. And the good news is that God is still doing that for us right now, pouring into us what we need to say and do to move forward for the betterment of all people. And we're bringing to the mic now one who's been poured into a whole lot. Dr. Joanne Roberts is going to come and share about the Jesse Jackson voting registration bill. And then following her, Trustee Merrill Kimbrough Huckabee, talking about our property tax fight.
2: Good morning, Push family. It feels good to be here before you. As Jonathan was speaking, I thought of what my mother told me when I graduated from college. She said, "Joanne, go over there and help Jesse Jackson." I said, "Who is Jesse Jackson?" She said, "He went to school with your auntie. Go over there and help him." And I've been here ever since. So I'm thinking about bringing him along. My mom brought me along. But I'm here to talk about today the young voter empowerment.

government law that now sits in the Senate of the state of Illinois. But before I get to that, I wanted to acknowledge some people who helped me to get this bill where it is today. This has been a lot of hard work, and it's been 2 years of work. Sitting before you is Devorah Crable. She was the one who asked me to join her and register people to vote. Sitting next to her, when you talk about the Divine Nine, stand up Gerald Jones, president of the Evergreen chapter of Kappa Alpha Psi, helped me to mobilize the Divine Nine. Jane, stand up. From the League of Women Voters, helped all across the state. Sitting on the stage, sitting next to me is Freddie from Chicago Votes. Of course, my Sora Tara, you hear a little about, but not here, but mighty powerful. Betty Magnus, you know, who led the lobbying efforts in Springfield. And Latina Brady Pettis, who started the September, every September, high school students registration. So I wanted to let you know and acknowledge them. They have been the wind beneath my wings, helping to bring this into fruition. And it is into fruition. This Wednesday, we will go down to testify before the Senate. But let me give you some good news. The executive committee chairperson, Senator Castro, sent me a letter and said, we've got her support. So we are in good shape for them to listen and to pass this bill. We also come before you today asking you to make sure we cross this bridge. We need you to call your senators. Everyone in the sound of my voice, call your senator. You can call Senator Peters. He is the one who's co-sponsoring the bill in the Senate. You may call him at 773-363-1926. And you can call the president, President Harmon himself, who's given his support at 217-782-8176. It is important that you call your senator. It is this pressure that we keep putting on them to pass this bill that is working. We also had Regina Brandt in DuPage County calling everybody, Democrats, Republicans, to pass this bill. We had statewide, my soror, who is the statewide director of social action, Deneen Sanders, mobilizing every Delta in the state of Illinois. So this has been a tremendous effort, and I wanted you to know that this morning. So we need you to call your senator and ask them to pass the Reverend Jesse Lewis Jackson Sr. Young Voter Empowerment Law. Thank you.

0: Good morning, President Youssef Jackson, Congressman Jackson, the Jackson family, Push family, and audience. Greetings from the village of Hazelcrest. I want to thank you for this opportunity to come here and speak about a subject I am very passionate about. I am Trustee Merle Kimbrough Huckabee. The title here this weekend at Rainbow Push is America at the Crossroads. A crossroad is defined where two or more roads intersect, figuratively a crucial point of time or a developmental stage where a critical decision must be made that will determine future direction. We are at a crossroad, not just on a national level, but here locally. If you don't believe me, do you remember the sticker shock you felt when you opened up your 2024 property tax bill and those bills after that? The Southland saw as much as 133% spike in their tax bill. Here in Chicago, an average, and I'm saying an average, of 16.7%. If we are honest, some of us are losing our homes. Some of us are sitting in foreclosure. Some of us are being forced to sell homes that we've been in 20 and 25 and 30 and 40 years and beyond and don't know where we will go. Others haven't paid their tax bill, nor do some of them have the money to pay their tax bill. Some of us, we dread the mail or the knock at the door, thinking that it's the sheriff to serve notice that we are being evicted because of taxes. Sounds like a crossroad to me. I was told coming up, the American dream was to marry, have children, buy a home, and the ultimate achievement was to pay for it. Did you ever think you would have to work longer or postpone retirement or come out of retirement because your property tax bill would be equal to a second mortgage? Yes, indeed, we are at a crossroad. I never thought about this, and have you ever thought about this when you buy a home? 20, 25, 30 years, you're paying for this home, and you're maintaining it and putting money into it, paying mortgage payments and all that interest. And guess what? We don't even own the land that home sits on. Sounds like a little bit of slavery to me. Illinois property taxes, depending on whose study you look at, are the highest in the nation. Some say the second highest. Either way, we are at a crossroads. It seems Cook County has become the mafia. We either pay or we lose our homes. I want to say that this property tax has many layers. Cook County says it's the state's fault. The state says it's the county's fault and our school's fault. My point is everybody is kicking the road down, kicking the can down the road and assigning the blame, but no one is willing to pick up the mantle and take ownership and revamp the state equalizer. Nobody is willing to look at the model and the way we fund schools to take this tax burden off of us. I am here today to tell you I have a petition that Sam Brown, Rich Township assessor, created for the entire Cook County area. We're putting Governor Pritzker on notice. We want to get 10,000 signatures to provide property tax relief for us here in Cook County. We must do this collectively and collaboratively. There is power in numbers. We the people elected these officials, and we must hold them accountable. I want to close by saying our voices and our votes are our most powerful voice and weapon. The word says faith without works is dead. Dr. King said injustice anywhere is a threat to justice everywhere. The great founder of this house, the Reverend Jesse Jackson said, if not now, when? Dr. Jackson, Reverend Jackson, I want you to know something. We're going to keep on pushing. We're going to keep on fighting. We're going to keep hope alive. My volunteers are here, Trustee Mia Reed, Peter Reed, and my husband, James Huckabee. We are here to get your signatures, and if you want to help us to put notice on the governor. Because not only are we under attack and at a crossroads, we are at a pivotal time in our nation and our state. And we got to fight this fight together. Right. Keep hope alive.
1: She said, keep hope alive. Thank you so much for that. Listen, I'm going to do this fast because I'm expecting Rainbow Push to have some discipline. I need a little background music, though, a little more than that. It is collection time. It is time for us to raise, give collection time a round of applause. Reverend Jackson also says you cannot ride to freedom on Pharaoh's chariot. Say, I can't ride to freedom on Pharaoh's chariot. We have to pay our own way. So I ask that you give as you're blessed to give. Give generously if you can. I'm going to start off with $500. If you'll give $500 or more, please raise your hand. I will give $500. Thank you, Ms. Dyson. Marcia Dyson, stand up. Dr. Olivier, please stand up. I want to say thank you all so much. You all have been so faithful to my father, to this organization. Marcia came here as a child, and she still looks like a child, but she's a mature woman. She's just so beautiful. Thank you, good doctor. I'm grateful for your partnership and your help. Will anybody else donate $500 towards our movement? We are a volunteer-based organization. Most people here just get a little stipend for the work that they do. There aren't big salaries here. I don't have one, and that's okay. We give from the heart. We give as we're blessed to give. So I ask you to also give as you're blessed to give. If you give $100 or more, please raise your hand. $100 or more, raise your hand. Hey, Antonio, there is a president of the Cook County Bar Association. Antonio, stand up. Antonio has something to say. Congratulations. He is a president of our Cook County Bar. His lawyers are working hard all over the state. He is the oldest collection of lawyers, African American, in the country. Give Antonio a round of applause again. If you give $100 or more, raise your hand. Jan, you're walking past good people. Turn around now. Use people's hands up. Okay. Thank you. Is that Cameron? Cameron's going to give $100. Give Cameron a standing ovation. Reverend Jesse Jackson never lived to see that. Merrill is going to give us $100. Come up on stage, somebody. Thank you so much. Congressman Jackson, if you'll give $50 or more, please raise your hand. Come on. We got more to talk. Raise your hand, $50 or more. If you'll give $50, raise your hand. Maurice is going to give $100,000. Thank you so much, Maurice. You're welcome to come sing anytime you want to. If you give $25 or more, raise your hand. $25 or more. Thank you on behalf of the major brothers of Kappa, Alpha, Psi. Give them a round of applause. If you'll give $10, please raise your hand. I promise you, every dollar helps. Every dollar helps. Every dollar helps. We don't take any of your hard-earned money for granted. We know you've earned it and you've given it to us generously from your heart. Thank you. I just ask that you give as you're blessed to give. We promise to be good stewards of your money. Thank you so much for this time. 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Registration is complimentary. You have to pay for the meal event on Friday, but otherwise, you're welcome to all that information at the kind generosity of one of our sponsors. Thank you so much.
2: Thank you, Yusef. Listen, we're getting ready to go in a few minutes, but you got homework before you leave this place today. We need you to sign this petition that Merrill talked about a second ago, and then Dr. Roberts has witness slips. Real simple, real easy. That's your activity to let your voice be heard so that we can push forward this work. So before you leave, we need you signing up for both of those. Amen? Okay, y'all gonna make me lock the door and not let you out. We just need everybody to plug in and do our part to make this work happen. Coming to the mic now, the leader, president of the Women's History Center, Zayla Galileo. Can we put our hands together for her as she blesses us?
3: Good morning. I'm Zayla Galileo, and I have the honor to represent the Chicago Women's History Center. And we're not a museum yet. We're the oldest women's history organization in the country. Only 55 years old, almost as old as me. And I wanted to thank Reverend Jeanette Wilson for having us here today. Reverend Wilson was a panelist along with our president, Merida, earlier this week at WBEZ, In the Loop, with Sasha Simons earlier this week. And driving the vote for equality, that was a conversation that was inspired by a remarkable vehicle in town, the Golden Flyer 2, a restored 1914 Saxon Roadster currently on the National Driving the Vote for Equality Tour, just as the suffragettes Alice Burke and Nell Richardson drove a yellow Saxon Roadster across America in 1916 to win the vote. Today, the Golden Flyer 2 is crossing 25 states to finish where they started. Equality of rights under the law shall not be denied or abridged by the United States or by any state on account of sex. 24 words. That is all Alice Paul asked for. 24 words. Paul, a suffragist, a lawyer, and one of the most tenacious women in American history, first introduced the Equal Rights Amendment to Congress in 1923, just 3 years after women won the right to vote. For the next 49 years, it was reintroduced in every session of Congress and ignored in every one until 1972. On March 22nd, 1972, the ERA passed both chambers with overwhelming bipartisan support. The Senate, 84-8, the House, 354-24. 38 states were needed to ratify, and Congress gave them 7 years to do that. The first year was electric. 22 states said yes, and the amendment looked unstoppable. But Phyllis Schlafly, an Illinois woman from Alton, was organizing. Her Stop ERA campaign, she baked pies for legislators. She sent Valentines, and she reframed the amendment as a threat to women's protection and family life.
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6: The Bears are standing by their plans to move out of Chicago despite comments from Black Mayor Brandon Johnson.
7: My hope has never been lost. That's why I have maintained my position that Chicago is the best location for the Bears. The Bears believe that as well.
6: In a statement, the team said it has explored every option to stay in the city but has not found a viable site. The Bears say they are only considering Arlington Heights and Hammond, Indiana. A whites-only community in Arkansas is facing a federal discrimination lawsuit. Michelle Walker says she was denied the chance to buy land because she is part of a multiracial family. She's asking the court to block further housing discrimination and award damages. And Memphis, Tennessee police are celebrating their largest basic training graduating class in nearly a decade. More than 80 recruits graduated Thursday at Bellevue Baptist Church. Black Memphis Mayor Paul Young says the next class already has 140 recruits. Recruit Richard Newbild III received awards for academics and overall excellence. I'm Amber Payton with BIN News Now. Back to you, Doug.
8: All right. Thanks and happy Friday. Georgia's Democratic nominee for governor, former Atlanta mayor, African-American Keisha Lance Bottoms, is laying out her strategy for beating her Republican opponent in the race for the state's top office ahead of the November election. She spoke about it on NBC News, saying her approach to show how she can make life better again for Georgians is working.
9: What we are hearing repeatedly is that the chaos coming out of Washington, D.C. is making their lives more difficult. This cost of living conversation comes up in every community. And then we've not expanded Medicaid in Georgia. So you add that to the list of problems that we have in terms of rural hospitals that have closed across this state.
8: Bottoms is building her election plan based on three main pillars: turning the race national, holding down the Democratic base, and to exploit the split in the Republican camp. She's also using the Republican primary runoff where Lieutenant Governor Burt Jones faces billionaire Rick Jackson to argue that both GOP candidates are Trump loyalists. Meanwhile, a record 45 million Americans are traveling for Memorial Day weekend, even with gas prices and airfares high. Due to President Trump's conflict with Iran and the Strait of Hormuz, major airports like Atlanta's Hartsfield Jackson will see nearly 2.7 million flyers come through the hub this weekend. Here's one black traveler who tells Atlanta News First that the departure of Spirit Airlines is affecting his wallet and folks who are trying to ball out on the budget.
10: As soon as Spirit ended around 3 o'clock on Saturday, by end of Sunday night, I've noticed prices were up with $100 and $250. You know, we're all feeling the impact of Spirit. People laughed and joked, but they kept prices down.
8: Some popular routes that Spirit once dominated have seen fares up about, 27%? AAA reports that about 39 million people are hitting the road as fuel prices are up about a buck and a half from this time last year. And finally, it's a fact, black folks created Memorial Day, but today, black war veterans are still being treated like they are, you know, the last in line for benefits and recognition. According to Kyle Bibby of the Black Veterans Project, the gap in benefits, health care, and wealth continued to persist and points out that racism many black veterans endured did not end when they took off their uniform. Instances of discrimination and even violence follow black veterans even after they risked their lives for the country. Black Americans were at the heart of Memorial Day's creation. Historians trace the first Memorial Day observance back to 1865 when newly freed enslaved Africans in Charleston, South Carolina organized a day to honor black Union soldiers buried at a former Confederate prison camp. The event involved a procession, musical performances, and the decoration of graves with flowers. Stay connected and subscribe and follow BIN News this hour wherever you get your podcasts. I'm Doug Davis for the Black Information Network. Have a great Memorial Day weekend. Stay safe out there. If you see something, say something.

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1: 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Who does that? Nobody does that but WBON.
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6: 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It's George and Dorothy's son, the real G Money. 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
7: Hello, Chicago, and all those listening on iHeartRadio. Back at you today. I'm not in the studio. Now I'm in Florida. I know I keep chasing the sun. It's been cold in Chicago. I struggle with that as I get older. I don't want to be cold. I still enjoy some winter sports nonetheless. And I can be in the cold, but I prefer the sunshine. And I'm in the sunny state of Florida, enjoying some great weather down here, but still thinking about you all. I have been engaged in a conversation all week, actually all month, with both some of my friends who are in work as advisors, as well as relatives, about the anxiety I feel when I'm not working. And as I measure that, I start to ask a deeper question of where is that coming from? Like, what is happening in my world that I've made the kind of strategic choices that I have? Why do I feel the way I do? It only makes sense to rest, but I struggle with it. They used to call me hyperactive as a kid. And I'm still accused of, being a workaholic now. So I started asking a very deep question of myself. I did some research around it, too. A lot of it stemmed around, who I wanted to become and who I didn't want to become and how I didn't want to be viewed. I thought about us as a people, kind of what we want and how hard we're willing to work for it. But it occurred to me, we want what any people want. Safety, security, and opportunity. A door that opens, but our knuckles, frankly, are raw from the knocking. We want our children to stand on our shoulders, not our graves. We did not kill our dreams over these decades. We polished them in the dark. We carried them through fire and handed them forward with fingerprints still on them. And yet, the most credentialed generation in our history still watches the wage gap widen the more degrees we earn. The same resume with black names get fewer callbacks than white, 9.5% fewer, to be exact. Qualified does not equal opportunity. That is not a feeling. That is a structure. That is the cage. Today, I want to talk about a different kind of cage, the one we build ourselves with materials our ancestors handed us for protection and forgot we could rearrange. Let me tell you about someone I know. He runs a business, solid. Word of mouth only. Nothing outside his network, no social media, no public footprint. And when he's not working, when he sits still for even a breath, guilt floods his chest like a debt collector at the door. You see him, don't you? Maybe you are him. I know I am. This man is not lazy. He's not unmotivated. He is running a defensive algorithm so old, so deep, that it feels like instinct. For his ancestors, productivity was not ambition. It was a shield. The enslaved body that stopped moving was a body at risk. Risk of the lash, the auction block, the grave. The sharecropper who rested during harvest starved in winter. The domestic worker who said no was replaced by sunrise. Work was not a path to flourishing. Work was the price of staying alive. The man I'm describing inherited that equation. His body keeps the books. And so stillness equals danger. Rest equals vulnerability. Guilt is just the alarm system blaring from a threat that may longer be in the room, but the wiring is original. And look at his strategy. No social media, no visibility. Only communicating inside his own community. That is not paranoia. That is a cost-benefit analysis that would make an economist weep with recognition. Historically, Black visibility invited destruction. Black Wall Street was visible from the air. Black leaders were visible to snipers. A successful Black person with a public platform was a target. So, he built a fortress. He made himself invisible to the wider market and deeply trusted within his own circle. The Underground Railroad of Commerce. Reputation is currency, a handshake is contract. It is beautiful. It is rational. It is a survival architecture at its finest. But here's the economic problem. A fortress that keeps out enemies also keeps out customers. A network-only business caps its growth at the size of the network, a network that is itself often undercapitalized. Because of the same systemic forcing we're fighting. When the fortress walls are too high, the rain and sun can't get in either. He's not just protecting his garden, he might be starving it. So I have to ask the question, where in my life am I still playing defense? And where do I actually have enough safety now to play offense? Playing defense with his guilt, his visibility, his circle. But he has skills, he has reputation, he has a network that trusts him. That is capital, that is safety. Offense might look like resting without apology, not because the ancestral fear is gone, but because his body is not a machine and maintenance is not laziness. Offense might look like installing a gate in the fortress wall. One external platform, one partnership outside the immediate circle. Not abandoning the community, but diversifying the revenue so the community can survive any single group's downturn. What is the truth about our economic condition that we all know but rarely say out loud? You know the truth. That you're exhausted from propping up a system that doesn't love you. And secretly you fear that even if you did everything right, it still wouldn't be enough. You put everything into your business, and yet one recession, one illness, could wipe it all out because you lack the generational cushion. And you know this, the quiet poison. Sometimes we compete with each other for crumbs because the table's designed to seat so few of us. If we spoke this truth with the network, the shame would dissolve. And we might pool our resources, not as charity, but as a collective economic strategy. What is the difference between the solidarity that keeps us alive and the solidarity that keeps us stuck? the word of mouth business and solidarity keeps us, kept us alive. It's the cousin who shows up, the elder who vouches. But the solidarity that keeps us stuck is the unspoken rule that we must carry everyone, that we can't outgrow the circle, that loyalty means never expanding beyond who we started with. Staying alive means adapting. Staying stuck means mistaking the fortress for the whole world. What did the ancestors who survived the Middle Passage, Reconstruction, Jim Crow, actually want for that man? They did not bleed for him to spend his life in a beautiful cage of his own making. They did not whisper his name into the future so he could work himself into an early grave, guilty every time he paused. They wanted him free, wildly, audaciously free, free to own the land, free to rest without being called lazy, free to be seen without being destroyed, free to take the risk of expansion beyond the already risk of his survival. If he honored their wildest dream, not just their worst fears, he would install a gate. He would let his work be visible to a slightly wider world on his own terms, in his own voice. He would diversify his income stream so his grandchildren inherit wealth, not just wisdom. He would rest like it's a birthright, not a betrayal. He would stop living like the only goal is not to upset anyone and start living like the gift he is. Today, I want to be an awakening, not a loud alarm, a quiet clarity in the chest. The system profits from our confusion or exhaustion, our competition for scraps. But we are not confused. We know what we want. We've always known. The task now is to look at our beautiful, historically sound fortress and ask, are they still serving us? Or are we serving them? The ancestors built them so we could launch from them, not hiding them forever. Wake up. Not because we're sleeping, because we're just surviving. Time to wake up, because the next chapter requires a different muscle. The door is not the only way. Sometimes you have to build the house, and the house needs windows. What am I saying? I'm describing me. I'm the man that has built the fortress, that built this business through word of mouth, who has no social media, no public front, who is deeply trusted in his own community, grows, thrives, and survives there. But a lot of conversations I've had with you all, I realize that the infrastructure handed to me by ancestors that I've used to build a fortress, and a very comfortable one at that, has limited my opportunities to reach more people, to impact more communities. The Bible says that charity begins at home. So it's appropriate that I start with us. And there's enough work to be done with us to keep me busy for the rest of my life. But to accomplish that, I got to be open to more relationships and more resources, some of which lie outside of our community, so I can bring those resources to us so we can use them for our benefit. We're going to talk about that fortress today because I know some of you are living in the same one. Maybe not to the extreme that I am. Maybe not as expertly built as the one I did. But people complain about the fact that I won't even take pictures. And you've never seen me on Facebook, even when my show broadcasts live over it. There's a reality that our generational trauma has contributed to all of us in one form or another. It has limited our reach and our impact. So, as always, I'm going to take 2 minutes, minute and a half, in fact, this time. I want you to get your pen and paper, and I'm going to walk through some of these things, kind of how they came to be and how we can dismantle them. So get your pen and paper out over the next minute and a half and take some notes over the rest of this show. We're going to talk about the cage we built for ourselves and how to get out of it. Back in a minute and a half.
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0: people. We're going to get into it. Economics, right, assumes that everybody is acting in their own best interest. Let's put that in perspective. Own best interest. Acting in your own best interest simply means you make choices that you believe will give you the highest personal satisfaction or utility. Now, it doesn't have to necessarily be selfish, because that satisfaction can include donating to charity, voting even when it's inconvenient, sacrificing income for more time with family, or acting altruistically because you care about others' well-being. So it doesn't have to be selfish, but it is about acting in your own interest. I talked last week about, I thank Don Lewis for joining us, I talked about our charity giving as a whole, that some $500 billion is given in America by the whole society. Of that $500 billion, roughly $500 billion, $11 billion come from Black people. That goes into that $500 billion, and then from that $500 billion, only about $3 billion kicks out to Black people. How is that acting in our own best interest? And so we give $11 billion to a system that then kicks out $3 billion to Black organizations. And I said last week, if you weren't listening, we could easily quadruple the amount of money that went to our community just by giving directly to the organizations in our own community or that are led by Black people that we care about. That act alone, they would see a fourfold increase in their current receipts. Just being direct. But instead, there's this architecture in place of extraction. The architecture of extraction is we get lured into giving to other organizations who then give very little back to us, and we keep doing it over and over again in everything. But it's in place in lots of spaces. But we got to understand what happens or what it means when we're acting in our own interest. And worse than that, what happens when we no longer know what's in our best interest? And I can talk in a broad sense about everybody, and I will, and then I'm going to break it down to just us. When you don't know, when you no longer know what's in your best interest, a few things happen. First is the foundation of consumer sovereignty crumbles. Traditional economics treats individuals as the best judge of their own welfare. There's a term that is called consumer sovereignty. If people lose that internal compass, the assumption that freely chosen market outcomes maximize well-being no longer holds. Their choices may not reflect their true interests, making it hard to say that the market's delivering what people really need. So the first breakdown, when you don't know what's in your best interest, is the loss of consumer sovereignty. That's for anybody, any group, particularly young people today who are looking at social media so aggressively. And what's the impact of that? Decision paralysis or reliance on defaults. If you can't identify your own best interest, even trivial choices become overwhelming, cause people to avoid the decision altogether. We see that. Stick to whatever default option is presented, right? Or follow the crowd or perceived authority. We see that in everything right now, particularly our politics. It makes us vulnerable to manipulation. A person without a clear sense of their own interest becomes highly suggestible. Advertisers, algorithms, and persuasive design can fill the vacuum, shaping desires that serve someone else's interest. Yeah, I hope you listen to me here. Engagement, profit, that's what they're seeking, rather than the individual's long-term well-being. This is the darker side of what we talk about in economics as revealed preference. If I can mold your preferences, your choices just reveal what I planted, not your authentic self. So I want to pull this together for you so we can see it. Once you can see it, it's hard to unsee. When you don't know what's in your best interest, and I'm talking about the side as a whole, I'll drill down to us, we become vulnerable to manipulation. We have a hard time making decisions. And we create what's known as a false consciousness. and this is what I'm starting to talk about black people. People in oppressive or deprived conditions sometimes adapt by convincing themselves their situation is what they genuinely want. It's called adaptive preferences in economics. You stop wanting things that seem impossible or learn to desire what you already have. It raises a difficult question. Is the person acting in their best interest, or have they just lost the ability to imagine a better alternative? I listen to black people when I talk about wealth, and they say things to me like, I just want to be comfortable. I don't want to be rich. Really? Because I've been, you know, poor, I've been comfortable, and I've been rich. Rich is better. But my point is, this kind of adaptive preference is so deeply rooted, we think it's culture, that we start to feel like, well, you know, I don't care about that. All I care is that, you know, loans we taken care of and the kids can eat, as opposed to having resources so vast you have something to share. And you can share that comfortably without struggle. That you can act deliberately and not based upon choices being forced upon you by your circumstance. When we're in those situations, the case for paternalism grows stronger, right? People systematically fail to know their own best interests. The argument for nudging or even restricting choices gains legitimacy. This is the idea behind libertarian paternalism, a design environments that make it easier to choose what a person's better self would want without fully removing freedom. Sugar taxes, automatic savings, cooling-off periods, and simplified disclosures all rest on the premise that left alone, we often don't know what's best for us. And this is true, that people who don't know what's in their best interest start to seek paternalistic images even, right? The popular figure. We will support and wholeheartedly people who may look like us, but are not acting in our best interest. And we will defend them for their actions against us, or even worse, actions that don't include us. I won't go any further, but I want you to stop and think about that for a second. But when you have a strong sense of this is what is good for me, right? I'm thinking in terms of what is my own self-interest here. What can I build? Or what choices would benefit me? I can evaluate that against anybody else's nudging. But they're counting on it. They're counting on us being easily persuaded because we don't know what to do. We don't know what's best for us. And it's evidence that it worked. Anytime you sit and defend the actions of a leader who does not act in a manner of your best interest for your community. When you side with people who even stand against you and defend them aggressively. All right, don't want to go too far with that, but I want you to consider it. And so, what's happening to us under oppression? Generations of enslavement and terror created what economists call adaptive preferences. We learn what was permitted because wanting more was dangerous. After emancipation, this didn't simply disappear. Many newly freed people chose to remain on plantations as sharecroppers, not because it was their long-term interest, but because decades of violence had made visibility, land ownership, or assertiveness feel like life-threatening. They adapted their desire to fit a world that punished ambitions with lynching. This is an economic phenomenon that I personally have experienced, that I still live in to some extent. I learned to be invisible, only visible to my own community. I learned to work in silence. I learned to build wealth in silence. And I'm not saying it's been all bad things. I'm not saying I'm prepared to change completely. But I did so subconsciously because the architecture was invisible to me then. I didn't realize I was building this fortress, though now very visible to me, because I recognize through years of experience and reading history that every time somebody black stood up, spoke out, became too successful, they were targeted. I got Mama D and James on the line. James, stay with me. I'm going to start with Mama D. Mama D, I'm listening.
1: Y'all guys rising. And happy Memorial Day that enslaved soldiers created.
0: But amen.
1: Put the mask on your face first is acting in your own best interest. But leaders using media that controls the minds of the masses have taught NAAs to be like everybody else. But it is our difference, our struggle, that has made us strong. A man can't ride your back unless it's bent. And they wouldn't be riding it if it wasn't a strong back in the first place.
0: Come on, girl.
1: I want to know, what sense does it make to fight for the privileges of those who have entered into the country unlawfully and have more going for them with their privileges because they're seeking a better life than you have fighting for every little morsel that you gained? You had to fight for it. Why is it that they deserve to have a better life? And your children are starving and hungry, and your race is facing a net worth of zero.
0: That's right. In Chicago, zero.
1: To me, that is being small if you don't do that. If you don't fight for the privileges of others, then you're acting small. Does that sound like acting small to you?
0: Not at all. And I want to speak to that, Mama D, specifically. The reality is, too often, our agenda includes too many other people. We are on the front lines of a fight for everybody except ourselves. In Chicago, I grew up in Chicago. So we used to go to Jewtown. My dad and I would go to Jewtown and get Polish sausages. But there's a Jewtown, there's a Little Italy, there's Chinatown. We still go to get Chinese food. But what do we have? How would we describe Blacktown? The way it's described is the ghetto. But it doesn't describe an economic corridor where you can go and everybody goes to buy things. So just like I talked about our giving, where so little of it comes back to us. The same is true about how we spend money. We have, and how we defend and fight for the rights of everybody when our people suffer. So what's the answer to that? Because we don't just want to talk in terms of the problems on my show. What's the solution to these things? The first solution is, I'm going to narrow my interest and my focus on things that impact my own community. And if you want support for that as a Christian person, charity begins at home. My effort, my time, my money must first be redirected to my own household. Literally my wife and my dog and my, you know, kids, grandkids, whatever it is, or my nieces and nephew. I got to direct my resources first to them. And then I can go outside of that and start directing it to my extended community, other black folks. And then if we get stable enough, we can start contributing to other people's problems or fighting for other people's rights. But right now, given the state of our affairs, our focus and our interest has to be on our own homes and our own communities. So, yeah, I'm not spending my energy fighting for the rights of other people from someplace else. I'm not spending my talent there because it's like water for a house. If your house is on fire, you have no water to spare. Mama D, I got James on the line. I got to take James. I ain't heard from him. I love you. Keep calling me and invite me to church. James, I'm listening.
2: I've been giving you a break, young fella. I hope you appreciate
0: it. I never asked for a break. I've been looking for you.
2: Oh, you ain't looking. Don't lie to me, boy.
0: I'm looking for you. If you've been listening to my show, other people in our own listeners have been calling saying, where's James? I was worried about you, James. I was worried about you. I'm so glad you're calling. I'm so glad I'm hearing from you. Now, you know the subject I'm on, so speak to it like only James can.
2: Oh, wait a minute now. I ain't sure. What's the subject? I ain't sure.
0: You ain't been listening. I'm talking
2: about
0: it. Yeah,
2: I've been listening, but man, I'm doing so many things.
0: I'm reminding you.
2: I got more ass in the fire than a blacksmith. Yeah,
0: I'm talking about the economics around how we have started, how we protect ourselves, myself included, about basically staying small because we're being impacted by the historical trauma of what we've experienced. I was talking about adaptive preference, but because of enslavement and terror,

0: myself included. So I'm giving a historical perspective of economics. Now, the last time I talked to you, you were trying to introduce the subject of socialism. And so you were making that argument. And then maybe got mad at me, you ain't come back. So I want to hear what you have to say.
1: The great Marcus Garvey said, independence and self-determined nation is based on land. So the great, yes, sir. So the great Marcus Garvey said, we need to go back to the motherland and reclaim the motherland for ourselves and the Africans. The great Marcus Garvey said, if we did not do that, the great white father was going to exterminate us here, and then he gonna exterminate them damn people who call themselves Africans. And it is going down just as the great Marcus Garvey said it would. We had more Negroes, millionaires in this country than we can count. We don't have a effing thing to show for them. I grew up in Birmingham, Alabama. You know A.G. Gasson. He was a millionaire when Bull Connor was there. The white man told them Negroes, I'm going to pull out of this city. I'm going to show you MF'ing Negroes. Y'all ain't going to do a effing thing with this city. Boss pulled out. Downtown boarded up. Big buildings boarded up. I used to go visit Birmingham, visit my people. I go downtown. I see these big buildings boarded up. I said, what's up with these big buildings boarded up? Why they ain't opening these buildings? Why this downtown is not thriving? Same thing in Detroit. I said, what's happening? I saw what's happening later. Boss come back to take Birmingham downtown. He really lost down there. How many Negroes can afford to build in them low, live in them low? Boss come back to take it. Gonna take this south side of Chicago, too. Taking Detroit. Detroit had Negro City Council, Negro Mayor, huh? Motown, Berry Gordy. He runs his butt to L.A. like Oprah. They ain't billing nothing where they at. They running to be with Billy Bob. I'm not blaming them for that. I just want folks to recognize that when it come to us, our people with money and the where to all, they are not investing in us. They are not building community. Now, you can play crazy until the cows come home. Oprah could have owned this South Side. Michael Jordan, Scottie Pippen could have owned. Michael Jackson could have owned Gary. Imagine Michael Jackson had said, I'm only giving concerts in Gary, Indiana. Gary would have grew. People would have came from over the world. We are a conquered people. We have able to come from under the yoke of white supremacy and racism. We ain't been able to do it. And I don't see us being able to do it. That's why I advocate people thinking about escaping out of here. If you want to save your life and some grandchild life, you got to get out because they're going to rake the hell out of them.
0: James.
1: Yes.
0: First off, don't be a stranger. Secondly, I always appreciate your insight and I'm going to build on it. So keep listening. All right. So what James described, which we have to consider, though he does so with great passion, sometimes people discount what he has to say. But it's short-term survival versus long-term interest. It's a classic economic dilemma. When survival is uncertain, the future is heavily discounted.

0: black sharecropper in 1920 who took a high interest loan from a predatory merchant to buy food today knew it was a trap. It was trapped in debt. But the alternative, starvation or violence from a landlord, was worse. This wasn't irrational. It was a brutal trade-off imposed by a system that offered no good choices. So even our black leadership, the wealthy in our community, have historically been afraid to be seen as doing too much for black people because they were concerned about, you know, the impact on them, you know, on their safety. So short-term survival, they did little things. All of them did. Oprah included, put a lot of people through college. Lots of secret giving was a reality, is a reality for a lot of these people in those positions. They're trying to maintain their own position. And I'm compassionate towards them because I understand that they learn this infrastructure based on the experience. They're trying to insulate themselves from the violence, from the targeting that takes place when you're a black person with resources and you're using that to impact black lives. Now, we do have a celebrity now that's behaving in a manner that we should consider. Dave Chappelle is buying a whole city in Ohio. He's literally, you know, bringing black excellence to that town. There are people who are buying homes in that community in Ohio. He recently kept NPR that was about to leave the city. He bought a facility they could run their business out of. So I had a chance to meet him and have a very brief conversation with him. And he is as smart as his humor. We have a thing in common. Neither one of our fathers would tell us what to do. That's something we both kind of long for. We talked about that, you know, my father would not tell me what to do. He would simply discuss with me the risk and the merits of any choice I was about to make. But what he and I both acknowledged was that they were teaching us critical thinking skills. That was our experience. That it was my dad would, I had to come to my dad with a solution. I couldn't just come to him with a problem. And then we would talk about my solution. But he used to say to me all the time, he'd say, well, I'd be like, well, what should I do? He said, well, that decision is yours. I mean, what do you mean? He said, well, you got to live with it. So you got to make the decision. And so I'm talking about simple things when I was five. My dad knew that he was suffering from service-related injuries and that he wouldn't be around for the rest of my life, that he wouldn't be around during some critical times of my life. You know, things like he died shortly after I graduated high school. So there wasn't a whole lot of things I could go to him for. I mean, something as simple as learning how to shave. You know, but he spent all of those early years kind of training me on man stuff and on how to think, forcing me to make critical decisions about my own life that I had to live with. And listen, wasn't easy. And it was a lot to put on a six-year-old to make decisions for themselves. But all this part of this phenomenon of having come through all of the suffering of our ancestors, we literally, they were. It's been passed down. We're being educated at each generational level on survival. W. Du Bois talked about internalized oppression as a double consciousness. This double consciousness is like an economic and psychological reality, seeing yourself through the eyes of a society that despises you. The dominant culture constantly signals that we're inferior, that we're lazy, or we're dangerous. Some part of us may internalize that. That can lead to choices that appear even self-sabotaging. Mistrust of the collective economic action, reluctance to invest in education, or horizontal violence because one's very sense of self-interest has been colonized. And I talked about a colonized mind on one of my other shows. And so we have to act deliberately against this. We have to find relationships we can trust. And yes, we have to be bold enough I'm speaking to myself when I say this, to go beyond the fortress we built. That doesn't mean abandoning our community. That means going to get other resources we can bring to our community and making ourselves available to a wider and wider segment of our community. It's not easy to do that when you have learned all the lessons. You know, again, they're so subconscious now, they feel like instinct. Certainly in me, I perceive right away that what exposure might pose a threat to me. And I'm sure you do too. We do it on our jobs. We do it in everything. But we do have this double consciousness. We see ourselves through the eyes of society that despises us. And so we got to be able to check that at the door, a psychological defense of checking at the door when they make all these false narratives about them, about us as a people. We don't have a response to them. And we have to prepare a response. I've written a few of them I'm going to share with y'all. I can't do it on this show. I ain't got time. But I will. That allows us to defend, try this out, our egos even, when we're being attacked. But we also have to acknowledge that we've internalized some of this, right? We go to a black business where maybe the service isn't perfect, and we build this broader narrative about black businesses not giving good service, though we experience it in this one place. But I can also say that when we go to a dry cleaner and we experience bad service there, from them, from other cultures, the worst case is we change dry cleaners ran by the same kind of people. We don't paint a picture they can't get the clothes clean or they don't know how to give a good service. And to the extent that they do either, we have a level of tolerance for them that we don't offer to each other. But that is internalized oppression. We'll talk about a black business because maybe it doesn't have every single bell and whistle, but it's in your community, it's employing your people, it's contributing to your culture and community, to your neighborhood. That's more valuable than anything the major institutions can offer. But because we don't see each other from a lens of love and recognize that we're all being impacted by the same outside economic forces, and that the only way to overcome that is through collective action. The only way to compete with it is to connect to the people like us, by working together, can we improve our circumstance in our own community and even our own households? That is a reality. And what we must face. I talk a lot about foundational Black Americans. Foundational Black Americans are those whose histories go back to before the Civil War. The experience of foundational Black Americans doesn't disprove the idea that people pursue their own interests. It reveals that the preconditions for doing so, physical safety, legal personhood, access to information, a future you can reasonably plan for, were violently withheld. When those preconditions are absent, acting in your own best interest is at best a heroic act of resistance and at worst a meaningless concept. Our economic lens must expand. We must see that power, terror, and deliberately crippled institutions don't just make it hard to know our interests, they make it dangerous to even have one. So we have to do that. We have to be radical. And what do I mean by being radical? As much as possible, I'll tell the story from a Chinese perspective. China in 2022 developed a program they called Delete America. And the Chinese approach was any dependency they had on America, they had to find an alternative to because they were concerned that America would try to thwart their growth. Yeah, modern economics played out right here in our own lives today. So they came up with a program whereby they started to shift their resources so they could get from Brazil the soybeans they used to buy from America. And at one point, they were getting 75% of their soybeans from America. Today, I think they get less than 20%. They bought land in Brazil, and then they've been farming those lands for the past few years, and now they're less dependent. The same is true of everything they have going on in China. They've reduced their dependency. Well, we have to reduce our dependency on communities outside of ours. Does it sound radical? Sure, but it's not really. In other words, every place I can, I try to do business with us. Why? Because you all chose me as your advisor. You've chosen me to do business with. You buy your life insurance from me. You invest your money with me. So because of that, I feel I have to do the same thing. I got Marla on the line. Marla, I'm listening. I'm listening. Marla.
1: Hello?
0: Hey, sweetheart, we found James.
1: That's what I was... And why are you calling me Marla? It's Maria.
0: Maria, I'm sorry. They spelled your name wrong. They sent it to me. We found James. Found girl. I told you I had a crew out there looking for him.
1: Persistence. But now that we've found him, I just wanted to make a comment. Like you said, some people go into, let's say, restaurants, for instance, that are black-owned with this pre-notion that things are not going to be right. First of all, that's a mistake. And yep. Second of all, wherever you go, you demand respect. But right. In my opinion, if something isn't right, and I'm not talking about the black restaurants right now, I'm talking about the ones that are owned by others, you will say something, you will do this, you will do that, or you don't go back. When you go into an establishment that is owned by us, keep in mind that it took a lot for that individual to even get to that spot. They want to do right for you.
0: Come on.
1: Instead of going off on the server, ask to speak to the manager. Not to scream at the manager, but speak to the manager and say, sir or madam, whoever it is, this is what I experienced. You know, is it something that can be done about this, that, and the other? But speak to them, not at them, because they didn't spend all that money to establish an association or a restaurant or whatever to lose it. We know how expensive it is to even build a business. Speak to them like you would speak to one of your friends. Okay, this is what I ran into. I just want to let you know. So, you know, no one else would have that situation. Make it better. Let's work together.
0: And give them opportunity to self-correct.
1: Sometimes it'll work, because, and maybe it won't. But if you don't try it, you'll never know.
0: Right. Well, listen, I appreciate you, Maria, so much for calling. You know, I got to do the advertisement. I always forget, but when I hear your voice, I remember. So keep listening, keep calling. And let's make sure we do some things outside of the radio show so we can start impacting our community. All right, so let me do the radio show. 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If you have a need for those services, call us at 888-399-2049. Again, 888-399-2049. Say it one more time, 888-399-2049. And somebody's going to take the call, tell us your name, your email address, and what specific problem you're having, and then we'll try to get back to you to set up an appointment for somebody to review your finances. All right, I'm done pitching. Again, the number is 888-399-2049. I got 2 minutes left, so I want to walk y'all through how we overcome this circumstance. What can we do? First, we have to re-narrate our history as a story of strategic survival. Community-led storytelling, what I try to do here, oral history projects, and accessible education that explicitly connects our past survival techniques to present-day default choices, right? Like supporting public services that don't support us. Stop doing it. Call them out. We got to be able to name the architecture before we can dismantle it. So have no sacred cows. That's my philosophy. I can speak to the merits of anybody that performed in our community, and I can speak to the mistakes that they made and what we need to do about it. We got to start talking to each other honestly. Lived experience of a counterexample, right? Seeing is believing, right? We got to create the visible community-owned economic models that demonstrate a different way of operating. In other words, start using our own businesses so we can see it, taking our kids so they can see it. Hire black advisory firms. Only 2% of the entire nation's advisors are black. I got 1 minute left. So hire black advisors, black insurance agents. within the church community, look for those people who are present there. And also make sure that they're speaking in terms of economic sovereignty, which you all listen to me, know what that is and what it means. And so we have to do some structured intergenerational dialogue. My wife, approved mistress of 80 years old, I have an older woman who educates me in all kinds of things around independence and economic sovereignty. And she gives me history and background about the things we've accomplished. I'm at the end of the show. So we can do this within our families, getting older people talking to younger people. We can do this in our community, buying from those people who we know and trust. Black-owned, we can give from all of our charity to our own communities and to our own and to Black-led organizations. And we can volunteer participate. So here, before this minute is up, let me say this. As I always say, may you live for as long as you want and ever want for as long as you live. Don't just hear the words I say. Act upon them. We do have the power to make the difference in our own households and our own communities, but we have to do something to accomplish that. That's my time. I'm out.

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2: The Bears are standing by their plans to move out of Chicago despite comments from Black Mayor Brandon Johnson.
3: My hope has never been lost. That's why I have maintained my position that Chicago is the best location for the Bears. The Bears believe that as well.
2: In a statement, the team said it has explored every option to stay in the city but has not found a viable site. The Bears say they are only considering Arlington Heights and Hammond, Indiana. A whites-only community in Arkansas is facing a federal discrimination lawsuit. Michelle Walker says she was denied the chance to buy land because she is part of a multiracial family. She's asking the court to block further housing discrimination and award damages. And Memphis, Tennessee police are celebrating their largest basic training graduating class in nearly a decade. More than 80 recruits graduated Thursday at Bellevue Baptist Church. Black Memphis Mayor Paul Young says the next class already has 140 recruits. Recruit Richard Newbill III received awards for academics and overall excellence. I'm Amber Payton with BIN News Now. Back to you, Doug.
1: All right. Thanks and happy Friday. Georgia's Democratic nominee for governor, former Atlanta mayor, African-American Keisha Lance Bottoms, is laying out her strategy for beating her Republican opponent in the race for the state's top office ahead of the November election. She spoke about it on NBC News, saying her approach to show how she can make life better again for Georgians is working.
4: What we are hearing repeatedly is that the chaos coming out of Washington, D.C. is making their lives more difficult. This cost of living conversation comes up in every community. And then we've not expanded Medicaid in Georgia. So you add that to the list of problems that we have in terms of rural hospitals that have closed across this state.
1: Bottoms is building her election plan based on three main pillars: turning the race national, holding down the Democratic base, and to exploit the split in the Republican camp. She's also using the Republican primary runoff where Lieutenant Governor Burt Jones faces billionaire Rick Jackson to argue that both GOP candidates are Trump loyalists. Meanwhile, a record 45 million Americans are traveling for Memorial Day weekend, even with gas prices and airfares high. Due to President Trump's conflict with Iran and the Strait of Hormuz, major airports like Atlanta's Hartsfield-Jackson will see nearly 2.7 million flyers come through the hub this weekend. Here's one black traveler who tells Atlanta News First that the departure of Spirit Airlines is affecting his wallet and folks who are trying to ball out on the budget.
5: As soon as this Spirit ended around 3 o'clock on Saturday, by end of Sunday night, I've noticed prices were up with $100 and $250. You know, we're all feeling the impact of Spirit. People laughed and joked, but they kept prices down.
1: Some popular routes that Spirit once dominated have seen fares up about, 27%? AAA reports that about 39 million people are hitting the road as fuel prices are up about a buck and a half from this time last year. And finally, it's a fact, black folks created Memorial Day, but today, black war veterans are still being treated like they are, you know, the last in line for benefits and recognition. According to Kyle Bibby of the Black Veterans Project, the gap in benefits, health care, and wealth continued to persist and points out that racism many black veterans endured did not end when they took off their uniform. Instances of discrimination and even violence follow black veterans even after they risked their lives for the country. Black Americans were at the heart of Memorial Day's creation. Historians trace the first Memorial Day observance back to 1865 when newly freed enslaved Africans in Charleston, South Carolina organized a day to honor black Union soldiers buried at a former Confederate prison camp. The event involved a procession, musical performances, and the decoration of graves with flowers. Stay connected and subscribe and follow BIN News this hour wherever you get your podcasts. I'm Doug Davis for the Black Information Network. Have a great Memorial Day weekend. Stay safe out there. If you see something, say something.
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0: Happy Saturday afternoon, Chicago. 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My name is Lori Smith. It is a beautiful day in Chicago. I'm so glad that you're tuned in. Make sure to like and share the show today. Today we are celebrating the arrival of spring for real. We've had false spring for the last couple of weeks, but now the weather is finally starting to turn, so I'm excited about that. Again, I'm your host, Lori Smith. This is Meeting the Moment, powered by the Chicago Community Trust, designed to help nonprofits develop communication strategies to navigate uncertainty with clarity, confidence, and purpose. And today we're talking communicating across diverse communities. How do you find shared language without losing what makes people distinct? Because in a city as layered as Chicago is, communication isn't just about getting a message out. It is about making people feel seen, feel respected, and feel understood. And the challenge is real. How do you create a connection across different lived experiences without flattening the identities and perspectives that make the communities unique? In studio with me, my first guest is Dr. Carolyn Vessel, President and CEO of I Am Able Center for Family Development, an organization dedicated to strengthening families and empowering communities through counseling, education, and supportive services. Dr. Vessel's work centers on human connection, healing, and helping people navigate differences with understanding and compassion. Welcome to WVON.
1: Thank you so much for having us.
0: So besides the intro that I gave the listening audience, tell us a little bit more about the ministry that you do at I Am Able.
1: The work at I Am Able is centered around children. Able was developed 34 years ago. We just celebrated our 34th birthday.
0: Oh, congratulations.
1: On Cinco de Mayo.
0: Happy anniversary.
1: Which also happens to be my birthday.
0: Oh, happy birthday.
1: Able turned 34 and I turned 69. How about that? But it was founded by the Reverend Joe Miller 34 years ago as a result of black and brown children not having access to mental health services. Mm-hmm. And as a result of serving children, to effectively do that, that means you got to serve the family. Because other than that, you're not getting the best bang for your time, your book, or your experience, right? And so we now work through family systems, and we participate in the life of families from in utero to the end of the lifespan.
0: Wow.
1: And so we're really blessed because we helped to bring the child parent psychotherapy modality to the state of Illinois. We were part of the prototype. And so we can serve the child in utero if they are traumatized, if they're going through any kind of pressure, the mom and the dad and things like that, to support them all the way to senior life.
0: That's amazing.
1: So we're excited about that. And we're the only indigenous faith-based mental health agency on the entire west side of Chicago. And only one of two in the entire city.
0: Oh, my God.
1: Faith-based.
0: Wow.
1: Yes, so we are so privileged and thankful to God for the opportunity to be trusted with something as sacred as that.
0: So with the work that you do, which is absolutely amazing, I've never heard anything like it. With the work that you do, you are in contact with diverse communities. There may be some who are experiencing food insecurity, some who are experiencing housing insecurity and things of that nature. When you're communicating across those communities, what is the challenge? What's more of a challenge for you? Is it getting people to listen or making people feel understood?
1: I think that the issue is the shame that is associated with not having.
0: Yeah.
1: And so even when people know that they need it, sometimes getting them to admit it, getting them to come in to get it, becomes that pitfall. And so we have to work extra hard to help people understand that all of us have different needs. And any one of us can be in that situation at any time.
0: Right.
1: And right now, I'm here on this side so I can help you. But I want you to get where you need to be because I might be on the other side and I'm going to need you to help me.
0: Yes.
1: And so there is no shame. And so we tell everybody, it's okay to have hard times. It's not okay to stay in hard times.
0: Yeah.
1: You know, everybody has them.
0: Yeah.
1: Everybody has a mental issue every year. I don't care who you are. I don't care how much money you have. Mm-hmm. But even in having that, you got to recognize that you got to take that layer back and realize that in the multitude of counsel, there's safety.
0: Yes.
1: You can get that safety.
0: Yes.
1: There. I am not a doctor. I am not a banker. So when I need medical, I go to the people who have that expertise.
0: Right.
1: And the shame, which is what we say the enemy tries to do to make you feel shame so you don't go. So then you suffer in silence.
0: Right.
1: But you're still suffering.
0: Yeah.
1: So we have a position at ABLE where we say we want everybody to feel the love of Jesus when they come here.
0: Yeah.
1: Now, you ain't got to be no Christian. I don't know how you're going to figure it out. But when people come here, we want them to feel loved.
0: Yeah.
1: When you walk in the door and there are no strings attached, and you have people who are committed to serving you in every way possible, if it's a housing insecurity, if it's the whole thing that the government has done with the food, taking that away from our families.
0: SNAP benefits, yeah.
1: We stepped up to the plate and did something. We called it Not On My Watch. On our watch, we went in our own pockets and we bought food and we served food every single day, hot cooked food to the community so they can come back. So everybody could eat. You don't have to show us no card. We don't need to know your name. Just come back. And be served, because you deserve it.
0: Yeah. Dr. Vessel, how do you, because Meeting the Moment was developed so that NPOs can help develop communication strategies. And I know that ministry and communication is at the root of what you do.
1: Yes.
0: How do you communicate across communities with very different lived experiences and build that trust?
1: Okay. Well, first of all, our staff looks like the communities we serve. There it is. You know what I'm saying? When you're culturally competent.
0: Yeah.
1: You know what I'm saying? And you have the lived experience. So you can see whatever therapist you want to see. You can see, you want to see a man, you want to see a woman, if you want to see, you know, Hispanic, if you want to see African-American, if you want to see Puerto Rican, if you want, you know, whatever you need to see. What we do is we make the face of the agency look like the people we have to face. And that just makes it so much easier because they really do understand.
0: Yeah.
1: And then if there's a language barrier, I don't speak Spanish. Muy, muy, muy. Very little,
0: poquito,
1: very little.
0: Yeah.
1: Muy poquito, as they would say. So I don't try to pretend like that.
0: Yeah.
1: I call my Hispanic therapist and say, I got a family or an individual down here that needs to be served. If they want to talk to a man, I call one of the men counselors. Say, hey, they don't want to talk to a woman. They want to talk to a man. Some women don't want to talk to men. For whatever various reasons.
0: Right.
1: I don't need to know your reason. I just need to know that that is going to make you take care of yourself and get the services that you need.
0: So there is a phrase that is kind of going around in the NPO community and especially amongst the leadership, a phrase called shared language, right? What does shared language mean with the work that you do?
1: Shared language is that which is that we all have in common. So there's some things, just the fact that we're human.
0: Yeah.
1: That we're going to share in the experience. So when I'm hungry, hungry is shared language, honey. I might eat a different kind of food than you. The bottom line, we both hungry.
0: But hunger is a shared language.
1: And right now,
0: they're
1: serving sandwiches. We all going and share in that sandwich.
0: Yes.
1: You understand what I'm saying? So
0: yes.
1: Shared is that which is common amongst us.
0: Yeah.
1: You know, and so that's why we say with the mental health needs, it's common amongst us.
0: Yeah.
1: We had a grant called What's the Address of Crazy? And the address of crazy is when the services is there and you change your address and you won't go get them. Now you're dealing with crazy. Before, it wasn't crazy to have a need.
0: Right.
1: We all have needs.
0: Right.
1: You know, for me, the Lord says that he's touched by the feelings of our infirmities. So why is that there? Because he knew that there were going to be times when we would feel infirm. There will be times when it seems like we just couldn't make it.
0: Yeah.
1: So we use all of those particular tools. People can use their spirituality if they like in their sessions. When they come, they can pray. They're free. You know, there are no boundaries in that area.
0: Yeah.
1: All of that is available if that's what you want to help you get well. So we talk about wellness and wholeness.
0: Yeah.
1: Not just healing, because you can get healed and not be well.
0: Yeah.
1: You understand?
0: Yeah.
1: So that's so important. From the crown of your head to the sole of your feet.
0: Yes, absolutely. If you're just tuning in, I am with Dr. Carolyn Vessel, who is president and CEO of I Am ABLE Center for Family Development, an organization dedicated to strengthening families and empowering communities through counseling, education, and supportive services. Joining us virtually is Karen Freeman Wilson. She is president and CEO of the Chicago Urban League, one of the Chicago's leading organizations focused on economic empowerment, equity, and advancing opportunities across Black communities. Her leadership brings a powerful perspective on communication, coalition building, and navigating diverse voices while staying grounded in mission and community trust. Welcome to Meeting the Moment, Karen Freeman Wilson. I'm so glad you could join us today.
2: Thank you so much for having me, and it is an honor. to be with you, and especially an honor to be on with Dr. Vessel.
0: I know. She is amazing. She's absolutely amazing.
2: She is absolutely amazing.
1: Bless you. Bless you, sister.
2: Inspires me every time I hear her.
0: Yes.
1: I love you. Thank you.
0: Karen, the Chicago Urban League serves a broad range of communities and stakeholders. How do you balance communicating a unified message while honoring different perspectives and realities?
2: Well, you know, the Chicago Urban League serves all of Chicagoland, and we know what that looks like, but our primary audiences are on the south and west sides. Mm-hmm. And what we also know is that people come from many backgrounds on the south and west sides. And I think that the cultural competence that Dr. Vessel spoke about is so important. You have to have someone who can relate to everyone from whatever station, whatever perspective they are in, but also whatever their needs are. We need to meet them at their point of need. We can't say to people, well, once you get to this point, then we can serve you. We have to serve folks at every station. And so if somebody is, as an example, looking to level up in their job, we can serve them there. But if someone is recently a returning citizen, we serve them as well. And so it just depends on the need. We have people who are poised and capable of assessing the need. And then what we want people to understand is that we are ready and available to meet their needs.
0: You know, you said something, Dr. Vessel said something, and the phrase keeps coming up. I also have it in my notes to ask about. Can you please explain to the NPO leaders that might be listening right now or tuned in what role cultural competency plays in a leadership's communication?
2: I think that
0: phrase is lost in communication. I think that people feel like they can relate, but I think from a leadership standpoint, perhaps the communication is falling flat. Can you speak to that?
2: Sure. Cultural competence is to have an understanding of all cultures. And what I mean by that is every cultural aspect of Black America. And we know we have different aspects, right? And, you know, one of the things that I've been thinking about, and I think that people forget that we always were able to relate to our neighbors no matter where they were. And we've lost that ability because we don't necessarily live like that anymore.
0: Yeah.
2: And I'm not casting aspersions to people who live in the suburb, but we've moved to places that we've been able to move to as we should. But we've almost lost the relatability. And that's really what cultural competence is at its core.
0: Yeah.
2: The ability to relate to everyone and anyone.
0: Yeah. And do you see the same thing? You run a faith-based NPO. Do you see that same type of disconnect when it comes to how leaders are communicating?
1: In some ways, but one of the things that I found is many of us have stayed rooted in community, either through work, church, and we call it a work where you work, where you live, and where you worship. And so many of the leaders, what I found, those that I work with a lot and are connected to, they're in one of the three. And so we brought it together as community, which makes the cultural competence even better, and it keeps us grounded. So you don't get beside yourself because you live in the suburbs, right? you don't forget where you come from because you're driving past all of these to get to your house.
0: Yes.
1: When I'm just going down the street to get home, when I leave work, I live like 5 minutes from my job.
0: Yeah.
1: I worship 5 minutes from my home.
0: Yeah.
1: You understand what I'm saying?
0: Yes.
1: But I chose on purpose to stay in the community because families need to see success stories right next door.
0: Yeah.
1: Because what it does is it breeds the spirit of success. Mm-hmm. Oh, she did it. She lives right next door to me.
0: Yeah.
1: So when I'm on TV or I'm doing anything, they were like, she lives right down the street. Mm-hmm. And I act just like I have always acted. Because what? I understand.
0: Yeah.
1: I made it. And I stayed here. And I made it. And it's okay. And there's nothing wrong with wanting a different place to live or having a different experience. But it's what happens in your mind. Yeah. When you lose your mind.
0: Yeah.
1: And you forget.
0: Yep.
1: You know, where you come from, and the opportunity to serve and to pull somebody else up. And we're all, what, walking on somebody else's shoulders.
0: True.
1: All of the work that somebody else did, we didn't get here because we were all that. We got there because somebody sacrificed and somebody gave. And I think as leaders, when we come together, and we've seen it more, and if we don't take care of us, guess what? Nobody else is going to do it. So you may as well come on, because at the end of the day, it depends on what the skin looks like in terms of how you're going to get treated.
0: Yeah.
1: So you could be in the biggest of boardrooms, but we've seen it happen.
0: Yes.
1: We've seen it happen.
0: Yes.
1: Everything that looked like us got kicked to the back.
0: Mm-hmm.
1: All of the work, all the experience, all the education, all the finances, and you still are equated as not being qualified, as being dignified, but we keep our dignity by loving each other and never giving up on the promise that we shall be free.
0: Yes. To Dr. Vessel's point, Karen, how important is representation, not just in messaging, but in who is shaping the message behind the scenes?
2: Oh, we have to have representation from everyone, because if you have that representation, then the message will be able to reach everyone.
0: Mm-hmm.
2: You don't want a message that only reaches one sector.
0: Yes.
2: You need a message that reaches everyone, just like Dr. Vessel talked about earlier, being able to have someone who speaks the language of the person who's come in for counseling. Language isn't always foreign language, right?
1: Mm-hmm.
2: Exactly. And so sometimes it's just being able to speak a vernacular in a way that, that you understand. We had Little Moo at the Urban League Monday night.
0: Mm-hmm.
2: Before Saturday, last Saturday, I didn't know who Little Moo was.
0: Mm-hmm.
2: Now I understand. So that, I learned a whole new language on Monday night. So, you know, it just depends. Sometimes it's foreign in the technical sense.
0: Mm-hmm. Mm-hmm.
2: Sometimes you're just expanding your horizon in another sense.
0: Is some of that challenge generational, you think?
2: Oh, absolutely.
1: Absolutely. Absolutely.
0: Yeah, I noticed that even with the work that I do, you know, sometimes I walk into a room and I feel every second of my age when I hear them communicating, and I'm struggling trying to get a message across that's going to reach everyone in the room.
1: Mm-hmm.
0: And you see a couple of lights go on, and then you see a couple of blank stares, like, what is she talking about? You know, how do you overcome that type of disconnect? How do you shift the communication to where everyone feels heard and seen?
1: I think it has a lot to do with listening.
2: Go ahead, Dr. Vessel.
1: I was going to say, I think it has a lot to do with being an active listener.
0: Yeah.
1: I really do believe two ears, one mouth.
0: Yeah.
1: Do twice as much listening as you do talking.
0: Yeah.
1: And if you listen, you can actually get in the flow with people, even though you don't speak the way they speak, right?
0: Mm-hmm.
1: I think understanding really is mellow.
0: Yeah.
1: You know, it's mellow. If you can understand, with all of your getting, get an understanding. I got to understand what you're trying to say, because I really don't understand. I don't speak that language.
0: Yeah.
1: So she's right. It doesn't have to be a foreign language. You understand? It's just different from the way I talk. And so one of the things is, when we work with the young people, a lot of times, you know, they have become accustomed to profanity and things like that. And they say that. And in our generation, you just don't do that.
0: Right.
1: You don't curse around adults, and you don't do that.
0: Never.
1: I still hold true to that.
0: Yeah.
1: And so what I say to them, I understand that that is what you all do in your culture, but for me.
0: Yes.
1: And for us to be able to hold a conversation,
0: we're
1: going to have some ground rules.
0: Yes.
1: Let it be this,
0: that
1: we're not going to use profanity with each other.
0: Yeah.
1: We're going to talk to each other because we have an intelligentsia that is yet on the rise.
0: Yeah.
1: Let's use that and leave that for some other place. And, you know, when you talk to them and they say, oh, okay, I can do that. Right. Because you weren't born cursing.
0: Right.
1: You learned that. Right. You picked that up. That's a learned behavior. Right.
0: My grandfather used to tell us that profanity was the language of the lazy because there are too many words that you can use to communicate. Yes.
2: My Angelo had a similar saying.
1: Yes.
2: And, you know, it, you get either frustrated or some might say ignorant. So you have to decide. Mm-hmm. I understand there's a level of frustration, but yeah, you have to set a threshold.
1: Yes.
2: Rule.
1: Got to be some kind of boundaries because you get lost in the sauce.
0: Yeah.
1: Other than that, right?
0: Yes.
1: And then now you're in places where it's totally unacceptable, right?
0: Yeah.
1: And now you're going to lose out on some things as a result because people are going to wipe you off. They're not going to even listen to you at all.
0: Yes.
1: Right? So we have to help reshape some things.
0: Mm-hmm.
1: There are some innocences that have been lost, and it is up to us to regather them and to put a demand on our young people, old people, I don't care who you are, that we're going to respect each other.
0: Yeah.
1: We don't want nobody else calling us these names. We don't want each other calling us the names.
0: Yeah.
1: And I say to folk all the time, how is it that so many other people hate us and then we hate us? We're not going to do this.
0: Right.
1: No.
0: Right.
1: There's this thing called love. And those campaigns have been brought up many, many times.
0: Mm-hmm.
1: We got to keep the love flowing because we need it. We got to have it.
0: Yes. Yes. Karen, on that larger scale with the work that the Urban League does, how do you communicate that on such a large scale?
1: Yes.
0: Like, it's easy to have the conversation when it's 2, 3, 5, 10, 20 of us, but how do you communicate that on a large scale?
2: Mm-hmm. You know, we use a variety of medium. We use social media.
1: Yeah.
2: We use radio. We use television when we get the opportunity. And a lot, every week we send out a newsletter that lists everything that we have available. And so we say it over and over and over again. And then there are places like, I had an opportunity to speak at Friendship Baptist Church for Women's Day. And during my speech, I talked about the services that we offer. One of the young men in the congregation was able to sign up, and just recently he graduated at the top of our solar class.
0: Amazing.
2: You know, pastor was there, first lady was there, some of the members were there. I mean, it was just it was wonderful.
0: That's
2: it was
0: incredible.
2: Really wonderful to see. And that was all because I was speaking at Women's Day, Pastor Backus. And so I just really, really appreciated that opportunity to make people aware of our services. And I know that Xavier will now tell a whole bunch of other folks.
0: Right.
2: Because he was successful.
0: If you're just tuning in, you're watching Meeting the Moment. I am here with Dr. Carolyn Vessel and Karen Freeman Wilson, and we're having a conversation about communication strategies. Mm-hmm. And this, listen, guys, call in 773-591-1690. You're an NPO leader. If you're a member of an NPO, you serve by an NPO, you have any questions for either of them, or you just want to talk about communication skills, come on, call us, 773-591-1690. We're going to transition now to a segment we call The Doers, and it is about a local NPO that is doing some groundwork and making some amazing strides in the Chicagoland area. We're going to toss it over to our correspondent, Candace McCollum. Meeting the Moment is proud to present The Doers, a special feature shining a light on one of Chicagoland's premier nonprofit organizations. They lead with purpose and deliver real impact where it matters most. Now, meet this week's doer.
3: Good afternoon. I'm Candace McCollum. Welcome to another episode of The Doers. With me, I have Sonia from New Community Outreach. How are you?
4: I'm well. How are you?
3: I am doing good. Thank you so much for joining us on this Saturday afternoon. Now, tell us your role in New Community Outreach. And for those who are not familiar, tell us about your organization.
4: Sure. Well, first of all, thank you so much for the opportunity just to be here. So New Community Outreach, or NCO, is a community-based nonprofit. Our commitment is to the greater Brownsville community, and our work is centered around restorative practice. So our mission is all about cultivating safe, restorative spaces for healing, reconciliation, and flourishing. And our commitment to that is really around violence prevention and trauma care. And the work that we do is really this recognition that when we center the human and we create spaces where we can get to know each other's stories, that we are less inclined to harm or be harmed. So our programming, community garden, youth peace circles, you know, community-based events, all of that aims to really invite people into a space to pause and to get to know themselves, each other, the environment a little bit deeper so that we can really be intentional about flourishing through healing and reconciliation.
3: I love that. So like you just said, you often talk about creating spaces for healing and reconciliation. What have young people in Brownsville taught you about resilience and community?
4: Oh, just that is a big question. Young people continuously remind me that the way we think is often so limited that we're not creative. We're not thinking innovatively. We're thinking about what has gone before us and is the status quo. And so when I think about the interactions and the spaces that we've been able to be in with young people, they continue to remind me and remind us that when we think outside the box, when we think outside of what is and should be, we are able to create things, we're able to build relationships beyond what should be kind of the expected friendship or relationship that should be had, that we can problem solve for things that sometimes we say there's nothing we can do about it. Right. And that there's a reason to invest in the spaces and the people that they are currently in.
3: And speaking of that, what would you say is the biggest misconception about our youth in Chicago?
4: I think the biggest misconception is that they're problematic. Mm. This notion that, and for no other reason than the fact that they are young people.
3: Right.
4: And that's a very adultist lens that our society has accepted as being okay.
3: I love it. Now, can you talk about the people who are a part of your program? You know, the mentors, how do they come to New Community Outreach?
4: Yeah, so our organization by design is a small staff with a large pool of volunteers. Okay. And that's across all of our programs. And that's intentional because this idea, we really believe in this idea of like, as a community, we're in it together, right? It's very mutual. And so our mentors are all volunteers that we've just kind of, we put the ask out to mm-hmm. our partners, to all the different organizations in Brownsville, whether it's faith-based, school, other partner organizations, and people sign up, right? And there is kind of a process you go through, especially with mentoring, because of what the ask is and mm-hmm. the commitment. And so when we go to different like community events and we kind of have a table, you know, people might sign up and be like, I'm interested in being a mentor. And there's that, you know, we then start the process and have a conversation and kind of see if there's a match with a young person who is interested in having a bonus adult for the year.
3: I absolutely love that. Where do you see New Community Outreach within the next 5 years?
4: Yeah. You know, one of the beautiful things for us has been, it just kind of have happened, but also it's, you know, one of our values is to be responsive and a collaborator in the community. And so the vision is to make sure that we can be consistent and go as deep as possible for and with our young people. If anyone's compelled to donate to us, you know, that helps us maintain that consistent programming year in and year out. And so if you go to our website, newcommunityoutreach.org, or follow us on social media at New Community Outreach, you'll see kind of different opportunities to engage as a volunteer, as a donor, and just get more information about the work we're doing.
3: I just want to say thank you so much, Sonia, for joining us this afternoon on The Doers, New Community Outreach. Thank you for everything that you are doing in Chicago, the Bronzeville neighborhood, and beyond. We appreciate you.
4: Thank you so much. Have a great one.
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1: Thank you. I'm just now able to understand this whole Facebook page thing. I see you all on the WVON Facebook page, and I'm loving it.
0: Oh, amazing.
1: Young lady, your name is Lori?
0: That's correct, yes.
1: Lori, I love how you and your show is, like, really doing good as far as the communication. I was just looking on the Facebook page that, can you explain that cultural competence or a little bit more? Because they got my interest a lot more. Thank you so much, and good job on this show.
0: Thank you so much, Phil. Dr. Carol, would you like to speak to that cultural competence
2: sure.
0: again?
2: Thank you, Phil, and thanks for calling in. Cultural competence simply means that when you have multi-cultures, you have to make sure that those cultures are represented by people who are part of that culture
0: mm-hmm.
2: because they literally carry the pulse of that culture.
0: Yeah.
2: They know what those individuals are feeling. They breathe, they eat, they drink the same thing that those individuals do. So they can give a lived experience. They can talk about it, right?
0: Mm-hmm.
2: So it's like you and I live on the same block. We can talk about what's happening on our block.
0: Right.
2: One block over, it could be totally different.
0: Yeah.
2: So you got to have those people at the table, right?
0: Mm-hmm.
2: You got to have those people in positions of leadership to serve people that look like them,
0: yeah.
2: talk like them, have an experience like them, and can help one another to overcome anomalies or issues that may exist in their lives.
0: Yeah.
2: Does that help?
0: I think that does help him. That's amazing. Yeah, because if I can't relate, I can't serve you. I can't, you know, I don't have to have an identical experience.
2: Exactly.
0: But I at least have to be able to relate to the people that I serve through the NPO in order for that service to be effective.
2: Exactly. And it's like people telling people, oh, they'll get over it. Let them get over it. Pull themselves up by their own bootstraps. How can I pull myself up by my bootstraps when you took my boots?
0: Exactly.
2: You understand?
0: Yes.
2: So Phil may understand that because me and Phil live mm-hmm. in that same culture.
0: Right.
2: And we understand that that is what has happened to our people.
0: Yeah.
2: And therefore, we have a sensitivity that other people may not have.
0: Right.
2: Because that's not their experience. I didn't come with a silver spoon in my mouth.
0: Right.
2: I didn't come, unfortunately, with a mom and dad in the same home. So those individuals that have the same experience as me, we can relate in
0: yeah.
2: some ways, right?
0: Yes.
2: Maybe not the exact experience, but we have a touch of
0: yes.
2: what it's like to be in that situation.
0: Yes.
2: And we bring that to the table and we help each other overcome
0: yeah.
2: whatever things exist that
0: yeah.
2: would ward against us or keep us from being well.
0: Yeah. And Karen, it changes the lens through which you see
2: Absolutely.
0: Service, doesn't it?
2: Absolutely.
3: It absolutely does, because it makes you more willing to meet people's needs in a way that is important to them. Everybody doesn't need the same thing. It's almost like parenting, but not, you know, and not being parental or anything like that, but, you know, you meet the needs of each child differently,
0: mm-hmm.
3: you meet the needs of each client differently. And when you understand that, people feel like you get them, that you are there to help them, and they thrive. They really thrive and grow.
0: Yeah. 773-591-1690 is the call in number. Let's talk to Max. Max, welcome to Meeting the Moment.
4: Oh, and I do feel welcome indeed. I feel like I'm right at home with some real experts. Congratulations to WVON on even, you know, starting this particular program. Lori, you do a magnificent job. I think I've heard all but one edition of the program since you've been on the air.
0: Oh, thank you so much for listening.
2: Great.
4: Sure. And doctor, you keep up the good work. That's all I can say over there. And Miss Wilson, I doubt seriously if you remember me. I worked for TASC while you were mayor in Gary, and we
3: sure.
4: worked on a project together.
3: I do remember that. In fact, I was telling Joel about that the other day.
4: Yeah. Okay then. Yeah, you know exactly.

0: exactly what I'm talking about.
1: Then,
0: in the interim, I have formulated a program. It's quite different from the substance use and behavioral health programs for adolescents that are out here now. But I was able to kind of combine my almost 40 years of experience in the field, you know, and kind of see some of the loopholes that we're seeing. You know, they're doing a great job, no question about that. I love my colleagues, but I've managed to find some loopholes that our kids are falling through, and I guess that's evidenced by the teen takeovers, the fact that over half of the smash and grabs and carjackings are being, you know, perpetrated by adolescents. Sure. And I've put together a program to address those issues, mm-hmm. but I'm having one heck of a time trying to get funding. You know, everybody wants you to provide service and then fund, you know, or reimburse and so forth. And, you know, I'm a cancer patient. I had to retire from TASC, you know, a couple years ago. So all the wonderful things that our organization have done came out of basically out of my pocket. Mm-hmm. And that pocket's not there anymore. Mm-hmm. So I need some help. You know, I really, really need some help. I mean, we've done some other things in the meantime. We have partnered with Radio Flyer to give away Christmas toys and blankets and whatnot, and we delivered over 3,000 meals during the pandemic. We even partnered with Doctors Without Borders to rescue 79 special needs orphans from the Ukraine war-torn areas. You know, so we've done a lot of things, you know, but now we're trying to get this license so that we can actually do this counseling and join in with the other partners and the violence interrupters, you know, to help bring down and get our city, make our city one of the safest ones. And I really need your help.
2: Max, can you please give your information to our engineer, Matt? 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Mm-hmm. Meeting the Moment is hosting its first webinar called Big Bill, Big Impact, What Funders Need to Hear from You to Avoid Service Disruption. 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Yep, Wednesday, June 10th from 11 to noon. And speakers will be Congresswoman Delia Ramirez, Xavier Ramey from Justice Informed, Monique Jones, Sol Flores, and they're going to break down funding priorities and the communication strategies that nonprofits need. 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
0: I did try to register, mm-hmm. and I couldn't find it on Eventbrite.
2: Okay.
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0: Fantastic.
2: Yes. So
0: I love you guys.
2: Oh, thank you so much, Max. Love you.
0: Miss Wilson, I'm coming down to talk to you since you're
1: Come on down. Come on down.
2: Yes.
1: Call first.
2: Yep. Max, don't hang
1: first.
2: Max, don't hang up yet. Give Matt your contact information, okay? Okay, perfect. Again, 773-591-1690, and I'll make that announcement again. Meeting the Moment is having its first webinar, Big Bill, Big Impact, What Funders Need to Hear from You to Avoid Service Disruption. It's happening Wednesday, June 10th from 11 a.m. to noon. Here from Congresswoman Delia Ramirez, Xavier Ramey from Justice Informed, Monique Jones, who is the CEO of Forefront, activist and former CEO of the Knight Foundation, Sol Flores, and Chanel Ritchie of LL Communications. 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I'm going to make sure that you two are in the virtual room for this webinar.
3: I know Xavier personally. I taught him the books of the Bible.
2: Yes.
3: As a child.
2: Oh my yes.
1: goodness. Yes. I love it.
2: Listen, it is the truth. We have moved from 6 degrees of separation to being one person away from knowing everybody.
3: Everybody. Yeah. Absolutely. Absolutely.
2: And the nonprofit space is large, but so small. Mm-hmm. so small, yeah, particularly in the Chicagoland area. So go to eventbrite.com, guys, and register. It's free of charge. Mm-hmm. It's at eventbrite.com. Search the WVON page or look for Meeting the Moment and get registered. It's happening again June 10th from 11 a.m. to noon. Okay, we're going to take one more caller, I believe. Welcome to Meeting the Moment.
4: To meet this moment and to understand the paradigm of why individuals decided to evade the cultural truth of our existence in this country, I would like to suggest an organization and a young man who I know for a fact would be such a plus to your endeavors, and that would be Brother Benjamin from River Forest. He is the boxing electrician to the gentleman who just called, who was asking about funding. This gentleman came on WVON. Anybody who knows of this person, this is not to say that anything that you guys are doing is not appropriate, because it is. Because at this point right now, any organization or anything that's out here trying to promote the wherewithal of the dire situation in which we find ourselves in should be promoted. And here's the number one thing. I don't understand why people seem to think that organizations like yourself run on air. They do not.
2: And
4: it's our responsibility. Mm-hmm. It's not the many, but the few. And when you can at least communicate to individuals that this is our history. People died that we could get here in 2026. Mm-hmm. So I want to commend you ladies and say to that brother, I hope that you guys will reach out to Brother Benjamin. Mm-hmm. He is a staple of WBON. God bless you and welcome to our community. Thank you very much.
2: Can y'all put you on hold so that you can give our engineer Brother Benjamin's information? Oh, he already hung up. Okay, we'll call him back after the show. Now, he made a good point.
3: Yes.
2: These organizations do not run on air.
3: Absolutely.
2: They don't run on love. They love, but yes, they don't run on love. Yes. They don't run on thoughts and prayers, mm-hmm, although prayer can keep the organization up.
3: Mm-hmm.
2: So can you all speak to that as well? This is one of the reasons why we're doing this webinar as well, because funding is needed, and there has been a shift. Yeah. There has been a funding shift. There's been a shift that most NPOs aren't even feeling yet, that they probably won't feel until September, October.
3: Mm-hmm. Yeah, well, it's absolutely true. And that's why you have to really diversify. You've mm-hmm got to, because when it's our tax dollars, which should be coming back to our communities, depends on who is in position.
2: Yeah.
3: And so we have to have mechanisms and ways to not only diversify, but streams of income that we can make in some way ourselves.
2: Mm-hmm.
3: And so it's got to, like, you got to have a work of your own hands that will bring money in. You have to have private donors who will assist you. And so finding people with the skill set to fundraise, that's a cost for that.
2: Yeah.
3: Everything costs. To find a grant writer, it's a cost for that.
2: Yeah.
3: And then there are the politics around even that. Mm-hmm. So it's always, as soon as you get a grant this year, it's over. If you get a multi-year grant, mm-hmm, it's the same amount that it was for the last 2-3 years, so there are no raises in it.
2: Right.
3: So then you become less competitive. It's, mm-hmm, so it's all of those pieces that, mm-hmm, come together.
2: Right.
3: And so to keep your sanity, diversify, mm-hmm, try to find, and sometimes you got to share a grants writer. You may not be able to have them by yourself.
2: Yeah.
3: But, and if we come together and do that, that also helps, because it helps the person with the business, and then it helps the nonprofits, especially the smaller ones who may not be able to afford a grants writer. Mm-hmm. You got IT issues. You got all these things that cost money.
2: Yeah.
3: And so it is definitely true. We need it, and we have to work together to get it.
2: Yeah.
3: And that's what we found, if we work together. So we have one a philanthropic group that is a Christian philanthropic group,
2: mm-hmm,
3: and they support Christian businesses, which was, I never seen anything like it.
2: Wow.
3: Mi'kmaq, and their name means to whom much is given, much is required.
2: Mm.
3: Just amazing. And they sit down and they listen to us tell them, as the not-for-profits, what our struggles are and what they can do better. Have you ever heard of a funder ask you what they can do better?
2: No.
3: I mean, they ask us what we can do better. We come together and we meet,
2: yeah,
3: and we talk about what we're feeling as human beings. They give us a stipend so we can take our staff out and do some self-care. I mean, it's just unbelievable. I've never seen anything like
2: it.
3: Just amazing. Just amazing. But those kind of things, and it helps us. And then all of us get to meet each other.
2: Yeah.
3: You know, and come together and see what other supports we can give to one another. So that's the other thing. It's not always the dollar, mm-hmm. but the dollar is definitely very, very important.
2: Yeah. Karen, I heard you in the background. Go ahead.
1: Yeah. No, I was just saying amen, because this is a challenging era. Mm-hmm. When we finished our strategic plan last year, one of the questions at the forefront was, do we take Black out of our mission? And I'm like, never that. And, you know, that's just not something that we are inclined to do. But the fact that we ask the question is just reflective of the shift in the funding landscape.
2: Mm-hmm. Yes.
1: The fact that there are certain corporations, certain organizations that would say, well, we can't fund you or we can't be a partner to you if you are if you're Black. And you know, that even happened at the university level. We have a leadership program where we had partnered with one of the local universities for over 11 years. And when the climate changed, they said, well, we want to still be your partner, but we don't want you to put us on your website. Well, you know, that made me feel kind of cheap, you know? And so I was like, well, let me see if I can find a university that will partner with us. And the good news is that we did find a university, Harvard University.
2: Oh,
1: so, you know, my point is that a shout out to funders like the sponsor, the Chicago Community Trust.
3: Yes.
1: They understand the challenges that we have. They understand the importance of being true to who you are if you're an organization like I Am Able or the Chicago Urban League, and they are willing to support that authenticity.
2: Yes.
1: And I agree 100%, diversification is so important. We used to be so dependent on our gala. And when I got to the league in 2020, I said, you know, we need to think about our funding because, one, I don't know that we're going to be able to have a gala. And we weren't able to have one in person. But two, we just don't want to be overly dependent.
2: Yeah. Dr. Carolyn, I'm going to give you the closing word. This hour has gone by much too fast for me. I know it's been an hour already. But I would love to have the two of you to come back. Can I give you the closing word for today?
3: You can. I just want to pray God's choicest blessings upon you, this work, Chicago Community Trust, Urban League, and all of us who are out here building the wall. Like Nehemiah said, I won't come down because the work is too great.
2: Yes.
3: And may God give us what we need to stand against the enemies of our faith, the enemies of our communities, the enemies of our people, because the Lord said, if I'm for you, I'm more than the world against you. And that's how it close.
2: Yes, I love it. Special
1: bless
2: thanks.
1: You
2: oh, my God. Thank you so much to Karen Freeman Wilson. Thank
3: bless
2: you so
3: you,
2: much, Dr. Carolyn Vessel.
1: Thank you.
2: Thank you guys for tuning in to Meeting the Moment. Remember to register for the Big Bill, Big Impact webinar, What Funders Need to Hear from You to Avoid Service Disruption.
3: Yes.
2: The link is on our Facebook page. Make sure you register. It is free of charge. And don't worry, you are going to see Karen Freeman Wilson and Dr. Carolyn Vessel back. Until then, this has been Meeting the Moment, powered by the Chicago Community Trust. I am Lori Smith. Have a wonderful Saturday, and I will see you next week.

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2: The Bears are standing by their plans to move out of Chicago despite comments from Black Mayor Brandon Johnson.
3: My hope has never been lost. That's why I have maintained my position that Chicago is the best location for the Bears. The Bears believe that as well.
2: In a statement, the team said it has explored every option to stay in the city but has not found a viable site. The Bears say they are only considering Arlington Heights and Hammond, Indiana. A whites-only community in Arkansas is facing a federal discrimination lawsuit. Michelle Walker says she was denied the chance to buy land because she is part of a multiracial family. She's asking the court to block further housing discrimination and award damages. And Memphis, Tennessee police are celebrating their largest basic training graduating class in nearly a decade. More than 80 recruits graduated Thursday at Bellevue Baptist Church. Black Memphis Mayor Paul Young says the next class already has 140 recruits. Recruit Richard Newbill III received awards for academics and overall excellence. I'm Amber Payton with BIN News Now. Back to you, Doug.
1: All right. Thanks and happy Friday. Georgia's Democratic nominee for governor, former Atlanta mayor, African-American Keisha Lance Bottoms, is laying out her strategy for beating her Republican opponent in the race for the state's top office ahead of the November election. She spoke about it on NBC News, saying her approach to show how she can make life better again for Georgians is working.
4: What we are hearing repeatedly is that the chaos coming out of Washington, D.C. is making their lives more difficult. This cost of living conversation comes up in every community. And then we've not expanded Medicaid in Georgia. So you add that to the list of problems that we have in terms of rural hospitals that have closed across this state.
1: Bottoms is building her election plan based on three main pillars: turning the race national, holding down the Democratic base, and to exploit the split in the Republican camp. She's also using the Republican primary runoff where Lieutenant Governor Burt Jones faces billionaire Rick Jackson to argue that both GOP candidates are Trump loyalists. Meanwhile, a record 45 million Americans are traveling for Memorial Day weekend, even with gas prices and airfares high. Due to President Trump's conflict with Iran and the Strait of Hormuz, major airports like Atlanta's Hartsfield Jackson will see nearly 2.7 million flyers come through the hub this weekend. Here's one Black traveler who tells Atlanta News First that the departure of Spirit Airlines is affecting his wallet and folks who are trying to ball out on the budget.
5: As soon as this Spirit ended around 3 o'clock on Saturday, by end of Sunday night, I've noticed prices were up with $100 and $250. You know, we're all feeling the impact of Spirit. People laughed and joked, but they kept prices down.
1: Some popular routes that Spirit once dominated have seen fares up about, 27%? AAA reports that about 39 million people are hitting the road as fuel prices are up about a buck and a half from this time last year. And finally, it's a fact, Black folks created Memorial Day, but today, Black war veterans are still being treated like they are, you know, the last in line for benefits and recognition. According to Kyle Bibby of the Black Veterans Project, the gap in benefits, health care, and wealth continued to persist and points out that racism many Black veterans endured did not end when they took off their uniform. Instances of discrimination and even violence follow Black veterans even after they risked their lives for the country. Black Americans were at the heart of Memorial Day's creation. Historians trace the first Memorial Day observance back to 1865 when newly freed enslaved Africans in Charleston, South Carolina, organized a day to honor Black Union soldiers buried at a former Confederate prison camp. The event involved a procession, musical performances, and the decoration of graves with flowers. Stay connected and subscribe and follow BIN News this hour wherever you get your podcasts. I'm Doug Davis for the Black Information Network. Have a great Memorial Day weekend. Stay safe out there. If you see something, say something.
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0: Yo, what's up, Chicago? Good morning, good afternoon, rather, but most importantly, Happy New Year. I haven't heard from you guys since last November, I think, was my last show because we was off for the Christmas holiday, of course. So I'm back again doing my last show of every month, and I guess we got five weeks in this month. I think someone else is going to take over. Yeah, Twilight, executive producer, is going to actually host that show, which she loves to do. She enjoyed coming on here, talking a little bit and giving her little thoughts and her opinions on topics that are important to the community. That's provided by the University of Chicago Urban Health Initiative. And so, again, good afternoon. And we all know what's going on outside. It is real, real chilly. But always tell people, you know what? We live in Chicago. If you've been here all your life, what do you expect? This is not an abnormal situation. This is very normal for us that we endure this weather. And I have done the best that I can, given the fact that I have dual residencies. And I don't know why I'm here at this particular moment. I think it is because of the show, to my commitment to University of Chicago, because if not, I would be sitting in Savannah. I think it's about 75 or 80 degrees in Savannah right now. I was driving in the day saying, why am I here?
1: Yeah.
0: Why am I here? But, of course, you have commitments, so you have to obligate those commitments. And I actually was like, if they are calling in, I was hoping y'all wanted to call in. I was hoping the guest was like, we calling in, it's too cold. Because I could have got on the plane with Savannah and some and called y'all. And I could have called in. But anyway, here I am. Happy to hear from the listeners. So 773-591-1690, 773-591-1690. As we continue this conversation, I want you to feel free to call in with any comments and questions that you have for our incredible guests. We have three of them. We have two in studio and one on the air. So let me first just say what's up to the ones in the studio. I think we have here Tessa. What's up? How you doing?
2: Hi, how are you?
0: You good?
2: Yep.
0: All right. And then we also have Reverend Julian Bond. What up?
1: Should I say
0: Reverend Julian A. Bond? Let me give you the full title
1: good.
0: There.
1: That's good, bro.
0: And then we have also Ella Davis, who's on the line. What's up, Ella? Always good to talk to you as well.
3: Hey, Carl. It's L. You talking about Ella. You know it's L.
0: Okay, L. I know you are L from Elevate. I know who you are.
3: There you go.
0: All right, good. How you feeling out there?
3: I'm good. Thank you. I'm doing well. Glad to join you all.
0: Yes, glad to have you. So let me go into my script here. Today, we're talking about a subject that touches every life at some point. Grief and loss. Whether it's the loss of a loved one, a job, a relationship, or a sense of normalcy, grief can feel overwhelming and isolating. But support, understanding, and healing are possible. And you don't have to go through this alone. Joining me today, of course, as I'd already mentioned, my three guests, two in studio, one calling in. And I want to go to each of them again and have them give me a brief overview of who they are and how they got into the space. And I'm going to go with the one that I ended off with, Ella L. Davis. Give us a brief overview of who you are and how you got in this space and dealing with this topic that we are discussing today, grief and loss.
3: Yeah, absolutely. Thank you, Carl.
0: Sure. So
3: L. Davis, founder and chief elevation officer of the Elevate Group, as well as I have a brand, L. Davis Speaks, where I do talk about resilience and loss and grief. I have a master's in social work, and so I actually partner with TMH Behavioral Services and offer virtual grief support workshops on a quarterly basis. And the grief space found me. About 12 years ago, I unexpectedly became a widow at the age of 36 with a 2-year-old daughter. And life changed very quickly, unbeknownst to me, something that I just was not expecting. My husband was not sick. He died unexpectedly. And so my life changed and was impacted forever, right? Forevermore. And so I very quickly began to pour into other young widows and support other folks on their grief journey in various ways. And, you know, Carl, I try to get away from this space in some capacity because my full-time work is leadership development. And so I try to get away from the grief space, but it keeps calling me because I just have a heart for the folks that are grieving and who have a difficult time finding their way. So since that time, I've written a book and I've done a TEDx talk all about like resilience and using resilience to navigate grief and loss. So that's what brings me here today.
0: That's great. I saw your TED talk. Outstanding. I give you kudos to
3: that. Thank you.
0: Yes, yes.
3: They didn't
0: have anything where you can actually comment, I guess, when you looking at TED talk. You just got to look at it and just absorb it.
3: You can comment it on the YouTube channel. You can make comments on it, but I think you have to be signed in to YouTube in order to do that.
0: Okay, great. Well, I wanted you to know it was a great TED talk, and I have great respect for you and how you delivered that. It was very professional and very well thought out. Appreciate it. Now, over to you, Tessa. Same thing with you. Give us a brief overview on who you are and how you get in this space dealing with grief and loss.
2: Yeah, thank you so much, Carl. My name is Tessa Garcia McEwen. I am a licensed clinical social worker and certified grief educator.
0: Yes.
2: I'm in my 9th year at the Memory Center supporting families through dementia care at the University of Chicago Medicine, and also on the board for the Society for Social Work Leadership and Healthcare. And I actually co-facilitate grief groups for children, youth, young adults and care partners of those with dementia in their 30s, 40s, and 50s. Mm-hmm. So have a really sharp perspective of how people are experiencing grief and loss from such a young age, whether you're a child or a care partner or the person who's young, like missing out on their hopes and dreams in life, right? But it also found me because my life was changed, bookended by, in grad school, I had a miscarriage at the beginning and the end of graduate school. And so I dove in to grief and loss throughout my graduate experience as a Schweitzer Fellow and basically created some programming to bring grief and loss support to the South Side all over Chicago at that time. And towards the end of graduation, my grandmother had Alzheimer's. And so when looking for opportunities, loss is rife in dementia too. Every part of your identity gets taken away. So it made sense to join up in this field of dementia care at this time.
0: Well, sorry to hear about your loss. I'm sure it was some time ago, but yes. I'm sure you are finding your way through it.
2: Mm-hmm.
0: I'm sure as a mother, that's pretty touchy.
2: Yes, yeah. And now I have 2 beautiful children
0: as well.
2: So.
0: God bless you
2: on that one.
0: Thank you. I'm going to go back to you. You said something about the Med Center. What is that?
2: The Memory Center.
0: The Memory Center. I'm sorry. Go ahead.
2: Yeah, it's the medical clinic outpatient in neurology of UChicago Medicine when you're going through cognitive impairment and memory loss and you want to get a diagnosis. You feel like, what's going on? I'm forgetting a few things here and there. And so Dr. James Mastriani heads up this clinic at UChicago Medicine. And now, actually, this year, we're booming into 7 locations across the Chicagoland area in Indiana to support the diagnosis of a memory impairment. And then we embrace you throughout the journey.
0: So if something like any business is booming, that means there's tremendous need.
2: Oh, absolutely. Absolutely.
0: Okay.
2: Yeah, because there's more cases of memory impairment and dementia. But why? Because, you know, we're progressing in society. We're just getting older. Everyone's living longer. So there's just
0: the
2: more
0: baby
2: cases.
0: Boomer thing is like real prevalent right now, right?
2: Yeah. And we're just living longer. We know how to live longer. So we need more support.
0: Is that a good thing because we're living longer?
2: It's a blessing and a curse sometimes.
0: Yeah, I could say that too. Thank you. Reverend Bond.
4: Yes, sir.
0: I'm glad you were here because I typically, when I deal with situations, I typically really go to the spiritual side. And I'm blessed enough to have a number of spiritual advisors that walk me through processes when I'm dealing with select things. So I'm definitely glad you're here. I want to hear hearing the spiritual side of issues, concerns. And I'm going to let you go ahead. Then I'm going to get back to my little point. But again, Reverend Bond, give us a brief overview of who you are and how you got into this space, please.
4: Yes. Thank you so much for having me. My name is Julian Bond. I came into this aspect of processing grief and dealing with loss back in 2000, also in graduate school. A significant person in my life died, and I had just completed my first semester in grad school, second semester in grad school, and things were going real well. The day was great, and I got a call that my mother died. And immediately, you know, my heart dropped. And in the midst of it, it was so traumatic because she was also a recent retiree, 52 years of age, and had a lot to live for. She was looking for, you know, her second career and what she was going to do. And so with it, I was out of state. I wasn't there. It troubled me. And I wanted to be right there and be right there with my mother, or as I say, my mama. And wasn't able to, but, you know, they talked me through it. And then I was able to get in my truck, and I got there as soon as I could to get to her, get to my family. Mm-hmm. And in the midst of it, I had questions. And the questions that I had, they were spiritual. And in it, it was helpful to have those spiritual advisors in my life at the time. Those spiritual advisors helped shape exactly that in which it was fed into me and the route in which it was.
0: Excuse me. So you was in the process of becoming a pastor?
4: No, I wasn't.
0: Is that what led you in that direction, you think?
4: It was a... No, I was still running from the ministry at that time because I was just finishing up a master's in education.
0: Sure.
4: And so when I came to Chicago, it was when I finally sat down and accepted the call. But in the back of my mind, I knew I was going to be in ministry. I just wanted to take my step and take my process. Mm-hmm. But it was so helpful that I had people and persons pouring into my life. And that really helped shape me to get into this call and into this area of ministry that I practice and I love, and I feel I'm flourishing and I thrive in it. And I thrive because when you deal with grief and you deal with loss, the best thing for you to do is to do the work. When you do the work, you learn how to walk with the baggage that's in your backpack.
0: When you say doing the work, what does that mean?
4: You learn how to process the grief appropriately. You understand the stages that you're in. You no longer are at that point of denial. A lot of people that I meet are in that bargaining stage. And when they're bargaining, they're trying to weigh, well, if I. And that doesn't always bring the resolution that's one helpful or healthy, and doesn't bring about the well-being for what can actually be the outcome that you really want.
0: Well, thank you. I'm sure all three of you are very impactful in the work that you guys provide for y'all. Would you call them patients or clients? Or was that what you call them?
4: Patients.
0: Okay.
4: Yes.
0: All right. Great. Thank you for hearing from all three of you guys. 773-591-1690. Call in. Questions, concerns, thoughts, ideas, whatever it is. Let me start off by getting a response from each of you, starting with you, L. Let's start with what is actual grief, and is it more than just sadness and whatever that means? So, L, what is actual grief?
3: Yeah. So the way that I talk about grief when I do grief support groups is it is that feeling that is often emotional, physical, and mental. That you feel like you feel stuck, right? You feel your heart is sometimes, I remember when my husband passed, the first thing that I said was like, my heart aches, right? Like literally, like I felt like my heart was aching at the thought of unexpectedly losing my husband. So, you know, I like to be very practical in terms of when I am working with people and when I'm leading, excuse me, grief support groups, and let them know that, like, that heartache is real. The brain fog is real. The feeling in their bodies, whether it's their knees or their back, like, we feel grief throughout our bodies as well. So it is this toll that it takes a toll on us from a mental, an emotional, and a physical standpoint. And it is the missing piece. Like we feel like we are missing something. Something has been broken from us, or something has been taken away from us. And most of us go through it at some point, whether it is the loss of a loved one, whether it's the loss of a job, whether it is the loss of a home, you know, due to some kind of disaster. So, you know, we all feel grief at some point in time. That's the way that grief shows up for me and how I talk about it during grief support groups.
0: One question to you, and I want each one to answer that first question: what is grief? But can there be happy grief? Can there be some kind of happy grief? Does it have to always be sad?
3: So I don't know if I would call it happy grief, but I do think that there is space where there is a both and, where we feel the sadness of losing something, but we also feel good about the memories. We have a joy of sure. what we were able to experience with someone. So for me, I think it's a both and. I don't know that I've ever thought about this notion of happy grief, which I'm now taking notes. Like, let me think about that a little bit more. I like that question. I think that's a good question. So, but I think for me, it's about like having grief and also having joy. And I think that both can coexist at the same time.
0: Thank you. I appreciate that. I'll study that a little bit more since this is your topic. You, Tessa, same question.
2: Yeah.
0: What is grief from your perspective and how you deal with it in your clients with you? And then is there such thing as a happy grief?
2: Well, I want to answer your second question first. Grief is so many emotions. You can feel a combination of relief with the nostalgia and the sorrow. So I define grief as a deep sorrow for the loss of someone or something, but recognizing that everyone's grief is different and it can be felt at any moment. And so I do a lot of talks in the community about the different types. I think it's important for people to understand that bereavement grief is the loss of someone after their death, right? Anticipatory is before the death, when they're dying, you're about to go through a job change and that doesn't feel good. There's an impending relationship change right. or breakup. Ambiguous is when it's unclear. Maybe they're physically present but no longer here in their mind, like dementia, right? Or as a missing person or miscarriage. That's ambiguous. Then there's disenfranchised, when you feel like you just can't openly acknowledge it. It's kind of stigmatized. It's taboo. And complicated grief is often more serious. We'll probably talk about that later, but it's common for there to be a time of sadness, but when you need more help and it's complicated, it's when it's really interfering with your ability to function in your daily life and you might need to get some more supports.
0: You had about a dozen bullet points there. In your practice, in your work, have you seen each of those up close and personal?
2: Oh, absolutely. Absolutely.
0: Because not one more than the other. It's a combination of.
2: Yeah, it's all combination. Because
0: can someone feel multiple?
2: Oh, absolutely. You know, because what the thing is people say that grief is linear, that, mm-hmm. you know, Elizabeth Kubler-Ross wrote about how it's five stages. And then we decided that the scholars worked with her to say, wait, there's other stages here. It's not linear. It goes back and forth. It's really complicated. And it's all about how you make meaning out of the grief. It's how you, Dr. Niemeyer would say, no one can say, get over it in time.
0: Right.
2: Time
0: mm-hmm.
2: cannot make you get over grief. It's how you really adjust from your feelings about
0: it. Thank you. I have a caller, but I first want to let Reverend Bond give his take on this. And that is, again, I repeat the question, what is grief? And is there anything you would relate to as happy grief?
4: I agree with, especially with the other panelists, that it is that of a loss that you have with someone that is very close to you. And there's a variety of types of losses. I mean, it could be a systematic loss. It could be a loss of a job. It could be that of a loss of a home, loss of a loved one. And grief has five stages, and those five stages, you know, you go through that process of those five stages, and they are part of exactly you getting through that of grief, the denial, the anger, the bargaining, the depression, and the acceptance. You raised a good point. Can there be happiness? I'm not going to say happiness, but I'm going to say joy. Yes. Every Sunday morning in a Baptist church, somehow, some way, we're going to get to the cross. And if he didn't die, you get where I'm going?
0: Mm-hmm.
4: So he died. And what he, when he died, what he gave us is that of salvation. So in the midst of that, I look at the sorrow that God had even for his own son in the midst of him dying. But here is where I look at the joy that can happen for what we can relate to and touch. There's a tangible in actually completing your advanced care planning. And when you complete your advanced care plan is that of you authorizing someone to be your agent and you articulating what your wishes are for when something happens or arises in your life, that there is a medical change in your body. And when the healthcare professionals need to actually administer or not administer that of what your wishes are, you are allowing people to respect your wishes and celebrate you in the midst of you aging into death. And as you die, we are celebrating your death because you did so with dignity. And you did so in such a way that it illuminates that of what it is that you are living out as an example of witness of if you are a follower of Jesus Christ.
0: Yes.
4: But I'm saying that that's where you can experience.
0: So we
4: that
0: can have some happy some feet moments.
4: Absolutely.
0: All right.
4: Absolutely.
0: Appreciate it. Thank you. Let's talk real quick. Louise, what's up, Louise? Hello, Louise, you there? There you go. You're on the air, Louise.
5: Thank you. Thank you. God bless you all. You know, grieving is something I find, especially with a mother.
0: Louise, I'm sorry. Excuse me. Could you turn your radio down, please, while you're on the air? Because I can hear the background echo. Thank you.
5: Okay. Thank you. I'm going out of the place.
0: That's okay.
5: Okay. And I find that grieving is something that you will never, ever get over. There's no medication for it or what have you. And I lost my mother in 2002. And my father in 2003. And I'll tell you, the loss, just missing them so. But knowing that they're in a better place, that they're not suffering with these doctors, let's say, guinea pigging on them, going through any pain and what have you, that's the only satisfaction that I get out of the fact that I'm grieving my parents. Now, again, for dementia, so many people in these nursing homes that are being mistreated. Most of them have bed sores or decubitus all over their butts. They're not, anybody who puts their loved one in a nursing home, I feel they really don't care what happens to them from that point on. And some of the staff members at the nursing homes don't care. Dementia is something that I find that the elderly people are not brushing their teeth. They give them medication and they give them food, what have you. They don't have time to even change their diapers, but they're not brushing their teeth. And I believe all the plaque is going up into their brain from their teeth. So, you know, I found it to be very successful with a dear, close loved one of mine who's 85 years old that I had to take out of a nursing home because of the mistreatment and abuse and the sores that he got on his butt. Oh, my God. So I just think everybody needs to just take heed, knowing that we all are going to die one day. As sure as you live, we're going to die.
0: Sure.
5: But until that time, you know, we have to just, my father said, only God knows the day you came into this world, and only God knows the day you're going to leave this world. No matter what the doctor says, only God knows.
0: Thank you, Louise. I appreciate that for the call. Al, do you want to address that, if at all?
3: Well, I think one of the interesting things, can I ask real quick a question before we address that? Tessa, you mentioned the five stages of grief, and in my research, it was said that the five stages of grief was really founded on the principles of those that were terminally ill. And, you know, when I first started studying grief, it was me thinking about those five stages as it relates to you know, after someone has passed, when we specifically are thinking about bereavement. And so I'd love your thoughts on that later down the line. But I think one of the things that the caller said that sticks out to me that's really interesting is, you know, I don't think we talk enough about the fact that just as surely as we live, we will also die. I think that we have to do a better job of having those ongoing conversations, and not that that is going to make the grief any easier, but I do think that us having those very open, real, honest conversations will help us have care plans that are better in place and make sure that we are better prepared for loss in multiple ways. So that is my comment to that.
0: Did you want to? You okay? Okay. Anybody else want to respond to the caller?
4: Yes, I respect what the caller is saying, and certainly for whatever it is that they experience or are experiencing, I believe it to be true. Mm-hmm. However, I know that's not always the narrative.
0: Sure.
4: I work as a chaplain at the University of Chicago, and primarily I'm there overnight, Thursday night, Friday night, Saturday night, into Sunday morning. I see all level of trauma and have been in this space for 8 years. I've been working in chaplaincy for now going on 12 years, but in this light of being able to understand what does happen and what can happen from a nursing home facility to a hospital, there's systems in place. In certain situations, I'm going to say demonize in regards to how care is actually practiced and probable for many, and if not all.
0: True.
4: I wish it was a lot better. Mm-hmm. And that in which it is that we do experience, it actually traumatizes the families. It traumatizes the patient. It traumatizes even the care providers because they can't get to the patient the way that they want to or how they've been trained to. It's a sadness, but it's also a portion of our social economic system.
0: So you go from grieving to now experience a traumatic experience, is what you're saying?
4: Yes, sir.
0: Yes.
4: Yes, sir.
0: And that makes it even worse.
4: It makes it even worse.
0: Yes.
4: And then, it is helpful to have groups and being able to be in a group to understand how to have your grief facilitated appropriately so that you can understand what happened, mm-hmm. what is going on. I believe in the narrative story. The narrative story is a healing agent. I can't prescribe anything, but if I could heal and offer a prescription, I would say everyone that goes through grief has to go through the one process, which is the narrative.
0: Yes.
4: You have to share your narrative to begin to see and feel the healing. That is a tangible piece of exactly the grief process. And I agree with Elle. These aren't all. This is more so of a westernized way of exactly understanding the five stages, but the stages that we do have that are principal for us and what we've been practicing, it's that of at least a beginning. But we have to do that of the work of processing appropriately. And so when we have the space to process with a good facilitator, we can begin to see what our work in actually understanding what stage we're in and what comes next, that will help us as we go along the way. The backpack never comes off.
0: Yes, sir. 773-591-1690, 773-591-1690. We got two calls. Let's take them. You got Titus. What's up?
6: Hey, how you doing, Carl?
0: Hey, man, how you doing, brother? Good to hear from you.
6: Thank you. I was very listening to the show and got inspired to call in. As you know, I lost my mom almost 6 months ago now, and it's been very tough for my family and I, and especially me, because it was very sudden. I was in the house talking to her, and then I had found her unresponsive, and then shortly a week after that, my siblings and I decided to take her off of life support. And so she's been gone now, and I understand that they say time heals all wounds and things of that nature. But it's just those days I just wake up and I just, wish that I could have done more to save her. I know, it's kind of hard and I shouldn't think like that. People have been telling me that, because I was the one that found her, I should reach out to try to get some type of counseling or anything. But sometimes I feel like I don't need that. I just, sometimes need to just talk to somebody as far as, just getting the feelings off my chest. And, the show inspired me because I am still having a hard time. I have come to acceptance that she is gone, but, the pain still doesn't go away, that, this is somebody who I will never see again. And so, I don't have any parents. I don't have any grandparents anymore. And, I'm not married or don't have any children or anything like that. So, it's kind of like that remembering of the things that she will miss out on for my future endeavors in life and knowing that, I will never be able to give her a hug again or tell her that I love her or anything like that again. Just really bothers me.
0: Titus, thank you for sharing that heartfelt testimony. I want to go to you, Reverend, because you lost a parent. Could you share any any antidotes or anything that could be helpful with him, and maybe advising him to get counseling if that's best practice?
4: Yes, I would run to it. And I would love to share my information so that he can contact me. I know Titus is a WVON personnel, and I've listened to him, but I respect his work. And for someone that is going through it, there's now the call for belonging. Belonging is that where you gain community, and it helps to shape that in which you feel. No longer are you to feel that you have to fix anything. And for those cachet comments or those statements that, you know, everything happens for a reason, they're in a better place, let me know if I can do anything, the cliches, at least they lived a long life. Those are empty for Titus right now, possibly. It was empty for me. And what did work was, however I'm feeling today, that's how I'm feeling.
0: Yes.
4: And then along with it, I have no words, but it sucks. You know, I have myself, my family have just experienced three losses since the 1st of November. I just came back this past week from Raleigh from a family loss and a cousin that died, 54 years of age. Okay. And the other was 60. And then my uncle, he was 69. So you have no aspect of understanding the time. The time for you grieving is going to be ongoing. There's no actual end date on you grieving. Mm-hmm. And everyone, as I usually end a prayer, if a family asks for prayer, I'll end a prayer and I will inform everyone. Everyone that's in this circle that is touching one another, each person is going to grieve differently, but in their own way. Let's be supportive of them as they grieve, and let's also do so in community.
0: Titus, would it be okay if I share your number with the Reverend? I have it.
6: Absolutely. Thank you so much.
0: Okay, I will, man.
3: Can I add something, Carl, before Titus hangs up?
0: I'm sorry. Please, go ahead.
3: So, Titus, I just want to say thank you for calling in and, like, acknowledging where you are and what's happening, because sometimes that is really, honestly, the first step in terms of making

0: Thank you. I appreciate it. Yes, you could give my information. I greatly appreciate that. Thank you.
1: He has it already, Titus, and so look for him to give you a call immediately at some point real soon. Thank you, man.
0: Thanks.
1: God bless you, brother.
0: Thanks.
1: All right, we got two more calls. Let's go with Lee. Lee, what's up?
2: Okay, hello to everybody at the on the panel. What I wanted to say is I lost my mom in 2009, and I know where Titus is going. I know what he's going through because it took me like some years to come to realization of she was gone, because we were together everywhere, all the trips and everything, we were together. So, but Pastor, what I wanted people to know and everybody else to know, because I believe in God, Jesus said in the Bible, I'm going to prepare a place for you, and where I would be, you would be there also. So the people, instead of them doing a lot of evil things to people on this earth, they need to get themselves right with God. And you, my mother say, Emma, she was talking to my sister, and she say, and Lee, she say, just get yourself together, and you will see me again. And I thank you for taking my call.
1: Thank you, thank you. We can get to any responses, but we got several calls going on, so we probably can scrap our question sheet because these calls are coming. Darius, what's up, Darius? Are you there, Darius? Darius, you're on the air.
3: Yes, sir. Yes, sir.
1: Yes.
3: Hey, once more, I want to thank you all for being on the show this morning, and thank you for taking my call. You know, I'm 23. I lost my grandmother in 2016, almost 10 years ago now. And, you know, I think this question might be maybe more for Tessa. And I was wondering, because, you know, when I lost my grandmother, you know, the grief wasn't instant then, and I think it's been delayed for a while. And, you know, understanding that grieving is healthy and whatnot, you know, it's not that I made the conscious choice to suppress, you know, the grief of the fact that she was gone, but, you know, going through my life, it's always been a question of, is there a way to, you know, make the decision to give yourself a space to feel the grief, even if you didn't choose to suppress it yourself? Or, I mean, is it just something that, you know, will come up later? But, you know, I guess the worry is going so far through your life and not addressing it, you know, what problems might arise when it does come up. So, you know, just trying to navigate that space, I think it's more my question.
1: So Tessa, he addressed this to you, and I'm gonna say one thing first. Are you in school still? Because you take more notes like you. She got two sheets of paper that are full of notes, like she in the exam, ready for an exam.
4: You know, everyone's different. I think before I speak, so I process it.
1: No. I appreciate that. I respect that. I mean, I'm like, she's just writing nonstop. Every word, I'm like, are you dictating the words? But anyway, let's go to Darius' thoughts and question to you, please.
4: It's a perfect segue. I've been really hoping to answer this type of question because grief comes in waves throughout your entire life.
1: Yes.
4: It does not pass with time because there will be a special occasion. There's another birthday. There's an anniversary. There's another holiday. I'm thinking of Darius especially at age 23 when you got into grad school, when you had, when you're thinking ahead, maybe you have a family someday. Maybe there's a wedding. Maybe there's just all these moments throughout life. You're like, dang, I wish I could call them. You know, that every time, that's another wave of grief, no matter where you go. Maybe it's a special scent, right? Maybe a special piece of clothing that you're like, man, I used to wear this when I was with them. Mm-hmm. So we feel it in our body, and it will hit us like a wave of grief. And what is so important is to notice, acknowledge how it impacts your body. You need to know your stress response. If you're feeling reactive, that means something's up. You know, Dr. Willie Cobb is a grief therapist, and he's a chaplain and UChicago professor as well. And he talks about grief as in, if you are hit with a wave of grief, notice it in your body, experience it, feel the emotion, cry it out if you need to, if you're upset. But what you got to do is exhale and say, I am grieving. And what you need to know, your stress response is fight, flight, freeze, and fawn, right? So sometimes you might feel like feisty, reactive. You might say something inappropriate.

0: or something offensive to someone, or you might flight. You want to walk away and run away. Freeze, you might shut down and get quiet or cry or fawn. You when you're fawning, you're just like, I'm fine, whatever you want. You abandon your own grief signals. Mm-hmm. And you really need to learn how to notice your own grief signals and catch yourself when you're, oop, I'm getting a little feisty here. Oop, I'm feeling my heart racing. My cheeks are hot. Like, when you notice, then you can choose to respond. So notice when your sleep is off, when your eating is off, when you're tired, when you're withdrawing. Notice when you're being reactive, because that means grief is here.
1: Yes.
0: And that's okay, because when you notice it, then you can choose how to respond in a way that is healthy. And that's what we'll talk about, is how can you respond in healthy manners.
1: Al, I can feel that you want to add something to that. I can feel it over here. I can feel it. But hold it, just hold it, and let me take this one call, because they've been holding on for a while. Gwendolyn, what's up?
2: Good afternoon. Thank you so much for the program and for the topic.
1: Yes.
2: I now am an elder. I can't hardly believe I'm saying this myself, but I am. My mother died when I was 3. Mm. I attended the funeral. I did not cry, because I didn't know what was going on. And here I am, an elder, and tears still come to my eyes. How do I get over this? How do I reckon with this? How do I... When I attend funerals, I have a rough time. I'm getting now where I can't hardly go to them, because it's too difficult for me. Just give me some information, and I'll hang up and you give me your information.
1: Thank you, Gwendolyn.
2: Thank you, Gwendolyn.
1: I want to go to you, Al. Now you have two situations that you can respond to before I take it over to the Reverend to get his spiritual side on Gwendolyn's call. Al, it's on you.
3: Yeah, well, listen, I'm going to give you a little bit of spiritual too, because to Reverend Bond's point, And Carl, I heard you say, you know, you handle things from a spiritual perspective, and that is where I go to first, right? That is what is most important to me first, like making sure that I'm spiritually grounded to handle. But Tessa said something that was really important, and I talk about this in my book, The Art of the Bounce Back, is you have to feel the emotion. And so to every listener, to every person that's calling in, and it's like, what do I do? How do I navigate it? Well, first, you really do have to feel the emotion. You have to name it. You have to, you know, not bury it. You have to call it forward and say, okay, I'm feeling this way. What can I do next? After I'm feeling this thing, what is next? Is it, do I need to release through writing? Do I need to release through singing? Do I need to release through, you know, like, we have to find also those creative outlets that we can let things go. And Reverend Bond said something earlier about the narrative that we share. The reason that I have been able to navigate and flourish after losing my husband at 36 and raising a child who is just 2 months shy of being 14 is because I speak his name and I provide the legacy and I do things in honor of him. And I tell my story over and over again. I do leadership development on a regular basis. When I introduce myself, I tell my story of being a widow, not for sorrow, not for sympathy, not for any of that, but because I want to give other people permission to tell their story. They have to tell their story because that gives them power in getting through it. And so to that last caller, I just want to say, I want you to make a choice. I want you to make a different intentional choice to say, what about it? Like, no, you didn't cry at 3. You couldn't process it at 3. But now, as an elder, what is it that you can share with the other people in your family, other people in your community, in terms of what that process was for you, and like pour back into the community? And I think that that's another thing. It's like, if we give back to people, we find a different purpose and a different reason for being.
1: Thank you for that. Let me just make a quick statement. I mean, just give some information. We've had tons of Facebook comments, and everybody is saying, amen, thank you. Great discussion. Thank you. Such a great discussion and so needed. So, yeah, the response coming in from Facebook has also been such a great topic to have. Now I want to swing over to you, Reverend Bond, and I want you to give us your points on those two callers as well, and then also let's close out, because time is catching up with us. Let's close out with two things. One, the healing process, mm-hmm. and then provide information on how folks can get in contact with you. So I want to go with you, Reverend.
4: Yes. So, Sister Gwendolyn, and I say this from my core, respectfully, congratulations. I celebrate you as being an elder. And in your own recognition that, I hope you celebrate that. But when it comes to the emotional regulation that you are going through with the grief of your mother at the age of 3, what a profound age and a profound number. I just want to tell you, it's okay to give yourself permission to grieve and also understand where you are with your emotion. What's key, though, is the memory making. Mm-hmm. If you go into memory making, it'll be a profound step that you take that you actually will teach others in regards to what your mother meant to you, or in your own spiritual imagination, freedom of association, what you think she's thinking of you or how you feel. And the way that creativity comes out is through art, music, painting, singing. And for that, that's a way of an outlet, but it's emotional regulation, because one, you're on the feeling wheel. I don't know if you ever heard of the feeling wheel, but get on the feeling wheel. Name that feeling. There's so many feelings that we have inside of us, and it's okay. Give yourself permission. And as you give yourself permission, you will feel some healing as you continue to take the steps. And those steps will just promote your wellness. And as I look back at how it is that I promote my own wellness, I exercise. I get in the weight room. I throw that iron up. I get on the golf course. I cannot do it right now. I get on that golf course, and I don't like playing all the time with anyone. I like playing alone. So I get out there early and I play. But I also like to write. But the thing about it is that I do the things not so much that isolate me, but I do the things that I need to do the work in myself so that I can be good for those who I show up for, and also who I belong to, mm-hmm. my community, my church, my other colleagues that I work with at the University of Chicago. I have a sense of belonging, and it allows me to actually do the things that I do and be there and be a compassionate presence for someone else. Sister Gwendolyn is actually a compassionate presence for someone. We don't know who it is, but it will be someone along the way.
1: So that's the healing for you. Give us the information on how they can reach you, please, Reverend.
4: Yes.
1: Phone number, email, website, anything.
4: Well, I am on LinkedIn. That's the only social media that I do.
1: And your name, it's your name.
4: It's Julian A. Bond.
1: Reverend Julian A. Bond is his name on LinkedIn. We got somebody that says, John Wynn said, thank you. This is healing. This phone call has been healing for him.
4: Wonderful.
1: Thank you. Tessa, I'm telling you, I am just so impressed with your note taking over here. You didn't write a thesis.
3: Look, Carl, I have to say, Carl, I'm watching. I have the Facebook up too, and I see her taking notes. I love it. I love it.
1: She wrote a thesis sitting right here in the last hour.
4: But 50 minutes. But she is the social worker that you would want.
1: Yes.
4: Okay. Working with you, because you see her notes, and it's very particular.
1: Yes.
4: Yes. So that this is the social worker that you would want.
1: So give us some closing thoughts on the healing process, and then give us information so we can come and view your notes.
0: Yeah. Well, I want to share first, it's how you see yourself. Mm-hmm. You know, grief, it's like a ball. It does not disappear over time. We grow around it. And one of my dear friends is a grief therapist. She was told that we're all Swiss cheese. We're all Swiss cheese. Mm. You know, the holes are an essential feature of being Swiss cheese. You can't fill them in. You can't get rid of them. we are Swiss trees where every hole represents a different story of grief. It's part of who we are. And what we can do then is choose to journal. You know, journaling is a huge thing. Keep one by your bed to get the thoughts out of your mind and to process it. Do their bucket list. I learned this from my families and their support groups. Your loved one, do their bucket list. You're living on their legacy when doing the things that they would want to do. I want you to pay attention to what's going on in the world. If you are feeling down from all the news, ask yourself, why am I feeling so down and uncomfortable? Yes, the world is not feeling great right now. Mm-hmm. So take care of yourself. Use meditation apps like Insight Timer or Calm or Headspace. Make a list of your favorite friends, put it on a calendar, and send recurring invites to connect. And, you know, do some breath work. Hold a rock or a necklace that will help you feel grounded. Yeah. And tap into your senses.
1: Can we get a information on you? Because I got to let Ale finish this up. Time's closing.
0: Yep. I'm on LinkedIn as well. Tessa Garcia McEwen, and we're at thememorycenter.uchicago.edu.
1: I appreciate you. Thank you. And your note taking. Ale, give us some healing thoughts as we close out and end of information on you.
3: Yes. So I welcome folks to definitely tap into their creativity, whether that be through curating meals, drawing, coloring, that kind of thing, as well as some form of journaling, whether it be a written journal or even using your voice notes and just verbalizing things and get it out and get in community. Do not do this alone. I think that is absolutely the biggest thing. I do quarterly grief support groups with TMH Behavioral Services. And so I posted. I also am on LinkedIn. I also commented on the post on Facebook. You can go to bouncebackcrew.com to learn more about me, or follow me on Instagram at L Davis Speaks.
1: Hey, thank you so much. Someone like the get on the filling wheel.
5: Yeah.
1: Get on the filling wheel for healing. They like that. Amen. Thank you, Jeanette, for that. So, look, I had a great time. Let me thank our guests, Tessa. We've had Ale, and we had Reverend Bond. Thank you for sharing your wisdom, compassion, and support. I'm Carl West. This has been the Chicago Medicine Community Health. Wait a minute. 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I want to thank our executive producer, Twyla Jenkins, production manager, Titus Williams. Thank you for calling, Titus. And our board engineer, Shapira Willis. Tune in next Saturday, 1 p.m., for more conversations that empower our community, keep us healthy, and keep us at the forefront. Once again, take care of yourself. I'm Carl West. Stay warm, stay blessed, and please, everybody, let's get some healing.
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2: The Bears are standing by their plans to move out of Chicago despite comments from Black Mayor Brandon Johnson.
3: My hope has never been lost. That's why I have maintained my position that Chicago is the best location for the Bears. The Bears believe that as well.
2: In a statement, the team said it has explored every option to stay in the city but has not found a viable site. The Bears say they are only considering Arlington Heights and Hammond, Indiana. A whites-only community in Arkansas is facing a federal discrimination lawsuit. Michelle Walker says she was denied the chance to buy land because she is part of a multiracial family. She's asking the court to block further housing discrimination and award damages. And Memphis, Tennessee police are celebrating their largest basic training graduating class in nearly a decade. More than 80 recruits graduated Thursday at Bellevue Baptist Church. Black Memphis Mayor Paul Young says the next class already has 140 recruits. Recruit Richard Newbill III received awards for academics and overall excellence. I'm Amber Payton with BIN News Now. Back to you, Doug.
4: All right. Thanks and happy Friday. Georgia's Democratic nominee for governor, former Atlanta mayor, African-American Keisha Lance Bottoms, is laying out her strategy for beating her Republican opponent in the race for the state's top office ahead of the November election. She spoke about it on NBC News, saying her approach to show how she can make life better again for Georgians is working.
5: What we are hearing repeatedly is that the chaos coming out of Washington, D.C. is making their lives more difficult. This cost of living conversation comes up in every community. And then we've not expanded Medicaid in Georgia. So you add that to the list of problems that we have in terms of rural hospitals that have closed across this state.
4: Bottoms is building her election plan based on three main pillars: turning the race national, holding down the Democratic base, and to exploit the split in the Republican camp. She's also using the Republican primary runoff where Lieutenant Governor Burt Jones faces billionaire Rick Jackson to argue that both GOP candidates are Trump loyalists. Meanwhile, a record 45 million Americans are traveling for Memorial Day weekend, even with gas prices and airfares high. Due to President Trump's conflict with Iran and the Strait of Hormuz, major airports like Atlanta's Hartsfield-Jackson will see nearly 2.7 million flyers come through the hub this weekend. Here's one black traveler who tells Atlanta News First that the departure of Spirit Airlines is affecting his wallet and folks who are trying to ball out on the budget.
6: As soon as Spirit ended around 3 o'clock on Saturday, by end of Sunday night, I've noticed prices were up with $100 and $250. You know, we're all feeling the impact of Spirit. People laughed and joked, but they kept prices down.
4: Some popular routes that Spirit once dominated have seen fares up about, 27%? AAA reports that about 39 million people are hitting the road as fuel prices are up about a buck and a half from this time last year. And finally, it's a fact, black folks created Memorial Day, but today, black war veterans are still being treated like they are, you know, the last in line for benefits and recognition. According to Kyle Bibby of the Black Veterans Project, the gap in benefits, health care, and wealth continued to persist, and points out that racism many black veterans endured did not end when they took off their uniform. Instances of discrimination and even violence follow black veterans even after they risked their lives for the country. Black Americans were at the heart of Memorial Day's creation. Historians trace the first Memorial Day observance back to 1865, when newly freed enslaved Africans in Charleston, South Carolina, organized a day to honor black Union soldiers buried at a former Confederate prison camp. The event involved a procession, musical performances, and the decoration of graves with flowers. Stay connected and subscribe and follow BIN News this hour wherever you get your podcasts. I'm Doug Davis for the Black Information Network. Have a great Memorial Day weekend. Stay safe out there. If you see something, say something.
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0: We're taking our streets back with peace. The faith community of St. Sabina is calling on the entire city to stand together for the Summer Peace Takeover Friday, June 5th at 7 p.m. Join thousands of Chicagoans for a powerful rally and march for peace featuring special guest, Chicago's own Chance the Rapper. 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

0: 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We're talking celebrity styling, beauty education, film and entertainment, fashion, branding, and what separates talent from longevity in this industry. 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Joining us is Bremer Leon, founder of Bremer Leon Couture, fashion developer and designer creating custom looks and high-end fashion experiences. We have Dallas Christopher, award-winning celebrity stylist, educator, and beauty personality with more than 25 years in the industry, national educator, and major beauty influencer. We also have Ms. Gwyneth Mosby. She joins us as the founder of Gwyneth Mosby Makeup Artist Training Center and legendary makeup artist whose client list includes names like Toni Braxton, TLC, Jill Scott, Faith Evans, Monica, and Tupac. Wow. And last but not least, we have Selena Evans Miller. She's joining us. She has over 25 years of professional makeup artistry experience spanning film, television, fashion, and entertainment, including work connected to the iconic Edward Scissorhands movie and other major productions. We are so honored to have each of you here with us today, and thank you for joining us on the Hair Salon Tour Show. What we love to do first is go around the room and let each of you introduce yourselves in your own words, tell listeners who you are, what you do, and if I missed anything or if there's anything I need corrected, please do that. And we're going to go in alphabetical order. So first up, we have Mr. Bremer Leon. And I'm sure I'm probably pronouncing your name wrong, so correct me.
1: One second. We have a little feedback, but I'm getting ready to stop it.
0: We're having some technical issues.
1: Yeah. How about now? Let's see.
0: Okay. Well, who can hear me? We can go to Mr. Dallas Christopher next. Dallas, can you hear me?
2: Absolutely. I can hear you. You went right to me.
0: Okay. So introduce yourself to our listeners, and if I left out any of your awesome accolades, please add them in.
2: I'm Dallas Christopher. We got a little feedback here. That's what we're trying to fix. Hopefully okay. You can't hear it on that end.
0: I can.
2: But I'm Dallas Christopher. I've been an educator in cosmetology for over 25 years with Paul Mitchell, the school. I started in the D.C. area and moved down to Atlanta. I had 10 years in D.C. and 15 years, actually going on 16 now, in the Atlanta area as a national educator and a cosmetology lead educator for a massive amount of students. I think I counted over 10,000. I think I stopped counting. Like
0: 10,000. Wow.
2: That I've taught. And I also work behind the chair in the salon. I also work on different projects such as Barbizon, work with the Ultimate Women's Expo. Mm-hmm. So I am that person, that ball of energy that comes to a school and or come to a salon to really give you some education about hair.
0: Okay, awesome. Thank you. Can Brimmer hear me now? I can't hear you.
3: I'm Brimmer Leon Stevens.
0: Okay, there you go.
3: The company I have is Brimmer Leon Couture, and I've been designing for over 30-some years.
0: Continue.
3: I've been designing for over 30-some years. I've been doing fashion for a very, very long time. I came to Atlanta in the 80s to go to the art school here. And after that, I decided to go ahead and start creating a line. And I've done some of everybody as far as clothes is concerned. And I do clothes that are ready to wear. I do high fashion. I do weddings. I do brides. I do children's clothes. So I'm a person that has a variety. And in November, we're planning to do something big here in Atlanta as far as the collection is concerned.
0: Okay, awesome. Listeners, our guests are joining us today from StreamYard virtually. So if we have a few technical issues, please be patient with us, and I apologize for that. Everyone is in Atlanta and appearing virtually, so we may have a few glitches. Next, let's talk to Miss Gwyneth.
1: But I want to say hello to everybody that's listening. And it, forgive me, it was rude of me not to say hello to you all, but I'm saying hello now.
0: Okay. That's Dr. Lakeshawn, our co-host. And we're going to talk to Miss Gwyneth Mosby. You're on mute. She's on mute.
4: Hi.
0: Hello.
4: I'm Gwyneth. How are you guys?
0: Good.
4: I'm Gwyneth Mosby, and I am a professional makeup artist. I've been doing makeup for 38 years. I am based out of Atlanta, and I'm grateful to be on the radio station today with you guys. Mr. Lake had been telling me for a long time that he wanted me to do this interview and to be joined by my friends. I'm excited for this opportunity that we're having to share with you guys today. And I started here in Atlanta. I am a native. I started in fashion and moved into music, and been doing that for the past

0: Now, I'm going to say this. I have taken Gwyneth's class. When I tell you professional is from the time you start to the time you end, and the relationship goes on even after the class.
1: Yep.
0: That's the first time that I've ever experienced that as far as taking a course or a class professionally. Even when I went to school to become a doctor, they don't care nothing about me when I walk out that door. They just wanted the dollar bills.
2: Right.
0: And we as African American people have to begin to understand that we are valued.
1: Yes.
3: Yeah.
0: We get so many times that they cross over us and give it to somebody else. There was an incident, and I'm going to add into this. There was an incident in Chicago that you invited me to, Nidra. It was called Spend Black.
2: Spend in the black, yes.
0: I had never, never, ever participated in anything like that, but I've never seen anything like it either.
2: Yeah, it was awesome.
0: 200 stores on a 2-block radius of black people selling their goods. And people were coming from all over the state of Illinois to get to that event.
2: Yeah,
1: Awesome.
2: that's an
0: That's
2: annual
0: something we need to have
2: event.
0: here. It's
2: Yeah,
0: an
2: that's an
0: annual event.
2: annual event that's hosted by the Alderman William Hall and Chatham Business Association. So shout out to them. It was a very successful event. And I hope that it comes to more neighborhoods and more communities and more cities. We definitely need it.
0: I believe if we spend our money amongst ourselves, our children wouldn't have the need for anything.
1: Right, believe it.
0: We can create the educational systems. We can create the ecosystem of our own to do the things that they have taken from us. Because this beauty industry was ours first.
2: Right.
1: Yes.
0: The Asians have taken it from us because we didn't know how to cherish it.
2: Yes.
0: We didn't know how to value it. Now we know.
2: Yeah.
0: So I believe if we take the charge right now and begin to do this thing, it'll be all over.
2: Yeah, because
0: We'll have, I mean,
2: to your
0: children
2: point,
0: everywhere going.
2: the industry is in a transition period. The Asians have owned it and, had a monopoly on the manufacturing, the retail, and the distribution. Now you kind of see that shift to the Arab community. And other communities. So, it's a good time for us to kind of expand our footprint. And to Gwyneth's point, there's only like we're Black Beauty Supplies are only like 3, arguably 5% of the total beauty supplies in the country. That is
4: Right.
2: abysmal for a industry that is, the main customers are Black women and the products aren't sold by Black women or blacks. So, I'm not going to get on my soapbox about that. But, that is a point, Dr. Lakeshawn, that, we can't emphasize too much and too many times. It's a theme that I'm definitely passionate about. So with the makeup, I want to go back to that, Ms. Gwyneth. No. So in cosmetology school, is makeup artistry taught at all?
4: It's taught a little bit. I mean, most of the time they want you to go through the aesthetics program.
2: Okay.
4: I mean, I went through aesthetics and we learned no makeup. I mean, we did a little bit of makeup. My instructors cared nothing about it. I actually had to teach the hair students when they came through, but that's how passionate I was about makeup. But that's what they tell you to come through, to be a makeup artist, you got to go through the aesthetics program or you have to go to cosmetology school. We do have some schools that care a little bit more about makeup. I do have a lot of schools that bring me through to teach or to talk or to broaden the horizons of the students about makeup. And if not, a lot of them will recommend that they come to my school and to get more in depth about makeup and to learn more about it. So
2: Okay.
4: I'm glad we're getting a little more open-minded about it. And you do have some instructors that are caring about it.
0: Well, let's say fashion-wise. No, let me go back to the college because I taught cosmetology on the college level. In the college level, you only get 2 weeks of makeup. And you're not getting quality makeup. Or they're not telling you about the infections you can get from doing the style of makeup that they're doing. A lot of the times they're pulling it off of YouTube or Instagram.

0: and bringing it into the classroom. I feel that as a previous college professor, Gwyneth Mosby is the person that you all should reach out to us to get to her, to have her come and teach the right way, as well as Selena. Mm-hmm. As well as Selena, because Selena is doing the movies, the music videos. She's known for doing Edward Scissorhands. Everybody knows that movie. Everybody know that movie. So I believe that if you reach out to these two young, yes, classic. Mm-hmm. If you reach out to these two young ladies and utilize them, I think your program will be better. I think we'll have less infection traveling across the board.
1: Can I add something into that, since because you spoke on the college level, and then I'm going to speak on the Paul Mitchell level, and so it can make sense and marry all of it together, is that in Paul Mitchell, we have what we call weeks of things we spotlight, which is cutting, texture, color, spot. In spot, after that is makeup. So it's really a 5-week, but we put spot and makeup together. And so on that, in that, during that week, we do concentrate on colors and giving them packages and giving them different things. We really do concentrate on it. However, y'all heard the conversation I heard earlier before we got on. I said, I'm coming to her school. Yeah. I'm coming to her school.
0: Yeah.
1: And you know what I'm saying? He's coming also. And that is because we do teach makeup. Yes. But for you to really get that love and that connection, you get it from her school.
0: Yeah,
1: and the history.
0: Yeah, you definitely.
1: And history, you get it from her school. Because I do get clients ask me all the time, can you do my makeup? And I was talking about it. I was like, I don't want to do it. I'm your answer. However, to get that real history, to understand color blocking, to understand everything about the base. Because I'm turned on to hair. Mm-hmm. And then I have to not start thinking, okay, colors, hair colors. And I start thinking about the blues and the greens and what counts as what. I'm thinking about hair. She's thinking about a face and skin. Mm-hmm. So,
0: and it makes a difference.
1: It makes a difference. So I'm always going to point them to Miss Gwyneth. Yes.
0: Okay.
1: Because the legends come from
0: Definitely.
2: One thing I support is school, though. I mean, I support the cosmetology school. I support the aesthetics program because I think and a lot of my students, either they come to me first. I mean, I will tell them, you need to go to college school after this or something and take the aesthetics course, because, you know, to learn the condition of the skin and the different diseases and things that you're trying to deal with, it's important to understand that first before you do makeup or why you're doing makeup. Because one thing that was beneficial to me in going through the aesthetics program is that I learned the different skin conditions. And in doing makeup, when I see things on the skin, I know exactly what it is. I know how to take care of it. I know how to treat it. I understand where it comes from. I know what it's caused by. So those type things help me in doing my application of makeup. So I tell
0: even with that, we're in the era now of infectious disease. We're in that era. So I mean, it's a no-brainer.
2: But yeah, like,
0: it's a no-brainer. I mean, you really need to do
2: try to put makeup on to cover up their skin if it's texture is bad, if it's bad. But you know, I tell people all the time, if your skin don't look good without makeup, it doesn't look good with makeup. So you have to at least take care of skin.
3: I have a little bit to add to that.
0: Okay.
3: Because when I started out as a teenager, I loved makeup. So I went to a hair school because they said that they taught makeup. This was back in the day. They did not teach makeup. They taught a week, a little bit. It is not on the state boards. That's why they don't concentrate on it.
4: Oh, interesting.
3: Because Estee Lauder, Lancome, all these big companies, they want salespeople. They don't want makeup artists. If you can do makeup, that's a plus. But that's why it's not on the state
4: board. The state board.
3: So what I didn't know, it was good I went to hair school, because the many times I've had to do hair along with makeup has been numerous. And I didn't have a mentor to tell me, who cares if you like hair? Just do it and learn it the best that you can.
4: Anyway, yes.
3: It's going to serve you for the rest of your life. I didn't have anybody to mentor me. So I went to the department store after that. So I took the long route, but that's okay. I ended up fine. But that is why your school is doing this. But a lot of hair, but you know what? It all works together. I am I should have a hair license. I don't. But I have an esthetician license, a massage license, a nail tech license, color consultant license, lash extensions. Don't put all your eggs in one basket. Mm. It all comes together. But when you're in a school, like Ms. Gwinnett's school, you're meeting other people who are like-minded. Yeah. It gets you excited.
0: Yeah.
3: You start, things in the universe start opening up because you are focused.
0: Mm-hmm.
3: So it's always great to learn that. And even with the fashion world.
0: I was going to lead Jeremy Leon into this conversation also. I met him, and thank you for that. Mm-hmm. I met him over 30 years ago. I was a baby. My baby was a baby when I met him, but I was doing fashion shows. And he and I was with Bonner Brothers for years doing the main runway shows.
3: Mm-hmm.
0: And his collection, if you all don't know fashion, you'll see it in November. We're working on the black tie event right now for November. We're going to blow y'all socks off.
4: That's absolutely. All absolutely.
0: Brimley, tell them about your fashion line and why you do what you do.
5: But one of the things that I'm still realizing, a lot of people are not classics. Mm-hmm. You know, I'm from an era that wants to make sure a woman look like a woman and a lady instead of looking not credible.
0: Mm-hmm.
5: Whether you realize it or not, people judge you on your appearance. Whether you realize it or not,
0: that's true.
5: We can say that don't matter, but it does matter.
0: Mm-hmm.
5: And you could get the better job if you carry yourself properly.
0: Mm-hmm.
5: So I make sure that I dress the women accordingly. And not only that I dress them, but I make sure that they know the colors that best complements their skin.
0: Mm-hmm.
5: Again, you can have a beautiful garment, but if your skin color don't match the garment, it does not work.
0: It doesn't work.
5: And so it's so important for the lines of, again, I dress all kind of women for every size.
4: And that's so what I was going to ask you. Does that include plus size?
5: When I get into the women that are in their 20s, size 20s and 24s, 28s, I let them know they can wear and look beautiful still, but we have to also make sure that their lines are proper.
0: Mm-hmm.
5: And the best way to execute that is proper undergarments that you wear.
4: Proper shapewear. Body shape.
5: Mm-hmm. Yeah, yes. Because, in this hour, if you're not paying attention, a lot of women don't even wear it anymore.
0: Yeah.
5: I don't like when women walk around that have extra flaps hanging from their body. I'm just being real.
0: It is. I mean,
5: and think that it's going to fit it. Right. And it's very just pleasing to the eye. If you are a size 20, wear the proper undergarments so it can smooth it out. And you still can wear a fitted dress, as long as it's under your size fit, and as long as it's the proper line. I've always been high fashion. I believe in evening coats. I believe in gloves, evening gloves. I believe in a woman, when she walks through the door, to be stunning, regardless of her size. And again, I've been doing it for a long, long time. But the coming, because all of y'all have been talking about young people coming into the industry. Well, when I came into the industry, I was looking for me a nymph.
0: Mm-hmm.
5: And Ed Ward was my mentor, because I went to Art Institute of Atlanta and I was an illustrator. So I was illustrating Ed Ward's clothes. And so it really inspired me, along with several other designers I was illustrating. But then I had the desire to be one myself. But from learning from them, the first thing that they do is look on the inside of the garment. They don't care how it looks on the outside. They care how it looks on the inside for the durability and the stability of will it last?
0: Yeah.
5: For a length of time. So that's what they did with me, and mine was a hot mess. On the inside. It was a hot mess. Because, again,
2: I remember the mirror.
5: It was on the outside that I was more concerned. I wasn't concerned about the inside.
0: Mm-hmm.
5: And so when I worked for Hancock for a season, and I worked around a lot of women that are older women that were seamstresses, and they would do that all the time. And so I learned just from them.
0: Mm-hmm.
5: How to make sure it polished. And then I would go into the department store, look on the inside of the clothes, make sure that I was familiar on the inside of it. Because I didn't go for fashion design when I went to school. I went for illustration. So I ended up learning from mentors. So you could pull my garments apart now and see that it's very clean and it looks the way, because I was trained properly. The younger generation don't want to listen to that.
3: Mm-hmm.
5: They just go pick up a curtains and make a garment out of it. Not that there's anything wrong with it, but the curtains has to be the right kind of fabric that's going to last.
0: Right.
5: They're so quick to just throw something together and think it's okay. And because it looks good on the outside, it's effective, but it's not.
3: Yeah.
5: You need mentors.
3: Yes.
5: You need to get up under someone that knows what they're talking about. And again, in November, y'all will see exactly what I'm talking about when I bring it.
0: So
4: awesome.
1: He's
4: definitely going to step up. Let me interject and ask our listeners to download the Facebook app to like and share our show, the Hair Salon Tour Show, and also call in. We want to hear from salon owners, makeup artists, beauty students, barbers, braiders, and entrepreneurs. Call us and join the conversation. What skill changed your career and what beauty school taught you or didn't teach you? Please call in and share and like the show. Continue, panel.
0: Okay, so what I want to say is this. I want to give any stylist, fashion designer, any hairstylist, any barber, any makeup artist, all these people that we are in the fashion or beauty industry, I want to invite them to get the opportunity to be a part of our production.
4: Absolutely.
0: We're looking for students and also professionals to call us, get involved, and be a part of the production for November, because I am going to be looking for those people. This will be a filmed event in November, because I'm going to have well over 1,000 years of experience in the room.
1: He keep going up and up.
4: 1,000 years, Dr. Lichuk.
0: We got 200 in the room right now, so I know with all these stylists and these cosmetologists coming together. Of course, you know, we're having fun, so it's
4: right,
0: good.
4: Right,
0: but
4: right,
0: I would like for you all to be a part of this energy, because it's a great energy to be a part of.
4: Yeah, and you can reach out to us on...
0: PMAC. I'm sorry, PMAC. Let Gwyneth talk about PMAC.
4: Okay, go ahead.
2: All right, yes. PMAC this year, November 14th and 15th, here in Atlanta, is going to be the Shriners Building, which is it's behind the actual Shriners Church, but they used to have this building for the roller derby skaters. And it's an auditorium, incredible. It'll be there on Ponce de Leon in downtown Atlanta. It's a conference that we do. It's called a Professional Makeup Artist Conference. It's called PMAC. And it's a way that we connect. I call it Unity for the Community. And what we do is we can, you know, unite the makeup artists from fashion, from bridal, from beauty, from SFX to fantasy to body art. And we have panels, we have classes, we have workshops. We honor makeup artists who've been in the industry a long time. We try to definitely give them their respect and award them for all their contributions to this industry, and that they're recognized for what they do. So the conference also bring about young and old makeup artists that we can learn from each other. Makeup artists that some of the up and coming makeup artists haven't had opportunities to meet, but that they are fascinated by and that they look up to, and they get to meet them in person. And it's just a great opportunity for us to get together as artists and celebrate and just see all the creativity that they can do. And the makeup artists that definitely be on stage demonstrating are phenomenal. So we have someone demonstrating from every part of every facet of makeup. And it's just a good way to come. And the panelists, these are makeup artists from the industry, from SFX to television and film, the beauty of bridal, and that they come in. And we do have skincare classes, because we have a lot of estheticians that come through the conference, and we try to make sure that they're up on the newest things in skincare, brows and lashes and things like that. So we definitely try to cater and specialize in different things that the makeup and makeup artist and esthetician can glean from. And we have hairstylists that come through and be on panels for us, because they work hand in hand with us at our fashion shows. We do a fashion show to honor a different era. This year, our conference is going to be about Picasso. We're going to honor the art of Picasso this year. And one of the makeup artists is going to do the Picasso face. So we have competitions on all of those different things. And it's just awesome to see the up-and-coming makeup artists get a chance to meet their idols. I hate to say idols, people that they admire, I put it that way, and that they want to touch and get close to. So we have people coming from all over, from different parts of the industry. And they come in from L.A., New York, and from Florida. And we have them coming from everywhere. Disney send their makeup artists up to be at the conference. And so we're grateful for that. And it's just an opportunity to meet everyone that you can meet in this business. Mm-hmm. And to see now the testimonies of people who are working in the business and now that are on film sets and working in different parts of this industry, they met these people at PMET, and they're saying, I'm working now, I'm doing different things. And so I'm so glad even to see one of our winners that's a award winner from PMET to be doing the makeup artist for Queen Charlotte, for Bridgerton. He's become her personal Jeremy Dale, and I see him traveling with her and being her personal makeup artist. So I'm so glad to see someone, you know, doing that, or to see Maurelle Hollis doing Mary J. Blige, or, you know, DeAndre Michael, he's doing Angela Bassett. And, Cheryl Thomas, who's the head of Disney.
0: Yeah.
2: And these makeup artists, female winners, and they've come through the conference. And we had a beautiful young lady, B. Neal, to come through, the one who's done Hunger Games and Pirates of the Caribbean, and we've had Mr. Blake to come through, who's head of Marvel, and we've had Mr. Joe Blasco to be there, and we've had the late, great Reggie Wells.
4: Awesome.
2: And we've had all these makeup artists to grace us at PMAC, and it's been an incredible time.
4: Sounds like it. I want to take this moment to shout out our Facebook listeners, and viewers. We have Crystal Overton on our Facebook live platform. Shout out to Crystal. Thank you.
0: Crystal.
4: Yeah, absolutely. We have Mr. Terry Bishop in the house.
0: Terry Bishop.
4: Yeah,
0: Bishop.
4: So reach out to Bishop Support, promotes you. If you want to get a show like this or promote your business, Terry's who you need to speak with. We also have Terrence Mack from the Solo Beauty Supply family in the house. Hey, Terry.
2: Hey, Terry.
4: Awesome. So we have a caller, but after the caller, I want to get into, like I said from the beginning, this is an all-star panel. So you all have worked with celebrities on movie sets and different productions. So I want to talk about how you got into that, and if you can share any stories about working with a celebrity on a movie set with the audience. But let's take the call from Raymond first. Hi, Raymond. You're on the air.
6: Hello. How are you all doing?
4: Good.
0: How are you?
6: I got to say something, Nadra and Dr. Lake. I listen to you on Tuesday night, and I definitely follow you on Saturday. This show is on fire. You also have a lot more people calling the station at that 773-591-1690 number. That 773-591-1690 number. I'm watching these beautiful black people on this WVON Facebook page. You all should have like 5,000 viewers, because black people look good.
4: Yes.
6: You all are fire.
4: Thank you, Raymond. Tuesday night show, Saturday night show.
6: Y'all are just making Chicago look good, look fabulous. I need the energy. I love the fashion information.
4: Awesome.
6: Thank you, Nadra.
4: Awesome.
6: Thank you, Dr. Lake.
4: Thank you, Raymond. Yeah, you know, we set the trend. So, you know, we're definitely trying to be impactful in Chicago with this show, the Hair Salon Tour Show.
0: Well, it's not only in Chicago.
4: Oh, you're right.
0: Coast to coast.
4: Right. That's exactly right. Yeah, you're definitely bi-coastal. So we do have another show. It's the Black Hair Care Business Talk Show on Tuesday nights from 9 p.m. to midnight Central Standard Time, where we, you know, we get do a deep dive. It's 3 hours, so we can do a deep dive into the black hair care industry and all things textured hair. So before we had that amazing caller, thank you for your support, Raymond. Would anybody like to chime in on, you know, and let maybe some aspiring professionals out there that are listening know how, first of all, that you made your introduction into the celebrity ecosphere of beauty, in the beauty ecosphere, or share any stories that you can about working with a celebrity or a movie production?
0: I'm gonna nominate Selena for that.
4: Okay.
3: Thank you. I started out in my hometown of Pittsburgh, Pennsylvania. Mm-hmm. I wound up in Orlando, Florida. And I saw a makeup store opening, a professional one. I drove by, I went in, the lady was starting to fix up the store, but she didn't have any help. And I volunteered. I said, I'll help you. I'm so excited you're going to be here. She says, thank you. So I worked with her a couple of weeks. She said, my friend V. Neal, who owns this store, is going to do a movie called Edward Scissorhands. Mm-hmm. I didn't know V. Neal. I knew about the director, Tim Burton, but I didn't know what this was about. So I said, sure. So she came in, and then she became my mentor. She brought me in to key the show with her doing Johnny Depp's makeup. Mm. A young Black woman with no experience in that realm. She went step by step by step. It became apparent that I couldn't keep up as fast as they needed to. So she brought in another famous makeup artist called Matthew Mungle. Mm-hmm. And Matthew has been at PMAC. He took over the key position, which was, I was grateful, because then I was demoted to doing Winona Ryder and all the other casts. So that wasn't a demotion. That was really
1: at all.
3: For her to break the glass ceiling, bringing a young Black woman from the East Coast in to do her show, there were a lot of people mad at her from the LA. They thought, why aren't they working on this? Who is this girl? What is she? So when she became my mentor and I did Edward Scissorhands, it was nominated for Academy Award for makeup.
0: Wow.
3: Oh, so wow. Awesome. You never know how spirit's going to work and bring you in.
0: Yeah.
3: I've been her best friend for these past how many years? I don't even want to say. But she brought me on Pirates of the Caribbean, the Hunger Games series, I worked with Robin Williams on Death to Smoochie. She broke my career open.
1: Yeah.
4: Awesome.
3: And she shared everything with me. And I met all these famous stars that you have seen for years because of V. Mm-hmm. And she is a lovely lady. She did Face Off. If you know the show Face Off.
4: Oh, I love that. Yeah.
3: She was one of the judges, the blonde haired lady.
1: Yeah.
4: Okay. Mm-hmm. Awesome.
3: And so, you know, what goes on in the trailer stays in the trailer,
4: of course.
3: You know.
0: Well, you know, I've been wanting to get into television, well, not television, but film hair and makeup. Never got the opportunity.
3: You do now.
0: Thank you so much. Never had gotten the opportunity. Been waiting for 30 years trying to get in. Didn't know how to get in because, you know, a lot of people gatekeep.
3: Yeah. Yes, they do.
0: And they were gatekeepers.
4: Say that.
0: I was number one hairstylist in Chicago.
3: Yes.
0: And still couldn't get on there.
3: Mm-hmm. It's
0: the person that actually gave me the incentive to move was Busta Rhymes.
3: Oh,
4: okay.
0: Did two of his videos, Put Your Hands Where Your Eyes Can See, and I did the other one with Space Jams. So I did Space Jams. Oh. I did the hair for Space Jams.
3: Wow. Okay.
0: Yeah, all the promotional. Awesome. So it was like, I wanted to get into film, but nobody would ever allow me to get in.
3: It is a very closed business a lot of times because, I don't know, it shouldn't be like that, but people get very insecure. And they think that you might take their person, and it doesn't work like that. Everybody is different. Yeah. Yeah. And I've done, very fortunately, I've been able to do Leonardo DiCaprio's makeup on another movie that he did in Atlanta. And then I've just been so blessed with doing this because people have been gracious. But it is networking.
0: Yeah.
4: Yes, absolutely.
3: And you have to keep your attitude right.
4: Yes.
3: I've been playing this game a long time, and people come in all the time to the shows, and they have a scowl on their face, or they're nervous, and they don't talk to people. They're not friendly, and I'm like, "Who are you? If you don't know who somebody is, who are you working with? You got Facebook. You've got Google. You can find out who you're working with.
4: Yeah.
3: And you just don't have to be kissing their butt because nobody wants that. We want people who are eager and want to learn and happy to be there. It's not a career that you can just make this money and be around famous people. It's very hard work.
0: Mm-hmm.
3: Yes. Very hard work.
0: Yeah, I know that.
3: 18 hours a day.
0: Mm-hmm.
3: It's nonstop. Yeah. So that's what you got taught at school because Miss Gwyneth will tell you the real deal.
4: Mm-hmm.
3: And then maybe if you get in one direction, Spirit will show you where else to go.
4: Right.
3: Maybe it'll be opportunity. Maybe yes. it'll be music yeah. video. Yeah.
4: Right.
3: Maybe it'll be something else.
0: Yeah.
3: Department store. That's all great.
0: Yes. Yeah.
3: So, okay.
4: So I have my own celebrity story. And just to coattail on what you were saying, networking is important. And also being good at what you do, because that word of mouth travels.
3: Sure.
4: I was contacted by Dr. Heavenly of the Merit to Medicine show when she was when she thought about, and she eventually did, open a beauty supply in Georgia. And she got to me, she called me because she had reached out to someone that does her hair in the state of Washington, I believe it was. They referred her to another beauty supply person who's also a friend of mine. And she said, well, you know what? You need to talk to somebody that's been in the business for a long time. And, you know, they can tell you about the, you know, trying to start a beauty supply and stay in that business, breaking into that business. Because when you talk about gatekeeping, believe me, the hair supply, beauty supply business is full of gatekeepers. So she contacted me and we had a long conversation. She started her beauty supply and, you know, so those connections can come from anywhere. It comes from networking and, you know, being a part of the community that you're in, and it comes from people referring you because they trust you because you know you have that knowledge. So I just wanted to add my little story about, you know, a celebrity connection. Anyone else?
0: Well, Alice,
1: here's the thing, Selena. You said that it was V who was responsible for your takeoff. But what people didn't hear or didn't catch or might not have caught is the V stood for volunteer. If it wasn't for her volunteering, you wouldn't have been in that place.
0: Okay. Yeah.
1: And one of the things that I tell my students all the time is that that's kind of the story of me, how I started, is that I tell them that I started with my local place and just walked in because I knew what I could do.
0: Mm-hmm.
1: And I walked in and I said, hey, I'm a hairstylist. I know you have a play coming up. Could I work on your play?
4: Mm-hmm.
1: And they were like, oh, we're full. And I was like, I can sweep. I can get there. And then I tell them that if the call time is at 4 a.m., you get there at 3. With your bags. At the door.
7: Ready.
1: Waiting for them.
3: Mm-hmm.
1: And do that every time the doors open.
3: That's right.
1: And so as I did that, sweat. Did a little hair. They said, oh, this boy can do some hair.
4: Mm-hmm.
1: He can put some hair. Mm-hmm. He can do a little wig. The next time when they reached out to me, they said, hey, Dallas, we would love for you to work on this next play. I said, my fee is.
4: Okay.
0: That's it.
4: Right, that's right. There you go.
1: Because now, you have approached me.
0: Yeah.
1: Because of the God-given gift you gave me, as well as you.
0: Mm-hmm.
1: And so that I volunteered, and I tell people, volunteer your time. Pro bono is going to work. It's going to make you have all of those connections.
4: And that opened the door. Dr. Lakeshawn, what a conversation today. Unfortunately, we have a hard stop. Absolutely. Time has gone by so fast. We're going to have you all back again. Definitely.
0: We got to invite you guys back.
4: Absolutely.
0: And I thank you all so much for doing this. You have to be invited back.
4: Absolutely. Definitely. So thank you all for joining us again. It's been amazing. And, listeners, if you want to reach out to any of our guests, contact me or Dr. Lakeshawn. I'm always available at Solo Beauty Supply, 773-591-1690. Dr. Lakeshawn,
0: If you want to be a part of what we're doing, I'm asking everybody, you can contact me at 312-823-9880. 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
4: And I'm going to put each of our guests' contact information on this chat, as well as the Solo Beauty Supply page, since we had to abbreviate the show. So you can get in contact with them on Solo Beauty Supply's Facebook page. Thank you all again for joining us. 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
9: The Bears are standing by their plans to move out of Chicago despite comments from Black Mayor Brandon Johnson.
10: My hope has never been lost. That's why I have maintained my position that Chicago is the best location for the Bears. The Bears believe that as well.
9: In a statement, the team said it has explored every option to stay in the city but has not found a viable site. The Bears say they are only considering Arlington Heights and Hammond, Indiana. A whites-only community in Arkansas is facing a federal discrimination lawsuit. Michelle Walker says she was denied the chance to buy land because she is part of a multiracial family. She's asking the court to block further housing discrimination and award damages. And Memphis, Tennessee police are celebrating their largest basic training graduating class in nearly a decade. More than 80 recruits graduated Thursday at Bellevue Baptist Church. Black Memphis Mayor Paul Young says the next class already has 140 recruits. Recruit Richard Newbill III received awards for academics and overall excellence. I'm Amber Payton with BIN News Now. Back to you, Doug.
8: All right. Thanks and happy Friday. Georgia's Democratic nominee for governor, former Atlanta mayor, African-American Keisha Lance Bottoms, is laying out her strategy for beating her Republican opponent in the race for the state's top office ahead of the November election. She spoke about it on NBC News, saying her approach to show how she can make life better again for Georgians is working.
11: What we are hearing repeatedly is that the chaos coming out of Washington, D.C. is making their lives more difficult. This cost of living conversation comes up in every community. And then we've not expanded Medicaid in Georgia. So you add that to the list of problems that we have in terms of rural hospitals that have closed across this state.
8: Bottoms is building her election plan based on three main pillars: turning the race national, holding down the Democratic base, and to exploit the split in the Republican camp. She's also using the Republican primary runoff where Lieutenant Governor Burt Jones faces billionaire Rick Jackson to argue that both GOP candidates are Trump loyalists. Meanwhile, a record 45 million Americans are traveling for Memorial Day weekend, even with gas prices and airfares high. Due to President Trump's conflict with Iran and the Strait of Hormuz, major airports like Atlanta's Hartsfield-Jackson will see nearly 2.7 million flyers come through the hub this weekend. Here's one Black traveler who tells Atlanta News First that the departure of Spirit Airlines is affecting his wallet and folks who are trying to ball out on the budget.
12: As soon as Spirit ended around 3 o'clock on Saturday, by end of Sunday night, I've noticed prices were up with $100 and $250. You know, we're all feeling the impact of Spirit. People laughed and joked, but they kept prices down.
8: Some popular routes that Spirit once dominated have seen fares up about, 27%? AAA reports that about 39 million people are hitting the road as fuel prices are up about a buck and a half from this time last year. And finally, it's a fact, Black folks created Memorial Day, but today, Black war veterans are still being treated like they are, you know, the last in line for benefits and recognition. According to Kyle Bibby of the Black Veterans Project, the gap in benefits, health care, and wealth continued to persist and points out that racism many Black veterans endured did not end when they took off their uniform. Instances of discrimination and even violence follow Black veterans even after they risked their lives for the country. Black Americans were at the heart of Memorial Day's creation. Historians trace the first Memorial Day observance back to 1865 when newly freed enslaved Africans in Charleston, South Carolina organized a day to honor Black Union soldiers buried at a former Confederate prison camp. The event involved a procession, musical performances, and the decoration of graves with flowers. Stay connected and subscribe and follow BIN News this hour wherever you get your podcasts. I'm Doug Davis for the Black Information Network. Have a great Memorial Day weekend. Stay safe out there. If you see something, say something.
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All right, all right. How you doing, Chicago? Oh, man, it's another beautiful Saturday. I tell you, every time Saturday rolls around, it's just absolutely beautiful in this place we call Chi-Town. I'm telling you, I'm loving it. Thank you for being here this afternoon. I'm here for just a little bit, just about an hour power, but my name is Bruce Montgomery, and I'm here each and every Saturday afternoon from 3 until 4, bringing you business news you can use. It's called Bruce on Business, and that's for a reason, because I'm about my father's business. And I tell you what, this has been May. I told you when May rolled along, it was going to be turned up, and it is. I had the absolute pleasure this week of putting $50,000 in the hands of some entrepreneurs on the West Side. You better believe it. Hey, I was with P33. I was in a place I've never been before, a building called the Fillmore on Fillmore Street. And the Staines Family Foundation, they turned this building. They bought it. They cleaned it up. They got it going on. And I tell you, that West Side has got some gems and jewels. You just have to know where to go. And I'll tell you what, five entrepreneurs from the Lawndale community, they pitched their hearts out. And they went home with some money. Five entrepreneurs supported by TechRise and P33. They had a pitch contest. And they had just some phenomenal entrepreneurs. I tell you, it is some entrepreneurs on the way up in Chicago with magazines and pet care services and Italian ice and building applications for all kinds of wonderful things. I tell you what, technology and entrepreneurship and giving back. And the thing about all these entrepreneurs from the West Side, they're involved in the P33 Tech Rise competition. They were all doing it because they wanted to make a difference in the community where they love, where they work, where they live, creating jobs for young people. And that's what it's all about. That's why I do this show, to bring resources to you so that you know that there's some opportunities available for those of you that have an entrepreneurial itch and want to scratch it and want to make sure it's going on. And, you know, these pitch competitions are really something that, you know, we've got the Sunshine Enterprises. They've got a pitch competition coming up this week. I got a special guest that's going to be joining me in just a bit. And it's going to tell you about a pitch competition that you can be in. If you get up early next Saturday, I'll tell you what, you might line up over at this place called M-Hub and get in line. And guess what? Nobody's going home empty-handed. If they can pitch, they can win. We're going to be judging. We're going to be giving out resources. This is one of the best times. You know, always when times are tough is when entrepreneurs even rise up even harder. And the kind of people that we have that are creating businesses to meet the needs in their community, now they know that if it is to be, it's up to me and you to bring the businesses forward that will serve us in the way we want to be served. So we as a community, we've got to be selective. We've got to be picky. We've got to be choosy. And we can choose to support the entrepreneurs that we know, that come from our family, that come from our community. And you know what I'm talking to entrepreneurs about and business developers and people involved in economic development? I'm letting them know, let's get an ownership consciousness going on in our community. Let's sell some shares. Let's have some stockholders. Let's have some cooperative economics. So when people walk by that storefront, say, guess what? I'm a stockholder in that business. I want to see that business be successful because when they win, I win. That's the kind of prosperity consciousness that will grow and revive this community. From the West Side to the South Side to the South Suburbs to Lake County to Will County, all the way out to Grundy. We're going to build businesses the right way this time, and we're going to make sure that businesses have some wonderful opportunities. So you know what? Keep your ears open. Keep your eyes open. Let them with an ear hear what the Spirit is telling you to move in a way that you can move to bring that creative idea forward and know that you can be in it to win it. So we've got organizations coming from the East Coast and the West Coast, coming all the way into Chicago, writing checks for entrepreneurs. If it's not a grant, it's an investment. If it's not an investment, it's putting capital in your hands, patient capital, so you have time to grow and scale your business at the right way, at the right time, for the right reasons. Be an entrepreneur that's got their head on straight,
that's got a business model that can grow and scale and also meet the needs of the community. I'm happy to be a part of these opportunities all across the city. And if anybody's talking about business, chances are you're going to find your boy Bruce Montgomery in the room. So stick with me for the rest of this wonderful show, because I'm going to announce a program that is coming up here next Saturday, a week from today, and you'll have a chance to pitch your you'll have a chance to pitch yourself right into some resources that'll help you grow and scale and win the game of business.

0: morning. I'm feeling it. You got to start that day with that morning magic, putting consciousness in your perspective. So you know it's all up to you to make it happen. If it is to be, it's up to me and you to bring it forward out of our minds and into the reality that we make possible through the imaginative insights that are pouring into us each and every day. Hey, you know what? Do you have 60 seconds? Can you handle one mic? Are you ready to walk away with some money? Are you ready to pitch? Well, guess what? Pitch and get your pitch on, because it's coming to Chicago next Saturday. That's right, May 30th. We're going to be pitching from early morning till the afternoon, and we've got a group talk about pull up and pitch. And on my live line today, I have none other than Joe is with me, one of the community managers for this organization called Black Girl Ventures. I tell you, if you're not following these sisters, I don't know who you're following, because they are making it happen, and they're in Detroit, they're in L.A., they're in Atlanta. Joe, what's going on?
1: Hello. Thank you so much for having me. Super excited to be here. I'm not only the community manager, I actually am also the host of the BGV Pull Up and Pitch competition. I'm super excited to bring it out to Chicago. So, hey, Chicago, if you've got a business idea and the nerve to say it out loud, BGV wants to hear from you. BGV creates access to capital, capacity, and community for under-resourced founders nationwide. And on May 30th, we're bringing our mission straight to you with our classic pull-up and pitch at M-Hub. This is not like your typical competition. Think Shark Tank right in your own neighborhood. You've got 60 seconds, a mic, a stage, and you have a chance to win up to $30,000 in grants on the spot. No experience required. 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So if you want to come and show up, we are waiting for you. And also you can come just to watch and be a part of the community vibe as well. Not everyone that attends has to pitch. It can also be an opportunity to connect, to meet other entrepreneurs, to network, expand your skill set, and figure out how you can really get active in this community. Now, I will say doors open early. So I encourage everybody to start up lining at 8:30, and it is a first-come, first-served event. So tickets are completely free. We just want y'all to be there and show up on the spot. All you need to do is go into your Eventbrite and search Pull Up and Pitch Chicago and RSVP. Get your ticket today.
0: All right. Well, you laid it right straight out. It's going to be on the west side at this beautiful, beautiful facility called M-Hub. I'm so happy that you're doing this at M-Hub. This is a business incubator, a tech accelerator. They do so many wonderful programs, 1623 West Fulton, right on the corner of Fulton and Ashland. So you know where that is. That's right around the corner from the United Center, M-Hub. This is a jumping off place for entrepreneurs and Black Girl Ventures. Black Girl Ventures. Tell me a little bit about Black Girl Ventures. What's up with this group?
1: Yeah, of course. So the BGV Foundation, we're actually celebrating our 10-year anniversary this year. Mm-hmm. And it was a nonprofit started in D.C., really in a house in Southeast D.C. And the founder, Omi Bell, her desire was to find a way to reduce systemic barriers to access to capital and really just encourage entrepreneurs to support each other. So that is kind of what sparked our BGV ethos and our traditional pitch program, where instead of having, just like outside sponsors or just random things come in, we actually use a vote with your dollars mechanism through our platform, Raisify, in our traditional pitch competition to get people to win. And then from that point on, we've launched additional programs like the Emerging Leaders Fellowship, which this year we just recently revamped to make sure that we can include more founders, have a bigger impact. And Chicago, y'all stay tuned because applications to be opening for that soon. So just, you know, keep your ear to the ground and you'll hear more on that later. But the goal with that program is really to do an 8-week program with founders to give them as much skills as we can, increase their hiring capacity, and also create a strong network and ecosystem within their city. We also have, of course, our Pull Up and Pitch program, which I told you all about. The Pull Up and Pitch is one of my favorites. A couple months ago in March, in Detroit, we had over 100 people receive grant funding, which was super a wonderful opportunity just to promote entrepreneurship, and we hope to kind of do the same elevation in Chicago. And then lastly, I know we got a lot, but thank y'all for listening to me. There's also our communities program and our Next Gen program. BGV Next Gen has entrepreneurial chapters at NCCU, Morgan State, and NCAT. And in these three HBCU campuses, we do a lot of our same programmatic work to continue to encourage entrepreneurship, investment, and careers in small business. And I love that program. And we just recently opened up internship applications for the students to actually continue to match with our alumni to learn more skills and figure out how to be a founder for themselves. And then the communities program is an open program where people can join. So you can go to our website, bgvfoundation.org, and you'll see something that says get involved, and it'll encourage you. Or you can click on our programs, and they'll tell you a little bit about joining our virtual community. And this is where we really unite entrepreneurs together across the country to provide access to free education, grant resources, skills development. Every single Wednesday, we have a co-working session where I am right there with you all, working with you, figuring out how to support you, giving feedback on your websites, pitch decks, anything that you might need, just so we can encourage the sustainability for entrepreneurs and increase their capacity to, you know, hire and to make it to that next big step. So we have a lot of good programming, but it's all free, and it's all mostly focused on supporting under-resourced founders.
0: Well, Joe, I am just blown away that this is a 10-year celebration of an organization that's been growing entrepreneurship. And, you know, when people hear the term Black Girl Ventures, like a lot of us guys, we may say, well, it's only for women. Well, that nothing could be further from the truth. You're about supporting business entrepreneurship, ecosystem building from one coast to the other. And you have just put money in people's hands. You've built community. Talk about how many entrepreneurs are a part of your national network that have benefited from your program over these past 10 years?
1: Yeah, so we've served over 6,000 founders.
0: Wow.
1: Directly through our programmatic efforts. Yeah, and then in addition to that, we also have over 4,000 founders in our virtual community. So it's a really great opportunity.
0: 4,000?
1: Yeah.
0: Wow. This is too hot. And, you know, if we don't tell this story, if we don't put it out there, this is a time, you know, all of the research shows that we're starting businesses, we're scaling businesses, we're accessing capital, we're creating this ownership consciousness in our community right here and right now. Now, the press won't tell you about this. The big publications aren't talking about this, but Black Girl Ventures is celebrating 10 years and coming to Chicago with Pull Up and Pitch next Saturday, where you can get in front of the mic. Now, this ain't no playtime. This is people actually walking away with some money. Tell us how the 60-second pitch goes down for part one of this activity, and then scales over into part two so people can get some real dough.
1: Yeah, absolutely. So listen, I love to talk about the rules. I'm also the host, so y'all will see me in person, hair down,
0: heels
1: on, and we'll have a lot of fun that day. But I did a little bit of how the voting works. So we have a 2-round system. And in the first round, we ask founders to pull up with 60 seconds, just 60 seconds, nothing too crazy. You know, some people have their products and all that, but no need to have a pitch deck. All you need is your passion, your dream, and, of course, your business statistics so we can understand you and understand your company. Off of that first round, we have a panel of champions that will vote. If one champion is really vibing with their story, boom, that's $200 on the spot. If two champions are vibing with your business, that's $250. And if you get all three champions to vibe for your business, that's $500 plus admission into the second round. Now, when we get into the second round, that's when things really start to pick it up a notch. Because in the second round, we start to give away those big prize amounts. Now, we are asking for 3-minute pitches in the second round, so it's a little bit longer, but it's a lot more money. So we really want to hear more about your business and ask you those questions. The third place prize winner in the second round will get $2,000. The second place prize winner will get $3,000 and a mega big bucks opportunity. The first place prize winner will get $10,000 straight into their business and to support their development. What's really cool, too, about that second round that I think is a hidden gem, people, you know, you only get this if you attend, and you only really understand the power of networking and feedback if you show up. Because in that second round, the champions actually do a live deliberation. And one of the reasons that OMI is really passionate about opening the floor to talk about these

0: in that session, Omi gives direct tips and feedback. She continues to ask questions. So it's a great opportunity, not just for the entrepreneurs that are, you know, winning the big dollar amounts, but for everybody in the room to just get an understanding of what investors are thinking in relation to businesses.
1: Well, Omi Bell, CEO, Vanessa McDowell, Atlas, COO, Adrian Blanco, CFO. I mean, you've got a team. And Joe Arnett, I'm telling you, community manager, host, she's going to be turning it up here in Chicago at MUP. You want to be in the room. Look, if you just think you got something to pitch about, show up and pitch. Pull up and pitch. Show up and get your story out there. You know, so many lives have been changed by this program, and they've demystified the process. They said, you know what? I know you watch Shark Tank on TV. I know you watch those guys talk all that smack and then turn deals down. But guess what? They're not turning down nothing here at Pull Up and Pitch on the west side of Chicago. Going to be next Saturday. Line starts at 8:30. Doors open at 9 or 10. But we're going to be up in there having a wonderful time. M-Hub, 1630 West Fulton, right on the corner of Fulton and Ashland. Wonderful facility. You're going to love it. But you're going to love the vibe. You're going to love the feel. And you're going to become part of this network. And once Black Girl Ventures put that stamp on you, you are part of the community for life. Because they have services and programs and resources to make sure that our entrepreneurs know that there is support out here. Even in these crazy times with fools doing foolish stuff every day, that ain't got nothing to do with Black Girl Ventures. They're writing checks. They're raising money. They're supporting businesses to scale and get to that next level. And I can't imagine the success stories that have come out of this over 10 years. And now they're pulling up here in Chicago. Is this the first time you've done Pull Up and Pitch in Chicago?
0: Oh, no. If y'all don't know, Chicago is a classic stop for BGV. So
1: all
0: we've
1: right.
0: done our Emerging Leaders Fellowship program there. We have also done our traditional pitch program there. So this is the first time that we're bringing this particular pull-up and pitch event there. But we've been in Chicago. We love Chicago. We know Chicago shows up and shows out. I got to shout out our Chicago alumni, especially our two Chicago alumni that after the pull-up and pitch, we'll be hosting a mixer.
1: Oh, that's right.
0: Lala Warren and Dana Todd Pope. Lala Warren, founder of Twisted Rose Metals, and Dana Todd Pope, founder of Fearlessly Hue, two amazing women within our network that have gone on to make big impacts in Chicago. And there will be actually hosting a mixer just to continue that good vibe and that community relationships after the pull-up and pitch is concluded. So we love Chicago. We love to pour into y'all. And our founders there, I got to shout them out for being rock stars.
1: Well, you absolutely do. And, of course, Dana Todd Pope, she pulled my coat, and that's why I'm involved with this. And so I'm going to be one of the judges. Your boy, Bruce Montgomery, is going to be there for round two judging. That means I'm going to have a sharp pencil and a sharp eye and a sharp tongue asking those tough questions because somebody's getting some checks, and they get the money that day on the spot, no questions asked. So, again, Joe Arnett, I want to thank you for taking time this afternoon and being with me here on WVON. We love this activity, Black Girl Ventures. We love to be a part of this activity. Go to BGV Foundation. Google BGV Foundation. Go to Eventbrite. Look up Pull Up and Pitch. You can find them. They're everywhere. They're on Instagram, LinkedIn, Facebook, TikTok, all the rest of that stuff, YouTube, because they've been around 10 years supporting the true spirit of entrepreneurship in our community, doing it in a way, in a very creative way, a very holistic and wraparound services way. This isn't just about writing a check and then saying bye. This is becoming part of a community to build your business the right way with networking, with collaboration. And again, you've got people here in Chicago like Dana Todd Pope. They're just the spirit of love and community building and everything is deeply rooted in what they do and why they do it. And that's the difference between Black entrepreneurs and all kinds of entrepreneurs, because we're all about community impact and give back and uplift. So I want to thank you for being part of this conversation. I want to thank you for giving me a chance to be one of the champions. And I'm going to be right with you next Saturday over at M-Hub. We're going to be there. So look, I talk about pitching all the time. I talk about accessing capital all the time. But now you've got a chance. And guess what? This may be your jump-off point. So say I was out there at Black Girl Ventures. I went pulled up and pitched. And guess what? I walked off not only with a little bit of money, but a little bit of inspiration and a whole lot of love and appreciation for the role entrepreneurs play in our community, creating jobs, creating wealth, and making a difference in the life, world, and affairs of the people where they live, work, and serve. Thank you so much, Joe, for stepping

0: off and coming on to Chicago. You need a ride from the airport. I got to go out there and pick you up, bring you in so you can.
1: Well, you know what? We might need to figure something out, Bruce, okay?
0: Well, I want you to be here, and I want you to stay here and keep coming back and supporting Chicago. Thank you so much, Joe, for joining with me today.
1: Thank you.
0: I love you. I appreciate you. And we're going to see you next Saturday at M-Hub for Pull Up and Pitch. Go on and get those free tickets while they're there to get, because it's going to be a house full of people talking about business opportunities right here on the west side of Chicago. We'll see you next week. Thank you, Joe.
1: Thank you.
0: All right. You have a wonderful afternoon.

Well, well, well, I tell you, hey, look, don't mess with me. I know stuff going on, and I'm sharing it so that you know what's going on. Hey, if you want to keep up with the good things going on all over this city that you love, you better, hey, all over this country, you know where to go. 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We keep you, we've got information out there about all kinds of good things. And we want you to share information with us too. We know about a lot, but we need to know about what you know about. So share with your community. Again, we've got entrepreneurs on the move that are sharing opportunities and making sure that we are plugged in, whether we are B2C, B2B, e-commerce, online, real time, whatever we're doing, there's opportunities to support, grow, and scale your business activity. And that's what we're all about. If you ever want to catch up with me, I tell you what you can do. You can see me next week, because I'm going to be over at M-Hub for the Pull Up and Pitch. I'm going to be there. Of course, I'm one of the champions. I'm one of the hardcore judges for the second round. So I'm going to have a lovely time over there with the Sisters of Black Girl Ventures. And I want to thank Dana Todd Pope for pulling my coat and putting me in the program so I could have some fun. But you know what? The Chicago Department of Procurement Services is having a workshop on Wednesday, so you can find out about how to do business with your city and get some of the taxpayers' dollars back into your pocketbook. They're talking about e-procurement 101. That's from the Department of Procurement Services. It's going to be on Wednesday, May 27th. This is the beginning of the process. This workshop is great for resources for navigating the bid submission process with the City of Chicago and finding out about contracting opportunities in all kinds of discipline. Their platform experts will walk you through viewing and responding to open solicitations, and even talk to you about becoming certified and becoming a bidder, and how to get on these contracts and understand how to deliver those services. You know, we've got to be a part of both government contracting, because we got Cook County, City of Chicago, State of Illinois, and federal contracts that are available to businesses just like yours. So the Department of Procurement Services is hosting this workshop on Wednesday, May 27th. The City of Chicago Department of Procurement Services, follow them. If you sign up for their e-newsletter, you can get bids in your inbox with the direct kinds of opportunities to relate to the bids that you're looking for. So again, Department of Procurement Services on Wednesday, May 27th, we've got that link on our Facebook page for you to find out how to participate with that. Wonderful program. And also the Department of Business Affairs and Consumer Protection, BACP, and the Department of Planning and Development also has a number of free programs, so you can understand how to do business in your city with your city and get their economic support for your business building activities. Also, not that far away, the Tollway is having absolutely one of the premier programs on doing business in the public sector. It's called Contracting with Government. That's going to take place at Governor State University on Wednesday, June 3rd. The Tollway Contracting with Government. If you can find that invitation on Eventbrite. If you go to Contracting with Government, or you go to agency.illinoistollway.com/contracting-with-government, you could register for this program. And I tell you, if you got any thought at all about doing business in the public sector with the city, the state, the county, different agencies, but especially the state of Illinois, the Tollway, many state agencies, not just the Tollway. And you know, you really need to understand that it's not just about construction. When you got a multi-billion-dollar organization like the Tollway, they use professional services, they use staffing, they use technology. In fact, they're going to have several of their technology prime contractors there that are looking for subcontractors to go along and do work to provide IT infrastructure and solutions for the Illinois Tollway. So again, Wednesday, June 3rd,
from 9 a.m. to 2 p.m. at Governor State University for free. You will learn how to, this is really a graduate class in doing business and contracting opportunities with not only the tollway, but other state agencies. I'm sure Central Management Services is going to be there. IDOT is probably going to be there. When you go to these things, also meet and greet other small businesses that are there just like you. Befriend yourself with those on the up and up. Because people that come out, get out, and are about business are people that you need to know and support yourself. So it's not just the folks behind the tables talking about bids. It's the folks at your right and your left that you can learn from, that you can grow with, that you can partner with. So I tell you what, you can find me there in person on Wednesday, June 3rd, Tollway Contracting with Government. Hats off to the wonderful team at the Illinois Tollway. They do an outstanding job. And they also have a technical assistance program that can, again, groom you in the process of how to succeed in government contracting. If it's not with them, maybe with another agency. It's something you don't want to miss. And if you really want to connect to some opportunities along with it, why don't you get on a plane, a train, a boat, whatever you need to do to get up to the SBA Supplier Matchmaking Expo going on Friday the 5th. That's going to be in Detroit, but it's going to be a national activity connecting small businesses with corporate partners from companies of all sizes at the Supplier Matchmaking Expo in Detroit on Friday, June 5th. If you want to register for that, it's free. 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And not only large corporations, large government contractors, small and medium-sized contractors are going to be there as well. It's going to be a real opportunity to connect with government contracting and direct supplying opportunities. 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Again, if you want to get the list of all the kinds of opportunities that come across my desk each and every day, I will put you on blast and send you my notes, my lists, my connections of resources. All you have to do is text me your name and email address to 312-725-8601. That's 312-725-8601. 312-725-8601. Text me your name and email and address and say, Bruce, send me the list. I want to be up for the downstroke with the kinds of things you're talking about, because man, it sounds like there are some business opportunities in the mix, and they certainly are. Also, again, we're going out on fire in May, but June is teed up right there in that first week. And, of course, my good friends at the Chatham Business Association, the second Tuesday of every month, you know the room that we're in. We're at the Urban League Innovation and Technology and Business Center at 8331 South Stewart, right there. What used to be the old Walmart and the Walmart Education Center is now the home of the Chatham Business Association and the Urban League Economic Empowerment Center. And Tuesday morning, 9 a.m., come on in there and get you a good hot breakfast. Tuesday, June 9th, we're going to have Charnell Harmon, Manager of Small Business Development and Outreach for the Chicago Transit Authority. Of course, you know CTA is in the middle of a multi-billion-dollar, multi-year project to expand the Red Line. You can find out all about it. Tuesday, June 9th, all of the contracts have not been let. This is going to be a multi-year project, and again, it's going to be way more than construction. It's going to be community engagement, outreach, marketing, public relations, financial services, staffing, training, workforce development, all these kinds of things are what it takes to do a multi-billion-dollar project. So again, Tuesday, June 9th, be ready for the Chatham Business Association right there at 8331 South Stewart at the new Urban League Empowerment Center. We were there this week. Hats off to the Urban League Chicago. They brought in the big guns this past week. Mark Muriel, the CEO, president, the national president of the Chicago Urban League, was in town for a two-day policy summit. He was the keynote speaker Tuesday morning, along with our very own Attorney General Kwame Raoul. And Kwame Raoul made a brothers are doing some hella work and not getting a lot of credit for it.
And one of those brothers is our very own Attorney General. He has been at the forefront of holding the federal government accountable. And because of his work and taking the federal government to task, he has freed up $7 billion in resources for the state of Illinois, where those contracts were in place. They were contracts, they were commitments, and he got judges to say, you know what, feds, you got to write the checks. You said you were going to write. You got to free up the money you needed to free up. And so that money has flowed to make sure that human services programs, meal programs, public health programs, and economic development programs still went on in this state of Illinois. So very quiet, very powerful, very thoughtful, but impactful Attorney General Kwame Wahruwe made sure that, hey, you know, they can talk that smack if they want to, but they're going to have to show up in court and handle the business. And that's exactly what your attorney general did with his staff, brought the bacon home so that Illinois can keep functioning and serving the legitimate needs of taxpaying citizens that deserve their resources just like everybody else. Hats off to Kwame Wahruwe and hats off to Chicago Urban League for hosting. Excuse me, a policy summit right there. And so we're going to be there Friday, June 5th. We're going to be right back in the house with this, Tuesday, June 9th. We're going to be there with Charnell Harmon from CTA talking about business opportunities right there at the Urban League Empowerment Center, 8331 South. Miss South Stewart. We'll see you on Tuesday, June 9th.

All right, all right, all right. I guess I'm feeling a little smooth here today. You know what? You need to stop by our Facebook community page because I have a lot of content that I put up this past week. There are some phenomenal programs in the city of Chicago. Hats off to the city of Chicago. Hats off to Mayor Johnson. He is a man of his word. He has put resources in our community through the programs of the Department of Planning and Development. And one of the organizations that is supported to really connect all kinds of business organizations to resources, a group called Summer Corps. Summer Corps is a delegate agency for the city of Chicago, and they really are making sure that real estate is a part of your business process. You know, Chicago is blessed to have some absolutely outstanding developers and architects and general contractors, but the work that they do, it means even more when it's part of an ownership strategy for entrepreneurs. It's one thing to own the business, but it's another thing to own the building that the business is in. Did you hear what I said? You can own the business, but why don't you own the building that the business is in? Hey, now you're talking. And that's what Summer Corps is all about. They've got a program that includes down payment assistance that helps small businesses in Cook County finance their first building purchase with a grant up to $25,000 to reduce upfront costs. You know what that sounds like? That sounds like the road to ownership. And that's what you have to have. You have to have an ownership consciousness and recognize that, you know, you built your business so you can own something. And part of having an ownership concept is owning the building that the business is in. And we've got organizations. I was talking about this the other day because I was with a bunch of nonprofits and they were saying, well, what about us? And I said, what about you? You need to own your building, too. And nonprofits are in the economic impact and empowerment business, just like for-profit organizations, especially when they own real estate. So we've got organizations like IFF, the Illinois Facilities Fund, and many others that help nonprofit and for-profit organizations like Summer Corps that work with organizations to make sure that real estate and economic and development is a part of your posture. So when you talk about what's my goal for the business over the next 1 to 2 to 3 years, it ought to be moving into a building you own and operating your building out of that. Maybe you might build a building. I was with my good friend from the CDC on the west side of Chicago when I was there judging the P33 Tech Rise pitch competition in Lawndale. And Rodney said, look, hey, don't leave me out of this picture. He is working to build a 6 or 7 or 8,000 square foot building that the CDC on the west side is going to operate out of. And they're going to be doing education and training and business development and all the things that they've been doing for the past 20 years. And now they're going to be doing out of a building they own. That's what I'm talking about. Own the block, buy the block, build the block, and use programs like the Department of Planning and Development's programs that they run through Summer Corps and find out about these down payment assistance and other things that can really help your business. And so, again, Summer Corps, S-O-M-E-R-C-O-R, Summer Corps, S-O-M-E-R-C-O-R.com. They support small business owners. And right when you go to their landing page, you'll see that Own the Business and Own the Building program, up to $25,000 grant for upfront cost, down payment assistance. That's what I'm talking about. You know, and when I teach entrepreneurship and work with entrepreneurs, in fact, this coming week, one of the entrepreneurial groups I work with, Recode, which is a program specifically for returning citizens. Guess what? We're having a pitch competition. That's right. I'm all about these pitches and the young men and the young women that have spent the last 12 weeks going through the Recode program. They're going to be standing up and pitching, and they're going to be getting some checks for their business. And, you know, I make sure that whoever they are, if they're talking about business, yes, you've got to have a product strategy. You got to have a marketing strategy. You got to have a technology strategy. But you also need to have an ownership consciousness that says, I don't want to just be out there paying rent. I just don't want to be out there leasing and signing on the dotted line and then paying somebody else's car note. I want to pay my own car note, and I want to pay my own mortgage. And you talk about generational wealth. You don't have generational wealth without owning physical asset infrastructure along with
the assets to go along with business ownership. So we need to know about SBA 504 program. Current SBA 504 rates for a 25-year mortgage is 5.95%. You hear what I said? A 25-year mortgage on a piece of property, 5.95%. I know people with car notes that are more than that level. But and what's a car worth in 5 years, 25? Car ain't worth nothing in 25 years. But a building you own is worth something for a lifetime. So make that a part of your business building strategy. Make that a part of your strategic plan. You know, put down that my business, of course, I'm going to grow. I'm going to add customers. I'm going to create jobs. But guess what? We're going to move into our first facility, and it might only be 2,000 or 3,000 square feet, but it's yours. And then you grow a little bit more. And maybe you get smart and you have a mixed-use building like they have all across, you know, all across Chicago. If you go anywhere, you see 5-6-story buildings, residential upstairs, commercial on the first floor. That could be your building. And that could be your commercial office on the first or second floor. The top two floors could be condos, or you rent them out. I bet if you take that deal to the bank, they'll talk to you, because that kind of deal makes economic sense 7-8 days a week. You know, hey, that's what I'm talking about. We've got to put some business concepts together, not just for the latest potion and the greatest apple pie. And I know you can cook, and I know you can whip up the good stuff, but you need to whip up some economic development investments that drive business opportunity for you and your employees, and make your employees part of the cooperative mix. Don't leave them out. They want to be part of ownership consciousness too. And so that's what we're talking about here at Bruce on Business. I appreciate the support that you show me. And guess what? You're going to see me next week, because I'm going to be out at Pull Up and Pitch Saturday, May 30th. We're going to be out at Pull Up and Pitch. $30,000 is going out the door that day. 60-second pitches. It's going to be good. It's going to be strong. It's going to be real. I want you to be a part of that, too. Go to our Facebook community page, www.facebook.com/groups/ChicagoESP. You'll be able to find out exactly how to connect to all these great programs going on in Chicago, whether it's Pull Up and Pitch from Black Girl Ventures. I need to put the information on our Recode graduation. You might want to come out and show our returning citizens some love. We're going to have a pitch competition on Tuesday. We're going to have a graduation on Wednesday. It's right there on 74th and Stony Island, just next door to the mosque on Stony Island. We're going to be up on the third floor, and we're going to be talking about how our returning citizens can get their entrepreneurship program going on. Hats off to Lathia and Patrick for the great work they did putting that program together. Hats off to you for believing that entrepreneurship is in your blood, and you can win whenever you decide to win, and you can pitch whenever you feel like pitching if you know where the pitch competitions are. And nothing wrong with getting a check that supports your vision, that supports your passion, and rubbing shoulders with other entrepreneurs that believe like you that now is the best time to move forward with great concepts, great ideas, great teams. Teams win. What I say all the time, players play, but teams win. Who's on your team? Who's on your right and your left? Who's going into battle with you? Who's going to be there so if you sprain your ankle, you don't you can sit back knowing somebody's going to carry you across the finish line? Put a good team together. That includes your insurance person, your real estate person, your accountant, bookkeeper, your finance person, your person that does your marketing, branding, social media. You know, you need somebody like, what's that group? WDB Marketing. You better believe it. You need WDB Marketing on your side. And hey, this Wednesday, if you're out on the South Side and you want to see a room full of entrepreneurs, you might want to swing on by WDB Marketing, because they're about to wrap it up. They did a 6-week program, an entrepreneur accelerator out at the Discover Center at 86 and Cottage. They're going to be last couple of weeks of that program is going on. You might sneak in and just get a taste of what the great teams are doing. Cassiopeia has been holding it down. Just wonderful programs. I tell you, Chicago is a town of phenomenally talented entrepreneurs. And we're bringing them out, putting checks in their hands, supporting their effort. Look, I want to hear from you. Text me at 312
725-8601, 312-725-8601. Text me your name and email address, and I will send you the list of opportunities that are available here right now. May has been a phenomenal month, but June is going to be even better because we've got Juneteenth activities going on. We've got programs like contracting with government on June 3rd. We've got the supplier matchmaking activity on June 5th. We've got the Chatham Business Association on Tuesday, June 9th. So I'll keep you busy. If you got a business that you want to grow, you want to scale, you want to connect the resources, hey, holler at your boy, 312-725-8601. All of the services we offer are free, no charge, just connecting you to assets and organizations that are doing. This is not any kind of hustle. This is all about love, respect, and appreciation for the hard work that business builders do every day, and they need somebody that's in their corner. And Bruce Montgomery with Bruce on Business and the whole WVON family is here to support your dreams, your efforts. I wouldn't be in this studio if it wasn't for the grace of God and the support from WVON. Hats off to the leadership here at this organization, keeping the lights on, making sure that we can put information in your head so that you can move it forward. And like I say each and every week as they put my stepping music on, hey, I'm about supporting you in the most real way that I can. I want you to connect with resources each and every day so you can build the business of your dreams and give back the same way it's been given to you. Press down, shaking together and running over. I'll see you next week, but I'll see you out in the streets. I want to see you pull up and pitch. Come on out to M-Hub and check me out. Get some of that money. Pitch your heart out. Go home with a check and make love the order of your day. I say love life. Live love because God is in the blessing business and we are in business with God. I'll see you next week.

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2: The Bears are standing by their plans to move out of Chicago despite comments from Black Mayor Brandon Johnson.
3: My hope has never been lost. That's why I have maintained my position that Chicago is the best location for the Bears. The Bears believe that as well.
2: In a statement, the team said it has explored every option to stay in the city but has not found a viable site. The Bears say they are only considering Arlington Heights and Hammond, Indiana. A whites-only community in Arkansas is facing a federal discrimination lawsuit. Michelle Walker says she was denied the chance to buy land because she is part of a multiracial family. She's asking the court to block further housing discrimination and award damages. And Memphis, Tennessee police are celebrating their largest basic training graduating class in nearly a decade. More than 80 recruits graduated Thursday at Bellevue Baptist Church. Black Memphis Mayor Paul Young says the next class already has 140 recruits. Recruit Richard Newbild III received awards for academics and overall excellence. I'm Amber Payton with BIN News Now. Back to you, Doug.
1: All right. Thanks and happy Friday. Georgia's Democratic nominee for governor, former Atlanta mayor, African-American Keisha Lance Bottoms, is laying out her strategy for beating her Republican opponent in the race for the state's top office ahead of the November election. She spoke about it on NBC News, saying her approach to show how she can make life better again for Georgians is working.
4: What we are hearing repeatedly is that the chaos coming out of Washington, D.C. is making their lives more difficult. This cost of living conversation comes up in every community. And then we've not expanded Medicaid in Georgia. So you add that to the list of problems that we have in terms of rural hospitals that have closed across this state.
1: Bottoms is building her election plan based on three main pillars: turning the race national, holding down the Democratic base, and to exploit the split in the Republican camp. She's also using the Republican primary runoff where Lieutenant Governor Burt Jones faces billionaire Rick Jackson to argue that both GOP candidates are Trump loyalists. Meanwhile, a record 45 million Americans are traveling for Memorial Day weekend, even with gas prices and airfares high. Due to President Trump's conflict with Iran and the Strait of Hormuz, major airports like Atlanta's Hartsfield Jackson will see nearly 2.7 million flyers come through the hub this weekend. Here's one black traveler who tells Atlanta News First that the departure of Spirit Airlines is affecting his wallet and folks who are trying to ball out on the budget.
5: As soon as Spirit ended around 3 o'clock on Saturday, by end of Sunday night, I've noticed prices were up with $100 and $250. You know, we're all feeling the impact of Spirit. People laughed and joked, but they kept prices down.
1: Some popular routes that Spirit once dominated have seen fares up about, 27%? AAA reports that about 39 million people are hitting the road as fuel prices are up about a buck and a half from this time last year. And finally, it's a fact, black folks created Memorial Day, but today, black war veterans are still being treated like they are, you know, the last in line for benefits and recognition. According to Kyle Bibby of the Black Veterans Project, the gap in benefits, health care, and wealth continued to persist and points out that racism many black veterans endured did not end when they took off their uniform. Instances of discrimination and even violence follow black veterans even after they risked their lives for the country. Black Americans were at the heart of Memorial Day's creation. Historians trace the first Memorial Day observance back to 1865 when newly freed enslaved Africans in Charleston, South Carolina, organized a day to honor black Union soldiers buried at a former Confederate prison camp. The event involved a procession, musical performances, and the decoration of graves with flowers. Stay connected and subscribe and follow BIN News this hour wherever you get your podcasts. I'm Doug Davis for the Black Information Network. Have a great Memorial Day weekend. Stay safe out there. If you see something, say something.
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14: Oh, Quava, welcome to Reparations Now, because justice can't wait. We will begin with Tambiko, also known as libation, which is simply an African and indigenous form of invocation or prayer. Let us begin. O Creator, known by many names, we give thanks and praises for your presence, Ashe. We give thanks and praises for the presence of the angels, Netarus, Abasun, and Orishas, Ashe. We give thanks and praises for our ancient African ancestors, those who were first to look at the stars and create calendars and understand agriculture, family, architecture, math, science, governance, and create empires, Ashe. We recognize those who fought and died during the Middle Passage, also known as the Ma'afa or Ma'angamizi, Ashe. We recognize Jean-Baptiste Point du Sable, the founder of Chicago, Ashe. We recognize the reparation lineage of ancestors, Baba Hannibal, Afrique, Ashe. Queen Mother Dorothy Benton Lewis, Ashe. Dr. Conrad Worrell, Ashe. Congresswoman Sheila Jackson Lee, Ashe. Congressman John Conyers, Ashe. Callie House, Ashe. Reverend Isaiah Dickerson, Ashe. Queen Mother Moore, Ashe. President Imari Obadeli, Ashe. James Foreman, Ashe. Sojourner Truth, Ashe. We recognize also our family ancestors, our great-great-grandmothers and our great-great-grandfathers who prayed for us and sacrificed for us, Ashe. And finally, we recognize our children and our children's children and those yet unborn. It is our prayer that what we do today and every day in our life will create a better world for them. So we salute our children and those yet unborn. Ashe, Ashe, Ashe-o.
15: Ashe, Ashe, Ashe-o. Thank you to our brother, Jamoke Ifeteo, longtime reparations leader, for that weekly libation. We appreciate you. We celebrate you as you lead nationally with special attention in the South region, which we know needs the support to lead reparations. I'm happy to be here. I am your co-host, Namba Robin Rue Simmons. My co-host, Cam Howard, is in his way in. Traffic is crazy in Chicago. Summertime shy, a lot happening, a lot of beautiful things are happening. I want to invite you all to call in 773-591-1690. Again, that's 773-591-1690. We'd love to be in conversation with you. That is the number one practice of reparations, that it is inclusive, that it is informed by us, those that have been harmed by the crimes against us. So we want to make sure that we are hearing from you, especially as particularly the city of Chicago is beginning its work, and any input is welcome and encouraged. Our brother, dear brother Cam, has made it in. In addition to that, we're on Facebook Live. Please join us. So lots to discuss right now as we are working towards Africa Day. On Monday, actually, some call it Memorial Day. We're going to celebrate Africa Day. We want to continue in the theme that we were on last week, and we want to prepare ourselves for a celebratory, informed, powerful, transformative Africa Day, and make sure that we lift up the great work that's happening under the leadership of the Global Circle for Reparations and Healing. I'll put more of that information in the chat. A greatly anticipated documentary is going to drop on Monday, along with a public discussion around the topic as well. So looking forward to more information on that. And then I want us to really talk about healing, because not only is the Global Circle centering healing right now as a priority, healing is coming up in many discussions. And I was fortunate to join Brother Reverend Dr. Robert Turner of Empowerment Temple for a fireside chat with the Samuel G. Witt Proctor Conference. It was moderated by Reverend Dr. Susan Smith. And I was talking about healing as one of the priorities for reparations, one that I'm really leaning into personally. And that gave the good Reverend Dr. pause to really understand more about what we're talking about when we talk about healing as a form of reparations and how it is, I believe, foundational to our collective redress. It's important for us to be healed, to even properly prescribe reparations and practice operational unity and all of those things, and even understand who we are as a people. So we're going to talk about healing a bit, and then we're going to open up with some discussion. Brother Cam, I'm so happy to see you.
16: Great to be here. Sorry about my tardiness, but you know, Chicago traffic.
15: That's right. I told everyone about Chicago traffic. You know, there's been a lot of news reporting regarding Donald Trump.
16: Yeah.
15: And
16: love to have that discussion.
15: Donald Trump. And some are calling what he has proposed reparations. So let's clarify it. You know, I'm not acknowledging it as reparations, because reparations is very different than the criminal acts that he is engaged in. But what has happened is the U.S. Department has established, or is establishing, or there's a question about an establishment of a $1.7 billion, and that's billion with a D, dollar fund that is likely to go to pro-Trump protesters charged for the January 6th attack, the insurrectionists at the U.S. Capitol. He was calling it a ally fund or something along those names. I don't really remember those details. But either way, there's been a lot of reporting about it being reparations. And so what I will say is, it is evidence of how swiftly the government and those in leadership can find dollars to redress the things that they value. It is evidence of that. I'm going to disagree with acknowledging it as reparations. So, Brother Cram, I want to bring you into this conversation. What are your thoughts about it?
16: Well, exactly what you stated, that it shows that this government can move a large amounts of money into areas at will, instantly, which is one of the major things that we're seeing in this. Is it reparations? It technically kind of fits the definition that the insurrectionists and Trump said that that a crime had been done against them, and that they were injured by that crime, and that resources are being targeted to address the injury. Now, if a true crime has been committed, which is, you know, most people are saying the government just settled instead of fight against what Trump had, I think it was a much, much, much larger sum that he was going after. So it was a settlement. So we don't know if a crime was actually committed. The government settled. The Justice Department settled. So that's the first thing. Was there a crime committed? Were people injured as a result of that crime? And if so, were targeted resources distributed, or are resources targeted to be distributed for that injury? If all three of those things are there, then it's reparations under the international definition of reparations. But I question whether a crime was committed. Also question whether they were injured. You know, these were insurrectionists. They put they were out there for a cause, and anything that happened to them as a result of that cause was their own doing. And so, you know, that's how I would look at whether or not it was in fact reparations. You know, does it meet the criteria? Does it meet the strict test of unlawful act and injury and resources targeted to address that injury?
15: Yeah, that's right. So remember, I know this has been a major topic over the last week. Thank you, Brother Daryl Hurd, Sr. Thank you for your leadership and for joining us on Facebook Live. And Sister Barbara Jean, thank you for being here. Greetings to you as well. Brother Terry Bishop, we appreciate you greatly. I appreciate this quote by Dr. Marcus Hunter from UCLA. It's in the Yahoo News, and he says, this tells Black America exactly whose pain the government is willing to recognize, how and why.
16: Exactly. Yeah. I mean, this is, you know, a country built on white settler nationalism. Mm-hmm. And those people who were in D.C. on January 6th were white settler nationalists. Mm-hmm. And Trump is the leader of that particular element of this country. And so he rewarded them.
15: It's the reality of the nation that we live in.
16: It is a reality.
15: And if we aren't awake, woke, whatever it is, conscious, however you want to claim, aware and informed, then we have a problem.
16: That was a very nice quote by Dr. Marcus Hunter.
15: It really is. I appreciated that. And so I think that really takes us well into the conversation around healing. And so healing.
16: Before we go there, I got a call on this very same subject from State Rep. Carol Hammonds. Mm-hmm. You know, State Rep has done, she's a reparations leader, champion, you know, superstar, whatever you want to put it.
15: Indeed.
16: She is, you know, not waiting for commissions and task force reports. She's, you know, implementing
15: a
16: reparative policy, reparations policy, and getting it passed. Mm-hmm. You know, some of the things she's done, of course, is the ancestral DNA piece that allows residents, black residents of the state of Illinois to check their DNA, do their DNA test to determine if they have living relatives from the continent right here in Chicago or, you know, close proximities, which is very great. But she's also, if people don't know, she introduced a legislation that stops museums, like the Field Museum, from transporting African stolen artifacts back to particular nations, especially those that had a hand in the transatlantic enslavement of our ancestors. So that was a piece of legislation. But anyway, she called me about this Trump thing and thinking that we should right now be filing a class action lawsuit for 60 million black folks. Mm. And I'm good with that. I also know that there are some challenges with the lawsuit in this country. We may win on the district level and even at the appellate level. Going to the Supreme Court is going to be a challenge. But that doesn't mean we don't do it. And we have grounds to do it. Certainly have grounds to do it. So I was trying to get Justin Hansford. I told I would, you know, send Justin a email or a text. And Justin Hansford is the U.S. representative on the permanent form of people of African descent. He's a professor of law at Howard University. He's the chair of the Thurgood Marshall Law Center for Civil Rights at Howard University, and is the leader of the reparations law group?
15: Bar Association.
16: Reparations, yeah. Bar Association, who's put together a whole team of lawyers to just, you know, support the reparations movement. So I would like to get both of them in the show next week.
15: That'd be great.
16: Call in and have a discussion.
15: That'd be great.
16: On what type of, is it feasible, and is it winnable?
15: Yeah.
16: You know,
15: and I think that'll be great. There is so much to talk about from a legal perspective, mm-hmm. That as well as even preparation for defense and solid frameworks for the local initiatives that are going forth.
16: Most,
15: you know,
16: definitely.
15: Evanston is still in the process of a lawsuit, and that is still to be determined by a judge.
16: Right.
15: And so there are other communities, dozens of others,
16: yes.
15: at this point,
16: yes.
15: that have looked to Evanston as a precedent. And that's right. why we know this lawsuit has really little to do about Evanston specifically,
16: exactly.
15: as an individual locality. It's not about that. What it is about is to establish a new precedent that reparations are in fact unconstitutional. And even if they don't do that, what they have done successfully already is intimidated,
16: yes.
15: Municipal, yeah. Administrations, municipal law departments,
16: right.
15: in not wanting the burden or the risk,
16: sure.
15: exposure,
16: right.
15: of proceeding with reparations, and they're showing that they will sue. They are very well resourced.
16: That's the right resource.
15: Yeah, very
16: That's
15: well right. resourced, very well organized. And there is a companion effort, not just legal, but also political, that's happening mm-hmm. at the same time. And so we encourage you to extend that invitation, or I do.
16: Well, definitely. Yeah. And I'm glad you raised Evanston, because, you know, as you stated, everyone's looking at Evanston.
15: Yeah.
16: And not only the white right, but also, as you stated, legislators around the country.
15: Yeah.
16: And certainly they're intimidated. I'm scheduled to speak before the city council,
15: mm-hmm.
16: Chicago City Council, later this month,
15: mm-hmm.
16: because they're afraid.
15: Yeah.
16: What I'm hearing. Mm-hmm. That they're afraid of. And if they're afraid, they're not going to pass any policy to fund whatever comes back from the task force. So we have to alleviate their fears.
15: That's
16: we have to strengthen them. We got to give them courage,
15: yeah.
16: right now. And so that's what my talk is going to be about.
15: Mm-hmm.
16: But we don't have to be afraid.
15: We don't.
16: I mean, the three-pronged test is there.
15: Mm-hmm.
16: To see Chicago engaged in criminal acts, unlawful acts against black Chicagoans.
15: Mm-hmm.
16: Those acts have a continued impact on our lives today.
15: Right.
16: That's a continued harm.
15: It's evidence. I mean, we
16: it's
15: see
16: evidence.
15: It in our communities,
16: exactly.
15: Everywhere. And so, yes, Evanston, just an update on Evanston, has not backed away from uh-huh. its commitment to reparations, even since the lawsuit has dispersed about $2 million more additionally. So there's over $7 million that has been dispersed. This year we'll disperse another $1 million. That should be completely funded by the end of this summer. Already several million has been dispersed in direct benefits at $25,000 each in Evanston. We're really proud to be a city that has embraced the DNA work under the leadership of Representative Carol Amons. And so we have residents Dr. Lakeisha Davis. Sister is incredible.
16: Yeah.
15: Takir.org. That is Takir.org. TAKIR.org. You can learn more about it. And if you are a resident of Illinois, you can actually get your DNA tested, and you
16: That's
15: can learn
16: right.
15: more about where the testing sites are going to be.
16: And be assured that there's complete secrecy and security.
15: Yeah.
16: It's not being exposed.
15: And in Evanston, we were really careful to make sure that our health department actually was there to validate that there would be no mishandling of this DNA.
16: Mm-hmm.
15: And so there's been protecting it in the same way that African Ancestry, that's a plug for AfricanAncestry.com. You
16: yes.
15: want to get your African DNA, Ancestry.com, but AfricanAncestry.com. Yeah.
16: Mm-hmm.
15: So just because I get asked all the time, yeah, now yeah. that I have my citizenship
16: right,
15: and know
16: right.
15: that I'm Balanta, I'm asked all the time, like, how do I
16: right.
15: Get that? So do know that that's available to you as well.
16: So yeah, I'm really excited about the potential of having State Rep Carol Ammons and Law Professor Justin
15: having them both back, because they've both been on the show.
16: And have them together.
15: They're friends of the show.
16: Mm-hmm. Have those minds go back and forth.
15: Indeed.
16: Yeah, I'm excited about that conversation.
15: Indeed. And so I would say that the DNA piece is lineage restoration, and that is certainly a path towards healing. And so there's so many components of healing and repair. Mm-hmm. But we're going to talk a lot about healing today because it's been a conversation in different spaces, and one that seems to really get the attention of, in this one setting I was in an interfaith or in a faith group. And in other communities, that healing piece, Black folks want to be healed.
16: Definitely.
15: You know, like.
16: And we know there's the injury.
15: Yeah.
16: We know there's a lot of injury.
15: And so I think what's happening now in the reparations conversation is language is being assigned to the feelings that we had that we could not really explain. And that's been my case anyway. And so lineage restoration is definitely a component of healing, and healing is trending right now in the reparation sort of ecosystem, and those that are curious, more so than even cut the check, I would say. I'm hearing more about healing. And so let's talk a little bit about healing as a form of repair and lead up to more discussion on the events of the Global Circle for Reparations and Healing that will be happening on Monday. Before we get into that, we have a caller. You okay with us going to a caller? We have Lewis. I can't see the whole. Thank you for joining us. Thank you for calling in to Reparations Now.
17: Yes, I'd like to ask a question. Have you ever

0: Okay, Donald Trump and who was that? Tim Scott. They proposed opportunity zone. Okay, if you can go to like HUD and ask for opportunity zone, and if you look for opportunity zone, it'll show you like a map all over the United States of these opportunity zones.
1: Right.
0: Okay, in Chicago right now, there's redevelopment going on. You can go Chicago opportunity zones right now, and it'll show you a map in Chicago where all these opportunity zones are right now. Mm-hmm. That's going on. And it's about maybe $15 billion worth of investments that the federal government is doing. One of them is called the redevelopment of LeClaire Courts. Have you heard of that one?
2: I have not.
1: No.
0: Okay.
2: But brother, there's a lot of activity happening under the opportunity zones on the south and the west side. So tell us more.
0: Okay. Another one is the 1901 project. You heard of that one?
2: No. But let us know where we're going.
0: Okay. Uh-huh. Where I'm going with it is that the federal government is investing a lot of money in redeveloping areas on the south and west side of Chicago. Mm-hmm. That's in our communities. Mm-hmm. That were once owned and occupied by us. Mm-hmm. But now they are going to be they've been redeveloped. Right. And only a certain amount of our participation is going on as far as contract. Mm-hmm. And as far as how it's going to be awarded out as far as affordable housing, mixed income housing, businesses, and mental health and health facilities are going to be developed surrounding all this where we once used to occupy.
2: Thank you, brother. Thank you, brother, for lifting that up. Let's talk about that. Thank you for calling in. I'll say this. That I have seen, that's how I got to call the question of reparations, because we've seen so much promise, opportunity zones. There was NSP2 neighborhood stabilization grant that was to solve for the housing crisis and all of the black families that lost their homes. And what we've seen is these programs initially show some investment in black community, but ultimately it still is extracting wealth. And an example of that is NSP2. It's similar to this, where there were some guidelines about contracting, minority contracting, but ownership was not guaranteed to the black community. And so in this case, there were affordable housing that was developed one primary developer that held the property and had, I believe, a 10-year mandate that it stayed affordable. And after that, market rate, sell it, do whatever you want. And so in a small city like Evanston, that was 100 units of housing that were primarily lost by black families that were put into an affordable housing bucket, but later allowed to be sold at market rate. And so most of those homes are no longer black owned homes. And as those homes transfer, we're seeing that our community is just in an exodus because of affordability. And so that's why there needs to be, I love what you're doing with the redress and what is it that you're doing?
1: Collective wealth building. I don't know.
2: No. The policy that you're doing.
1: Federal Redress Advancement Network. I don't know. I'm doing so much.
2: I know. You are doing so much. The one that you've been doing for many, many years. Slavery disclosure.
1: Okay.
2: So the slavery disclosure is an example of that. Like, if we don't attach a redress component to it, then we are just playing in our faces.
1: What was my brother's name? Lewis?
2: Yeah.
1: I'm glad he brought that up because I am doing the Federal Redress Advancement. I'm leading that network.
2: Mm-hmm.
1: And we have an initiative that we're targeting toward the Labor Department. And one way that we're getting outside of this race base is to use determinations that the federal government has already done, like opportunity zones.
2: Mm-hmm.
1: We know what opportunity zones, and we know where these communities are. So we're targeting something in an opportunity zone, we know it's going to be beneficial to us, but we're not using African-American or black in the process. Or we use these zip codes that we know

0: that governments are already targeting or have already determined are in need of development, mm-hmm. then we have a way to just shoot our programs in. It may not be totally
1: so
0: reparations.
1: So how will you do it different? Because they've been doing this for years, using census tracts.
0: Census tracts, right, zip codes. So how do you do it differently? Mm-hmm. You have to have a project, mm-hmm. first of all, and you have to have some existing capital. So with the Opportunity Zone, it gives an investor 10 years tax-free, mm-hmm. no taxes for 10 years if they invest in an Opportunity Zone. That's why you say after 10 years they can do what they want to do. Mm-hmm. But there's certain restrictions for that 10-year period. Mm-hmm. And some of these opportunities, some of these projects, they get free taxes as long as they own the investment. Mm-hmm. And so that's a tremendous incentive for those who have a social impact mm-hmm. of investing. But the capital that's coming in may not be so socially, you know, determined, but more profit-driven. And so you get what you just stated. So we have to... I was just looking at something. We got 1.9 million black millionaires mm-hmm. in the United States. 1.9 million? That's a lot of black millionaires that we're not collectively putting our money together. And so what we're trying to do with the collective wealth building network that we're building is craft projects that we can bring black capital in at the same rate of return they'll get from other investments, from the stock market, from bonds or whatever, but it's for a specific project that has meaningful reparative impact in our community.
1: So what I'm hearing is that using the system that we have been given to work with.
0: That's right.
1: And programs that we've already had access to. Mm-hmm. But what's different here is organizing black capital.
0: Organizing black capital for the seed.
1: Yeah.
0: Because the government has mm-hmm. matching funds, but right. you have to have the seed.
1: Right.
0: In many instances, like Chicago, 25% matching funds for 25% of funds right. for 5 million plus development,
1: right.
0: 50% of funds for 5 million and less development.
1: Right.
0: So there's funds, but you have to be able to show that you can bring your resources to right. the table. And that's how we can take over back our
1: well,
0: communities.
1: That's always been the problem, is the right. match has been the problem.
0: And exactly.
1: Right. And
0: so we solve for the match mm-hmm. by bringing collective capital.
1: Okay. So we're not changing systems. We're organizing black people.
0: We're organizing. This is the healing. Mm-hmm. That's the healing component. We have to heal ourselves to be able to trust. That's getting to healing. Mm-hmm. Marcus Garvey, greatest organizer ever mm-hmm. in the history of organizing, saw that we were injured mm-hmm. psychologically. And his whole vision was an economic power. Mm-hmm. What he said, he wanted an Africa that was redeemed,
1: right.
0: and that there was a global superpower somewhere on the planet that was African to match any other superpower. Mm-hmm. And he had to do that by first addressing the injured minds of black folk. And he did it. Dr. Amos Wilson called him the greatest psychologist. And he wasn't even a trained psychologist. Mm-hmm. For a brilliant psychologist to call him the greatest psychologist, mm-hmm. that's the ultimate compliment and analysis. But what were some of those psychological controls that was on the minds of black people that's still on the minds of black people today?
1: Right.
0: Distrust. That's an injury that we had that he dealt with, and that's an injury we have to deal with. We still don't trust each other enough.
1: That's right.
0: And we have to heal from that. And what you saw in Black Wall Street and in all the black towns that we built was mm-hmm. the ability to trust one another.
1: That's right. And so healing is the conversation of the day, right. of the hour, of the season, really. In fact, because based on the systems that we're working within, we need to be healed, united, that's collaborating, right. cooperating, respecting one another, practicing operational unity, and so on. And so we are talking about accepting the system as it is and working together, pooling that's our resources. Right. And so how do you encourage someone that might be discouraged that another Black Wall Street or some other form of land theft or other type of targeted attack on black wealth wouldn't happen?
0: Yeah, we're in America. Mm-hmm. So until we build up a defensive mechanism, all those things are possible. So it's just like a hurricane, it's possible. Or a tornado, it's possible.
1: All right.
0: You know, that don't stop us from, you know, building for our children and our future.
1: Mm-hmm. That's
0: because
1: right.
0: of the possibilities that exist. Mm-hmm. You know, we have that history. We have that knowledge. And so we built from the beginning to be able to thwart that, thwart those type of challenges.
1: Okay. Remember to call in 773-591-1690. Like and share on Facebook. Join us on Facebook and join us in the conversation. Thank you, my dear brother, may I say Baba Monsong, for being here. Welcome.
2: Hey, Hotep Queen Namba.
1: Thank you.
2: And King Cam. Asante Sana for y'all service in terms of your leadership and the things that, you know, y'all been moving forward with.
0: Thank you, Baba.
2: I just wanted to say on the topic of, you know, like harms and, you know, trying to, you know, solve those kind of problems. We have, of course, internal reparations efforts also. And I would just like to suggest, and Cam knows this, there's a brother named Heru Ofori Atta, who has been saving lives and limbs with his approach to natural kinds of things. You know, he's a multi-talented chemist, lawyer, and just a knowledgeable brother. And he has a website, herbalresults.net, that I implore folk to go to. You know, if you're diabetic or high blood pressure or cancer, you know, he's reversing a lot of that with his approach to things. You know, he's like Dr. Sabi, a younger Dr. Sabi. And so I think it would be great if perhaps, you know, you two could, you know, collaborate. I asked Dr. Obari Hartman and Cam to get together to bring Heru Ofori Atta to Chicago, you know, and drop this knowledge and you know, as a way to offset some of the harms that we've been suffering in terms of this medical establishment and just the ignorance and you know, lack of knowledge that the school system has. You know, we should be knowing things early on, you know, to avoid all these things that hurt our bodies. So I would hope that, you know, y'all could kind of get together and bring this brother. He's been speaking all over the country.
1: That's so in line. Cam and I were chatting earlier today as we were prepping for the show about just how we take care of our bodies even, and how, you know, the continent really has all of our medicine and the poison that's in the food and the air here. And so there are ways we can be and should be healing ourselves. That's very accessible.
2: Brother Heru was born in Accra, but he was raised in Chicago for some years. I think he went to the University of Chicago. But the brother, you go to his website, herbalresults.net, and go to his testimonials. You'll see videos of a whole bunch of black folks who are testifying as to what happened to them, you know, and how he was able to help resolve, you know, the issues.
1: Thank you for that.
0: So, you know, this whole thing of transgeneration, epigenetic inheritance, inherited propensity for disease is real. It's real in our communities. You know, in Cobra, when I was with in Cobra, we commissioned a report from Johns Hopkins University's Kennedy Krieger Institute to do a report on transgeneration, epigenetic inheritance. And basically, we've undergone what is called historical trauma. And what's unique about the historical trauma we've experienced and what others experienced is that they had a start and stop point. The Jewish Holocaust was, you know, 6 years. The indigenous Americans was, you can also say there's a start and they didn't have a start and stop point either, but they've had a tremendous amount of reparations and reparative initiatives by this government targeted toward them. The genocide stopped. With us, the historical trauma has never ended. We went through, you were just talking about how do we keep him from attacking what we build. Every time we build, it's attacked. Every time we build, it's attacked. But historical trauma affects us in two ways. One is the psychological manner in which, you know, we're talking about the Honorable Marcus Messiah Garvey addressed more than anyone. And then there's the physical component of the historical trauma, and we know that as transgeneration epigenetic inheritance, where our epigenome, which is a part of our gene, the end of our gene, is altered, which causes our body to react in ways it shouldn't, or causes our body to not react in ways it should when we're confronted with stress. And so all these cancers and everything that we experience is high blood pressure, all these ailments, diseases that are more in our community than anyone else is because of this historical trauma. And Brother Atah, who was Brother Manson was talking about, works at that end where you've contracted these diseases. Your body has responded to the racism in this country in a way that it has attacked you, and you're suffering from disease. Some of the things we aid in this process, but just being Black and having inherited this historical trauma, we're more than likely to have these diseases.
1: That's right.
0: And this brother has reversed third stage, fourth stage cancer in a number of individuals naturally by a three-stage protocol of diet, herbal, and the other protocol, diet, herbal, and fasting.
1: Yeah, it's incredible. I think we all became more aware of these health disparities during COVID, when
0: exactly.
1: It was exposed on how so much of our health conditions could be prevented with reparations.
0: That's right.
1: Right, basically.
0: Yeah.
1: So
0: definitely we want to bring the brother here.
1: Mm-hmm.
0: What happened before is we just couldn't get a venue lined up, but you know, we definitely want to bring that brother here.
1: Amazing. We'll do it. Definitely bring him on the show. Again, that's 773-591-1690. Call in. We want to hear from you. So Cam.
0: Yes.
1: Healing.
0: Yes.
1: Healing.
0: Yes. That's the word for
1: only
0: the day.
1: We can do it.
0: Only we can
1: That's
0: do it.
1: That's the thing. Only we can do it. So as much as we make our demands, external demands, policy demands, and institutional demands, this is our work to do.
0: Yeah.
1: And fortunately, there are incredible practitioners that are out here doing healing from an African-centered perspective. Right here, our own beloved Dr. Obari Cartman.
0: Mm-hmm.
1: There are others like Dr. Joy DeGruy and Dr. Enola Aird, who are co-conveners along with you and I of the Global Circle for Reparations and Healing, that also continue to lead work. And I will say that the documentary that's coming out is going to show you.
0: Healing.
1: Yeah, Centering Healing is going to talk about a few different aspects of healing. And so it's our internal work that we need to do, where we need to understand ourselves, be healed, understand our own post-traumatic slave syndrome conditions, and correct that through behavior and mostly unlearning. That's what I've had to do, a lot of unlearning.
0: Yeah.
1: And one thing that is often like the elephant in the room that people say, or we don't talk about directly enough, is healing, intercontinental healing.
0: That's right.
1: And so the opinions that are brought up, especially in the conversations as it relates to eligibility for reparations, on what harms or what roles did the continent, did our ancestors, did our brothers and sisters in West Africa play in the trafficking of Africans in the transatlantic. And so, Cam, I know that you are really an expert in that and have spent a lot of time researching and developing sort of a coherent way to defend that.
0: So, yeah, you know, that's one of the last two major contentions that the European world is holding on to.
1: Mm-hmm.
0: There used to be dozens when I first started the movement. It's, you know, it happened so long ago, we don't know who's injured, we don't know this, and you know, we don't know who to pay, and no one's alive. And there were dozens and dozens of contentions. Now there's really just two major contentions.
1: Mm-hmm.
0: And one of them is that you should get your reparations from Africans because Africans sold you.
1: Mm-hmm.
0: And so we had to deal with that. And we're going to deal with that in a way that is healing, in a way that is truthful and honest. And so one of the things we've done, especially with this brilliant book by Brother Jose Lingan Nafafa, a brother from Guinea-Bissau, who's professor of history in Bristol University in England, his brilliant book on Lorenzo da Silva Mendoza and the Angolan Congo Kingdom, that was attacked during that particular time. And, you know, this was during the era of Queen Nzinga, which most of us know, and that there was major resistance by a bunch of kingdoms, African kingdoms. However, when they were defeated, they were forced to pay a tax, a subjugation tax. Once they were subjugated, And that tax was in African people. And if you didn't supply these African people, then you would meet the fate of one of the Congo kings and his wife. You would be beheaded. And so a lot of these king, a lot of the involvement and complicity of Africans in the transatlantic trafficking of our ancestors was forced complicity, forced under, you know, the threat of being beheaded, the threat of, you know, of all of your family, like in the area, in the example of the Congo family that was beheaded, all of the royal family was gathered up and sent to Brazil and to be enslaved. So a lot of, and we're talking about royal families in the number of like 20, 30, 40, 50 people or more in your royal family, because, you know, Africans, you know, we do the extended family, not the nuclear family. So it could be 100 people in your extended family, closely related, that now all of them are being shipped off to enslavement. And so a lot of, not a lot, but several kingdoms determined that, you know, it's better to send someone else in this than for us. And, you know, so that was the case. It was forced subjugation, forced complicity. And we're going to have those discussions. But that was also major, major, major resistance. At the same time, it's more resistance than complicity, believe that, as there is now. But there's complicity right now in our suffering. So it's not been a time where you didn't have some complicity. As there were complicity in the Jewish Holocaust, you know.
1: Indeed.
0: So,
1: indeed.
0: You know.
1: I think that this healing from this matter will help resolve at least some of the lineage division between eligibility. There's still some legitimate opinions about the harms here being unique. I do think that, in my opinion, that that conversation is best at a federal level, at H.R. 40, once it's established, not as applicable in local reparations, because we're looking at vestiges and the legacies. A good example of that is I was meeting with one of the recipients of reparations just yesterday. She was being interviewed, actually, and the interviewer was asking her, oh, you lived here your whole life and this sort of thing, and she said, no, I was born in Jamaica. Oh, well, when did you come here? In 62. She came.
0: In 1962.
1: Yeah, she came in 1962 as a young adult. And experienced, she came and said that she was so surprised coming from Jamaica, coming to the land of opportunity, and she did not expect the divisiveness and the attacks on Black people and the Jim Crow actions that were happening. And she was eligible and received reparations. And so there's some that would feel that, you know, she would not be due reparations, but in fact, she came here and had the same Black experience that, you know, our parents had being or our
0: targeted subjugation.
1: Exactly. Mm-hmm. Exactly. And so I think that those stories need to be told even more so to help with the healing, inner community healing, while we're dealing with our own personal healing.
0: Right. Mm-hmm. And I talked about Marcus Garvey being the greatest organizer ever. He came from the island of Jamaica. And he did so much to advance collective African thought and leadership at that particular time in this country. Many of the members of the Harlem Renaissance were impacted by the teachings of Honorable Marcus Garvey. And certainly, the Black nationalist contingent in this country were all formed by the teachings of, you know, generationally formed by the teachings of Honorable Marcus Garvey. And so we had to see that part of Black America is also Caribbean, Black Caribbean America.
1: Indeed.
0: Because there was so much, after enslavement ended, there was so much intercontinental travel.
1: Indeed.
0: Between the islands and the, what they call the mainland.
1: Right.
0: Because at that time, during enslavement, there were enslavers here that were operating plantations in the Caribbean. So they looked at the Caribbean as the mainland.
1: Indeed.
0: Yeah. So.
1: And so I, you know, was it Sir Hilary Beckles that coined the global African?
0: Global Africa.
1: A few years back at one of the reparations, Accra One. Yeah. So global African by nature of the crimes against us. So the Africa Day celebration, and we are going to call it a celebration is a day that we will also center healing. The Global Circle will lead, not only they will have a premiere of this documentary, but will also lead an incredibly necessary discussion centering healing. And the moderator of that is going to be Chandra Roxanne. She is from the Community Healing Network. We're going to have our beloved Dr. Ron Daniels, yes, convener of NARC, as well as the founder of the Institute of the Black World. We're going to have Professor Roberta Federico, and the sister is from an institute in Brazil.
0: From Brazil.
1: Mm-hmm. Mm-hmm. And then we're going to have my dear brother, Kwame Akoto Bamfo, brilliant artist, my personal favorite. if you are familiar with the museums, the Justice
0: and Equality Institute. Justice,
1: also known as the Lynching Museum, yeah, commonly known
0: Equal
1: as that.
0: Justice Institute.
1: Thank you,
0: right.
1: Equal Justice Institute. The brother did many of the sculptures that are there at that, and he also has a Nching Ching Museum in Ghana, outside of Accra, that we hope you go and visit. You don't just party in December.
0: Quite an experience.
1: Definitely. And you can stay there. There's accommodation, so learn more about that. I'll put it in the chat. Then we also have Sister Dr. Gerda Nicholas. She's a professor of clinical psychology, University of Miami. And Brother Cam, help me with Brother Wambu, we'll just say.
0: Okanechi
1: Wambu. He is a African diaspora advocate and writer. And so that will be on Zoom.
0: Nekechi. But Sister Nicholas is from Haiti.
1: Yes, she is. Yes, she
0: Haiti.
1: Is.
0: Yeah, so it's going to be an international panel. Mm-hmm. And all of these panelists was with us at the Center in Healing Accra 2 Summit in May of last year. Mm-hmm. And this documentary is to just look at what some of the deep discussions we held during that particular time that set us for a global conversation around healing, but also a global initiative to bring forth the type of deep conversations we have to have if we're going to be a whole people. Mm-hmm. So that is going to be May 25th. It will be held at 10 a.m. Eastern Time. And you go to the Global Circle, gcrh.org, and you can get a link to view that very important webinar. Mm-hmm. And screening of the Global Circle documentary, Center
1: in
0: Healing.
1: So thank you, Brother Mark Sims, for being with us on Facebook Live. And Sister Barbara Jean, yes, we will see you next time. Be safe and well in the process. Chicago, make sure that you are staying involved. The Chicago Reparations Commission the Equity Office has put out a request for information from the Black community in Chicago. It's on my Facebook page. I'll put it in the chat later when I find it. And there is a raffle for a $100 gift card or a $100 gift card. But either way, forget about the $100 gift card. Inform this process so the proposals and the redress is in line with what we want.
0: Yeah, you know, I was talking to J.R. Fleming, who's, you know, on the one of the task force members, and he says there's a survey out and people are not responding to the survey. Got to respond to the survey. If they don't see that we're involved and that we really want this, when it comes to these proposals being funded, they're not going to be funded.
1: And I'll tell you, as an experienced elected official, the people's voice needs to be heard, because no matter how strong of an advocate you have at the dais on city council, if they don't have mass support behind them, there's a lot of priorities and a lot of special interest group, and everybody there is not rooting for Black folks. So
0: that's
1: please
0: right.
1: Do yourself and do us a collective favor.
0: That's right.
1: Complete that survey. You can go on my Facebook page. I'll share it, and I will put it in all of the local reparations groups that are online as well.
0: Yeah, we got to open up the program each week with a reminder.
1: Okay.
0: The folks got to get involved.
1: Yeah.
0: You know, we talk about reparations, but if you really want it, mm-hmm. it only comes when you demand it. You have to make the demand. Your voice has to be heard.
1: That's exactly right. So with that, we hope you have a wonderful Africa Day, African Liberation Day on Monday. Treat yourself, heal yourself, learn more about what's happening locally at firstrepair.org. 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
0: And reparationsunited.org and GCRH, Global Circle for Reparations Healing.org.
1: Peace and love, family.
0: Peace and love. Reparations now.

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2: The Bears are standing by their plans to move out of Chicago despite comments from Black Mayor Brandon Johnson.
3: My hope has never been lost. That's why I have maintained my position that Chicago is the best location for the Bears. The Bears believe that as well.
2: In a statement, the team said it has explored every option to stay in the city but has not found a viable site. The Bears say they are only considering Arlington Heights and Hammond, Indiana. A whites-only community in Arkansas is facing a federal discrimination lawsuit. Michelle Walker says she was denied the chance to buy land because she is part of a multiracial family. She's asking the court to block further housing discrimination and award damages. And Memphis, Tennessee police are celebrating their largest basic training graduating class in nearly a decade. More than 80 recruits graduated Thursday at Bellevue Baptist Church. Black Memphis Mayor Paul Young says the next class already has 140 recruits. Recruit Richard Newbill III received awards for academics and overall excellence. I'm Amber Payton with BIN News Now. Back to you, Doug.
1: All right. Thanks and happy Friday. Georgia's Democratic nominee for governor, former Atlanta mayor, African-American Keisha Lance Bottoms, is laying out her strategy for beating her Republican opponent in the race for the state's top office ahead of the November election. She spoke about it on NBC News, saying her approach to show how she can make life better again for Georgians is working.
4: What we are hearing repeatedly is that the chaos coming out of Washington, D.C. is making their lives more difficult. This cost of living conversation comes up in every community. And then we've not expanded Medicaid in Georgia. So you add that to the list of problems that we have in terms of rural hospitals that have closed across this state.
1: Bottoms is building her election plan based on three main pillars: turning the race national, holding down the Democratic base, and to exploit the split in the Republican camp. She's also using the Republican primary runoff where Lieutenant Governor Burt Jones faces billionaire Rick Jackson to argue that both GOP candidates are Trump loyalists. Meanwhile, a record 45 million Americans are traveling for Memorial Day weekend, even with gas prices and airfares high. Due to President Trump's conflict with Iran and the Strait of Hormuz, major airports like Atlanta's Hartsfield-Jackson will see nearly 2.7 million flyers come through the hub this weekend. Here's one black traveler who tells Atlanta News First that the departure of Spirit Airlines is affecting his wallet and folks who are trying to ball out on the budget.
5: As soon as this Spirit ended around 3 o'clock on Saturday, by end of Sunday night, I've noticed prices were up with $100 and $250. You know, we're all feeling the impact of Spirit. People laughed and joked, but they kept prices down.
1: Some popular routes that Spirit once dominated have seen fares up about, 27%? AAA reports that about 39 million people are hitting the road as fuel prices are up about a buck and a half from this time last year. And finally, it's a fact, black folks created Memorial Day, but today, black war veterans are still being treated like they are, you know, the last in line for benefits and recognition. According to Kyle Bibby of the Black Veterans Project, the gap in benefits, health care, and wealth continued to persist, and points out that racism many black veterans endured did not end when they took off their uniform. Instances of discrimination and even violence follow black veterans even after they risked their lives for the country. Black Americans were at the heart of Memorial Day's creation. Historians trace the first Memorial Day observance back to 1865, when newly freed enslaved Africans in Charleston, South Carolina, organized a day to honor black Union soldiers buried at a former Confederate prison camp. The event involved a procession, musical performances, and the decoration of graves with flowers. Stay connected and subscribe and follow BIN News this hour wherever you get your podcasts. I'm Doug Davis for the Black Information Network. Have a great Memorial Day weekend. Stay safe out there. If you see something, say something.
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0: happy Saturday. And to the people in the back, happy Saturday. You're in tune to the Flip That Hood Poverty Proof Hour. I am Minister Lee, one of the hosts for this evening, and we are certainly excited and grateful for another day. Welcome to another powerful solution-driven edition of the Flip That Hood Poverty Proof Hour on WVON 1690 AM. This is a different kind of show. This is a show where we talk about real ownership, real economic empowerment, real community rebuilding, and real strategies to help our people stop surviving and start building wealth, legacy, and generational power. And once again, I am one of the hosts, Minister Lee. And tonight, we are sounding the alarm and releasing the blueprint at the same time. Because, beloved, while many communities are waiting for change, we believe it's time to build change. And this is why we're here. Tonight's conversation, beloved, is centered around one powerful idea. And that idea is that we can build our way out. We can build our way out of poverty, out of dependence, out of financial struggle, out of abandoned neighborhoods and broken systems. Now, we're talking about rebuilding the hood block by block, through ownership, through business, through construction, through real estate, through economic strategy, and through community collaboration. So we're going to deal with that tonight, as well as we're going to dive into the future of AI, the changing economy, vacant buildings, business development, and why ownership may be one of the greatest forms of modern economic freedom our communities have ever seen. And as the Flip That Hood mini course is prepared to launch June 1st, this is not just conversation tonight. This is preparation. This is strategy. This is economic warfare against poverty. And because the question is no longer, can we rebuild? The real question is, what happens when we finally decide to rebuild our communities ourselves? So we're excited tonight for our show, and we're going to open up the phone lines rather early tonight, and our phone number is 773-591-1690. That's 773-591-1690. So this time we're going to give way to our visionary real estate developer, community wealth strategist, and author of Fix Flip on the Cheat Code to Win at Real Estate in the Hood. He's a powerful man with powerful information and a powerful vision for our communities. Dr. Roe Davis. Take it over, Doc.
1: Can you hear me?
0: Yes. Okay. Loud and clear, Dr. Roe.
1: All right. Well, great. Well, thank you, Minister Lee. As always, you set the tone for the powerful discussions that we've been having. And as usual, I want to give you all the credit and praise for the contribution that you make each and every week. I want to welcome those of you who tune in to Fix Flip on the show that's driven by today's show, which is the Flip That Hood Poverty Proof Hour with Dr. Roe and King DeVoe. Today, King DeVoe is traveling, so it'll best be Dr. Roe. So let's get the Hood Wealth Report underway. I've entitled tonight's Hood Wealth Report as Rebuilding the Hood is the Real reparations. Good evening, family. Tonight, I want to challenge the way we think about reparations. Now, let me be clear. I absolutely understand the argument for reparations, and I applaud every effort being made to fight for justice and repair for the damage done to our community as a whole. But tonight, I want to introduce another idea. What if the greatest reparations we could ever receive are the reparations we give to each other? That's right. What if the real power is not just waiting on America to write us a check, but rebuilding America ourselves? Because while we wait, our neighborhoods are still collapsing. Vacant buildings are still sitting empty. Young people are still losing hope. Families are still struggling. And the economy, here's the big one, is changing right in front of our eyes. AI is replacing jobs. Technology is changing industries. The dollar is losing buying power. I want to say that again. The dollar is losing buying power, and the future is coming fast. So the question becomes, do we wait or do we build? See, I believe rebuilding our communities has the power to also rebuild us, because that's what's been broken. More than our communities is just a reflection of the broken hearts, minds, and souls that are a derivative of our sojourn here in America. But guess what? Giving us a check, in my opinion, while it'll help, because I got plans for my check, just like you got plans for yours. But sometimes when the vision is big enough, the mission itself transforms the people carrying it. One of the things I learned in the direct sales industry is that sometimes life can afford you a blessing that your character can't keep. So some of us may get it, but that check will just be more of the resources and the tools of our own self-destruction. If we get a check without checking our bad behavior, then that check will just be another opportunity for those who don't believe in our epic rise to say, see, I told you. But I say that when men and women begin working towards something greater than themselves, they become greater themselves. That's why I keep saying, and I keep saying, I believe there are many mansions in my Father's house. And I know this to be true because I got the addresses to all of these vacant buildings sitting right here in our communities. That abandoned property, that empty lot, that boarded up building, that's not just blight, that's opportunity. That's unfinished destiny. And while everybody else sees decay, I see the blueprint for a new heaven on earth built through ownership, construction, discipline, business, and most of all, community and family. It's time for our people to stop waiting for the handout. It doesn't matter if we deserve it. And start building a hand-built future. Because even if reparation comes someday, and I'm optimistic, the economy is moving so fast, we cannot afford to sit still waiting. Right now is time to go to work, time to build, time to own, time to develop, teach, train, partner, and most of all, create. One thing my mentor, Dr. Laverne Murphy, bless and rest his soul, taught me is this. Rebuilding our communities is one of the few industries AI cannot fully replace. You still need builders, electricians, plumbers, developers, architects, visionaries, and leaders. We could literally keep our people working for the next 100 years, rebuilding our own neighborhoods. Now think about that. The hood doesn't need more hopelessness. The hood needs ownership, trades, business, discipline, collaboration, and economic organization. That's why Flip That Hood is bigger than real estate. This is economic warfare. This is a community restoration. This is a mindset transformation. This is ownership culture. And that's why June 1st means so much to me. Because I'm releasing, do you hear me? The Flip That Hood mini course series to give our people practical blueprints, the cheat code, if you will, on ownership, business, credit, real estate, wealth building, and rebuilding our communities block by block. Not just motivation, but systems. We got enough motivation, because motivation without systems creates frustration and family. We don't need inspiration anymore. If the current climate does not inspire you, if looking at your bank account and the reality of your life does not inspire you, then nothing will. We need mobilization. So tonight, I'm asking the hood, are you ready to rebuild? Because the future belongs to people who are willing to pick up the hammer. The reparations we need most may ultimately be the contract to rebuild Black America. And maybe, just maybe, the process of rebuilding our communities will rebuild us too. So let's go to work. And that tonight is your hood and my hood wealth report. Thank you. So tonight we don't have King DeVoe. And King DeVoe, I want to give a shout out. He's the author of the Bitcoin formula and the poverty proof system, where once you get the resources, see, we can utilize our community and the things that we need to rebuild as the stepping stones in order to go and leverage our income. But now we have another enemy that's moving silently. It is the devaluation of the dollar. So we need to poverty-proof our income in addition to flipping our hood, not just economically in real estate, but mentally, spiritually. We got to flip our diet. We got to flip our entire reality, because the time is now. We are out of time. And if and when, because I believe when and not if, we do that, we will then have another task. And that is to poverty-proof our income, to insulate it against the falling dollar. We must learn crypto and get into the digital economy. We must learn how to invest in commodities, gold, silver, and tangible assets. Otherwise, we will find ourselves just as those people who were serfs in feudal times found themselves when there was only the extremely rich and the extremely poor. Generational poverty, unfortunately, will be a reality for so many Americans. And we stand to be the biggest loser in the shift of the economy if we don't flip that hood right away. So this is not just a conversation that we have. This is an opportunity to repair ourselves, to go in and do the heavy lifting that I believe will make the critical difference, not for this generation necessarily, but that will create a bridge to the heaven that we seek. What if we didn't have to die to get there? What if all we had to do was die to the ways that brought us here and to wake up and live into a system that we can build? that will give us the power to redefine a new reality. That is what I'm talking about. See, I'm not dying to get to heaven to die. I'm living so that I can build me a heaven. I'm trying to get back to Cancun. I want to go to Rio. I want to go to the Cayman Islands. I don't fantasize about death. I fantasize and embrace the idea of life and living that life more abundantly, because the black man's hell is the white man's heaven. The white man's heaven is the black man's hell. I say today, we must get out of that rhythm of failure and get to and embrace a rhythm of success. And that is what today's show is about. And I pray that I didn't get too preachy to you, but I had to share it in the way that it was given to me. So, Minister Lee, you will be filling in for King DeVoe, and I would love to hear your insight. And if you have anything you'd like to add before we go to our callers, then I ask that you do it now. And I want the callers to call in. Let's talk about this, because we are on the precipice of real change. Right here on WVON and in your living room, this is where the revolution must begin. It will not be televised. It must be recognized. Go ahead, Minister Lee.
0: Well, first of all, I want to say, while I'm talking, I want to give our phone number again, 773-591-1690. Now, as a preface, or just to go in line with what you are articulating, Dr. Rowe, I think it's very important for us to really gather our thoughts and collect and come to a realization on what it takes when we decide to finally rebuild our communities ourselves. Now, it's important for us to understand this one thing. The oppressed mindset that has been passed down from generation to generation from our oppressors, oftentimes it causes us to carry an oppressed mindset in everything that we do. And it's unfortunate because we go into a situation already defeated, opposed to understanding that, as you stated, in our show makeup today, what happens when we finally decide to rebuild our community?

0: the ship, do business, do construction, do real estate, and do economic strategy. And here's the last point I want to add, because without this is none of this can happen. Community collaboration. So we need to practice that, because no two people are going to think alike. No two people have the same, you know, concepts on certain things. But if we collaborate, if we strategize, then, you know, these things that are supposed to happen will happen. So
1: absolutely.
0: That's my point.
1: Well, you made a hell of a point, brother. And I think that it's time to hear the point of our listeners. I have said a mouthful, and so have you. So I'd like to hear from those people out there in radio land. You can give us a call at 773-591-1690, the Talk of Chicago, WVON.
0: Hey, Carlos, we're going to take a short break, and we'll be right back.
2: What's going on? 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
2: 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Sorry, I haven't been.

0: We're back. Welcome back to the Fit That Hood Positive Pure Power. I am Minister Lee. We're back. And we want to open the phone lines up. 773-591-1690. 773-591-1690. And take it over, Dr. Rhoda. I need the engineer to tap into my feed, please. Go ahead, Dr.
1: Absolutely. So I want to take this time while we are waiting on the phone lines to absolutely explode to first apologize for last week. I got a little emotional talking about politics. And although I believe that politics is one of the things that we must discuss, I really don't care to discuss it any further on this show, if that's the kind of energy, and I may be the culprit, that it would bring. And worrying about federal politics anyway, to me, is a waste of time. Politics that will change our lives is indigenous politics. The politics that we have with our aldermen, with our mayor, and the things that are happening in our own backyard, that must be our priority. So I will not entertain any discussion, nor will I present any discussion about Donald Trump any further. I'm done with it. You guys know how I feel. And hey, I'm going to leave it right there. Nor do I care to discuss the Democrats or the Republicans. I want to discuss our next move. We don't want to get distracted and lose the opportunity

0: semantics of somebody else's game. So I want to start there. The next thing I want to discuss is this launch on June 1st. It has been a long time coming, but I'm excited because we will be launching our FlipThatHoodLive.com site. Is not up yet, but that site will have all of the mini courses, which will start at $27. There's a total of 6 in the Flip That Hood Investor Wealth Series. It's the cheat code to investing in property. So I talk about everything from how to find and acquire deals in the Deal Hunter. We talk about the funding stack, how to arrange your credit, how to organize and layer the money and capital needed so that you can acquire not just your first home, but investment properties. So I put all of that together in the funding stack. The next one is creative finance, how you buy properties literally with no money down. Rarely do I use my own money to buy a piece of property. Real estate is the other people's secrets of buying properties and creative financing. The other one we do is wholesale deal flow. In wholesale deal flow, I talk about becoming a wholesaler, how to find off-market properties, and then flip those off-market properties for capital. The next one that we talk about is building a rental empire, how to scale. So I want you guys to check out my course. So all 6 of them you could get for $147. So it's very affordable. I throw a bonus in if you want to get all 10, called the Mobile Home Money Machine. The Mobile Home Money Machine gives you the blueprint on how to invest in mobile homes, tiny houses, et cetera. So for those of you who follow my page, and I want to encourage you to do so, I'm on TikTok at Flip That Hood Live. I'm on Facebook under Dr. Rowe and Flip That Hood University. Instagram is Flip That Hood Live. I want to challenge you to like, subscribe, and be a part, because I'm giving a lot of great information away on my pages, and I literally give you insight tips that can help you educate yourself, but to really get the blueprint, because there's no way in a 60-second video that I can give you everything that you need in order to do this. But I can do that in my ebooks and mini courses, which for $27, you get both an ebook and a mini course, as well as some tools that can help you evaluate deals, to analyze them and otherwise. So you definitely want to do it, because the value is through the roof. When you buy all 10, I throw in a free copy of my book, Fix Flip on the Cheat Code, and then to win at investing and real estate in the hood. And beyond that, you get a 3-month free membership to my new community that we're launching called Flip That Hood University. And that's where you're going to find the off-market deals and all the things that you need that'll be stored, so that we can galvanize and congregate energy around with other individuals who are looking to also buy and sell properties in our communities. So this is a movement that we're building. So I'm so excited to commandeer this effort, because I believe that this small start will be a great ending, and the ending will be the beginning, because we will finally create sustainable communities and sustainable futures. The hood will not be affordable forever, and I think that civil rights, we are civil with everybody, white folks included, that we can be with no money. It's time to go after the money. It's time for the economic revolution to begin. One of the things that I want to share is that, you know, we criticize the rappers and the young people in the hip hop community for glorifying wealth and talking about money. But thank God somebody's talking about money in a capitalistic society. It ain't always the best way that they present it, but thank God somebody's putting the idea of getting it while you're here on earth versus dying and flying and going to heaven. Now, this is no disrespect to anybody, but, you know, when I listen to certain songs and think about certain things and think about the fact that we've been taught that we're filthy rags in the eyesight of God, talks about, you know, thank God for saving a wretch like me. You know, I'm not a wretch. I'm not a wretch. I don't want to be a wretch. A wretch ain't never done nothing. So I want us to think about how we are thinking and think about what we are intaking. You know, LL Cool J, right, wrong, or indifferent, told me I was bad. You know, I crushed the competition with Oreo cookies. Go ahead.
1: We have a caller. Art, welcome to Split That Hood, Poverty Proof Hour.
2: Hey, what's going on, young people? How are you?
1: Hey,
0: good.
1: Buddy.
0: Great. How you doing, Art?
2: All right. And this is something Craig shared with me, and I asked Ann, what now? Why won't the Willie Wilson and the other men and women who have millions of dollars, and they like to give it away to gas and food, why won't the organizations who wants to do the ceasefire and all the organizations want to stop crying, why won't they go over there on 79th Street? They say from 79th and Cottage Grove all the way back to the lake, it's over 1,000 abandoned pieces of the property. Why won't they take one of those abandoned 30 or 40 or 50 units and open up their first training center and start to buy all of that property, and then a person of yourself come on with them, because you won't have to sell no books or anything. You can start to teach and train these young people to fix, repair, and buy our own property and start our own economy right where we at. We don't have to really deal with no DEI, DEA, no racism. We ain't got to deal with anything. Just take our money. And we can go right over there, and you can become the god of your own community and neighborhood. You can teach economics. You can teach anything, carpentry, plumbing, electrical, drywalling, roofing. You can teach them a home ec. You can teach them stop violence. You can teach them everything, because now they have something invested in it, because now they can get their own apartment, and you can teach, give counseling. Why won't we just do that? Just it's a real simple thing, you know. Just buy some property. Start to
0: agree.
2: I leave with that. I end with, and we're now focused on rebuilding and restrengthening the black family. Because if you buy some food, tomorrow I'm going to be hungry. And if you buy some gas, guess what? 2 days later or less, I'm going to need some more gas. But if you give me a trade, now my self-esteem is lifted. Now I have a place that I can continue to come and go. Now I have a skill. And now I can get respect from my wife, my girlfriend, and my children. May God continue to bless.
0: Absolutely. Well, let me answer that question specifically. I don't have a clue why Willie Wilson and those people with all that money won't do it, but I do have a clue about what we need to do in order to make it manifest. It's time to not worry about, and I mean no disrespect, about what Willie Wilson and other people are doing with their money. It's theirs. If they don't want to do it, cool. But I know what I'm ready to do, and the reason why I created the books, the course, because we need a blooper. We need the average person, people who are hungry and inspired and who feel a sense of community and duty, even like yourself, to make this reality happen. We can't wait for the Willie Wilsons, the entertainers, and the class of the talented 10th, as they say, to come and do anything for us. There's a million reasons, and I could cry you a river, why none of them will, but I know we're not going to worry about that no more. Not on this show. I'm looking for the people who are ready. And this is why I created the blueprint, because we have to rely on the power of duplication. Our network is our net worth. And if we organize, you may think that you don't have the resources, but when we put our tools and fuse together, we can move mountains. The messenger built the work. And I'm talking about the most honorable Elijah Muhammad built the work of the nation and has continued to be built on that very simple premise of $1 a day. The power of $1 a day from a few turned into the masses as the power to deliver us the enough energy, enough synchronization, and enough financial power that we could move mountains and we can accomplish everything and lead the Willie Wilsons where they are. And if they want to join us when we get moving, cool. We got a heart. We don't have a problem. Come on, Willie, and help us to grow and to build. You know, I mean, he's doing whatever he feels he needs to do. And cool, but I want to see what we're going to do. So I'd like to hear from some people. You could call us where, Minister Lee?
1: 773-591-1690. That's 773-591-1690. And I want to also add to the point that the brother just articulated on, in I guess in a perfect world, that would be a great solution to our problems, to people who are rich. And I was thinking about that just the other day, the same idea. You have a lot of wealthy individuals throughout the country, that's right, but a lot of wealthy individuals right here in Chicago could actually link up and fix our problems, but the bottom line, they are not doing it. So what we need to do is, opposed to waiting on somebody,
0: maybe
1: go out and create our own solution. And let Willie Wilson give out the gas and the food coupons and all of what he's doing. But, you know, at the end of the day, that's that man's money. He do what he want to do with it. But we need to create our own solutions and create an impact ourselves for ourselves. So I did enjoy the point, but I just thought I'd add that. Because I agree with you.
0: No, I appreciate you adding that, because that is the point. We can't worry about what they're going to do and what they aren't doing. We have to worry about what we're willing to do. And that's where I want our focus to be, because it ain't going to profit us nothing to sit here and discuss what Willie Wilson going to do with his money if we ain't going to do nothing with ours.
1: Yes, sir.
0: Let's get some more callers.
1: 773-591-1690. 773-591-1690. And I want to just say this as a kind of awesome comment. Let's stay safe out this weekend. It's going to be the holiday weekend. Chicagoland is going to be warm, and, you know, my mother used to always say, that's when the fools come out, when it gets hot. So I need all of our people, all of our elders, all of us, I need us to stay safe. I had a dear good friend of mine who had lost his son, and a lot of you probably have heard about it. This young man got shot out in Dalton, and they're being very tight-lipped about the situation, but based my last understanding of the situation, yes, it's a person in custody, but that person has not been arrested. So it may have been just a self-defense or what have you. No one has been arrested for the shooting. So it could have been an issue where two brothers are arguing and it went out and now life is lost. So I want everybody just to be safe this weekend.
0: My God, how old was he?
1: He was 31. 31 years old, same age.
0: Wow.
1: As my son, 2 years older. 31 years old, had the whole life. Actually played professional basketball overseas. And come from a very well-rounded family. His father is a pastor, good friend of our families, and it's just such a tragic occurrence, you know, because they say the argument began inside the bar and it trickled out to the outside. and they're not giving much information, so people are speculating what happened, but nobody really knows what happened, and only people that know what happened is two people, and one of the people can't tell us. So yeah, I want everybody to be safe this week.
0: Absolutely. Very good. Tragic information. I don't mean good, but thank you for that reminder, that call there, because, you know, oftentimes holidays are when things like this type of stuff happens. People are drinking excessively, doing more than they should, and things have a tendency to happen. So we definitely need that kind of warning. It may cause somebody to hold back when they were going to push forward on a situation. And that's the biggest gain that we can get out of death, because there are no percentages. When somebody transitions from this world, the only thing that we can do, in my opinion, is to learn and not be the next one. And you and value the quality of our life now. I don't want to see us as a people, we have put more emphasis on the afterlife than this life that we're living right now. This is valuable. And if there ever was a time where we needed heaven, it's right now. I'm only asking that we build it, because if somebody else build it and we just lay in it, we're going to have us a new boss in no time.
3: You have phone callers on right now waiting to talk to you.
0: Okay, well, go ahead, Minister Lee.
1: Welcome to the Flip That Hood Hour, Poverty Proof Hour. Go ahead. I don't know your name, caller, but go ahead.
3: Brother James, go ahead.
4: Oh, you speaking to me?
3: Yes, Brother James.
1: Yes, go ahead, James.
4: Oh, boy, why you ain't tell me? Boy, don't do me like that. Much love and respect to Brother Art. But right here in Chicago, Brother Art, we had and have more Negroes with money than you can count. Yet, we have nothing to show for it. We had Dempsey Travis, 87, and Cottage Grove, a millionaire. A black radio station down the street from Dempsey Travis. We had a Salt Sheen product on 87, right down the street from Dempsey Travis. We had the people. We have nothing to show for it. So something is wrong with us. And we got to find out, what is wrong with us? Why we can't grow? Why we are not building community? And you all are stressing that. And I'm mad at it. But it's a reason. Something is happening with us. No matter how many Negroes we got with these gold teeth, we're not getting nothing. We're on our way out. We got to come to grips with why. Why is this happening
0: Absolutely.
4: To us?
0: Well, that's what I can we got give to come you a million and with. One ways, and I definitely appreciate it. But I think that it's going to begin. You know, in the beginning was the word. And the word was God, and it was with God. God, gods, and we've been taught that we are gods. And Jesus said that we will do greater works than he. So we need to start changing our language. I want our show, this show at least, to focus on what we're willing to do. I don't know. I have a whole lot of information. I tell you, million ways and reasons why black folks ain't doing this and that. But I want to focus on the black folks who are ready to do something. I can't, I'm not a psychologist, although I like to think I am, but I'm not, I don't have that type of degree. But what I do have is enough sense to move beyond that conversation. I don't want to throw you under the bus or anybody. I just want us to reimagine and realign and stop worrying about the black people that ain't going to do nothing and worry about the twos and fews that will. And let's grow those numbers. Let's set the example. Let's be the outlier. And let's get out here and start thinking ownership and get out of this. Somebody owes us something. They do owe us something, but they ain't going to give it. And even if they want to give it, with the way the dollar is going, the value of whatever they're talking about may not even be worth waiting for. So the reason why I'm saying that the contract, and I'm going to close you with this. I don't know if we have another caller. But
1: yeah, we got four more callers, Dr. Rowe.
0: Okay, well, then I'm going to shut the hell up and open up the law.
1: Yeah.
0: Let's go ahead.
1: Yeah. Hey, King, welcome to Split That Hood Live.
5: You know what? I've been listening to the show. I've been listening to WVON all day. One thing I love about WVON is I can have a pencil and a piece of paper, or not a pencil, but a pen, and I can take notes about being in class. I'm listening to your show, and I'm figuring, okay, this is Slip the Hood, and you guys are going to have millionaires, and you're going to educate me on what I need to do. Why does it seem like this show is getting depressing? I need you all to educate me so I can take notes. And
0: I love that, and I appreciate that, brother. I do, and I agree. I don't want to talk about the problems anymore. So next week, we're going to follow your very exactly what you said. We're going to focus on the blueprint. Thank you for calling us on that. Thank you, my brother. So we have four callers,
1: brother,
0: three more left.
1: Yeah, brother,
0: let's move to the
1: brother
0: next.
1: Chris. Brother Chris, welcome to Flip That Hood Poverty Proof Hour.
0: What's up, brother?
6: Good afternoon, family. Good afternoon, WVON. I'll be quick. Anytime, first of all, appreciate the show. Anytime you're talking about black liberation, for the Pew Institute, black net worth going to be zero 2052. What y'all talking about is different ideas. And we fell in love with the Western civilization mindset where you work 30, 40 years, retire, whatever. Got to be black liberation. And we got to think outside the box for our existence. And keeping up with the Joneses no longer works. And I just hear my little two cents. I heard Brother Art talking about how others should give or not give. I think maybe Art can start it off and show him the way. You know, I know he manages buildings or whatever. Maybe he can start a little program and show him the way. Thank you for letting me talk.
0: Thank you. And I don't know where picking up the Joneses ever worked, but if you know, send it in to the show, and we'll do the research. Thank you, my brother. Who else we got?
1: Yeah,
0: we got two more. We
1: running out of time.
7: Dr. Rowe, can you hear me?
0: Yes, I do.
1: Yeah.
7: Dr. Rowe, to the best of your ability, in the short time we have, or maybe at another time, explain how Flip the Hood program, which I think is a remarkable, great program, how that would counter gentrification, which is plague in our community. And it appears that it possibly may be plague in the community to which you are trying to build and develop. I'll hang up
0: Absolutely.
7: And listen to your answer off the air. Thank you.
0: Thank you, my brother. That's a very powerful question. And those are the kind of questions that create transformation. First of all, I don't think that gentrification is a bad thing beyond the fact that we're not leading the process. This course, the book, the course is the blueprint on how we gentrify our own communities, because anything that doesn't change dies. So we cannot expect our communities to stay the same. The work that you see is the opportunity. Most of us don't see opportunity because our vision is connected to our pain. We have to see beyond our pain and look at the opportunities that are before us. If a white man can look at a desert and envision the lights of Las Vegas, surely we can look at our communities and to see the future kingdom of God. The difference is that we have to stop worrying about and letting somebody else build it, and we have to see that responsibility in our two hands, which is why I created the blueprint in the form of the courses, the books. And it's so damn cheap. It ain't about selling books and courses. It's not about selling books and courses. It's about giving us the blueprint. Thank you, caller. Next caller.
1: Van, welcome to Flip That Hood Poverty Proof Hour.
8: Hey, greetings to both of you. I just wanted to quickly say that Dr. Rowe, I received your Fix Flip on the Cheat Code book yesterday, and Mr. Rick's book. Oh, you're welcome. Mr. Rick's book, The OG Manifesto. And I had an e-book to the Bitcoin Formula, and I asked King DeVoe to send me the paperback, as I prefer that. I'm all about trying to make changes. I don't know nothing about Bitcoin, and I know very little about real estate. I want to be around like-minded people that want to build and change, because I've heard enough about the problem and what done happened to us. That's fine. I want to keep that in mind. But I don't want to waste my time no more with people like I've done in the past. They claim they want to do something, and all they want to do is be self-serving. So stick to the agenda, like you said, man. That's where it says stick to the agenda. Forget all this other crazy stuff.
0: Yes, Appreciate you, brother. Yes, sir. Absolutely. Well, thank you for your support. And, brother, I couldn't say, I couldn't wish for a better ending to a new beginning. The new beginning is take action. Get off the couch. Get out of the slump. And that's really, I didn't create this course to listen. I certainly want to hear how we feel, but I think it's well stated. If you listen to WVON all day, then you know what the problem is. I created this course and this book and decided to take my time to do this show to focus on the solutions. And so I appreciate that. I really want to thank that caller that called in that talked about the direction of the show, because I was really thinking myself today. I said, damn, we've been talking about the dangers of staying still and what it is, but we need to focus more on the solution. So thank you, brother. I applaud you 1,000%, and you will hear next week where we will discuss the blueprint. I'm going to give you the cheat codes that I have used to make millions of dollars over the years, rebuilding our community and empowering the people within it. Thank you guys for so much. Thank you for today's course or show. King DeVoe just sent me a message. He's on the plane headed to Houston to do some business. And I thank his contribution. And Minister Lee, you want to take it away?
1: Well, happy holiday, everyone. Go celebrate it. I don't celebrate it, but have a happy holiday.
0: Come on over here and get some of this chicken, brother.

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2: The Bears are standing by their plans to move out of Chicago despite comments from Black Mayor Brandon Johnson.
3: My hope has never been lost. That's why I have maintained my position that Chicago is the best location for the Bears. The Bears believe that as well.
2: In a statement, the team said it has explored every option to stay in the city but has not found a viable site. The Bears say they are only considering Arlington Heights and Hammond, Indiana. A whites-only community in Arkansas is facing a federal discrimination lawsuit. Michelle Walker says she was denied the chance to buy land because she is part of a multiracial family. She's asking the court to block further housing discrimination and award damages. And Memphis, Tennessee police are celebrating their largest basic training graduating class in nearly a decade. More than 80 recruits graduated Thursday at Bellevue Baptist Church. Black Memphis Mayor Paul Young says the next class already has 140 recruits. Recruit Richard Newbill III received awards for academics and overall excellence. I'm Amber Payton with BIN News Now. Back to you, Doug.
1: All right. Thanks and happy Friday. Georgia's Democratic nominee for governor, former Atlanta mayor, African-American Keisha Lance Bottoms, is laying out her strategy for beating her Republican opponent in the race for the state's top office ahead of the November election. She spoke about it on NBC News, saying her approach to show how she can make life better again for Georgians is working.
4: What we are hearing repeatedly is that the chaos coming out of Washington, D.C. is making their lives more difficult. This cost of living conversation comes up in every community. And then we've not expanded Medicaid in Georgia. So you add that to the list of problems that we have in terms of rural hospitals that have closed across this state.
1: Bottoms is building her election plan based on three main pillars: turning the race national, holding down the Democratic base, and to exploit the split in the Republican camp. She's also using the Republican primary runoff where Lieutenant Governor Burt Jones faces billionaire Rick Jackson to argue that both GOP candidates are Trump loyalists. Meanwhile, a record 45 million Americans are traveling for Memorial Day weekend, even with gas prices and airfares high due to President Trump's conflict with Iran and the Strait of Hormuz. Major airports like Atlanta's Hartsfield Jackson will see nearly 2.7 million flyers come through the hub this weekend. Here's one black traveler who tells Atlanta News First that the departure of Spirit Airlines is affecting his wallet and folks who are trying to ball out on the budget.
5: As soon as this Spirit ended around 3 o'clock on Saturday, by end of Sunday night, I've noticed prices were up with $100 and $250. You know, we're all feeling the impact of Spirit. People laughed and joked, but they kept prices down.
1: Some popular routes that Spirit once dominated have seen fares up about, 27%? AAA reports that about 39 million people are hitting the road as fuel prices are up about a buck and a half from this time last year. And finally, it's a fact, black folks created Memorial Day, but today, black war veterans are still being treated like they are, you know, the last in line for benefits and recognition. According to Kyle Bibby of the Black Veterans Project, the gap in benefits, health care, and wealth continued to persist, and points out that racism many black veterans endured did not end when they took off their uniform. Instances of discrimination and even violence follow black veterans even after they risked their lives for the country. Black Americans were at the heart of Memorial Day's creation. Historians trace the first Memorial Day observance back to 1865, when newly freed enslaved Africans in Charleston, South Carolina, organized a day to honor black Union soldiers buried at a former Confederate prison camp. The event involved a procession, musical performances, and the decoration of graves with flowers. Stay connected and subscribe and follow BIN News this hour wherever you get your podcasts. I'm Doug Davis for the Black Information Network. Have a great Memorial Day weekend. Stay safe out there. If you see something, say something.
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9: Smart conversations with smart people makes us smarter. And that's exactly what you get on Bound and Woven with Rufus Williams. This isn't surface level talk. 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From Colin Woodard on Nations Apart, to Gloria J. Brown Marshall breaking down the history of protests in America, to Gary Tyler sharing a story of resilience and redemption in Stitching Freedom. 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
2: 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Yes, sir. They shall hunger no more, neither shall they thirst anymore. Preach!

0: Great evening to you wonderful people. Welcome inside the Black Star Project, broadcasting from the Xfinity Studios at WVON Radio 1690, the talk of Chicago. My name is Herb Howard. My equal parts brilliant and beautiful co-host, the one and only Miss Juliet Scott. Jules, how are you?
1: I am excellent.
0: I am glad to hear it. I am also excellent. We certainly hope all of you are doing excellent out there as well. Thank you also very, very much for choosing to tune into the conversation. If you'd like to be a part of the conversation, feel free to do so. The telephone number is 773-591-1690. 773-591-1690. As always, your opinions are valued and certainly appreciated. So feel free to call in throughout the hour. Great conversation set up for you guys. Before we get into that, I've got to let you know what's going on over at the Black Star Project. We're going to start out with some somber news and some hopeful prayers to send up. First of all, for our executive director, Ms. Gloria Smith, her family, want to keep them lifted up in prayer for the healing of her cousin, Rachel. Please keep their entire family in your thoughts and prayers. And we send our sincere condolences to the Tolliver family. Keep them lifted up in prayer as well on the passing of dear sister, Dr. Doris Tolliver of DePaul University. She was absolutely phenomenal, often taking students to Africa for different cultural experiences. Her loss will be sincerely felt and have a lasting impact. So please keep the Tolliver family lifted up in prayer. There's just so much going on across the community, across the globe entirely. So keep everybody in your thoughts and prayers. Be kind to one another. Share a nice word with a person if you can. Everybody's gone through so many different things, be it, you know, economically or with your family or mentally or physically. Just be kind to one another. Help each other get through what is a challenging time for all of us right now. We are gearing up over at the Black Star Project for our upcoming Juneteenth celebration. This year we'll be doing it on Saturday, June 20th. The Black Star Project, along with absolutely anything essential, gift shop, Cam Buckman's office, and the Chicago Defender Charities and Bud Billiken Parade are hosting the celebration in the open field next to Mariano's on 37th and King Drive. So we're a little bit down the street from the office and from the gift shop. We're going to be at the open field that is next to the Mariano's on 37th and King Drive, where the old Ida B. Wells housing complex used to be. Shout out to the Wells. That was a good time when those were up. We're setting up a marketplace, so please come out, join us. We also encourage you to visit other Juneteenth celebrations on June 19th and 20th throughout the entire weekend. Make sure you get out and celebrate, observe, participate with the community, fellowship, enjoy, and learn about the history and why we are celebrating. We're honoring the fathers this year, so please bring out the whole family. Again, that's going to be for us June 20th, 37th and King Drive in the big open field that is next to Mariano's. This summer, we're also participating in the Mayor's Summer Program for Young People. We have 15 field placements or internships for youth throughout the city. More to come on this great work. If you have questions about that, give us a call at the Black Star Project, 773-285-9600. Again, give us a call at the Black Star Project, 773-285-9600. I want to give a huge shout out to Amir Molden, the Student Spotlight Series Student of the Month. Shout out to you, Amir. Amir is an eighth grader graduating from Wilbur Wright Middle School. Favorite subjects are English, language arts, and he plays soccer. Shout out to you playing soccer out here, Amir. He wants to be a business analyst when he grows up and was featured on WGN News at our Mass Mail graduation just a few weeks ago. Check out our Facebook page for more on that. Again, congrats to you, Amir. Happy Memorial Day and congratulations to all of the 2026 graduates as well. Hope you guys have a happy and peaceful and safe Memorial Day weekend throughout the city of Chicago and across the country.
1: Yes, and amen. That's a wonderful time for families to be celebrating, and we just encourage everyone being safe and getting a chance to just love on one another. That's a beautiful thing. It's a beautiful time of year.
0: You got any plans for Memorial Day weekend, Jules?
1: I gotta work.
0: Well, you know, somebody gotta do it. Might as well be you. Why you make the big bucks.
1: Wait, I don't like that it might as well be you part. That part you could have kept. That's all right. If you're not going to be loving towards me, the rest of the family is going to be loving towards me. I got a whole plethora of people that's willing to support me, such as our friend.
0: Well, I'm here to keep you humble.
1: Nope. I don't want to be humble. I just want to be loved and supported and told I don't have to go to work. Q, do I have to go to work?
2: No, ma'am, but you're not going to put me in that. I'm going to say no, ma'am, but so this is an official response.
1: Okay, it's a sibling argument. You're going to stay out of it.
2: Yes, ma'am.
1: That's all right. My brother, too, got
0: me. Q go to work all the time. Q go to work for the people. He go to work for the community. He go to work for his family. Q always at work. One way or another, Q working.
1: That's okay. That's all right. My brother, too, got me. Two, do I have to go? I don't want to go to work on Monday.
3: Don't go, man.
1: I'm with it. I'm with the stuff.
0: See, Tuju's gonna steer you wrong. He don't give you no other reason for no logic for that. He just don't go. Whatever.
1: And so we also have another guest in the with us, young Q hanging out. So you guys, we have another young family member to the Black Star Project. And so he is going to share with us a little bit about himself and what he does and how he's engaged in the community. Welcome, young Q.
4: How you doing? Yeah, my name Young Q. Y'all can call me that. I'm just regular guy. Just I'm a hard worker. I be doing YouTube and streaming on the side, you know what I'm saying? So pretty much, yeah, now involved in the community, it's crazy how much I am involved in it, and I really didn't even realize how big of it is, but yeah, we got some other stuff going on right now with my child's mother. We got the BBC, Bring It Back Childhood. It's about just teaching the young youth that still young, it's a lot of positivity out here, and showing them a way. Showing them positivity, you know.
1: You know, Herb, he younger than you, so now you the old person in the room. You can't talk about me no more.
2: Herb,
0: it's easy to be younger than me. You should be younger than me. Young Q, how old are you?
4: I'm
0: 29. That's what's up, man. That's what's up. So in your 29 years, as you kind of, you know, have truly rounded into manhood, what have you seen in terms of changes in your own perspective and how your experiences have influenced your thought process now?
4: Wait, can you repeat the last part again?
0: Yeah, I just want you to kind of talk us through how you've grown, you know, from a boy into manhood and what has changed about your thought process, or how have you used the experiences that you've gone through to kind of guide the way you move today?
4: Yeah. Okay, yeah. So it's basically, yeah, I, you know, growing up in the streets of Chicago is just like, man, it's a tough thing to grow up in when you really don't have nobody. And growing up, you just got to grow up really fast. You got to learn, man. You got to be on your business, because if you're not, you'll fall behind. So at the same time, I just sat down and realized a lot of the stuff was becoming a cycle, and I needed change. So, you know, as I got older, I kind of fell behind with a lot of other people who was kind of ahead of me. And then I was just like, man, I need to buckle down, you know. And then a lot of stuff in the streets that was going on was just, it wasn't worth it when you noticing people that wasn't making it to your age and stuff like that. And just like, man, it's time to do something different.
1: I love that.
0: No, that's a real thing, man. Go ahead, Juice.
1: I just love how we can be reflective in our age, whatever stage that is, younger or older, but preferably younger, looking at everything in the moment and saying, this is not working for me. Let me do something different. Q, you had that experience too. So we got young Q and we got Q. Q, you had that experience, and then brother too. You guys want to chime in on?
2: I think we all had that experience, especially being young Black men. Mm-hmm. Though we may be older, we still are relatively quite young. And so I know I had that experience. Unfortunately, my father was incarcerated at the time, and not having him in my life definitely impacted me. My mother did her absolute best to surround me with men who could have a positive impact on me. However, you know, you go out here and you dibble and dabble, mm-hmm. and you have to find your way. And, fortunately, I didn't make too many bad decisions. Fortunately, I made some good decisions. Fortunately, I did have folks that, you know, and those who were actually deeper into that street life that was like, nah, yo, bro, you ain't gonna go this direction. We're gonna go ahead and keep you moving on this way. That helped me out. They may have let me hang out. I did my dumb things, but, you know, I think all of us have had to deal with some form of struggle and are continuing to deal with some form of struggle as young black men or as black men who are becoming older black men in this city, state, and world, and so, or a country rather. And so, you know, I'm fortunate to have made it to my age. You know, I think we all are fortunate to be standing, you know, so, yeah.
1: So, too.
0: I think that's important. Before you get to two, I think that's important because I think there's a bit of a connection between what Q just said and what Young Q said previously. And when I heard Young Q say, you know, kind of growing up without having people there for you, I wanted to get a little bit deeper into that, what he said. But then Q says, you know, you have people around. And for me, that was kind of my experience, too, right? So I didn't have, like, direct, you know, leadership. There was no father in my home like that. I couldn't really depend on, like, my uncles per se like that. But I did have people. I had, like, counselors and teachers at my school. And talking about black men specifically, I had coaches that kind of poured into me. And there were a couple of guys around the community that were able to pour into me. Now, I also appreciate the fact that Q brought in the street element, the guys that were deep into the things that were going on in the community, but saw enough in him to be like, nah, this ain't really for you. Like, you're cool, you can be around, but we're not going to let you, you know, throw your life away and make certain decisions. So I think, you know, the community has a very interesting way of kind of wrapping its arms around us when we need, especially as young boys, because there isn't a whole lot of, you know, direct male mentorship or guidance in a lot of our lives. I know I talked to Tucson a lot, and he's about to join in the conversation about, you know, his own upbringing and his dad being the influence that he was on his life, but also the fact that his dad was that influence on all of his friends' life because he was one of the only people who had a dad that was there on a consistent basis like that.
2: Yeah. I really wasn't even planning on talking. I just came to see y'all because I love y'all.
1: We love you too.
2: I hate a conversation, right? But I think the very innate nature of human, the first law of humanity is survival, right? And regardless of whatever guidance you got, survival is survival, and that's based on environment and terrain, right? So, yeah, I had a daddy, but I dabbled, and I dabbled.
1: With emphasis?
2: Right? Because I'm going to survive.
1: Yeah.
2: By any means necessary, right? And, you know, as the walls close in, as they have been, and we have these conversations. I struggle when we had these conversations. So we had these conversations how white supremacy organized and designed for us to have these conversations, right? Where we take on the impetus of responsibility as our own rather than as responses to larger systems and societies, right? A lion acts very different away from the pride than he would act with the pride, because the power looks different. I got to move differently to maintain survival. Any other animal that you, a rabbit would act different away from a tribe of rabbits.
1: Right.
2: You know what I mean? Yeah, really. So when the situation of power changes, so does the dynamics of how this behavior. So does the dynamic of behavior. Right. So I often talk about it with her. But I said, we're in the fourth economic revolution of America, not of the black community, not of the neighborhood, of America. Right. And you wasn't invited to the first one. Right. And we're in number four, and it's getting more and more aggressive. Right. So we can say, I ain't got no daddy. Yeah, but that's easy. But you ain't got no daddy because he was in the third economic revolution of America. But we don't give any context to that. And he ain't had no daddy because his daddy was in the second. But we never questioned the environment. Right.
0: And his so daddy, when he got literally the daddy, was the first.
2: He's probably exceptional. He's been exceptional at taking stress. Right. He ain't even healthy. Because to be there, it's a journey that you couldn't fathom. Right? And I'm not giving excuses. It's just reality.
1: Just acknowledging.
2: Right? It's just reality. So in my trajectory of being in trouble, I got an opportunity, depending on how you look at it, I got an opportunity to live in Cedar Rapids, Iowa. Right? From there, I ended up going to college, something I had never pre-planned. But what I recognized, and this is the first time I've really been around white folks, because white folks was Bigfoot on the South Side. You saw them on TV, but they ain't really exist. You know what I mean? But you get there and you realize the ideas of education, the ideas of intellect, the ideas of... They lies!
3: them white boys is going to go to work for Hardee's and have the same life trajectory that somebody with a degree and a high-level position would have in the black community. They're going to have the exact same life, and they're going to work at McDonald's and Hardee's. Yeah. Mm-hmm. Miss me with my daddy gone. Yeah, he gone because of the same environment and system. Let's have that conversation.
0: Yeah, but it is a bit of a vicious cycle, too. And I heard you on these WVON airwaves this morning, too, man. I kind of only caught like maybe the last 15 minutes of it, but I thought you had a lot of really, really powerful things to say, man. I thought you said some really things that I could tell struck some chords with people. I heard some of the callers come in. I heard some of the things that Obadeli had to say in response. And I could tell that, you know, you struck some chords with people to either perk their ears up or spark their minds, and whether that's in full agreement or with a degree of pushback. But I thought you said a lot of really, really powerful things on the radio, man. I just want to tell you that. I think that the cycle in terms of, you know, how we see outcomes continue to repeat themselves, especially in a system that, like you said, has grown more and more aggressive, what then becomes the outlets for people like Young Q, who's, you know, coming into his own manhood with his own children now? What does that now look like?
3: Revolution.
0: Mm-hmm.
1: So, Young Q, to Toussaint's point, there are environmental factors that are not a part of the dynamics of the household at play. And while we're looking at that and having conversation around what's going on in our young people's lives, especially the young man, we still have to navigate existing. We just have to navigate existing. So sometimes that looks like some of the challenges and getting into trouble and so forth. And as much as possible, as adults looking back, even though you're a young adult, adults looking back, we want to kind of address that for our young people as much as possible, even in this environment. So what has that looked like for you, or what do you think is most useful at this point?
4: I think the most useful thing at this point is basically still just like getting yourself involved and stuff, because I just look back when we was younger, we did have a lot of stuff to do. Like as far as like centers and stuff like that, and we had much more positive people around trying to teach the youth. But now you just got people running around with like chickens with their head cut off, not getting into nothing, not doing nothing, and, you know, so it's just kind of leading them to do anything in a way.
1: I find that the neighbors are not as involved now as they used to be. Like when I was young, Miss Moss would tell on me. Yeah, she saw me headed in the wrong direction. But even like so a part of that as a young person, like what is your ask of us as a young person when you were dealing with most of the

0: somebody to listen and look up to.
1: Do you, if you don't mind me asking, because Q gave me permission to go deeper. You know what I mean? And like in a certain time in your life when you was out here ripping and running, we'll say, do you find that connection that you got from the school, from whether it was myself or Mr. Isaac or any or brother Kadir or anybody else, do you feel that that helped change the trajectory in which you was on?
0: Yeah.
1: Because I do know at one point in time, you know, how, you know, you and several of the guys was, you know, was living at a certain point.
0: Yeah,
1: you know
0: yeah. I mean? Look, Mr. Q definitely was, I mean, Mr. Q and Mr. Kadir, he definitely was one of the most powerful ones because he was one of the most relatable ones because he would always speak about certain little things, you know what I'm saying? So with him being, like, you know what I'm saying, kind of attached to certain things back then, him speaking it makes it more stronger, you know what I'm saying? Because, like I said, you don't have those too many people that you really look up to that can got that voice, that really speak that positivity. So, yeah, just having that person that could really connect.
1: And just to be clear, like, when we was at Chatham, so Chatham Academy was an alternative high school. And Chatham was right there in Burnside. And what was that, 90th and Langley. Yep. And we had them kids, them guys. Unfortunately, we lost a lot, too. We lost a lot. Kadir's lost more than me because he was there longer than me, but probably within the course of the last 10 years, maybe 15, Kadir has lost probably, he's somewhere around 23, 24 right now. Youth that we've actually shook hands with, hugged, connect with, talked to, built with, you know. And I mean, these were really good guys. I need folks to understand this. When we talk about the youth, everyone wants to talk about the shooters out here and so on and so forth.
2: The teen trends.
1: The teen trends. Mm-hmm. You know, with all due, Young Q was one of those guys. Mm-hmm. He's telling you the connection. And it's interesting. I think the last time we was on here, when we talked about how folks don't want to make that connection. People live in fear. I had a council meeting recently, just this past Tuesday, and one of the conversations was about organizing and about the teen trends and about the youth. And, you know, I've been going to these different town halls and whatnot. And the minute you speak about, well, hey, why don't we just go speak to them? Just go build and talk to them, make a connection. It's crickets. And what you're hearing is a young brother who literally is now a family man. You know, he and I just had a conversation about, hey, man, I need to get my children in karate. What are we talking about? You know, this one, his conversation, you know, several years ago, who's telling you, yo, man, those connections were absolutely important and one of the main factors that helped him, you know, switch it around, you know. And now he even has a following, you know, through social media. He has quite a following that, you know, folks listen for his voice. And he actually is telling folks, y'all need to choose differently, man. Y'all need to be moving differently out here. And so, you know, I'm happy that this brother has grown up to be the man he's become and becoming. And the fact that I was a part of that and he allowed me to be a part of that, because he could have easily been like, I don't want to talk to you, bro. But he also made a connection, too. So, you know, I appreciate that as well. So, yeah.
2: You know, what I heard in her and what Young Q just shared is something that I often hear you reference. I think from brother, too, Rules Without Relationship, because Young Q was able to hear Mr. Q at some point because he trusted what he said because mm-hmm. the relationship came first. Herb, you want to speak to that?
3: Yeah. Yeah, please don't ever cite anything I say as coming from too. You know what I mean?
4: Everybody already know you, my son, man. My oldest boy. I'm proud of you, man.
3: Definitely. That is a real thing, and it absolutely is something that too says quite often. But it's a very, very real thing. I mean, nobody, you know what I'm saying, cares how much you know until they know how much you care. And I think it's about consistency. It's about showing up. It's about honesty, right? A lot of times when you talk about, you know, going to talk to these kids, as Q was just speaking on, people show up and they lie. Like, you tell an experience that's not even your own, or you give some, you know, glossy perspective of what this thing is. And the minute you tell that to a young person that's really out here in the trenches, that's really stuck in this grind trying to find their way, it goes in one end out the other. They know you lying, right? And so you got to be honest with them about

0: what it is and the challenges they're dealing with and how they can overcome it, but also what the realities of the world are, how it's going to be difficult today, tomorrow, and 10 years from now. But you got to wake up and make that decision every day about what it is that you want to be. And you got to find, you know, the right people. You got to build your own tribe, right? You got to figure out, you know, what like-minded individuals you want to be around. But I think it's absolutely essential that you build those connections. Jules, when you mentioned earlier, and I forgot what you said, the lady's name was, but you said she would tell on you, but I bet you she would also, you know, speak to you and look out for you too. Yes. You know what I mean? And so it's got to be a both and conversation. It can't just be a pull your pants up or talk like this or walk like that. Like, that's cool, but you got to show love and some consistency first.
1: I want to say that something you just said, Herb, was very important. Stop thinking the youth out here are dumb. Mm-hmm. They can sense who's the genuine article and who's not. They can. And they know. And what was so cool when we was at Chatham, you knew who was the genuine article or not. You can see by their connection. And when he spoke on Mr. Kadir, who was the principal, what's funny is, Kadir was my mentor when I was a kid.
2: Wow.
1: So Kadir, and he was only a few years older than me. Mm-hmm. And so this is a funny story. I always tell this story because I thought it was the coolest thing ever. I was going to Calumet High School, and I'm walking to school, got off the bus, and these three girls that I'm like their little brother. They were older than, they were about to graduate. I'm a sophomore going into my junior year. And they, you know, they like, and it's a little bro. But these guys wanted to jump on me. Mm-hmm. So they jumped me just the front, right? And I'm way outnumbered. And I remember calling my mother, and my mother could not leave at that moment. Like, she couldn't get to me in time. So I was like, the only other person I could call was Kadir. And Kadir rolled up there by himself, and he was like, Which block they jump you on? I was like, this one right here. He was like, all right, that's the block we walking down. And I was like, all right, that's the block we walking down in. All right, cool. And so, you know, and he just, he's the one that actually first, he's the first person to put the book Message to the Black Man in my hand. Mm-hmm. And he was like, I want you to read this book, bro. Because we was going to Harold Washington Library at that time. Doing debates. This is when the Nation of Islam and the Muslims was debating the Christians, and the Nuwabians, for those who know what that is, was battling the 5%. And we in these rooms, in the study rooms, they going back and forth. And Kadir was like, look, stay here right here with me and listen and just watch. And then I'm getting all these books, but I'm still on my knucklehead. Mm-hmm. And this is where your choices are. It's like you on this teeter-totter, like, man, this is dope right here. I'm learning XYZ. I'm reading, you know, the Honorable Elijah Muhammad. But at the same time, I'm still out here ripping and running. And so I will say I am thankful for that brother, and thankful for the experiences I've had. You know what I mean? So, you know, don't underestimate the youth, man. We need to make more connections. So
2: it sounds like consistency was a part of that. Like, absolutely. I imagine you, young Q, you weren't very warm towards Mr. Q the first time he tried to endear himself to you.
1: He wasn't disrespectful.
2: Not disrespectful, but, you know,
3: honestly,
2: really not.
3: Honestly, it was kind of almost like an instant connection, to be honest. Yeah, more of an instant connection. Yeah, because I can kind of, I sense people who be on that real stuff, you know what I'm saying? So I already knew from the jump Mr. Q was real.
2: Okay, yeah. Okay.
1: So, and in the school, if I may, you know, you had those who were the crash outs?
2: Yeah.
1: He was one of the smoothest. He's, you know, you got the smooth ones that's always pulling the girls, and they super smooth. That's this dude.
2: Sitting
1: back in the cut and smooth would be peeping everything. So yeah, it was all love. Did have those, mm-hmm. though. You did. I can't think of the young man's name at the moment, but I remember he came to the school. He was somebody, but all I know is he challenged me because everybody knew I would box and do karate. And Kadir would let us box in the cafeteria, and I know he called me out, and I was like, okay, this is where I had to gain respect. And I would do my listen, we would have a ball without embarrassing my people on live on radio. Just to say that it was, hey, Mr. Q, the next day, what you need? It was like, hey, we built strong relationships that way. And actually, several of the schools that I taught me the martial arts at Chatham, I taught life skills. Mm-hmm. And so you know, made some strong connections with the young, with these young brothers, and so even the brothers that are no longer here. And so, you know, this visit to WVON today is showing what true connection is when you build village around a young brother who, you know, we all still gonna make our mistakes, but the brother now can tell you like, hey, we need, you know, he'll tell you on his own show, we need village. So, you know, this is the cry.
3: Thanks.
1: You know, this is the cry right now. Because right now, I think we're in a serious time. We've always been. But I think village is the way we got to go. That's the only way we're going to get back. Seriously. Or we're
0: going to. That's the only way.
1: You know what I mean? It's building a village. Yeah, Tucson is a part of my village. This brother holds me accountable. We hold each other accountable every day. Call each other first thing in the morning. Making sure we, you know, taking our vitamins and, hey, are you working out? Are you, yo, how was your diet this week? What's up? Because we got to be here for our families and for each other and for the community. So this is it.
2: What were you saying, Herb? That's how it's always been?
0: No, I think that's how it has to be, right? To be. I mean, you harken back to prior generations, and it was like that because they understood that it absolutely had to be. I think there's now this illusion of inclusion that I speak of often that has kind of blinded us a little bit to think that, you know, we are in some kind of different space than we've always been in terms of our accessibility or, you know, our freedoms to pursue this elusive American dream, if you will. I think in previous generations, you go back to civil rights times or prior to that even, it was just very clear, right? It was like Tua always said, you could walk outside and see, you know, black and white water fountains. It's a different situation when you understand exactly your place. When you start to kind of lose a sense of what that place is, then you kind of start to lose your connectivity to the people around you, right? And how valuable that was and how people were able to thrive and support families. And we're talking large families, right? You're talking about, you know, we get, you know, four or five aunties that, you know, grew up together in a way that they were still able to support. And you're like, well, how were they able to do that? And it was like there was a connectivity that existed back then. And now we have such individualism just kind of running rampant through our community. And I think part of that has come through this illusion of access. And we've lost our connectivity. And it's imperative that we find our way back to that. Unfortunately, it may come through, you know, being forced and not having any other choice because every other road is closed or every other safety net has been removed. But whatever it takes, we got to find our way to that unity, that connectivity that says, hey, I got you in whatever way I can have you, and you got me in whatever way you can have me. That's how we can move forward.
2: You know, Herb, I'm not very good at keeping my head out of the sand. I stay in my own little world, but I happened to come across something that about Netflix and this comedy show with Kevin Hart or Comedy Roast or whatever. And I was utterly appalled as I listened to how that whole thing played out. And one of the things that's showing up for me when I was in school and when I was younger, a part of us growing up is us having a sense of pride in who we are. And now that we're not necessarily teaching Black history in the schools or our programs, a lot of times we don't have that sense of pride, and it's not a part of how we function. And I think that also, going back to what Tu said earlier, like that's a part of the challenge that shows up because we're not even recognizing this environment that we're in. Like the question about the fish in the water, what's water, you know, so you don't even know that you're right in this mess. You're not even identified with the disrespect of the rest of the world and how you're being treated. And I think that that's an important part of us producing a better tomorrow, spending time with the kids, because our teachers spent time with us. We did the Black History Month plays. We knew who we were, especially we had really good teachers that went beyond what was in those little books that wasn't telling us very much about ourselves to begin with.
0: Yeah, I've heard the conversation around the Kevin Hart roast thing. And I think, number one, I just have an issue with us looking to entertainers, in this case, specifically comedians, for what should be the North Star of you know, our communal behavior or cultural activity. It's first of all, they're comedians, right? That's, mm-hmm. They all joking, number one. But number two, we shouldn't be looking to them as what the standard should be. You know what I'm saying? Like, what has Kevin Hart done outside of his own commercial success, his jokes and his movies? What has he done for the Black community in terms of why we should look to him and be like, hey, this is what the standard should be set. You know what I'm saying? I would much rather look to Young Q or to Q or to Two or to you, or to Salim Uwakil. Like, that's like, I think it's a misstep that we place so much value on what happens at that entertainment level. I really do.
2: And that's that's fair. I think just us being more informed and being able to decide not only for ourselves, but like our young people. So part of the argument that I've come across is a part of the larger attack that's taking place against us. So even outside of what's happening in our community, there's things going on environmentally, the fourth generation of the attack of our community in America. So we have to not only be cognizant and deal with what's going on in house, like in family, but also understand what's going on a larger scale around us if we're going to create a better tomorrow for our children. And I think that's an important part. And I appreciate Young Q being the man that he is, a young man that's willing to address what's going on in our community. But I also want to ask the question, how in tune or how important do you feel is to be in tune with what's going on a global scale, racism in America or across the globe? Like, how does that play into how you show up or how much you think it should play into a young person's life?
3: You should always want to keep up with how the world moving, you know, because it changes all the time. So to your question, I just think that I kind of lost the little question.
2: Well, let me ask you this. So with young people now, when you were in school, like if somebody introduced you to the greatness of who you are as a young black man, do you think that could have played into how you showed up in the world
3: at that time? Yes, for sure. You know, with us being me, now that I'm a parent, I look at my kids like, you know, they are stars already. So, mm-hmm. like, I always, like, try to keep them, you know, with hugs and kisses and stuff. Like, you know, we love them, you know. So when we do try to tell them something, to make sure that they, you know, stay up on it and stuff like that. But, I mean, as long as you're showing love, then you should be expecting, you know, for your kids or the youth, period, to just look at life just a little slightly different, you know. Mm-hmm. Especially, you know, having that, just like I said, having that positive person that's over you can always reflect some type of good and to change and stuff like that, you know.
2: And I appreciate that. I find myself wondering, like, even as I sit here, we're worried about our young people showing up at downtown and tearing up the city, but we're being torn up as a people. Like, and if our young people are not prepared to address that, what are we left with?
1: I got a question for Q. What do you think keeps the trenches?
3: I think keeping the trenches is people just glorifying it, making it feel like it's the last resort. And when you coming through struggle and you looking at the trenches, and then you look at people who came from the trenches, you be like, oh man, I should just follow that, what they went through and stuff like that. So, you know, it's keeping the trenches is basically the struggle, because people will look at the trenches and some ways you can get out. Because if you look at the opposite side of, not like, that's not the trenches, you know what I'm saying, going to work, a lot of people don't know how to get up and go to work and maintain the job and stuff like that. So they look at the trenches being something easier to do. So the trenches always be following, you know, be basically being the trenches always, because people see that as an easy way out.
1: Do you feel that was you at one point?
3: Yeah, definitely was me at a point. You know, just, you know, coming from the trenches, you're gonna probably be involved in a whole bunch of different stuff. And if it ain't violence, it's something illegal that you don't got no business doing. So sometimes you do find the trenches to be slightly easier until you start going through the stuff that you gotta pay, because the trenches don't just, it ain't just sweet, you know what I'm saying, because you gotta pay for stuff that you do during the trenches. So when you start paying your dues, you be like, sit back looking like, man, this ain't it. But definitely that's what's keeping the trenches. Mostly the struggle and not seeing better. like me, I had other mentors too. Like one of my guys, he went to college, Arkansas Pine Bluff, and he would take us up to college all the time just to so we could do the I think it was like tailgating, and he was a Q dog, so he would show us they love dancing. We had a friend that was also a Kappa. They went to the same place, so we would see them doing their little dances and stuff like that, and it was kind of motivating to me.
2: I love that, like the way you lit up just remembering that,
3: yeah,
2: and that exposure. You know, Herb, one of the things that the Black Star Project tries to do is make sure our young people are exposed. Can you speak on how important you think that is, or how that's played out, and even in your life?
0: Exposure is critical. As I'm listening to Young Q talk about, you know, the trenches and you know, making better decisions and doing different things, it's tough. I want to ask you, Q, do you think that young Black men or young Black women are naturally more violent or more susceptible to the drug game than other races of people?
3: No, I don't think so. I don't think so.
0: Not inherently, right?
3: Yeah, I think that's just more easier for us to do. I don't think so. I think if we had better guidance from the beginning, we wouldn't even look that way.
0: Okay, I can feel you on that piece, but that would also kind of suggest that Black parents are naturally or inherently, you know, less involved or not as good at guiding than other races. And what I'm getting at here is there's a system, a much larger system at play,
3: yeah,
0: that deliberately brings out these outcomes, right? It's not just the fact that young Black boys choose at a higher rate than young white, yeah, boys to be in gangs or to be selling drugs or anything like that, right? There's just a system in play, yeah, that is
3: projects
0: very well designed to bring out those specific outcomes.
1: Yeah. I think and if we are, Herb, I think that goes back to what Tu was saying earlier in regards to this being the fourth economic revolution in America, and when he spoke about the third, the second, and the first. I think that goes into that. That ties into that conversation. Is that right or wrong?
4: Yeah, man. I'm a huge fan of Baldwin. Huge fan of Baldwin. James Baldwin is one of the greatest minds of ever, in my opinion. Right.
0: You're a huge fan of Baldwin for a lot of reasons,
4: one of his books. I can't remember which one specifically, but it's a remembrance of Harlem in 1940 something. You'd have thought he's talking about 47th Street, the 95th Street. You just talked about being from at Burnside. I'm from Burnside. I grew up in that area. Well, I'm from the other side of King. People don't know this. That's the most violent per capita neighborhood in all of the city of Chicago. It's more murders in Burnside than anywhere else in the city of Chicago. Per capita, that's the highest crime rate in the city of Chicago. Burnside is bungalows and two-parent households, traditionally. Mm-hmm. So the misnomers that we use miss me. Miss me. Right? And I know because I live there. And I did everything you did, I promise, and probably more. Right? There is no escape if you don't understand. So I just want us to stop proliferating messages that we, at least let's learn the message. Let's understand what's happening, right? Let's understand it, then we can get beyond it, right? It's interesting. I was having a conversation with somebody about karma. And karma is only effective if you believe in it, right? If I don't believe I've done you wrong, ain't no wrong coming to me. You understand? So what is positive? Right? White folks are treacherous. They've been treacherous to the world. They've been proven as historically true. But we equate all kind of things as positive in relation to how they live. Well, they got there through treachery. Right? Mm-hmm. But even how we use language, right? I met a young man the other day. He was like, man, I'm a savage. I said, that's a coward. That's what you just told me. You're a coward. I said, don't be a savage. Be a warrior. I ain't saying what you're doing is wrong. But if you just do it to anybody, that's savagery. Mm-hmm. If you got principle behind it, I can stand behind you. And if you don't, you're a coward. Right? But
2: mindset and approach.
4: Yeah, mindset and approach. I'm not mad at the behavior set. If it's directed at something of value. Mm-hmm. Right? America has an army. They use them. They're valuable. America, our army creates the life that we enjoy. Right? Your daddy, the daddy we talking about we missing, he creates a design and a barrier and a strong front, all that at the crib. You fall in line because of fear. That's it. Right? And the fear exists because he'll get to it. You understand what I'm saying? That's what that is. Mm-hmm. That's what that is. Right? So the behavior set is not a flawed behavior set because daddy's going to implement the behavior set to get the behavior set with you correct. That's how you, that is the fall in line guidepost. Right? So we was moving through our communities with these same exact behaviors that we have. Guided and regulated towards something of value. We would look at it totally different.
2: And we would experience something totally different, which is, for me, the value of us having this conversation. Even though the conversation tends to happen, similar conversations tend to happen at different times in different spaces, the value in this conversation is just revisiting, being inspired by what you hear and taking action. I want us to be encouraged to reconnect. Not all households have dad in the household, but there might be dad of the block. It might be dad of the YouTube. You might be parenting somebody, Young Q, just by them watching the video and hearing and building a relationship over the internet. Even though you never met the person, they like what you said and value you enough to follow behind you like you're parenting them. And so it's important if we're going to survive this whatever is coming next, like America got more for us. If we're going to survive whatever is coming next, then we have to build value not only in our individual selves and educate ourselves, but in our children. Herb, what you got to say about that?
0: Yeah, no, I think that's so on point. And, you know, as Tua was talking, it reminded me that I saw something. I know we've all known about these different tribes, but there's a remote Senegalese tribe, and I was just reading about them earlier today. And they've literally killed everybody that's ever approached their small island. Mm-hmm. Like, just approaching, like, you got to find out who you are, what you believe in, what your values are, and then staunchly reject everything else, right? Too often we think we can do both, right? I can build the black community and I can play the American capitalism game. I can do this and I can do that. Find out what it is you actually believe in, what it is you actually want. Build that tribe of like-minded people. Do that thing and reject everything else, right? And this remote Senegalese tribe have done that to a degree to where now they've got government protections just so other people don't get themselves hurt. Like, don't go over there because they will kill you, right? And they speak a language that nobody else understands. They got customs and activities that nobody else finds value in, but they do. And just leave us alone and everything goes smooth. But if you don't, then the skill set that Young Q was just talking about and the skill set that Tua was referring to as also being valuable, those people are happy to display that for you if you show up because they decided what they want and everything else is a hard no. We got to adopt that same kind of philosophy.
2: So I hate that we're almost out of time, but I would like to hear from Mr. Q once again before you close us out, Brother Herb.
1: If I may, I just wanted to do a shameless plug. We are on our fourth week of a 6-week women's self-protection workshop. Mm-hmm. We have a room full of incredible black women who have been coming for the last 4 weeks. We got 2 more sessions left and they have been dynamic. And I want to shout out the West Side branch of the NAACP because they have sponsored another workshop that we're doing at the Golden Dome every Thursday from 5:30 to 7. And if anybody wants to come to the workshop on Saturdays. It's Saturdays at 4445 South King Drive, the old Chicago Defender building at 11 a.m. It's the second floor side entrance. Come on through. And on June 6th, we're starting a 6-week men's series called Controlled Aggression, Message to the Warriors. And this is going to be a training. We're going to be doing the martial arts piece. We're going to group up, sit around, circle up, and communicate and build as black men and Bill Village. So I just wanted to put that out there.
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2: 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Brother Toussaint, you got anything to say?
1: Just get back. All right. Check out that Herbert 2 podcast.